0: This is the Baseball Tonight podcast for Friday, May 15th, 2026, presented to you by La Quinta by Wyndham. Tonight, La Quinta, tomorrow you shine. I'm Buster Olney. Kenny Ligon is filling in for Taylor Schwenk again today. And on the show today, we'll be talking with Chris Getz, head of baseball operations for the Chicago White Sox, about his team's remarkable start, Munetaka Murakami, and about the pup. That's Sarah Langs' notes. But first, let's talk to Jorge Castillo of ESPN.com. Jorge Castillo covers baseball for ESPN, and he's part of the New York chapter of baseball writers. Jorge, how you doing?
1: I'm doing well, Buster. How are you?
0: Good. So the reason why I mentioned that is that when we get to award season, what happens in every chapter, as you well know, is that two writers are picked from the group to cast ballots. Now, you are relatively new to the New York chapter, so I suspect that you don't have a vote in the National League Cy Young Award this year. Is that correct?
1: I haven't been told anything, so I doubt it, yeah.
0: Okay. I think that what you need to do is light a candle every night and ask to be not get that vote. Does that one, Jorge, is going to be a tough one? With what we're seeing out of Paul Skenes, Shohei Ohtani, Jacob Mizorowski, wow. I'm just watching these guys pitch in the last week. You wonder by the time we get to the end of the year what these numbers are going to look like. What are you seeing in this trio?
1: It's the best trio in baseball. I mean, I was there on opening day at Citi Field when Paul Skenes didn't survive the first inning. Was charged with 5 runs in that first inning because O'Neill Cruz misplayed 2 balls in center field. Since then, a 1.09 ERA in 8 starts. He's flirted with a no-hitter in the last 2 outings. Hasn't walked a batter going back to April 13th.
0: And April, Buster, a month without walking a hitter. I just want to reiterate that. Go ahead.
1: Yeah, and I just took a lot of courage, Buster. Please hold your applause. But I picked Paul Skenes to be my NL Cy Young Award winner.
0: And you were out on a limb. Way to go.
1: Yeah, the courage that took. And it's looking good. The problem is that Mizorowski is basically unhittable. I mean, he threw 49 pitches at least 100 miles an hour on Wednesday. The guy has thrown 233 100 mile an hour or better pitches this year. The rest of baseball starting pitchers, 144. He's dominant. I mean, the guy's throwing 103, 104 miles an hour. And then you got Shohei Ohtani, who when Shohei Ohtani wants to do something, he almost always does it. And this year, it's very obvious that he wants to win a Cy Young Award. 2 years ago, he wanted to go 50-50 because he wasn't pitching. He went 50-50. He has a 0.82 ERA. He's looked great. Now, it's a matter of, for me, when it comes to Cy Young, I'm really into, it's very important to me. How many innings are these guys going to throw? I thought Zach Wheeler should have won that Cy Young Award over Corbin Burns in 21 just because he threw more and was super effective. Ohtani's at 44 innings so far. Skenes is at 50. Mizorowski at 51. And I just wonder with Ohtani's his workload. We've seen that become a story here. Him trying to do the two-way thing and struggling at the plate. I wonder how the Dodgers will, moving forward with Ohtani, how will they handle him as he tries to do something that we've never seen before, a two-way player winning the Cy Young Award.
0: Well, it's funny that you cast it that way. Like, you're like, how will the Dodgers handle him? I think you would agree with me. It's what Shohei Ohtani wants to do. If he says to the, and I'm just making this up, okay? There's no indication that he would do this. But if he went to them today and said, you know what? I'm just going to bag the DH thing for a while. I'm going to focus on pitching. Like, I want to go to every 5 days. The Dodgers would do it. If he said to them, I want to stay in the lineup most days, they would do that too. If he said to them, I don't want to pitch the day before I pitch, or I want to DH the day before I pitch, and then the day I pitch, then they would do that. Whatever Ohtani wants, he gets in his schedule, yes?
1: That has been the case. I wonder if this year it could change a little bit. I wonder if the Dodgers... on paper, this lineup is supposed to be unbelievable. They have stars, future Hall of Famers up and down this lineup. It has not, the offense has been struggling now for the better part of 2-3 weeks. And Ohtani's just not been Ohtani at the plate. And then on the starting rotation side, Glasnow just goes on the injured list. Blake Snell just comes off the injured list. That group hasn't necessarily been what we expected either. Yamamoto has not been quite himself. Ohtani's actually been needed in that rotation, but he's also needed right now, unbelievably to me, in that lineup. So I'll be interested in seeing if the Dodgers do put up some resistance and say, hey, actually, you know what, Shohei? We're going to do this. And we know you want to do both. And we know you had your ambition and your goals. But for the Dodgers to win the World Series this year, this is the best course. It's going to be fascinating. It's a fascinating storyline this year.
0: I should mention Mason Miller also in the Cy Young Award conversation. He's having arguably the best season ever for reliever. He's the backbone of the Padres' success. So he'll be in there. But I think for the sake of this conversation, we'll focus on the three starting pitchers. And what Ohtani's doing this year, to me, is amazing. To see him maintain the feel for six pitches while he's generally serving as an everyday DH, that's incredible to me, okay? But I would say this, when somebody gets a hit off Ohtani, I'm not surprised. Like, it's not, doesn't seem like that unusual. Guys will get good swings against him. They might actually score some runs against him. I've got to the point with the other two guys where when someone gets a hit off Skeens, off Mizorowski, like, I'm surprised. Like, Skeens' dominance in his last two starts was staggering. I can't remember, you know, Pedro Martinez might be the closest thing that I'm seeing to what we're seeing in Skeens right now with how he's good. And you mentioned Mizorowski. I tweeted out today that he's going Mach 3, right? Well, 103, when no one else is doing that on a more consistent basis. I get the feeling because of volume issue that those two guys might have an advantage by the end of the year. But here's Ohtani's, I think, advantage in this race is that he's more popular. And I don't think it's a huge factor, but I think that when the narratives, writers, I think we tend to look for narratives. And I do think if Ohtani is within 20 innings, if he's within 30 innings, those other guys, and his numbers are right there, because he's the greatest player we've ever seen, that's a little tiebreaker that he has in his column. Are you buying? You think I'm full of crap?
1: No, that's fair. The other thing that I would tie to this, I know we're talking about Cy Young, but MVP. How good of a hitter does Ohtani need to be, or how bad can he be, frankly, to still win an MVP? And maybe voters say, hey, if he's going to win the MVP, then I'll give Skeens or Mizorowski the Cy Young Award, right? I think that's all sort of in play. I'm fascinated also by that MVP race. And, you know, does Ohtani need an 850 OPS and hit 25 home runs or 800 OPS? Like, what's the line there, the threshold, if he's going to be an elite pitcher to also win the MVP?
0: So along those lines, I kind of wonder if Mason Miller might have a better chance for MVP than Cy Young Award, because especially in this year when we're seeing bullpen meltdowns all over the place, the advantage that the Padres have in the ninth inning is so extraordinary. I wonder, and given the, you know, the number of games that Mason Miller impact, I wonder if it'd be more appropriate for him to be an MVP candidate. Are you buying that?
1: Sure. But Buster, you have more of the history sort of sense of like how unusual. I mean, that's for me, that'd be super unusual, right? A closer winning MVP, especially with Shohei Ohtani in that league. But the stuff that he's doing and the Padres, I know a lot of people have talked about this. I have no idea how they're this good. The numbers just don't add up. And like you said, they've Mason Miller and the fact that they're just winning these close games, that is a huge reason why they're this good. And Mason Miller is a huge reason why.
0: Yeah. And it's, you know, a comparable sort of in a parallel universe. When you talk to Atlanta Braves players from the 90s, they will tell you that they believe that if Mariano Rivera wore their uniform and not pinstripes, they would be the team that would have won the championships, because he made that kind of difference over the course of a postseason. And maybe over the course of a regular season, Mason Miller will be that guy for the Padres. So anyway, I'm glad I don't have that vote. I would not want to be choosing between those two. Those guys would be hard.
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0: All right, let's dive in a little bit into the early trade conversations that, you know, starting to percolate a little bit. And a couple of observations that I certainly picked up. One, I don't know how many good players are going to be available. At the trade deadline last year, I had a GM say to me, man, there's just not that many good guys out there. Well, with the American League being the land of opportunity and all these teams that are in the mix, who's actually going to be a seller? Do we think that if the Red Sox, given the expectations coming into the year or within five games, that suddenly Craig Bressel is going to wave the white flag? I'm not buying it. We might have to look to the worst National League teams to be sellers. The Rockies certainly will have players. I think Mickey Moniak is a guy who's going to get some attention at the deadline. That'll be interesting. And the Mets, they do have marketable guys. When you're talking about Freddie Peralta, Clay Holmes, what do you see there?
1: The standings are just, I'm looking at the Houston Astros, right? A team that's been completely ravaged by injuries. Team that we all expected to at least compete for a playoff spot. And it's been a disaster. They're 10 games under 500. And there's 4.5 games out of a wild card spot. And it's May 14th. So maybe over the course of the next 2 months, this is a team that somehow gets back into it. Because the one name that I am fascinated by, if they are out of this, is Yordan Alvarez. Now, I would not trade him. You know, he's one of the best hitters in baseball. Obviously, he's under contract through the 2028 season. And to me, could you get a Juan Soto-esque haul for Yordan Alvarez, the way the Nationals did a few years ago, you know, getting James Wood and CJ Abrams and Mackenzie Gore and a couple other prospects? I don't see that happening, but that's the name. If you said it, Buster, there might not be a ton of, you know, big names, you know, impact players available at the deadline. Alvarez would be the most impactful player since Soto at the deadline. I do think the Astros, you know, getting, you know, moving on from Paredes or Christian Walker is a possibility.
0: Yeah.
1: You mentioned the Mets. I was at the game Wednesday night, last night. Juan Soto fouls a pitch off his foot, and I was like, okay, another bad break for the Mets. Hours after they placed Francisco Alvarez on the injured list with a torn meniscus. They, like you said, Freddie Peralta is an interesting piece. Clay Holmes, under the radar, has been one of the best starting pitchers in baseball this year. That experiment has gone well up in the Mets, converting him from a reliever. The Mets, the second most expensive roster in baseball, one of the most expensive rosters of all time. I asked David Stearns on Monday, I believe it was, or Tuesday, at what point do you have to pivot to the future? And he said, we are not close to that point yet. So they're going to ride this out. They're going to give this a go because they have World Series expectations. And, you know, Francisco Lindor is out, Jorge Polanco's out, Luis Robert is out. So they just need to tread water for now. And the Red Sox, I don't see the Red Sox competing for a World Series for, you know, the American League pennant this year. That division is loaded. And they're six games under. Maybe they sneak into a wild card spot, but I don't know. Maybe they move on for a couple of pieces, but I don't see that happening either. I think it's a tough spot for the Red Sox.
0: So some observations about some things you're talking about. One, so much of these decisions come down to not what the GM wants, it's what the owner wants to do. Scout the owners for a moment. Steve Cohen has demonstrated he's not the crazy Artie Moreno owner where it's Dan the Torpedo's full speed ahead. 2023, Buck Showalter's last year, he waved the white flag in midseason, said, look, we're not good enough. The numbers are ugly. So that would seem to be in play. Jim Crane, the owner of the Houston Astros, has very strong feelings about how long, you know, long-term contracts. He does not give contracts out more than 6 years. Yordan Alvarez is going to get a contract of more than 6 years, becomes a free agent. Jim traded Kyle Tucker. Right, he traded Kyle Tucker a year before he became a free agent because he didn't want to pay him. So I wouldn't completely rule that out. I'm right there with you. And the Red Sox, the interesting thing about this team to me is it's a hard roster to turn over. When you really dig into it and you're thinking about what they need, offense, what do you do? Well, Wilson Contreras has 2 years left. Trevor Story, the shortstop, has 2 years left. Where else are you making changes other than maybe third base? Taylor Durbin was Craig Breslow's big acquisition in the offseason. It'd be really hard for him to blow that up. And where are you going to get offensive help if you want to do something? So there, quick, before you go, We got a couple minutes left. I want to ask, talk to you about the Yankee situation. Anthony Volpe comes back. He's playing shortstop. Wasn't wild about his quote, I must say, when he was saying, you know, I've learned that things are out of my control and don't worry about it, which seems to infer that, you know, he didn't necessarily agree with the decision of leaving the minor leagues. And my response to Volpe, you know, would be like, dude, you can control this. Go play well. Go. You've had a get out of jail free card for 3 years. And right now, if I were representing Volpe, I'd say go play other positions. Go play second base. Go play the outfield a little bit. Go down the minor. Ask the Yankees if you can do that, because that's what Caballero's done. And Caballero's put himself in this great position, compete for that spot. And the other thought about the Yankees pre-trade deadline, I think the next 40 games are going to be really important for Jazz Chisholm, because he's an impending free agent. If he doesn't start playing better, you know what? Maybe they flip him at the deadline and get somebody else to come in there and play second base. Give me your thoughts on those.
1: The one thing that really stood out to me was when the Yankees placed Jose Caballero on the injured list. Jose Caballero played so well that the Yankees finally moved off the idea of having Volpe be their starting shortstop after 3 years. Volpe, you know, here in New York, the Yankees were hearing it from everywhere that Volpe, you know, hasn't been good enough. He regressed last year offensively and defensively, playing through that shoulder injury, even though he said that didn't really impact him.

0: think it's interesting that Volpe's just doesn't, has, at least has not shown yet that he's willing to play other positions.
1: Do players it! Across, can only make it better! For,
0: over the last decade, players for years across baseball have made a career out of just being able to play different positions. Chris Taylor, Kike Hernandez, Ben Zobrist.
2: Brendan Donovan.
0: Guys have made money. They've made careers by just saying, hey, I'll be a utility player. It takes some, you know, you got to swallow your pride a bit. But why not? The Yankees could use, maybe if Anthony Volpe says, hey, I'll play second base, maybe he's exactly the solution at second base. You know, with Jazz Chisholm about to be a free agent. And the fact of the matter is George Lombard is coming. And George Lombard is going to be the starting shortstop for this team eventually, in my opinion, unless something happens here. He's a great defender from all accounts. He's hitting the ball in the minors. He's going to be the starting shortstop of the future. It doesn't seem like Anthony Volpe is going to be that guy moving forward. So this is a super fascinating, like all of this, you know, Jazz Chisholm struggling. He's, you know, he came in here with a goal of into the season saying his goal was 50-50. And he's been one of the worst hitters in baseball so far this year. And yeah, it's an interesting dynamic for a team that is 10 games over 500, best starting rotation in baseball, even though Max Fried left the game the other day with an elbow injury. He said it's not too serious. Aaron Judge, Ben Rice. I think this is a class of the American League.
1: All right. Jorge, thanks for doing this.
0: Thank you, Buster.
1: Chris Getz is the vice president and general manager of the Chicago White Sox, and he joins us now. Chris, how you doing?
3: I'm doing great, Buster. How are you?
1: Yeah, you're doing great. You're at 500. You come back. We're all talking about whether or not the, you know, when the season ends, the White Sox are going to be in the 16 playoff field. You are as of today, so off to a good start. What's this experience like so far?
3: Well, I mean, honestly, just not really used to it. It's been a while since I've had this feeling, this level of consistency, and so it does feel good. And you know what? Like you think about the fans, right? And we felt it a little bit last year in the second half. And I mean, I'm not surprised because, you know, whether I played here in the office here, an opponent, I just knew this fan base. Once they can grab a hold of something that they feel like can be believed in, they'll be there. And they've shown up. They have. And so I feel good about certainly that. And then, you know, you look at Will and the consistency that he's brought to the table since we hired him, continued to add staff, support staff. And then, of course, the players, they're feeding off of each other. You know, they're playing well. I think, you know, for any young player that comes up to the big leagues, it's one of those, I think I can play here, and that eventually when they perform, they know that they can play here. And it's same thing. I think we can win. Now it's, I know we can win. And that competitiveness and that confidence showing up on a daily basis has happened more than it has in the past. We don't take anything for granted. We know that, you know, there's an ebb and flow to every season, but we feel like we're, you know, we go into every series with a chance to win that series. And that's really the mindset right now.
1: So one of the things that's pretty clear when you watch your guys play, kind of like with the Blue Jays during last October, is first off, super fun team to watch. And the players really enjoy each other. And I can't remember which player it was, but he talked about how there's that feeling in the group that everyone's playing for each other. Tell me where you think that culture comes from, knowing the guys in your clubhouse.
3: Well, it's something that I think any general manager or anyone in baseball, you want to cultivate that. You want that. We know that that's important. I can't say that, there's one tangible thing that you point to. You know, there is this, you know, selfless leadership in a clubhouse starts with Will, and also like myself, I think that, how I carry myself, the support that I need to provide the staff and the players. And I think that begins to kind of bleed throughout the organization in a positive way.
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8: Hey, it's Evan Cohen. Coming up Thursday, we'll react to Game 2 of the Western Conference Finals. 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

0: Christine Lisi. We are just a couple of minutes away from tip-off for Game 2 of the NBA's Western Conference Finals from Oklahoma City for the Spurs and Thunder. San Antonio 5-1 versus OKC this season, including that double overtime win in Game 1 of the Conference Finals when Victor Wembanyama had 41 points, 24 rebounds. When it comes to Wemby, Thunder center Chet Holmgren needs this mindset, advises ESPN's Kendrick Perkins.
1: This is not about anything else. This is not about trying to have this big game plan. No, it's about mano y mano. You're in my home. You're in my crib. I'm the NBA champion. You're trying to take what's mine. I'm 7-1. I need you to go out there and handle your business, and that's what I need Chet to do.
0: New Mavericks president Masai Ujiri called the decision to remove coach Jason Kidd a difficult one, and that one that was his alone. On ESPN, it's Game 1 of the NHL's West Final. Golden Knights and Avalanche scoreless in the first period, each team with 4 shots on goal so far. Steelers quarterback Aaron Rodgers told reporters he'll retire after the 2026 NFL season, which will be his 22nd in the league. In his first news conference since the end of last season, Bengals quarterback Joe Burrow called the team's roster the most talented one they've had since he arrived in Cincinnati. Baseball, the Rays, the team with the best record in the American League, defeated the Orioles 5-3. They're 15-4 their last 19 games. Twins 4, Astros 1, Joe Ryan in 7 innings with 12 strikeouts. Sal Stewart 4-for-5 with 3 runs scored. Reds topped the Phillies 9-4. Mariners got 3 RBI, 2 runs scored from Randy Arozarena in a 5-4 victory over the White Sox.
2: Hey, it's Evan Cohen. Coming up Thursday, we'll react to Game 2 of the Western Conference Finals. Plus, after an epic collapse, will the Cavs have enough to rebound in Game 2? It's on Sportsmanlike, 6 a.m. Eastern, right here on ESPN Radio, ESPN2, and ESPNU.

0: And I have a question about the number one pick overall in the draft coming up. But first, you and I talked early in the season about Murakami. You know his backstory. There was a lot of concern in the industry if he would hit velocity, if he would hit, because he had a lot of strikeouts. And the numbers that he hit, fastballs over 95 miles per hour, chased off a lot, scared away a lot of teams. And you mentioned to me, and you guys wind up signing him to a two-year contract. It looks like, could be the best signing of the winter. You mentioned to me that there was that sense that that he was trying to prove something to somebody, right, when he joined you guys because of the work ethic. And I wanted to hear from you specific examples of him in the clubhouse, because there have been times where players have come from Japan because of the language barrier. And sometimes you feel like the player's isolated. Everything I'm reading about Murakami is that both ways, there seems to be a great effort to all be together.
1: Yeah, well, it starts with him, not only the work ethic and all of that. I mean, he's really comfortable in his own skin. And, he's got this confidence that has been developed through what he's accomplished. You put on top of he's still hungry, he's not satisfied with that work ethic. And, everyone kind of recognizes that. But, we kind of have, every time we win, we do a player of the game. And not that that's unique to other clubs. But oftentimes he is one player of the game for us, and he's on the mic. And, it's always deflecting credit. But man, it is also hilarious. He's got a great.
0: And you've been in there. You've been in the room.
1: I have. It's like it's unavoidable. It's like when the guys are celebrating a win or celebrating someone that has done something well. Yeah, I mean, I love it, right? I mean, I remember that as a player, and now in this position, when you get a chance to put together a team. And you see a team coming together. I mean, it's almost impossible to avoid when you can really sense that there's something special in a room, and I sense that developing. But it goes back to Mune. He's fun loving guy, and great sense of humor, confident in himself, and he thinks about the team. He's talking about the team all the time. So I think he genuinely feels that way and wants to give off that impression. So, we've tried to support him. It's bringing in someone from Japan. It's not something that, I've done personally or the organization has done in a while. So, we were very upfront, with him and his group that, this isn't going to be perfect, but we want to make this as seamless as possible. And we'll just continue to have dialogue. If we can help here, help there, off the field, food wise, language wise, so he can just go out there and be himself and play baseball. And I think we've done a decent job at that.
0: What can you tell us about Colson Montgomery in terms of what he does and what he brings to the table on a daily basis?
1: One thing that I think is, I know when he was in the minor leagues and certainly got a lot of attention as a top prospect, where is he going to play? Where is he going to play? Can he play shortstop? He's 6'4" and you rarely see players that of that size at that position. He's played really well on the defensive side. He continues to get better. He's gotten better at the major leagues. What he brings to the table on a daily basis, it's this calmness. And if you watch his throws to first base, it's always on target. And, are there guys out there across the league that we've had before that, perhaps are you see more wild plays or the spinning and all these crazy, athletic plays. Sure, but the consistency of that position, that sure-handedness that he provides, I think just brings overall calmness throughout the whole diamond and certainly the pitcher. So that's been something that's been greatly appreciated. Offensively, I know it's been, talked about a lot his, last season, starting in the minor leagues and getting off to a really rough start. And, we took him out of the AAA kind of environment, went to Arizona, spent time with our head of hitting, Ryan Fuller, for 7 to 10 days, physically getting some adjustments made, but also mentally just resetting and changing a mindset. He took it to we reinserted him to that AAA club. and found the right pocket to bring him up to the big leagues. And he did what he did for 2.5 months. That was really impressive, especially if you look at it, the entirety of the body of work last year. And, you know, in the beginning of the year, I mean, he was a little inconsistent, still kind of searching for the, you know, his swing, his at bats. And then, you know, he just seemed to lock it in. I can't really pinpoint exactly what, you know, in terms of adjustments or anything like that, but he's had some big hits for us, some big home runs. And I think it's been helpful having a Murakami and a Vargas who's done this a little bit longer around him, where he can just get to work on a daily basis. And, you know, but to get that from a premium position, left-handed, you know, with power, it's really impacted our team in a positive way.
0: Tell me what, you know, because I certainly have heard stories of organizations through the years. You hear that they want to fix something in a prospect. He strikes out a lot. Tell me what's sort of the message you guys have had for him along those lines, or do you just ignore it?
1: Well, you know, you do need to look at, you know, just the entire package of the offensive ability. And, you know, I mean, we've got a handful of guys that do strike out. Now, if we're just going to attack the strikeout, you know, does that deter from some of the other skills
0: that makes him good,
1: right? So now, you know, he's still developing as a hitter, especially at the major league level. And, you know, we hope that the strikeouts, you know, we get less of them. Same with Murakami, but can't lose sight of the fact that, you know, he's hitting a lot. He's hitting for power, and you know he's you know, come up with some big at bats for us. But you know, when it comes to Colson, and similar to Murakami, the engine is so strong, it's so powerful, and sometimes if it's not controlled, it can, you know, it's like a race car that all of a sudden it just, you know, when it's, you know, a little bit off, that all of a sudden it's probably you know, looks a little uglier than perhaps someone that's just in cruise control at a lesser speed. So you know, we're trying to weaponize the engine that they have and make them feel like, hey, if I can control this, I can do something perhaps that other players can't do. So it's kind of resetting the mind to think that way versus, oh, here we go again. And now that, you know, gosh, that
0: be negative.
1: Organization can be swinging negative. And here, you know, and they're just snowballs. So so it's a matter of, you know, him having the right self-talk, and but also you know, giving the right cues from our hitting coaches or teammates or just the organization in general to keep him on track or keep others on track.
0: Yeah, there is always that fine line. I love what Craig Counsell did with the Cubs, Ballesteros. He's like, don't touch him. Leave him alone. don't try to fix this. All right. You mentioned you have the first pick in the draft. Generally speaking, I mean, you're not going to tell me here in this forum who you're going to pick with the first pick. But generally speaking, do you lean toward the talent or maximizing the slot money that you guys have? Because that seems to be, you know, really a determining factor in a lot of these drafts these days.
1: Yeah, for us, you know, it's going to be the talent, the top talent, and what we feel like the top talent is. And, you know, there's been drafts that we've had in the past, not necessarily applying to the first pick, that, okay, we're going to try to maximize the pool here. And not that we won't try to do that. We still will. But we want to get the first pick right. I mean, it's a responsibility, obviously, to the organization and really baseball to identify someone that, you know, can handle being the number one pick, because that's associated to that player for the entirety of his career and his life. So, you know, it's a significant one. I know I don't want to put a burden on the guy, because we want to have him go out there and play baseball, but we're going to identify and we're going to choose the player that we feel like is the most talented.
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18: Hey, it's Evan Cohen. Coming up Thursday, we'll react to Game 2 of the Western Conference Finals. Plus, after an epic collapse, will the Cavs have enough to rebound in Game 2? It's on Sportsmanlike, 6 a.m. Eastern, right here on ESPN Radio, ESPN2, and ESPNU.

0: that Pope is a White Sox fan. Tell me about when you first heard that and how much you guys have leaned into that, and whether or not, you know, the off chance that maybe there's been some contact with you and the Pope.
1: Yeah, when it first came out and he was, you know, Pope Leo was named the Pope, I didn't really believe it. You know, it was one of those, you know, he's a White Sox fan, because I don't know if you remember the first kind of message put out there that he was a Cubs fan. And I think there was like this assumption that he was a Cubs fan. And you know, his brother didn't take to that very well, and was very vocal about his White Sox fandom. And then, you know, come to find out, he attended, you know, some World Series games in 2005. And we've got video, we've got that photo, it's in our hallway. We had an event, you know, with the Archdiocese at the stadium last summer, which was, talk about a unique experience to attend to. And he was, you know, on the video board and offering a message to everyone in attendance. So, yeah, it. I've also told people, you know, and I have not talked to him, I have not met him, but it's also, there's a non-zero chance that I'll be able to meet the Pope at some point in my life now because of the association, you know, with the White Sox. So that's a very cool thing to say. And you know, since that was announced, there's been a lot of positive things happening with the White Sox. And I hope that he's tracking it. And I think we've got some fan giveaways. We've probably already done it, and we'll continue to do that. So it's certainly been a welcomed addition.
0: Can you imagine if you guys make the World Series someday? I'm assuming that you'd be okay with him throwing out the first pitch.
1: I would be. Yeah, I absolutely support that.
0: All right. You know, the journey of the White Sox is well known. 121 losses a couple of years ago, and then you're doing what you're doing this year in the playoff hunt. Give me a low moment that you've had and the coolest moment you've had during the course of this journey.
1: Gosh, yeah, I mean, it's tough to not say the low moment was breaking that record. I did, you know, when we were going through, you know, that very difficult 2024 season, and you know, it came to the point where it became, okay, we're probably going to break this record, where, okay, I've got to think into the future here, right? And gosh, what a story this will be. And, you know, then you almost embrace it. You have to embrace it. And listen, going into 2024, and that remains here even in the 26th season, you know, we've committed to foundationally improving the Chicago White Sox organization. That applies to, you know, our amateur scouting process, our international process, the player development, research and development, the major league operation, everything that goes into it. Let's commit to that, because we know that good things will come from that. Do we know, you know, specifically or precisely what that's going to bring to the table? It's never been about, you know, we're talking about championships and a World Series. It's about, you know, going about it the right way and committing to being the best that we can in all of those areas, knowing that good things will come. And, you know, I've had conversations with people when you're going through these struggles, and we've gone through struggles this year, and we'll go through more struggles. But early in the season, when, you know, we played the Brewers and we get swept, and then you know, we had a tough series in Miami, and I recall talking to, you know, one of the members of our front office. It's like, man, you know, I really feel like we've gone about this the right way, whether it be our hiring process, what we've, you know, the resources that we put into this organization from a foundation standpoint. It's got to turn at some point. You know, we've got to be going through, we've got to start feeling this at the major league level. And thankfully, we've had some good runs here, and, you know, gotten that, you know, level of gratification. But yeah, that 2024 season was difficult. It was. I don't want to, you know, it's not, you'd never say that just had to happen for us to have future success, because, you know, we're associated to it with that. But, you know, what a story it can be, you know, if we go out there and we accomplish something special, and we point back to, you know, this group, this team, you know, what we went through 2024 to look where we are now. It's just a great story for sports. You know, I grew up in Detroit, and, you know, I'm a Lions fan. I was a Lions fan. And, you know, to see, you know, they you know, they won a season without winning a game. And you know, and the success that they're now having, you know, at you know, at the top there. I mean, it's that's significant. I know what it does for a city, that story. And, you know, we have that opportunity here with the White Sox. And, you know, the fan base, it's alive. They're feeling this. So to be able to continue to bring some positives throughout this year and in the coming years, I think, you know, what an opportunity, and it could be really special. So I can't say that there's one moment that I would say just feels really good. Because, you know, Will and I talk all the time. It's not about, you know, we don't talk about our win-loss record. We don't. We talk about, you know, solving for that day. And, you know, with that mindset, we know good things are going to come along with just us being committed to this foundation. So, you know, it's, you know, you just got to fall in love with the process. And I don't think you actually will truly appreciate the process when it's all, you know, probably when it's all finished, when we're all done here. Then you look, point back, you're like, man, that was a lot of fun. But when you're in it, you know, it's solving for the day.
0: So I'm going to ignore the Lions part of it because I'm a huge Vikings fan. So I'm going to set that aside, okay? But I bet you the high point will be if you know, you guys have a big moment in September, whatever that is Murakami at the microphone after the game. That might be a high moment for you.
1: That would I would agree with that.
0: All right, Chris. Well, thanks for doing this. I really appreciate your time.
1: Yeah, thanks, Buster. Appreciate it.
0: Sarah Langs is a reporter and producer for MLB.com, and every week we play the numbers games with her. Let's go through her numbers for today. Number one, Shohei Ohtani has a 0.82 ERA. That's the second lowest by a Dodgers pitcher in his first seven starts of a season since ERA became official in the National League in 1912, behind only Fernando Valenzuela, 0.29 ERA in 1981 in a time known as Fernando Mania. Number two, Josh Bell had his first stolen base on Wednesday since September 27th, 2018. He went 978 games in between stolen bases, the longest streak by a batter in between two stolen bases since at least 1900. And I can tell you this, you know, in the last couple of years, we've had players read some of Sarah's notes. Josh Bell has been all in on this. So it's cool to see a note about him among Sarah's numbers today. And number three, the shutout by the Orioles against the Yankees on Wednesday was the first that they've been involved in this season. It was their 44th game. The last Major League Baseball team to go this long without being part of a shutout on either side, the 2017 Washington Nationals, who pitched a shutout in game 48 that season. The only other time the O's and Browns went this long into a season without being involved in a shutout, 1996. They got shut out in game 67. I was covering the Orioles that year.
2: All right, Bleacher Tweets here to end the week on a Friday. First one coming from Dan from Bangkok. He says, hey guys, the Brewers have just started a stretch of the toughest schedule imaginable. 20 straight games versus first and second place teams. Yes, even the Twins are in second place. No one is more than three games out of first, and this includes 12 games versus teams that are in first or just out of first. How are they doing so far? Well, they're 5-1 as of Thursday. What say you about the Brewers, Buster?
0: It's just classic of Pat Murphy's teams where they don't seem daunted by anybody. Like they just seem like they can handle whatever's thrown at them. It's very matter of fact. And certainly their athleticism really seems to unnerve other teams. And so, you know, they do well, I think, against good teams because of that, because they just seem to throw people off. It's a little bit like the Rays. We've been talking about their offense being chaos. And it's interesting because the Brewers on one end of the spectrum and the Yankees so far have been at the other. The Yankees have struggled against teams with good record. And I was not aware that they had that kind of an extended stretch against good teams. So that'll be interesting to watch. And by the way, we're hoping that we're going to get Jacob Mizorowski on the podcast sometime here soon.
2: Our next one comes from Charlie from Los Angeles. Kind of an interesting one here. He says, I saw Caleb Durbin hit a home run off a position player against the Orioles, and given the Red Sox offensive struggles so far, it felt like a dubious honor. I'm a huge Red Sox fan too. With that, it occurred to me that a homer off a position player could be considered defensive indifference. Why? If you're not giving runners steals because the defensive team doesn't try to get them out, then why are you giving them home runs? thought it was just a fun topic to explore given baseball's occasionally stingy approach to stats.
0: Yeah, that's an interesting, it's an interesting question. And it was funny, just coincidentally, last week, you know, we had David Ross on our game broadcast, and Rossi's first major league home run, he was playing with the Dodgers, came against the Arizona Diamondbacks, and it was first baseman Mark Grace pitching for the Diamondbacks, you know, veteran player brought in to save an inning, and Rossi went deep, and Mark Grace cussed him all the way around the bases as he was circling, because he's like, really, dude? You come up and you take that kind of swing against me in these situations? I agree with your overall point, but here's the difficulty of that, and someone who did a bunch of official scoring when I was covering the minor leagues, how do you score it? Like, it's easy to do the stolen base, you know, indifference thing, because you just don't give credit to the hitter for that. But, you know, a guy hits a home run off a position player, what do you do?
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9: 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Coming up Thursday, we'll react to Game 2 of the Western Conference Finals. 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
16: I'm Christine Lisi from Oklahoma City. It's Game 2 of the NBA's Western Conference Finals. Spurs leading the Thunder 23-20 in the first quarter. Savan Castle with 8 points for San Antonio. New Mavericks president Masai Ujiri said removing coach Jason Kidd was a difficult decision and was his alone. Ujiri's already touted building around rookie Cooper Flagg. There will be plenty of interest in the Dallas job, mainly because of the 19-year-old, explains ESPN NBA insider Brian Windhorst.
17: I am as high on Cooper Flagg as any prospect, basically, other than Victor in the last 20 years. I loved the way this kid played. I don't want to say a kid. He's not a kid. He's a young man. I love the way he played. I love the way he competed at both ends. I think he is set up to be a transformational player there. So who gets this job going into his second year? Very sought after, very important hire. Masai Ujiri's got to get it right.
16: Brian Windhorst on First Take. On ESPN, Game 1 of the NHL's Western Conference Final, Golden Knights Avalanche scoreless after 1. Both goalies, Carter Hart, Scott Wedgwood, have 10 saves apiece. Steelers quarterback Aaron Rodgers told reporters he will retire after the 2026 NFL season. It will be his 22nd in the league. On to baseball, the American League leading Rays beat the Orioles 5-3, their 15th win the last 19 games. Reds pounded out 15 hits in a 9-4 win over the Phillies. A combined 6 RBI and 2 runs scored for Austin Riley and Dom Smith. Braves have opened up a 9-1 lead on the Marlins, bottom 9. Juan Soto's homered twice, yet he and the Mets trail the Nationals 8-4, bottom 8.
9: Hey, it's Evan Cohen. Coming up Thursday, we'll react to Game 2 of the Western Conference Finals. Plus, after an epic collapse, will the Cavs have enough to rebound in Game 2? It's on Sportsmanlike, 6 a.m. Eastern, right here on ESPN Radio, ESPN2, and ESPNU.

0: Hello and welcome in. It's Always College Football. I'm your host, Craig McElroy. Glad to have you here with us today. Two things happened this week in college football, and they deserve your full attention. They do. The first, the Presidential College Sports Reform Committee, they dropped their draft, a three-phase overhaul of every structural problem this sport has been dealing with for the last few years. They're introducing coaching salary caps. They're doing a group of six playoff. They're talking about pooling media rights. They're talking about the Bird Rule for the transfer portal. It's either the most ambitious intervention we've seen in the history of college sports, or it's just a whiteboard exercise that gets blocked immediately and forgotten by Labor Day. But we will go through every single idea. I'm going to tell y'all exactly what I think. But first, we're going to sit down with the head coach of the Alabama Crimson Tide. Kalen DeBoer is in year number three in trying to rebuild one of the most scrutinized programs in the entire country. He's coming off an 11-4 season that ended in a blowout loss in the Rose Bowl. He's staring at a quarterback competition that is a competition in every sense of the word and an October schedule that's going to be really challenging. So we got a lot of ground to cover. And we always encourage you, if you're new to the show or if you have not been around it, go and download the podcast wherever you get the podcast. Doesn't matter what platform you're on or what platform you prefer. We're there for you. You can also check us out on the ESPN College Football YouTube page. So let's kick things off with the head coach of the Alabama Crimson Tide, Kalen DeBoer. Coach, we always appreciate you making the time. It's year three at Alabama, 9-4 year one, 11-4 year two, get to the college football playoff quarterfinal. From the outside, the trajectory looks right, but from the inside, where do you feel like this program is headed here in 26?
1: Yeah, you're just trying to build on the things that have gone really well, the things that you feel culturally are in the right spot, schematically, you know, our schemes and things that fit our personnel and evolving those with continuity of coaches, I think, which is really important. You see that specifically on the defensive side. Offensively, you know, some guys had great opportunities, and so a few new faces there, but you build on the things that are going really well, and then you continue to learn from, you know, the things where you've fallen short. And that's the way it would be, whether you were national champions or, you know, over, you know, that's just what I think the great coaches do and staffs, and our team wants that. Our team wants to have real feedback. That's our job as coaches. They want to know really the areas we need to improve. They all want to be their best, and that's individually and collectively.
0: Well, one position we're all very, very focused on is the quarterback spot. And I mean, Keelan Russell, everybody buzzing about him after the A-Day performance. And we know Austin, he was a little limited, so it wasn't really an apples-to-apples comparison. But what did this spring kind of tell you about where each of those two guys is in their development?
1: Yeah, no, it was awesome for Keelan to have, you know, some success there like he did, making the plays he made in the 8-8 game there. And, you know, he just took advantage of opportunities, and the spring went on, kept growing. That's what we expected from him, you know, just this growth. And expect that from Austin too, because, you know, guys who haven't taken all these snaps in games, their exposure to opportunities and taking advantage of it, that's what you'd expect. And, you know, Keelan has a high ceiling. Austin has a high ceiling. They both compete. They do it the right way. I love how they do it within the framework of our team and what we're trying to build. They got a great relationship themselves, and so them together makes us stronger, as opposed to what you maybe see in some situations where that competitiveness could be divisive, and it's definitely not that for our football team. So it's just a salute to those guys, a salute to, you know, Coach Grubb, and, you know, it even goes back to not just Coach Ellis, but I think Coach Sheridan and his time here. I'll give, you know, some props to him on building that room, and then Coach Grubb doing a great job of continuing to take this spring along with Coach Ellis, keep building.
0: You know, what's funny is, like, so many people ask me all the time, like, hey, what do you think about the quarterback situation? I'm like, honestly, I think quarterbacks will be fine. Like, regardless of which direction it goes, like, it's not a position that's keeping me up at night, because I know you can't play quarterback by yourself. So, you know, I'm more a little bit what's going on around them. So let's start a wideout. that's going to be pretty young. You know, Germ's gone and Isaiah Horton's transferred out. Feels like Ryan Coleman-Williams being really kind of stepping into a new role, kind of tearing off the rearview mirror of what was an up and down second season. Looks like he's kind of getting back to form. So what do you think we're going to get from Ryan Coleman-Williams here in year number three?
1: Yeah, you know, and we have a lot of youth still, but our youth has played a lot of snaps in a lot of cases. And then there's even some players across the board, and I'll get back to your question, but that have played snaps at other places too. And so they are new to our program. But, you know, we have very few seniors. We have 9 seniors, 8 on defense, 1 on offense, and but we got a lot of juniors. I think we're at 19 juniors. Guys are in their third year, and a number of them are in the third year in our program. And Ryan would be that. Just the experience and, you know, what he's done. He knows what it's supposed to look like, knows what it feels like. He's been there. And here's what I want to be careful of. He's worked extremely hard. People, I think, oh, it's a wake-up call to your football team or whatever it might be. Ryan's been Ryan. Ryan works, and you're never going to question the work ethic, the character, the personality. He's competitive as anyone you're going to find. And, you know, it shows. And our team just loves that about him. And then, you know, what he's done as a leader, being really the guy that's probably taken as many snaps as anyone on the offensive side in particular. He's in the weight room and he can lead the charge. He's here this whole month of May. He might have little things in the weekends and he goes and does, but he's here. You know, our guys are away from school for the most part. There's a couple weeks where they do get that one time a year to get away. Guess who's here? You know, and that's Ryan Coleman-Williams. And so I'm excited about what that future looks like. I just think if you just keep working, the good things come to you sooner or later. You want it sooner than later, but that's going to be the case, I think, for Ryan. It
0: certainly feels that way. And I mean, just even talking to him last year, like he had perspective the whole time. He knew he wasn't maybe playing at his best, but he never really lost that smile. You know, I think there's something to say about that, like despite some of the ups and downs and the inconsistencies, but I know it's in there. And I think we all as college football fans hope that it comes out this year. The offensive line rebuild in some ways, right? Couple holdovers, a couple guys that you anticipated filling spots, but you kind of turn that room over a little bit and you have a lot of new faces that are competing for jobs. So how do you feel about where that group is coming out of spring?
1: I thought they made a lot of progress. And then again, new faces and some young faces. But, you know, Michael Carroll took a lot of snaps for us the last half of the year. And, you know, he wasn't going to jump in there as a true freshman the first game of the year. But you could see just what he's capable of, whether it was the spring, summer, fall camp. It just took a matter of time for him to get out there on the football field. You know, we saw what Jackson Lloyd could be as he continued to grow. And then again, it wasn't perfect every day in practice, but he got his chance here this spring and he really took those valuable reps against our ones every single day. And, you know, his growth is just a lot like what we're talking about with Keelan. You know, his growth is just going to continue to be on that trajectory. And so other guys that have come into the program, you know, they've taken some snaps. A Javen James, you know, no one really knows who he is, but, you know, started a couple seasons now, you know, and the last one in the SEC here. So, you know, just guys like that, a lot of snap counts under, you know, Rayson's, you know, he's logged a lot of snap counts as a center. And he came from Cal Poly, you know, and so again, different level of football. But when with him coming in here and doing what he does, you can see the intelligence factor. You can see him technically do a good job. There is a learning curve. Again, physicality, every single play is on another level. But he's adjusting well and, again, needs a great summer, needs a great fall camp. And, you know, but there's a lot of things that we feel really good about. Could go on and on with some other transfers that have come in. You know, we're excited about Will Sanders, who's, you know, homegrown here. You know, really expecting some things coming off of just some rehab and some injury stuff that he's had here this spring, being more of an interior guard spot. So, again, it's a work in progress. I think Coach Clem's done a great job of developing a mindset. You know, given the feedback, I think he's a great teacher, and these guys recognize that. They take what he says and they apply it. They believe in it. And then again, collectively, they can see each other working extremely hard, making some sacrifices. There's some guys that are back, you know, 3 weeks early, you know, took 1 week kind of at the end of finals through the weekend. And they're back rolling here in the weight room, working together, especially that group. And that was intentionally, you know, the case for them, our coaching staff, encouraging that. And those guys are here putting in that time before the team comes back around Memorial Day.
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0: You know, it's funny because the one word I heard in that entire great answer about where the O-line is at and where the competition is at and the accountability and culture that's being created, I heard mindset. And to me, with the offensive line play, a lot of it, like, you don't have to be the most talented guy, but if you're a grinder, like, you can move people, you know? So how much of getting improvement from that position group is kind of a shift in mindset and really focusing maybe less on skill and more on attitude and effort?
1: Yeah, that, and then trust and belief in yourself and your group together. Because, you know, if there's a position group that's got to play together, it's offensive line. You know, one guy doing his own thing doesn't mean he's, you know, not physically up to the challenge or anything like that. It's just a guy who doesn't take the proper footwork and allows that double team to you know, get that extra push then and be working together and come off at the right time to the second level. Those type of things are what we got to continue to have. And the mindset, the belief, you know, that, hey, you can do it. This is how it's got to be done. We got to be on the same page. Who's making the call? Okay, our center is. Racing's setting us in the right direction. You know, Strayhorn, Caden's done a nice job too coming in, playing that position. And so trusting those guys. Hey, if we're gonna be wrong, we're gonna be all wrong all together, and no one's doing their thing. And you know that's real too. I mean, you know, that doesn't happen very often, but when you are, if everyone's on the same page, you know, there might be the backsides that's unblocked versus the front side, or vice versa. You know, but that's what you want. You want a group that's so locked in step. We're doing this thing all together. You know, even if it's wrong once in a while, and the center pointed the wrong direction or to the wrong guy, you know, because he was a little confused. That happens all the time in football. You know that.
0: Yeah. If you're wrong, don't let anyone be able to tell you that you're wrong, except your coach. That's it. We call games every week. I'm sure there's a million things we get wrong, but they got wrong together. So, that's hey, power to them. Made a big investment along the defensive line via the portal. You got some new faces up there. One thing I learned, and just to watching the group last year, it felt like a lot of the times, I know Yonze Pierre, he really came on, did some really good things last year. But it felt like if you guys want to generate pressure, it was like, all right, we got to bring the house. You know what I mean? And I get the sense that the next phase of evolution for Kane Womack and his defense is to have some guys that can create their own shot that you don't have to blitz to be able to bring pressure. So what did you see from some of the guys along the defensive front that makes you believe that, all right, we're making strides in that direction this year?
1: Yeah. And again, I don't want to take away, because I think our guys did last year a very good job. We got better, right? We got better from 2 years ago in 24 through 25. Some of it was just finishing plays. You know, some guys were close 2 years ago. We didn't get the quarterback on the ground. We gave him a lane to escape and scramble because we weren't quite all, you know, operating together. I think that there's different ways for a quarterback to either get sacked or even just feel the pressure. The pressure up the middle, to me, in guys that are coming right in your face, there's different layers to that. There's different levels to it, because a guy, you know, pushing our offensive lineman or us pushing their offensive lineman backwards is one thing. It's another thing when those guys are 6'3", 6'4", and they got long arms and they're tipping balls and stuff like that. And so now the quarterback can't see, he trying to escape. And then that's, you know, there's different ways that those sacks happen. I think, we did it very conventionally, you know, other than when we were blitzing and it was kind of guys, you know, winning their one-on-ones. Yonze is probably the guy that did it the most last year. But they all working together, I think, is where we took that next step. And we got to continue to do that. There are some new faces that got to be in sync. Coach Roach doing a really good job working with Coach Womack to make sure we got the right guys in the right spot, the right guys in the right packages at the right time, and that they're running the techniques and you know, we're maximizing what they're capable of through great teaching.
0: Yeah, and another position group where a lot of people, I get questions all the time, hey, Crowell, I mean, a name that keeps coming up. Everyone loves the new toy, right? I understand that for sure. And look, there's no denying his pedigree leading to this point as one of the top backs in high school football last year. I know he's a little banged up in the spring, but more holistically for you as a guy that's been around all levels of football for a very long time, how comfortable are you going with a true freshman at running back in particular? How much of a lion's share can they take realistically as a first-year college player?
1: Well, I think just take EJ or take fresh our situation out of it. I've had that happen. We've been very successful. I think our system allows that. It'd be easier if in our now back to our situation, EJ would have been practicing all spring long. There's just, it's knowing your job, and it's much like we talked about with offensive line. It's doing your job, but it's also doing it along with everyone else. Trusting the offensive line when there's a pressure is going to take this guy, and having those reps, banked reps, and done it so many times where it's just, you can't do it wrong. You know, it's always going to be done right. And again, that a lot of times that's not just you doing your job and confident in yourself. It's you being confident in everyone else and having seen that take place where you're picking up a blitz over and over. I think the raw instincts of EJ, as you're kind of alluding to, from what we've seen, you know, whether it's high school film or just a few snaps he took at the beginning of spring ball, you know, there's a high ceiling for him. He can run well.

0: there on the field against anyone, and we did there in 2017. You know, and they were good players. Both of them had a, well, one still playing, Ronnie Rivers, there with the Rams as of last year. You know, but it wasn't a size thing. It was just a matter of, you know, a guy who was technically sound, had the instincts, was disciplined, you know, and I think a lot of those things do carry over with our young guys. We've added to the running back core that already exists.
1: You know, I think it's funny. So many people are really only familiar with your 10 years at both Washington and at Alabama. But I remember watching your Fresno teams, and those are some of the most hard-nosed, pound-the-football teams you'll see. I mean, like, to the point where the offensive line was just flat-out scary. So for those that maybe haven't seen what Kalen DeBoer's teams have looked like prior to Washington, I think you are, head coach, just knowing you, I get the sense that you kind of play the hits. Like, all right, last year, the best thing about Alabama was the quarterback and wide receiver, so let's throw it around the yard. The year before that, it was a mobile quarterback with a pretty good run game and a couple of really electric wide receivers. So, and it, we all know what you had at Washington with Penix and the cast of characters of wide receiver. I get the sense that you kind of adapt to your personnel. So what would you say to those that say, oh yeah, well, they're really more pass happy, they're not really a ground and pound outfit? Because to me, I don't get that sense at all. I think you kind of do what your team's capable of doing year to year.
0: Yeah, I mean, I can go back to 2000. This is a long time ago, but as a coordinator in 2002, we were maybe the top running back team in the country. Back at Sioux Falls, the very next year, we were probably the top passing team in the country. Different quarterback, different, lost our running back. You work around your personnel. I really do believe that you don't win championships without a physical nature to your program. And that happens through, you know, what you do in practice. That's what we want to become. I know what that looks like. We've done it in multiple places. I'm not going to take away from what we were at Washington and the ability to throw the ball, what we were last year, you know, with Ty, you know, slinging it around to a talented group of receivers. I mean, that's dynamic. You know, you want to be as dynamic as you possibly can be. But you do need to have a physical way about you. If you want to win the championships, there's going to be weather games. There's going to be something that just, you know, you got to finish out the game and it's close and you got to grind away, or you got to get that big stop on a third or fourth and one or on the goal line. It presents itself in different ways, offensively, defensively. You know, I can't wait to the point where we get back to, you know, that being what we truly are. And I know our guys are working extremely hard to make sure that any flaws that we've had or areas we've come short, and that's the staff and that's our players, that we are, you know, we are looking to become what we know we need to be and can be.
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1: Hey, it's Evan Cohen. 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

0: I'm Christine Lisi. 2 days after playing in an instant classic in Game 1 of the NBA's Western Conference Finals, the Spurs up 1-0, visiting the Thunder in Game 2. Oklahoma City leading San Antonio 56-47 in the second quarter. OKC's Shai Gilgeous-Alexander, 13 points, 5 assists, and a block. San Antonio's Victor Wembanyama, 5 points, 4 rebounds, 2 assists, and 2 turnovers. New Mavs president Masai Ujiri called the decision to remove coach Jason Kidd a difficult one, one that was his alone. ESPN NBA insider Sham Sharania.
1: Masai Ujiri comes in, and I think for him, it's a complete restart. A clean slate, a fresh start for the entire organization. They've already fired Nico Harrison. Now you fire Jason Kidd. You still have Kyrie Irving on this team who you feel like has a future with Cooper Flagg. Everything around this organization, that's the one element of the team that's not going to change. It's Cooper Flagg.
0: Sham Sharania on the Pat McAfee Show. In the NHL's Western Conference Final opener, Golden Knights and Avalanche are scoreless in the second. The game on ESPN, 15 shots on goal for Vegas. Colorado's got 17. Steelers quarterback Aaron Rodgers told reporters he'll retire after the 2026 NFL season, which will be his 22nd in the league. Shohei Ohtani has not allowed a hit yet. He's got 3 strikeouts. He's also hit his 8th home run of the season. Dodgers leading at the Padres 2-0, bottom of the 3rd inning. Brewers scored a couple of runs on a throwing error, one on a wild pitch. They're now at 5-0 on the Cubs, top of the 7th in a crucial NL Central showdown. Dom Smith, 2 hits, 3 RBI, 2 runs scored in the Braves' 9-1 rout of the Marlins.
2: Hey, it's Michelle's Mom, and coming up Thursday, Jalen Brunson lit up the Garden in the fourth quarter to lead the Knicks to a huge win in Game 1. I'll tell you if you'll be able to do it again. 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

0: You know, it's funny though, because of the recruiting process, there was so much turnover when you first got the job. It was just, you had to hold it together as best you could. But now you look at the roster, it's your guys that you recruited from day one. I mean, several of which, like you referenced in year three in your program. So how much does that familiarity matter when it comes to creating the identity in the building?
1: I give a lot of credit to our guys that were here. I mean, Deontay Lawson, Tim Keenan's, and those guys, even the first year when I was here, Malachi Moore. I mean, you know, those guys, as hard as it was when change all of a sudden getting, you know, slapping them in the face. I mean, you know, with a new head coach, a different person than what they were recruited to. I can't thank them enough for how hard they tried to really adapt and help, whether it's schedules or, you know, just the systems. I mean, you're learning new verbiage, and those guys, I give them a lot of credit. But repetitions makes us better, and we have more reps at this thing, whether it's me here at Alabama, our coaching staff, these guys that have been in the program now going on 2 or 3 years, working together in this defensive system, in this offensive system. It continues to evolve and change as we adapt to our personnel, as we adapt to what even the teams that we're going to face in the league this year, who are different styles, especially when you look at their the offenses we're going to see. There's six teams this year that are a little bit more of the same on our schedule than different, you know, and we are well aware of that. And so it constantly is a changing thing, but you know that you have guys in this program that have stuck it out, guys that are becoming very familiar with what the day-to-day looks like, the areas and the experiences we've had together where we've fallen short, but also the ones where we've come through and what it took to do that, whether it was end of half, end of game, those short yardage, goal line situations. You know, we got some reps now together to learn from the good, and you learn from the bad.
0: You know, I think it's amazing because, yeah, I mean, you jumped in from the West Coast in some cases, from Dakota, of course, from Sioux Falls area, but you move south and it's different geography, culture, fan base, intensity, SEC, what have you. You've now been at Alabama 3 years. I'm just curious, you know, because I'm from Texas. I went to Alabama. I didn't know anything about Alabama when I went, outside of they wore the same uniforms for the last 100 years, and I knew about Bear Bryant. That was about it. I learned, but it took me a little while. And after 3 years, I knew it like the back of my hand. So, what would you say you've learned about yourself, the program, and just the experience of being the head coach at Alabama over the last 3 years?
1: Mm-hmm. It's been awesome. It verifies what I always felt, and it's better to be at a place that really cares and with people who really care and they're passionate than to be at a place that doesn't care, or it's just, you know, it's just ho-hum. You know, I guess along with that comes, you know, a microscope when comes things that we knew Alabama was going to have when my family moved here, when coaches were hired and came in. The players, we remind them all the time, this is what we signed up for, the high expectations, this is what we love, this is, you know, this is what our responsibility is, to continue to maintain, you know, a high level of, you know, work on and off the field, that standard that exists because of everyone who came here before us and how well they did it. And so I look forward to it. You know, it's been, you know, I think you learn the programs that you're going against. You become more comfortable with the stadiums you're in. I think there's pieces to that. I've been in some of them throughout the years, but not all of them. And so, you know, I think just the feel that you get that comes along, again, with more repetitions helps, as long as you take advantage of it and you're really paying attention. I think it only helps you, and I'm looking forward to, again, taking those next steps in program year three.
0: You know, I think a lot's been made the last couple of weeks, and Kurt Cignetti, the national championship winning head coach, you know, he has said things over the last few weeks, and we all saw the last time your team took the field in the Rose Bowl last year. We know it didn't finish the way you guys intended it to finish. What does a game like that, what does that lead to for you, coach, from a reflection standpoint? What does that lead to you're making changes, adjusting who you are, what you do? So what does a game like the Rose Bowl kind of teach you about what the program needs to be in the future to avoid a result like we saw the last time out?
1: Mm-hmm. Well, I mean, I always going to first give hats off to the people that did it. And Coach Signetti did an awesome job of building a team that was just well-rounded across the board and competitive, you know, great schematically, and, you know,

30 years losing court cases that told them the same thing over and over and over again. You cannot use amateurism as a legal defense for what is functionally more, you know, financially beneficial, right? So maybe a fresh structure with actual legal authority does better. So I love the concept. Now, the devil is in whether Congress can actually pass the legislation before the recess in August. And based on what happened to the SCORE Act, which was pulled from the House floor 2 hours before the vote because the votes weren't there, I'm not super optimistic that that will get done. Let's go to proposal number two, salary caps for coaches and athletic department administrators. On paper, I love it. It makes sense. But there's a bit of an asterisk here, by the way, because there's 13, at least 13 major college football coaches that are getting paid $10+ million next season. And that's not even utilizing some of the private schools. Like, there's probably more than that. And the revenue sharing model, which started last fall under the House settlement, has schools paying players of all sports up to $20.5 million per year. At the same time, those athletic departments are cutting some non-revenue sports because the numbers, they're just hard to justify right now. You've seen a lot of programs eliminate a bunch of sports. Programs across the country are making the same math calculation. You can pay the football and basketball players, or you can pay for a tennis program. And a coaching salary cap doesn't solve all of that, but does address the part of the expense ledger that is challenging. But we know that this is going to get fought. We know that the SEC and the Big Ten, they don't want to be constrained in their ability to hire elite coaches. And you know what? I completely understand that argument. But when you're asking Congress for a federal antitrust exemption, a massive government intervention on your behalf, the price of that intervention probably includes some limitation on how much you can pay the head coach of a publicly funded university. So it's a reasonable trade. I just don't think it's going to happen because this is free market and the best coaches are going to get the most money and there's naturally going to become bidding wars and there's going to be leverage and there's going to be all this stuff. So I don't think it's going to happen. So what are you going to do? Put the cap at 5 million? Well, you're fundamentally restructuring the coaching market in that scenario. If you put it at 15 million, then what does that change? I have no idea. So the document doesn't specify numbers. And until it does, the principle, yeah, I understand that. But I reserve the right to flip on the implementation because I think it's going to be a really hard one to pull off for sure. Let's go next to proposal number three. Prohibitive NIL-based salary cap circumvention. Because the House settlement right now allows schools to pay players up to $20.5 million per year. But schools, particularly in the SEC and the Big Ten, they've been using NIL collectives and third-party NIL deals through several different avenues to blow right past that cap. You sign a lease agreement that you'll never enforce for $500,000. You do a promotional video for a local car dealership that pays you $800,000. There's ways around this NIL. It's not true, genuine NIL. There are some back channels to make more money. Now, my verdict is I love this. This is probably the single most important financial integrity issue in the sport right now. Because if the $20.5 million cap means nothing, if every program with money can just route it around through various different avenues, and there really is no cap, and if there is no cap, there is no competitive floor. And if there is no competitive floor, you eventually have 12 programs that can spend, and then you have 125 programs that are essentially running in a different direction. They're playing at a different level. So the cap circumvention problem needs to be addressed. Proposal number four. This is the Bird Rule for the transfer portal. Financial incentives for players who stay at the same institution for consecutive seasons. Now, for any non-NBA fans in the audience, the Bird Rule is an NBA collective bargaining concept that allows teams to exceed the salary cap to re-sign their own players. Now, the idea here is kind of the same. So if you want to keep your own guys, you should be able to offer more than what is available on the outside market. I love this. I want to be clear about why I love this. Because it's easy to say, well, this is just making it harder for players to transfer. I don't

0: think that's necessarily the case, because the Bird Rule, it's not a restriction. It is an incentive. There's a big difference between telling a player they can't leave and giving a school the ability or flexibility to offer a player more money to stay, because player agency still stays intact here. The financial market just gets tilted ever so slightly towards loyalty and continuity. So players who transfer for more money, they still can. The programs that can offer more to their own guys now get to do so. And that's a functioning market. And the current system has really no mechanism for retention beyond roster management and NIL deals that the College Sports Commission might reject. So if you give programs the Bird Rule, you get to pay their own guys more to stay, then maybe we don't have as much going on in the portal year over year. So I love this rule. And if it gets implemented, I would totally be on board. Proposal number five, modify the college football playoffs revenue distribution model and create a...
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0: This is the Baseball Tonight podcast for Friday, May 15th, 2026, presented to you by La Quinta by Wyndham. Tonight, La Quinta, tomorrow you shine. I'm Buster Olney. Kenny Ligon is filling in for Taylor Schwenk again today. And on the show today, we'll be talking with Chris Getz, head of baseball operations for the Chicago White Sox, about his team's remarkable start, Munetaka Murakami, and about the pup. Got Sarah Langs' notes. But first, let's talk to Jorge Castillo of ESPN.com. Jorge Castillo covers baseball for ESPN, and he's part of the New York chapter of baseball writers. Jorge, how you doing?
1: I'm doing well, Buster. How are you?
0: Good. So the reason why I mentioned that is that when we get to award season, what happens in every chapter, as you well know, is that two writers are picked from the group to cast ballots. Now, you are relatively new to the New York chapter, so I suspect that you don't have a vote in the National League Cy Young Award this year. Is that correct?
1: I haven't been told anything, so I doubt it, yeah.
0: Okay. I think that what you need to do is light a candle every night and ask to be not get that vote. Does that one, Jorge, is going to be a tough one? With what we're seeing out of Paul Skenes, Shohei Ohtani, Jacob Mizorowski, wow. I'm just watching these guys pitch in the last week. You wonder by the time we get to the end of the year what these numbers are going to look like. What are you seeing in this trio?
1: It's the best trio in baseball. I mean, I was there on opening day at Citi Field when Paul Skenes didn't survive the first inning. Was charged with 5 runs in that first inning because O'Neill Cruz misplayed 2 balls in center field. Since then, a 1.09 ERA in 8 starts. He's flirted with a no-hitter in the last 2 outings. Hasn't walked a batter going back to April 13th.
0: And April, Buster, a month without walking a hitter. I just want to reiterate that. Go ahead.
1: Yeah, and I just took a lot of courage, Buster. Please hold your applause. But I picked Paul Skenes to be my NL Cy Young Award winner.
0: And you were out on a limb. Way to go.
1: Yeah, the courage that took. And it's looking good. The problem is that Mizorowski is basically unhittable. I mean, he threw 49 pitches at least 100 miles an hour on Wednesday. The guy has thrown 233 100 mile an hour or better pitches this year. The rest of baseball starting pitchers, 144. He's dominant. I mean, the guy's throwing 103, 104 miles an hour. And then you got Shohei Ohtani, who when Shohei Ohtani wants to do something, he almost always does it. And this year, it's very obvious that he wants to win a Cy Young Award. 2 years ago, he wanted to go 50-50 because he wasn't pitching. He went 50-50. He has a 0.82 ERA. He's looked great. Now, it's a matter of, for me, when it comes to Cy Young, I'm really into, it's very important to me. How many innings are these guys going to throw? I thought Zach Wheeler should have won that Cy Young Award over Corbin Burns in 21 just because he threw more and was super effective. Ohtani's at 44 innings so far. Skenes is at 50. Mizorowski at 51. And I just wonder with Ohtani's his workload. We've seen that become a story here. Him trying to do the two-way thing and struggling at the plate. I wonder how the Dodgers will, moving forward with Ohtani, how will they handle him as he tries to do something that we've never seen before, a two-way player winning the Cy Young Award.
0: Well, it's funny that you cast it that way. Like, you're like, how will the Dodgers handle him? I think you would agree with me. It's what Shohei Ohtani wants to do. If he says to the, and I'm just making this up, okay? There's no indication that he would do this. But if he went to them today and said, you know what? I'm just going to bag the DH thing for a while. I'm going to focus on pitching. Like, I want to go to every 5 days. The Dodgers would do it. If he said to them, I want to stay in the lineup most days, they would do that too. If he said to them, I don't want to pitch the day before I pitch, or I want to DH the day before I pitch, and then the day I pitch, then they would do that. Whatever Ohtani wants, he gets in his schedule, yes?
1: That has been the case. I wonder if this year it could change a little bit. I wonder if the Dodgers... on paper, this lineup is supposed to be unbelievable. They have stars, future Hall of Famers up and down this lineup. It has not, the offense has been struggling now for the better part of 2-3 weeks. And Ohtani's just not been Ohtani at the plate. And then on the starting rotation side, Glasnow just goes on the injured list. Blake Snell just comes off the injured list. That group hasn't necessarily been what we expected either. Yamamoto has not been quite himself. Ohtani's actually been needed in that rotation, but he's also needed right now, unbelievably to me, in that lineup. So I'll be interested in seeing if the Dodgers do put up some resistance and say, hey, actually, you know what, Shohei? We're going to do this. And we know you want to do both. And we know you had your ambition and your goals. But for the Dodgers to win the World Series this year, this is the best course. It's going to be fascinating. It's a fascinating storyline this year.
0: I should mention Mason Miller also in this Cy Young Award conversation. You know, he's having arguably the best season ever for reliever. He's the backbone of the Padres' success. So he'll be in there. But I think for the sake of this conversation, we'll focus on the three starting pitchers. And what Ohtani's doing this year to me is amazing. To see him maintain the feel for six pitches while he's generally serving as an everyday DH, that's incredible to me. Okay. But I would say this, when somebody gets a hit off Ohtani, I'm not surprised. Like, it's not, doesn't seem like that unusual. Guys will get good swings against him. They might actually score some runs against him. I've got to the point with the other two guys where when someone gets a hit off Skeens, off Mizorowski, like, I'm surprised. Like, Skeens' dominance in his last two starts was staggering. I can't remember, you know, Pedro Martinez might be the closest thing that I'm seeing to what we're seeing in Skeens right now with how he's good. And you mentioned Mizorowski. I tweeted out today that he's going Mach 3, right? 103, when no one else is doing that on a more consistent basis. I get the feeling because of volume issue that those two guys might have an advantage by the end of the year. But here's Ohtani's, I think, advantage in this race is that he's more popular. And I don't think it's a huge factor, but I think that when the narratives, writers, I think we tend to look for narratives. And I do think if Ohtani is within 20 innings, if he's within 30 innings, those other guys, and his numbers are right there, because he's the greatest player we've ever seen, that's a little tiebreaker that he has in his column. Are you buying? You think I'm full of crap?
1: No, that's fair. The other thing that I would tie to this, I know we're talking about Cy Young, but MVP. How good of a hitter does Ohtani need to be, or how bad can he be, frankly, to still win an MVP? And maybe voters say, hey, if he's going to win the MVP, then I'll give Skeens or Mizorowski the Cy Young Award, right? You know, I think that's all sort of in play. I'm fascinated also by that MVP race. And, you know, does Ohtani need an 850 OPS and hit 25 home runs or 800 OPS? Like, what's the line there, the threshold, if he's going to be an elite pitcher to also win the MVP?
0: So along those lines, I kind of wonder if Mason Miller might have a better chance for MVP than Cy Young Award, because especially in this year when we're seeing bullpen meltdowns all over the place, the advantage that the Padres have in the ninth inning is so extraordinary. I wonder, and given the, you know, the number of games that Mason Miller impact, I wonder if it'd be more appropriate for him to be an MVP candidate. Are you buying that?
1: Sure. But Buster, you have more of the history sort of sense of like how unusual. I mean, that's for me, that'd be super unusual, right? A closer winning MVP, especially with Shohei Ohtani in that league. But the stuff that he's doing and the Padres, I know a lot of people have talked about this. I have no idea how they're this good. The numbers just don't add up. And like you said, they've Mason Miller and the fact that they're just winning these close games, that is a huge reason why they're this good. And Mason Miller is a huge reason why.
0: Yeah. And it's, you know, a comparable sort of in a parallel universe. When you talk to Atlanta Braves players from the 90s, they will tell you that they believe that if Mariano Rivera wore their uniform and not pinstripes, they would be the team that would have won the championships, because he made that kind of difference over the course of a postseason. And maybe over the course of a regular season, Mason Miller will be that guy for the Padres. So anyway, I'm glad I don't have that vote. I would not want to be choosing between those two. Those guys would be hard.
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12: All the reaction from a pivotal Game 2 of the Western Conference Finals involving the Spurs and the Oklahoma City Thunder. And how did the Cavs rebound for what happened in Game 1? It's the cool edition of Freddie and Harry, 3 p.m. Eastern time on the mighty ESPN Radio, the ESPN app, and ESPN+.

0: All right, let's dive in a little bit into the early trade conversations that you know, starting to percolate a little bit. And a couple of observations that I certainly picked up. One, I don't know how many good players are going to be available. At the trade deadline last year, I had a GM say to me, man, there's just not that many good guys out there. Well, with the American League being the land of opportunity and all these teams that are in the mix, who's actually going to be a seller? Do we think that if the Red Sox, given the expectations coming into the year or within five games, that suddenly Craig Bressel is going to wave the white flag? I'm not buying it. We might have to look to the worst National League teams to be sellers. The Rockies certainly will have players. I think Mickey Moniak is a guy who's going to get some attention at the deadline. That'll be interesting. And the Mets, they do have marketable guys. When you're talking about Freddie Peralta, Clay Holmes, what do you see there?
1: The standings are just, I'm looking at the Houston Astros, right? A team that's been completely ravaged by injuries. Team that we all expected to at least compete for a playoff spot. And it's been a disaster. They're 10 games under 500 and there's 4.5 games out of a wild card spot. And it's May 14th. So maybe over the course of the next 2 months, this is a team that somehow gets back into it. Because the one name that I am fascinated by, if they are out of this, is Yordan Alvarez. Now, I would not trade him. You know, he's one of the best hitters in baseball. Obviously, he's under contract through the 2028 season. And to me, could you get a Juan Soto-esque haul for Yordan Alvarez, the way the Nationals did a few years ago, you know, getting James Wood and CJ Abrams and Mackenzie Gore and a couple other prospects? I don't see that happening, but that's the name. If you said it, Buster, there might not be a ton of, you know, big names, you know, impact players available at the deadline. Alvarez would be the most impactful player since Soto at the deadline. I do think the Astros, you know, getting, you know, moving on from Paredes or Christian Walker is a possibility.
0: Yeah.
1: You mentioned the Mets. Dave, I mean, I was at the game Wednesday night, last night. Juan Soto fouls a pitch off his foot, and I was like, okay, another bad break for the Mets. Hours after they placed Francisco Alvarez on the injured list with a torn meniscus. They, like you said, Freddie Peralta is an interesting piece. Clay Holmes, under the radar, has been one of the best starting pitchers in baseball this year. That experiment has gone well up in the Mets, converting him from a reliever. The Mets, the second most expensive roster in baseball, one of the most expensive rosters of all time. I asked David Stearns on Monday, I believe it was, or Tuesday, at what point do you have to pivot to the future? And he said, we are not close to that point yet. So they're going to ride this out. They're going to give this a go because they have World Series expectations. And, you know, Francisco Lindor is out, Jorge Polanco is out, Luis Robert is out. So they just need to tread water for now. And the Red Sox, I don't see the Red Sox competing for a World Series for, you know, the American League pennant this year. That division is loaded. And they're six games under. Maybe they sneak into a wild card spot, but I don't know. Maybe they move on for a couple of pieces, but I don't see that happening either. I think it's a tough spot for the Red Sox.
0: So some observations about some things you're talking about. One, so much of these decisions come down to not what the GM wants, it's what the owner wants to do. Scout the owners for a moment. Steve Cohen has demonstrated he's not the crazy Artie Moreno owner where it's Dan the Torpedo's full speed ahead. In 2023, Buck Showalter's last year, he waved the white flag in midseason, said, look, we're not good enough. The numbers are ugly. So that would seem to be in play. Jim Crane, the owner of the Houston Astros, has very strong feelings about how long, you know, long-term contracts. He does not give contracts out more than 6 years. Yordan Alvarez is going to get a contract of more than 6 years, becomes a free agent. Jim traded Kyle Tucker. Right, he traded Kyle Tucker a year before he became a free agent because he didn't want to pay him. So I wouldn't completely rule that out. I'm right there with you. And the Red Sox, the interesting thing about this team to me is it's a hard roster to turn over. When you really dig into it and you're thinking about what they need, offense, what do you do? Well, Wilson Contreras has 2 years left. Trevor Story, the shortstop, has 2 years left. Where else are you making changes other than maybe third base? Taylor Durbin was Craig Breslow's big acquisition in the offseason. It'd be really hard for him to blow that up. And where are you going to get offensive help if you want to do something? So there, quick, before you go, We got a couple minutes left. I want to talk to you about the Yankee situation. Anthony Volbeat comes back. He's playing shortstop. Wasn't wild about his quote, I must say, when he was saying, you know, I've learned that things are out of my control and don't worry about it, which seems to infer that, you know, he didn't necessarily agree with the decision of leaving the minor leagues. And my response to Volpe, you know, would be like, dude, you can control this. Go play well. Go. You've had a get out of jail free card for 3 years. And right now, if I were representing Volpe, I'd say go play other positions. Go play second base. Go play the outfield a little bit. Go down the minor. Ask the Yankees if you can do that, because that's what Caballero's done. And Caballero's put himself in this great position, compete for that spot. And the other thought about the Yankees pre-trade deadline, I think the next 40 games are going to be really important for Jazz Chisholm, because he's an impending free agent. If he doesn't start playing better, you know what? Maybe they flip him at the deadline and get somebody else to come in there and play second base. Give me your thoughts on those.
1: The one thing that really stood out to me was when the Yankees placed Jose Caballero on the injured list. Jose Caballero played so well that the Yankees finally moved off the idea of having Volpe be their starting shortstop after 3 years. Volpe, you know, here in New York, the Yankees were hearing it from everywhere that Volpe, you know, hasn't been good enough. He regressed last year offensively and defensively, playing through that shoulder injury, even though he said that that didn't really impact him. Going into this year, mid-April, Brian Cashman on the record told reporters in Tampa that Volpe was going to be the starting shortstop when he returned. And then Caballero, that series took off. And the one thing that stood out to me when the Yankees placed Caballero on the injured list with that broken finger and activated Anthony Volpe in Baltimore was Aaron Boone said, oh, no, this is Jose Caballero's job when he comes back. And that stood out to me. You know, he could have just said, hey, we'll see how this goes, you know, over the next, you know, 10, 14 days and we'll reevaluate. You know, it's within his prerogative to do that. He did not do that. And I do think it's interesting that Volpe just has not shown yet that he's willing to play other positions.
0: Do it. Can only make it better.
1: Over the last decade, players for years across baseball have made a career out of just being able to play different positions. Chris Taylor, Kike Hernandez, Ben Zobrist,
0: Brendan Donovan.
1: Guys have made money. They've made careers by just saying, hey, I'll be a utility player. It takes some, you know, you got to swallow your pride a bit. But why not? The Yankees could use, maybe if Anthony Volpe says, hey, I'll play second base, maybe he's the solution at second base. With Jazz Chisholm about to be a free agent. And the fact of the matter is George Lombard is coming. And George Lombard is going to be the starting shortstop for this team eventually, in my opinion, unless something happens here. He's a great defender from all accounts. He's hitting the ball in the minors. He's going to be the starting shortstop of the future. It doesn't seem like Anthony Volpe is going to be that guy moving forward. So this is a super fascinating, all of this. You know, Jazz Chisholm struggling. He came in here with a goal of into the season saying his goal was 50-50. And he's been one of the worst hitters in baseball so far this year. And it's an interesting dynamic for a team that is 10 games over 500, best starting rotation in baseball. Even though Max Fried left the game the other day with an elbow injury, he said it's not too serious. Aaron Judge, Ben Rice, I think this is the class of the American League.
0: All right. Jorge, thanks for doing this.
1: Thank you, Buster.
0: Chris Getz is the vice president and general manager of the Chicago White Sox, and he joins us now. Chris, how you doing?
2: I'm doing great, Buster. How are you?
0: Yeah, you're doing great. You're at 500. You come back. We're all talking about whether or not when the season ends, the White Sox are going to be in the 16 playoff field. You are as of today, so off to a good start. What's this experience like so far?
2: Well, honestly, just not really used to it. It's been a while since I've had this feeling, this level of consistency. And so it does feel good. And you know what? Like you think about the fans, right? And we felt it a little bit last year in the second half. And I mean, I'm not surprised because, you know, whether I played here in the office here, an opponent, I just knew this fan base. Once they can grab a hold of something that they feel like can be believed in, they'll be there. And they've shown up. They have. And so I feel good about certainly that. And then, you know, you look at Will and the consistency that he's brought to the table since we hired him, continue to add staff, support staff. And then, of course, the players, they're feeding off of each other. you know, they're playing well. I think, you know, for any young player that comes up to the big leagues, it's one of those, I think I can play here, and that eventually when they perform, they know that they can play here. And it's same thing. I think we can win. Now it's, I know we can win. And that competitiveness and that confidence showing up on a daily basis has happened more than it has in the past. We don't take anything for granted. We know that, you know, there's an ebb and flow to every season, but we feel like we're, you know, we go into every series with a chance to win that series. And that's really the mindset right now.
0: So one of the things that's pretty clear when you watch your guys play, kind of like with the Blue Jays during last October, is first off, super fun team to watch. And the players really enjoy each other. And I can't remember which player it was, but he talked about how there's that feeling in the group that everyone's playing for each other. Tell me where you think that culture comes from, knowing the guys in your clubhouse.
2: Well, it's something that you, I think any general manager or anyone in baseball, you want to cultivate that. You want that. We know that that's important. You know, I can't say that, you know, there's one tangible thing that you point to. You know, there is this, you know, selfless leadership in a clubhouse, starts with Will, you know, and also like myself, I think that, you know, how I carry myself, the support that I need to provide the staff and the players. And I think that begins to kind of bleed throughout the organization in a positive way.
3: I took the garbage out.
4: No, I'm talking about all the work we need to get done around here.
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10: 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Coming up Thursday, we'll react to Game 2 of the Western Conference Finals. Plus, after an epic collapse, will the Cavs have enough to rebound in Game 2? It's on Sports.
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10: 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Coming up Thursday, we'll react to Game 2 of the Western Conference Finals. 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
8: You have cancer. 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

0: And I have a question about the number one pick overall in the draft coming up. But first, you and I talked early in the season about Murakami. I mean, you know his backstory. There was a lot of concern in the industry if he would hit velocity, if he would hit, because he had a lot of strikeouts. And the numbers that he hit, fastballs over 95 miles per hour, chased off a lot, scared away a lot of teams. And you mentioned to me, and you guys wind up signing him to a 2-year contract. It looks like, you know, could be the best signing of the winter. You mentioned to me that there was that sense that that he was trying to prove something to somebody, right, when he joined you guys because of the work ethic. And I wanted to hear from you specific examples of him in the clubhouse, because there have been times where players have come from Japan because of the language barrier. And sometimes you feel like the player's isolated. Everything I'm reading about Murakami is that both ways, there seems to be a great effort to, you know, to all be together.
1: Yeah, well, you know, it starts with him, you know, not only the work ethic and all of that. I mean, he's really comfortable in his own skin. And, you know, that he's got this confidence that you know, has been developed through what he's accomplished. And, you know, you put on top of, he's still hungry, he's not satisfied with that work ethic. And, you know, everyone kind of recognizes that. But, you know, we kind of have, you know, every time we win, we do a player of the game. And not that that's unique to other clubs. But, you know, oftentimes he is one player of the game for us, and he's on the mic. And, you know, it's always deflecting credit. And but man, it is also hilarious. He's got a great.
0: And you've been in there. You've been in the room.
1: I have.
0: For these?
1: It's like I. It's unavoidable. It's like you know, you know, when the guys are you know, celebrating a win or celebrating someone that has done something well. Yeah, I mean, I love it, right? I mean, I remember that as a player, and now in this position, when you get a chance to put together a team. You know, and you see a team coming together. I mean, it's almost impossible to avoid when you can really sense that there's something special in a room, and I sense that developing. But you know, it goes back to Mune. He's fun loving guy, and great sense of humor, confident in himself, and he thinks about the team. He's talking about the team all the time. So and I think he genuinely you know, feels that way and wants to give off that impression. So, yeah, we've tried to support him. You know, it's bringing in someone from Japan. It's not something that, you know, I've done personally or the organization has done in a while. So, you know, we were very upfront, you know, with him and his group that, you know, this isn't going to be perfect, but we want to make this as seamless as possible. And we'll just continue to have dialogue. We can help here, help there, you know, off the field, you know, food wise, language wise, you know, so he can just go out there and be himself and play baseball. And I think we've done a decent job at that.
0: What can you tell us about Colson Montgomery in terms of what he does and what he brings to the table on a daily basis?
1: You know, one thing that I think is, you know, I know when he was in the minor leagues and certainly got a lot of attention as a top prospect, where is he going to play? Where is he going to play? You know, can he play shortstop? You know, he's 6'4", and you know, you rarely see players that of that size at that position. He's played really well on the defensive side. He continues to get better. He's gotten better at the major leagues. You know, and the, what he brings to the table on a daily basis, you know, it's this calmness. And if you watch his throws to first base, it's always on target. And, you know, are there guys out there across the league that we've had before that, you know, perhaps are, you know, you see more wow plays or, you know, the spinning and all these crazy, you know, athletic plays. Sure. But the consistency of that position, that sure handedness that he provides, I think just brings overall calmness throughout the whole diamond and certainly the pitcher. So that's been something that's been greatly appreciated, you know, offensively. I know it's been, you know, talked about a lot his, you know, last season, starting in the minor leagues and getting off to a really rough start. And, you know, we took him out of the AAA kind of environment, went to Arizona, spent time with our head of hitting, Ryan Fuller, for 7 to 10 days, you know, physically getting some adjustments made, but also mentally just resetting and changing a mindset. He took it to we reinserted him to that AAA club. and found the right pocket to bring him up to the big leagues. And he did what he did for 2.5 months. That was really impressive, especially if you look at it, the entirety of the body of work last year. And, you know, in the beginning of the year, I mean, he was a little inconsistent, still kind of searching for the, you know, his swing, his at bats. And then, you know, he just seemed to lock it in. I can't really pinpoint exactly what, you know, in terms of adjustments or anything like that, but he's had some big hits for us, some big home runs. And I think it's been helpful having a Murakami and a Vargas who's done this a little bit longer around him, where he can just get to work on a daily basis. And, you know, but to get that from a premium position, left-handed, you know, with power, it's really impacted our team in a positive way.
0: Tell me what, you know, because I certainly have heard stories of organizations through the years. You hear that they want to fix something in a prospect. He strikes out a lot. Tell me what's sort of the message you guys have had for him along those lines, or do you just ignore it?
1: Well, you know, you do need to look at, you know, just the entire package of the offensive ability. And, you know, I mean, we've got a handful of guys that do strike out. Now, if we're just going to attack the strikeout, you know, does that deter from some of the other skills
0: that he does
1: that
0: well?
1: That makes him good, right? So now, you know, he's still developing as a hitter, especially at the major league level. And, you know, we hope that the strikeouts, you know, we get less of them. Same with Murakami, but can't lose sight of the fact that, you know, he's hitting a lot. He's hitting for power. And, you know, he's, you know, come up with some big at bats for us. But, you know, when it comes to Colson, and similar to Murakami, the engine is so strong. It's so powerful. And sometimes if it's not controlled, it can, you know, it's like a race car that all of a sudden it just, you know, when it's, you know, a little bit off, that all of a sudden it's probably, you know, looks a little uglier than perhaps someone that's just in cruise control at a lesser speed. So, you know, we're trying to weaponize the engine that they have and make them feel like, hey, if I can control this, I can do something perhaps that other players can't do. So it's kind of resetting the mind to think that way versus, oh, here we go again. And now that, you know, gosh. That,
0: be negative. That
1: Yeah,
0: right?
1: I mean, an organization can be negative, and here, you know, and that just snowballs. So, and so it's a matter of, you know, him having the right self talk, and but also you know, giving the right cues from our hitting coaches or teammates or just the organization in general to keep him on track or keep others on track.
0: Yeah, there is always that fine line. I love what Craig Counsell did with the Cubs, Ballesteros. He's like, don't touch him. Leave him alone. Yeah. don't try to fix this. All right. You mentioned you have the first pick in the draft. Generally speaking, I mean, you're not going to tell me here in this forum who you're going to pick with the first pick. But generally speaking, do you lean toward the talent or maximizing the slot money that you guys have? Because that seems to be, you know, really a determining factor in a lot of these drafts these days.
1: Yeah, for us, you know, it's going to be the talent, the top talent, what we feel like the top talent is. And, you know, there's been drafts that we've had in the past, not necessarily applying to the first pick that, okay, we're going to try to maximize the pool here. And not that we won't try to do that. We still will, but we want to get the first pick right. I mean, you know, it's a responsibility, obviously, to the organization and really baseball to identify someone that, you know, can handle being the number one pick, because that's associated to that player for the entirety of his career and his life. So, you know, it's a significant one. I know I don't want to put a burden on the guy because we want to have him go out there and play baseball, but we're going to identify and we're going to choose the player that we feel like is the most talented.

0: it's Evan Cohen. Coming up Thursday, we'll react to Game 2 of the Western Conference Finals. Plus, after an epic collapse, will the Cavs have enough to rebound in Game 2? It's on Sportsmanlike, 6 a.m. Eastern, right here on ESPN Radio, ESPN 2, and ESPNU.
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10: The road to the NBA Finals ends here, with star guards setting the tone. The Cavs eye another upset, while the Knicks carry the dreams of all of New York. The Eastern Conference Finals.

0: that Pope is a White Sox fan. Tell me about when you first heard that and how much you guys have leaned into that, and whether or not, you know, the off chance that maybe there's been some contact with you and the Pope.
1: Yeah, when it first came out and he was, you know, Pope Leo was named the Pope, I didn't really believe it. You know, it was one of those, you know, he's a White Sox fan, because I don't know if you remember the first kind of message put out there that he was a Cubs fan. And I think there was like this assumption that he was a Cubs fan. And you know, his brother didn't take to that very well, and was very vocal about his White Sox fandom. And then, you know, come to find out, he attended, you know, some World Series games in 2005. And we've got video, we've got that photo, it's in our hallway. We had an event, you know, with the Archdiocese at the stadium last summer, which was, talk about a unique experience to attend to. And he was, you know, on the video board and offering a message to everyone in attendance. So, yeah, it. I've also told people, you know, and I have not talked to him, I have not met him. But it's also there's a non-zero chance that I'll be able to meet the Pope at some point in my life now because of the association, you know, with the White Sox. So that's a very cool thing to say. And you know, since that was announced, there's been a lot of positive things happening with the White Sox. And I hope that he's tracking it. And I think we've got some fan giveaways. We've probably already done it, and we'll continue to do that. So it's certainly been a welcomed addition.
0: Can you imagine if you guys make the World Series someday? I'm assuming that you'd be okay with him throwing out the first pitch.
1: I would be. Yeah, I would support that.
0: All right. You know, the journey of the White Sox is well known. 121 losses a couple of years ago, and then you're doing what you're doing this year in the playoff hunt. Give me a low moment that you've had and the coolest moment you've had during the course of this journey.
1: Gosh, yeah, I mean, it's tough to not say the low moment was breaking that record. I did, you know, when we were going through, you know, that very difficult 2024 season, and you know, it came to the point where it became, okay, we're probably going to break this record, where, okay, I've got to think into the future here, right? And gosh, what a story this will be. And, you know, then you almost embrace it. You have to embrace it. And listen, going into 2024, and that remains here even in the 26th season, you know, we've committed to foundationally improving the Chicago White Sox organization. That applies to, you know, our amateur scouting process, our international process, the player development, research and development, the major league operation, everything that goes into it. Let's commit to that, because we know that good things will come from that. And do we know, you know, specifically or precisely what that's going to bring to the table? It's never been about, you know, we're talking about championships and a World Series. It's about, you know, going about it the right way and committing to being the best that we can in all of those areas, knowing that good things will come. And, you know, I've had conversations with people when you're going through these struggles, and we've gone through struggles this year, and we'll go through more struggles. But early in the season, when, you know, we played the Brewers and we get swept, and then you know, we had a tough series in Miami, and I recall talking to, you know, one of the members of our front office. It's like, man, you know, I really feel like we've gone about this the right way, whether it be our hiring process, what we've you know, the resources that we put into this organization from a foundation standpoint, it's got to turn at some point. You know, we've got to be going through, we've got to start feeling this at the major league level. And thankfully we've had some good runs here and, you know, gotten that, you know, level of gratification. But yeah, that 2024 season was difficult. It was. I don't want to, you know, it's not, you'd never say that just had to happen for us to have future success, because, you know, we're associated to it with that. But, you know, what a story it can be, you know, if we go out there and we accomplish something special, and we point back to, you know, this group, this team, you know, what we went through 2024 to look where we are now. It's just a great story for sports. You know, I grew up in Detroit, and, you know, I'm a Lions fan. I was a Lions fan. And, you know, to see, you know, they, you know, they won a season without winning a game, and, you know, and the success that they're now having, you know, at you know, at the top there. I mean, it's that's significant. I know what it does for a city, that story. And, you know, we have that opportunity here with the White Sox. And, you know, the fan base, it's alive. They're feeling this. So to be able to continue to bring some positives throughout this year and in the coming years, I think, you know, what an opportunity, and it could be really special. So I can't say that there's one moment that I would say just feels really good. Because, you know, Will and I talk all the time. It's not about, you know, we don't talk about our win-loss record. We don't. We talk about, you know, solving for that day. And, you know, with that mindset, we know good things are going to come along with just us being committed to this foundation. So, you know, it's, you know, you just got to fall in love with the process. And I don't think you actually will truly appreciate the process when it's all, you know, probably when it's all finished, when we're all done here. Then you look, point back, you're like, man, that was a lot of fun. But when you're in it, you know, it's solving for the day.
0: So I'm going to ignore the Lions part of it because I'm a huge Vikings fan. So I'm going to set that aside, okay? But I bet you the high point will be if you know, you guys have a big moment in September, whatever that is Murakami at the microphone after the game. That might be a high moment for you.
1: That would I would agree with that.
0: All right, Chris. Well, thanks for doing this. I really appreciate your time.
1: Yeah, thanks, Buster. Appreciate it.
0: Sarah Langs is a reporter and producer for MLB.com, and every week we play the numbers games with her. Let's go through her numbers for today. Number one, Shohei Ohtani has a 0.82 ERA. That's the second lowest by a Dodgers pitcher in his first seven starts of a season since ERA became official in the National League in 1912, behind only Fernando Valenzuela, 0.29 ERA in 1981.

0: Veterans Day was the first that they've been involved in this season. It was their 44th game. The last Major League Baseball team to go this long without being part of a shutout on either side, the 2017 Washington Nationals, who pitched a shutout in game 48 that season. The only other time the O's and Browns went this long into a season without being involved in a shutout, 1996. They got shut out in game 67. I was covering the Orioles that year.
1: All right, Bleacher Tweets here to end the week on a Friday. First one coming from Dan from Bangkok. He says, hey guys, the Brewers have just started a stretch of the toughest schedule imaginable. 20 straight games versus first and second place teams. Yes, even the Twins are in second place. No one is more than 3 games out of first, and this includes 12 games versus teams that are in first or just out of first. How are they doing so far? Well, they're 5-1 as of Thursday. What say you about the Brewers, Buster?
0: It's just classic of Pat Murphy's teams where they don't seem daunted by anybody. Like they just seem like they can handle whatever's thrown at them. It's very matter of fact. And certainly their athleticism really seems to unnerve other teams. And so, you know, they do well, I think, against good teams because of that, because they just seem to throw people off. It's a little bit like the Rays. We've been talking about their offense being chaos. And it's interesting because the Brewers on one end of the spectrum and the Yankees so far have been at the other. The Yankees have struggled against teams with good record. And I was not aware that they had that kind of an extended stretch against good teams. So that'll be interesting to watch. And by the way, we're hoping that we're going to get Jacob Mizorowski on the podcast sometime here soon.
1: Our next one comes from Charlie from Los Angeles. Kind of an interesting one here. He says, I saw Caleb Durbin hit a home run off a position player against the Orioles. And given the Red Sox offensive struggles so far, it felt like a dubious honor. I'm a huge Red Sox fan too. With that, it occurred to me that a homer off a position player could be considered defensive indifference. Why? If you're not giving runners steals because the defensive team doesn't try to get them out, then why are you giving them home runs? Thought it was just a fun topic to explore given baseball occasionally stingy approach to stats.
0: Yeah, that's an interesting, it's an interesting question. And it was funny, just coincidentally last week, you know, we had David Ross on our game broadcast, and Rossi's first major league home run, he was playing with the Dodgers, came against the Arizona Diamondbacks, and it was first baseman Mark Grace pitching for the Diamondbacks, you know, veteran player brought in to save an inning. And Rossi went deep, and Mark Grace cussed him all the way around the bases as he was circling, because he's like, really, dude? You come up and you take that kind of swing against me in these situations? I agree with your overall point, but here's the difficulty of that. And someone who did a bunch of official scoring when I was covering the minor leagues, how do you score it? Like, it's easy to do the stolen base, indifference thing, because you just don't give credit to the hitter for that. But, you know, guy hits a home run off a position player, what do you do that in your scorebook? How do you deal with let's say he hits a grand slam. What do you, you know, who do you charge the runs to and all that? It's much more complicated, I think, than the stolen base thing.
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3: 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Coming up Thursday, we'll react to Game 2 of the Western Conference Finals. 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
4: 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The Cavs, I

0: another upset, while the Knicks carry the dreams of all of New York. 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
0: The road to the NBA Finals ends here, with star guards setting the tone. The Cavs eye another upset, while the Knicks carry the dreams of all of New York. 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

0: Hello and welcome in. It's Always College Football. I'm your host, Greg McElroy. Glad to have you here with us today. Look, two things happened this week in college football, and they deserve your full attention. They do. The first, the Presidential College Sports Reform Committee, they dropped their draft, a three-phase overhaul of every structural problem this sport has been dealing with for the last few years. They're introducing coaching salary caps. They're doing a group of six playoff. They're talking about pooling media rights. They're talking about the bird rule for the transfer portal. It's either the most ambitious intervention we've seen in the history of college sports, or it's just a whiteboard exercise that gets blocked immediately and forgotten by Labor Day. But we will go through every single idea. I'm going to tell y'all exactly what I think. But first, we're going to sit down with the head coach of the Alabama Crimson Tide. Kalen DeBoer is in year number three in trying to rebuild one of the most scrutinized programs in the entire country. He's coming off an 11-4 season that ended in a blowout loss in the Rose Bowl. He's staring at a quarterback competition that is a competition in every sense of the word, and an October schedule that's going to be really challenging. So we got a lot of ground to cover. And we always encourage you, if you're new to the show or if you have not been around it, go and download the podcast wherever you get the podcast. Doesn't matter what platform you're on or what platform you prefer. We're there for you. You can also check us out on the ESPN College Football YouTube page. So let's kick things off with the head coach of the Alabama Crimson Tide, Kalen DeBoer. Coach, we always appreciate you making the time. It's year three at Alabama, 9-4 year one, 11-4 year two, get to the college football playoff quarterfinal. From the outside, the trajectory looks right, but from the inside, where do you feel like this program is headed here in 26?
1: Yeah, you're just trying to build on the things that have gone really well, the things that you feel culturally are in the right spot, schematically, you know, our schemes and things that fit our personnel, and evolving those with continuity of coaches, I think, which is really important. You see that specifically on the defensive side. Offensively, you know, some guys had great opportunities, and so a few new faces there, but you build on the things that are going really well, and then you continue to learn from, you know, the things where you've fallen short. And that's the way it would be, whether you were national champions or, you know, over, you know, that's just what I think the great coaches do, and staffs, and our team wants that. Our team wants to have real feedback. That's our job as coaches. They want to know really the areas we need to improve. They all want to be their best, and that's individually and collectively.
0: Well, one position we're all very, very focused on is the quarterback spot. And I mean, Keelan Russell, everybody buzzing about him after the A-Day performance. And we know Austin, he was a little limited, so it wasn't really an apples-to-apples comparison. But what did this spring kind of tell you about where each of those two guys is in their development?
1: Yeah, no, it was awesome for Keelan to have, you know, some success there like he did, making the plays he made in the 8-8 game there. And, you know, he just took advantage of opportunities, and the spring went on, kept growing. That's what we expected from him, you know, just this growth, and expect that from Austin too, because, you know, guys who haven't taken all these snaps in games, their exposure to opportunities and taking advantage of it, that's what you'd expect. And, you know, Keelan has a high ceiling. Austin has a high ceiling. They both, compete. They do it the right way. I love how they do it within the framework of our team and what we're trying to build. They got a great relationship themselves. And so them together makes us stronger, as opposed to what you maybe see in some situations where that competitiveness could be divisive. And it's definitely not that for our football team. So it's just a salute to those guys, a salute to, you know, Coach Grubb. And, you know, it even goes back to not just Coach Ellis, but I think Coach Sheridan and his time here. I'll give, you know, some props to him on building that room, and then Coach Grubb doing a great job of continuing to take this spring along with Coach Ellis, keep building.
0: You know, it's funny. It's like so many people ask me all the time, like, hey, what do you think about the quarterback situation? I'm like, honestly, I think quarterbacks will be fine. Like, regardless of which direction it goes, like, it's not a position that's keeping me up at night, because I know you can't play quarterback by yourself. So, you know, I'm more a little bit what's going on around them. So let's start a wideout. It's going to be pretty young. You know, Germ's gone, and Isaiah Horton's transferred out. feels like Ryan Coleman-Williams being really kind of stepping into a new role, kind of tearing off the rearview mirror of what was an up and down second season. Looks like he's kind of getting back to form. So what do you think we're going to get from Ryan Coleman-Williams here in year number three?
1: Yeah, you know, and we have a lot of youth still, but our youth has played a lot of snaps in a lot of cases. And then there's even some players across the board, I'll get back to your question, but that have played snaps at other places too. And so they are new to our program. But, you know, we have very few seniors. We have 9 seniors, 8 on defense, 1 on offense, and but we've got a lot of juniors. I think we're at 19 juniors. Guys are in their third year, and a number of them are in the third year in our program. And Ryan would be that. Just the experience and, you know, what he's done. He knows what it's supposed to look like, knows what it feels like. He's been there. And here's what I want to be careful of. He's worked extremely hard. People, I think, oh, it's a wake-up call for your football team or whatever it might be. Ryan's been Ryan. Ryan works, and you're never going to question the work ethic, the character, the personality. He's competitive as anyone you're going to find. And, you know, it shows. And our team just loves that about him. And then, you know, what he's done as a leader, being really the guy that's probably taken as many snaps as anyone on the offensive side in particular. He's in the weight room and he can lead the charge. He's here this whole month of May. He might have little things in the weekends and he goes and does, but he's here. You know, our guys are away from school for the most part. There's a couple weeks where they do get that one time a year to get away. Guess who's here? You know, and that's Ryan Coleman-Williams. And so I'm excited about what that future looks like. I just think if you just keep working, the good things come to you sooner or later. You want it sooner than later, but that's going to be the case, I think, for Ryan.
0: It certainly feels that way. And I mean, just even talking to him last year, like he had perspective the whole time. He knew he wasn't maybe playing at his best, but he never really lost that smile. You know, I think there's something to say about that, like despite some of the ups and downs and the inconsistencies, but I know it's in there. And I think we all as college football fans hope that it comes out this year. The offensive line rebuilt in some ways, right? Couple holdovers, couple guys that you anticipated filling spots, but you kind of turn that room over a little bit and you have a lot of new faces that are competing for jobs. So how do you feel about where that group is coming out of spring?
1: I thought they made a lot of progress. And then again, new faces and some young faces. But, you know, Michael Carroll took a lot of snaps for us the last half of the year. And, you know, he wasn't going to jump in there as a true freshman the first game of the year. But you could see just what he's capable of, whether it was the spring, summer, fall camp. It just took a matter of time for him to get out there on the football field. You know, we saw what Jackson Lloyd could be as he continued to grow. And then again, it wasn't perfect every day in practice, but he got his chance here this spring and he really took those valuable reps against our ones every single day. And, you know, his growth is just a lot like what we're talking about with Keelan. You know, his growth is just going to continue to be on that trajectory. And so other guys that have come into the program, you know, they've taken some snaps. A Javen James, you know, no one really knows who he is, but, you know, started a couple seasons now, you know, and the last one in the SEC here. So, you know, just guys like that, a lot of snap counts under, you know, Rayson's, you know, he's logged a lot of snap counts as a center. And he came from Cal Poly, you know. And so, again, different level of football. But when with him coming in here and doing what he does, you can see the intelligence factor. You can see him technically do a good job. There is a learning curve. Again, physicality, every single plays on another level. But he's adjusting well and, again, needs a great summer, needs a great fall camp. And, you know, but there's a lot of things that we feel really good about. Could go on and on with some other transfers that have come in. You know, we're excited about Will Sanders, who's, you know, homegrown here you know, really expecting some things coming off of just some rehab and some injury stuff that he's had here this spring, being more of an interior guard spot. So, again, it's a work in progress. I think Coach Clem's done a great job of developing a mindset. You know, given the feedback, I think he's a great teacher and these guys recognize that. They take what he says and they apply it. They believe in it. And then again, collectively, they can see each other working extremely hard, making some sacrifices. There's some guys that are back, you know, 3 weeks early, you know, took 1 week kind of at the end of finals through the weekend. And they're back rolling here in the weight room, working together, especially that group. And that was intentionally, you know, the case for them, our coaching staff, encouraging that. And those guys are here putting in that time before the team comes back around Memorial Day.
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0: You know, it's funny because the one word I heard in that entire great answer about where the O-line is at and where the competition is at and the accountability and culture that's being created, I heard mindset. And to me, with the offensive line play, a lot of it, like, you don't have to be the most talented guy, but if you're a grinder, like, you can move people, you know? So how much of getting improvement from that position group is kind of a shift in mindset and really focusing maybe less on skill and more on attitude and effort?
1: Yeah, that, and then trust and belief in yourself and your group together. Because, you know, if there's a position group that's got to play together, it's offensive line. You know, one guy doing his own thing doesn't mean he's, you know, not physically up to the challenge or anything like that. It's just a guy who doesn't take the proper footwork and allows that double team to you know, get that extra push then and be working together and come off at the right time to the second level. Those type of things are what we got to continue to have. And the mindset, the belief, you know, that, hey, you can do it. This is how it's got to be done. We got to be on the same page. Who's making the call? Okay, our center is. Race is setting us in the right direction. You know, Strayhorn, Caden's done a nice job too, coming in, playing that position. And so trusting those guys. Hey, if we're gonna be wrong, we're gonna be all wrong all together, and no one's doing their thing. And you know that's real too. I mean, you know, it doesn't happen very often, but when you are, if everyone's on the same page, you know, there might be the backsides that's unblocked versus the front side, or vice versa. You know, but that's what you want. You want a group that's so locked in step. We're doing this thing all together. You know, even if it's wrong once in a while, and the center pointed the wrong direction or to the wrong guy, you know, because he was a little confused. That happens all the time in football. You know that.
0: Yeah. If you're wrong, don't let anyone be able to tell you that you're wrong, except for your coach. That's it. We call games every week. I'm sure there's a million things we get wrong, but they got wrong together. So, Power to them. Made a big investment along the defensive line via the portal. You got some new faces up there. One thing I learned, and just to watching the group last year, it felt like a lot of the times, I know Yonze Pierre, he really came on, did some really good things last year. But it felt like if you guys want to generate pressure, it was like, all right, we got to bring the house. You know what I mean? And I get the sense that the next phase of evolution for Kane Womack and his defense is to have some guys that can create their own shot you don't have to blitz to be able to bring pressure. So what did you see from some of the guys along the defensive front that makes you believe that, all right, we're making strides in that direction this year?
1: Yeah, and again, I don't want to take away, because I think our guys did last year a very good job. We got better, right? We got better from 2 years ago in 24 through 25. Some of it was just finishing plays. You know, some guys were close 2 years ago. We didn't get the quarterback on the ground. We gave him a lane to escape and scramble because we weren't quite all, you know, operating together. I think that there's different ways for a quarterback to either get sacked or even just feel the pressure. The pressure up the middle, to me, and guys that are coming right in your face, there's different layers to that. There's different levels to it, because a guy, you know, pushing our offensive linemen or us pushing their offensive linemen backwards is one thing. It's another thing when those guys are 6'3", 6'4", and they got long arms and they're tipping balls and stuff like that. And so now the quarterback can't see, he trying to escape. And then that's, you know, there's different ways that those sacks happen. I think we did it very conventionally, you know, other than when we were blitzing and it was kind of guys, you know, winning their one-on-ones. Yonze is probably the guy that did it the most last year. But they all working together, I think, is where we took that next step. And we got to continue to do that. There are some new faces that got to be in sync. You know, Coach Roach doing a really good job working with Coach Womack to make sure we got the right guys in the right spot, the right guys in the right packages at the right time, and that they're running the techniques and you know, we're maximizing what they're capable of through great teaching.
0: Yeah, and another position group where a lot of people, I get questions all the time, hey, Crowell, I mean, a name that keeps coming up. Everyone loves the new toy, right? I understand that for sure. And look, there's no denying his pedigree leading to this point as one of the top backs in high school football last year. I know he's a little banged up in the spring, but more holistically for you as a guy that's been around all levels of football for a very long time, how comfortable are you going with a true freshman at running back in particular? How much of a lion's share can they take realistically as a first-year college player?
1: Well, I think just take EJ or take fresh our situation out of it. I've had that happen. We've been very successful, and I think our system allows that. It'd be easier if in our now back to our situation, EJ would have been practicing all spring long. It's knowing your job, and it's much like we talked about with offensive line. It's doing your job, but it's also doing it along with everyone else. Trusting the offensive line when there's a pressure is going to take this guy, and having those reps, banked reps, and done it so many times where it's just you can't do it wrong. You know, it's always going to be done right. And again, that a lot of times that's not just you doing your job and confident in yourself. It's you being confident in everyone else and having seen that take place where you're picking up a blitz over and over. I think the raw instincts of EJ, as you're kind of alluding to, from what we've seen, you know, whether it's high school film or just a few snaps he took at the beginning of spring ball, you know, there's a high ceiling for him. He can run well. You can see that. And, you know, that comes out through the winter workouts. I think there's football instincts and things like that. But, you know, that group, I'm proud of that group, the way that they help each other right now. I think I don't want to say that they got a chip on their shoulder, but I think they all know that they each can elevate their own game individually. And as a whole, you know, we want to get more out of their group and the run game, you know, all together. So, I had two freshmen at Fresno State that, you know, we'd go out there on the field against anyone, and we did there in 2017, you know, and they were good players. Both of them had one still playing, Ronnie Rivers, there with the Rams as of last year, you know, but it wasn't a size thing. It was just a matter of, you know, a guy who was technically sound, had the instincts, was disciplined, you know, and I think a lot of those things do carry over with our young guys. We've added to the running back core that already exists.
0: You know, I think it's funny. So many people are really only familiar with your 10 years at both Washington and at Alabama. But I remember watching your Fresno teams, and those are some of the most hard-nosed, pound-the-football teams you'll see. I mean, like, to the point where the offensive line was just flat-out scary. So for those that maybe haven't seen what Kalen DeBoer's teams have looked like prior to Washington, I think you are a coach, just knowing you, I get the sense that you kind of play the hits. Like, all right, last year, the best thing about Alabama was the quarterback and wide receiver, so let's throw it around the yard. The year before that, it was a mobile quarterback with a pretty good run game and a couple of really electric wide receivers. So, and it, we all know what you had at Washington with Penix and the cast of characters of wide receiver. I get the sense that you kind of adapt to your personnel. So what would you say to those that say, oh yeah, well, they're really more pass happy, they're not really a ground and pound outfit? Because to me, I don't get that sense at all. I think you kind of do what your team's capable of doing year to year.
1: Yeah. I mean, I can go back to 2000. This is a long time ago, but as a coordinator in 2002, we were maybe the top running back team in the country. Back at Sioux Falls, the very next year, we were probably the top passing team in the country. Different quarterback, different, lost our running back. You work around your personnel. I really do believe that you don't win championships without a physical nature to your program. And that happens through, you know, what you do in practice. That's what we want to become. I know what that looks like. We've done it in multiple places. I'm not going to take away from what we were at Washington and the ability to throw the ball, what we were last year, you know, with Ty, you know, slinging it around to a talented group of receivers. I mean, that's dynamic. You know, you want to be as dynamic as you possibly can be. But you do need to have a physical way about you if you want to win the championships. There's going to be weather games. There's going to be something that just, you know, you got to finish out the game and it's close and you got to grind away, or you got to get that big stop on a third or fourth and one or on the goal line. It presents itself in different ways, offensively, defensively. You know, I can't wait to the point where we get back to, you know, that being what we truly are. And I know our guys are working extremely hard to make sure that any flaws that we've had or areas we've come short, and that's the staff and that's our players, that we are, you know, we are looking to become what we know we need to be and can be.
2: The traditions. The rivalries. think there was something magical.
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13: 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Coming up Thursday, we'll react to Game 2 of the Western Conference Finals. 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
14: Hey, this is Rich Eisen. Coming up on Thursday, the latest from the Western Conference Finals. Two-time Super Bowl champ OCU Manyoruk, and we say hello to former WWE superstar John Cena. 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
15: The road to the NBA Finals ends here, with star guards setting the tone. 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

0: SportsCenter. We finally got a conference final game that did not take overtime to decide. I'm Q Myers. OKC knotted the series up with San Antonio after defeating the Spurs 122-113. SGA, Shai Gilgeous-Alexander had 30 points and 9 assists, while Alex Caruso had 17 points in 25 minutes coming off the bench. And after having 41 points in game one, Wemby feels like he came back to earth by dropping in only 21 points and pulling down 17 rebounds. Yeah, I know, I said only. Stephon Castle was the high scorer for San Antonio with 25 points, but also had 9 turnovers for a total of 20 through 2 games. Game 3 comes up Friday night in San Antonio. Dallas's Cooper Flagg, Charlotte's Con Knipple, and Philadelphia's Vijay Edgecombe were unanimous first-team selections for the NBA All-Rookie Team that was unveiled Wednesday night. Also making first-team All-Rookies, San Antonio's Dylan Harper and Memphis' Cedric Coward. Harper also appeared on all 100 ballots with 93 first-team nods and 7 second-team votes. Those 5 players were also the only ones to get votes in the Rookie of the Year balloting, which Flagg ended up winning over Con Knipple. Caitlin Clark, she missed the game with back soreness. Fever star was a late scratch ahead of Wednesday night's 90-73 win over the Portland Fire because of back soreness. Her head coach, Stephanie White, said before the game, Clark woke up with stiffness and soreness in her back and then asked in postgame whether that was going to be an issue. She said it can be, if there's anything more detailed than that, that'll be for the training staff to address. The 2024 number one draft pick and Rookie of the Year, Clark, is coming off an injury-riddled season in which she appeared in only 13 games and missed the entire second half of the season. For more scores and analysis, check out ESPN.com and the all-new ESPN app. Coming up, more reaction to Western Conference Finals Game Number 2 between the Spurs and OKC with Emmett Golden and me, Q Myers, here on Game Night on ESPN Radio on the all-new ESPN app.
1: 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We'll react to Game 2 of the Western Conference Finals. 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
4: Looks for SGA, finds him on the bounce. SGA drives inside the arc, pulls back, jumper. Good for SGA. 30 points in Game 2 as the Thunder lead by 7. 120-113, Thunder, 40 seconds to go.
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0: That was Shai Gilgeous-Alexander getting a bucket that increased the Thunder's lead to 121-113. They go on to win 122-113. They knot up their series with the Spurs at 1. 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He's Emmett Golden. I'm Q Myers, and Emmett, this is a game that you look at OKC had to have. You couldn't go down 0-2 on your own court. They bounced back after a double overtime loss in game number one. That was thrilling. And they just, it felt like to me, start to finish, they went out with a purpose. They were not going to be denied. And even when San Antonio drew near, Oklahoma City found a way to kick into another gear and separate themselves and go get the victory. And oh, by the way, it didn't take overtime. I feel kind of weird. I'm not watching extra basketball.
6: Yeah, so I guess this wasn't that good of a game, right? At least not for what the previous two conference final games have been. Obviously, I'm saying it in jest. This was another really good one. And I felt like the second quarter is where OKC really grabbed a hold of this. They were physical with Wemby all night long, but I really felt like that second quarter is when it kind of wore on Wemby a little bit and kind of got him out of his hookup. Look, he was still amazing, but does he need to have 50 or 45 or something, you know, in order to beat the Oklahoma City Thunder? And I'm sure that's what the Spurs might be asking themselves, because as great as Wemby was, 21-17, they found a little bit of a way to slow him down, and it was just being very physical with him.
0: Well, not to mention in game one, he played 49 minutes. Right.
6: True.
0: And so between all the minutes that was on his body from game number one, everything he did – to will his team to victory. And then, you know, they're playing every other night. So to come back and then you have that physicality, you're already tired. How much more tired are you when someone's banging on your body all night and getting away with it? It's not like they were getting called for fouls. Hartenstein was living on Wemby, right? I mean, he might as well have been on vacation like I do and go out to, you know, get out there on the boat, go surfing or doing something. It just seemed like he was all over Wemby all night long. And to Hartenstein's credit, if they're not going to call it, rock with it.
6: Yeah. Yeah, and this, what did he play? I think it was 12 minutes in game one. He put 27 in. Mm-hmm. You know, tonight, 10 points, 13 rebounds. He only had four fouls that were called.
0: Right.
6: And I'm not crying by any means.
0: No, not at all.
6: You know, but he was very, very physical, and they could have called some more fouls on him. I don't think in San Antonio they'll allow him to be that physical. But like you said, it ain't a foul if they don't call it.
0: Right, and both of these teams are both two physical teams.
6: Right.
0: Right, that's right. How they get down. They create turnovers. That was the other key, right, the turnovers for OKC. They only had nine, where the Spurs had 21. And to me, Emmett, that's how OKC, that's how they blitz you.
6: Yeah.
0: Right? When they start turning you over, I mean, you saw it last year on their way to a championship. That's like the death nail. Right, as soon as you start turning the rock over, those guys get out there running, and all of a sudden the crowd gets fired up. Everyone, you know, gets all the confidence in the world, and it just makes the game slow down for OKC. I felt like that they blitzed the Spurs early, turned them over quite a bit. They got away with all the turnovers they had in game number one. They didn't get away with the turnovers in game two.
6: Yeah, very rarely do you have more than 20 turnovers and win.
0: Right.
6: You know, that's what we call an anomaly.
0: Right.
6: Tonight was a little bit of a regression to the mean because the Spurs had 21 turnovers, and obviously they end up losing by 9 tonight. So, yeah, and Stephon Castle, who I love watching.
0: Oh, he's a hell of a player.
6: Oh, I love watching him play. I love his game. He's in the past two games combined, 20 turnovers.
0: Right. He's not playing his position. He's not playing his position. Fox is out, you know, and you know, one of the big things that we take away from this game is Harper and his injury, right?
6: Yeah.
0: If all of a sudden he's compromised and he's out, and then you look at Jay Will for the Thunder, he leaves again with a hamstring. And I mean, look, I respect him for trying to battle back and come back and battle back and come back. Those hamstrings, man, you know what it is. At some point, those hamstrings, you just got to shut it down.
6: Yeah, it might even make sense, and I know they obviously need him, but maybe just not play the rest of the series. And, you know, in hopes to get to the, you know, if they make it to the finals, to be healthy for the finals. But honestly, Q, we know that probably ain't long enough to really
0: heal. It's
6: going to
0: heal up when he's in the off season and he's got his feet up and he's kicking it. That's when it's going to heal up.
6: Right. It's going to take probably 3 months, if not four, for that hamstring to be totally healed. That's just how hamstrings are. And there's nothing you can do about it but rest it. And it's tough to rest when you're in the Western Conference Finals and you're a very important player to your team.
0: There's no doubt. So OKC gets the victory, 122-113. We mentioned Victor and his performance, 21 points, 17 rebounds, 6 assists. He was getting beat up. He was getting, you know, battled with. And it was a tough night for Wemby, even though he still, if you just look at the box score, like, yeah, he had a good game. It was tough. It was a tough go for him. As a matter of fact, he's stepping to the podium. Let's go back out to OKC and hear from Wemby.
7: What was it like for you guys, especially after you lose Dylan and now you're down two big ball handlers with him and Fox? What was the challenge like there, and how did you think you guys handled it?
8: Not well. We got to help our ball handlers more and take care of the ball.
9: Obviously, without De'Aaron, it's going to lend itself to turnover issues, but are there other factors that you guys can shore up to try to cut down on?
8: Yeah, of course, just consistency throughout the game in our game plan. Can think of a few down moments for myself, especially in the fourth quarter.
10: Victor, you and Hartenstein had some huge battles on the glass there. He was able to win a lot of those. But what was that battle like for you, and what do you think you guys can do better to not lose that way?
8: As I just said, it's all in the scouting. I have to trust the scouting. We have to trust it and do our work early. It's it's a straight effort.
11: Victor, what would you say is the most frustrating thing about tonight's loss?
8: I would say it's spending so much energy on catching back up to the score and then let it go away.
12: When you say it's straight effort, is it that simple, or are there some tactical, strategic kind of adjustments you can make?
8: What I mean is straight effort is like the tactics, we all know it by heart, but we have to, it's doesn't mean it's easy, and we have to work through it.
13: Like, what did you think of Steph's performance tonight and the way that he played through physicality?
8: His competitiveness is unmatched, you know. And we definitely need it. He gets us out of a lot of tough situations.
10: De'Aaron's the one that is kind of the guy that controls the offense and settles you guys down a lot of the time. Yeah. When you don't have him, when you don't have Dylan, what do you try to do to keep things organized, controlled, and settled down?
8: We didn't do a great job at it today, but we need some poise for sure. Taking care of the ball, helping, you know, the main ball handlers, and being aggressive just like we were in the third quarter.
14: Victor, when it comes to guarding Shea, obviously you guys did a really good job of that in game one, and he had more points tonight. Is there any kind of balance there between wanting to keep his numbers down and understanding that he's a good player, he's going to make shots regardless of what you guys are doing?
8: Yeah, he makes shots, but nothing that he hasn't made, you know, all season. So we worked on it, and we just didn't apply as much.
6: You know what? Let me know if I missed it, Q. I didn't hear him complaining or crying about the officiating at all.
0: No.
6: Yeah, at all. Mm-hmm. And you would think, and look, he actually has a reason to say, like, hey, I was being grabbed, there was a lot of calls. And I didn't hear him complaining at all, man. A big respect to Victor, because now maybe, you know, I'm sure we'll hear from his head coach coming up later on in the show. Maybe he will. I'm interested to see that. But usually guys, when they don't have a leg to stand on, usually they still complain about it. Wimby had every right there to complain about the officiating, and he didn't. Big respect to him.
0: No, what stood out to me is the fact that he kept saying we just have to trust our scouting, right? We know what we're supposed to do. We just have to go out there. He called it effort. I think a lot of that had to do with fatigue. I don't think that they weren't trusting. I just don't think that they had it. You know, in this game, OKC came out and blitzed them from the jump. And now, you know, to their credit, they tied the game up by the end of the first quarter. It was knotted up at 31. But you could just tell that OKC had a different speed. They were playing at a different speed than San Antonio. And there was a turnover that happened late in the third quarter where it was a 3-on-2. The Spurs had the rock, and Wemby got called for a charge. And so that was a turnover. They were only down 3, and they had a 3-on-2 break. OKC goes down and scores. Then they turn the ball over again, and OKC goes down and scores. It just felt like that, to me, was this game in a nutshell, where every single time San Antonio saw the back of the jerseys, OKC is like, okay, we're right there. We're about to catch up. They turn the rock over, or they give up an offensive rebound, and then OKC would turn that into a three-pointer. Something kept separating, and that's why the Thunder are the defending champs.
6: I was just about to say that. And that's what makes championship teams. They know how to keep you at arm's length, you know, to get a lead and maintain a lead and to keep that going. And it's tough to hold off a team as talented as the San Antonio Spurs. You know, they got great players. Their organization is awesome. You know, they have a culture there just like Oklahoma City has as well. So, man, hey, get your popcorn ready, because this is going to be a long series and it's going to be an entertaining one.
0: That's what I believe. I believe it's going to be a very long series. I anticipate it going all 7. It's knotted up at 1 as OKC got the 122-113 victory over the San Antonio Spurs. He's Emmett Golden. I'm Q Myers. It's game night here on ESPN Radio on the ESPN app. Coming up next, we'll actually hear from the Thunder head coach, Mark Daigneault. 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
1: Hey, it's Evan Cohen. Coming up Thursday, we'll react to Game 2 of the Western Conference Finals. 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
17: That's what Oklahoma City is saying right now after making sure that series is tied at 1 with the San Antonio Spurs, the Western Conference Finals. 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

0: DeRusso, high lob. Holmgren with the alley-oop. That lob had to be so high to get over Wembanyama, and it did.
1: Alex waited till Wemby came to play him, and he lobbed it up about 14 feet.
2: There was a lot of lobs and a lot of teardrops in this game. Game number two of the Western Conference Final. A game where you saw the Oklahoma City Thunder knot the series up at one with the 122-113 victory. That Chet Holmgren alley-oop assist by Alex Caruso. That highlight courtesy of ESPN Radio. It's game night on ESPN Radio, the ESPN app. SiriusXM Channel 80 and tune in. 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He's Emmett Golden. I'm Q Myers. And Emmett, one of the big things for OKC or anyone who's taking on San Antonio, yes, you have to adjust how you play because Wemby is a block machine. We know right. that. But at the same time, you can't completely change who you are. And I felt like in game one, OKC really went out of their way to switch up their style. I felt they were more like the Thunder tonight, and seeing guys like Holmgren catching alley-oops, and you know, I thought he had a much better game. It wasn't huge in the box score, but he looked more confident than he did in game one. Hartenstein, he's up here dropping floaters like he's Steph Curry, and you know, I mean, he wasn't making them all, but he was saying that, you know, we're going to still go at the big fella. We're just going to try to, you know, do a little teardrop over him. I thought that was the better approach for the Thunder.
3: Yeah, I really think it was, to go back to the physicality, you know, I think that was the difference. Chet Holmgren did look better tonight, but it felt like whenever Wemby, when he was matched, it's something about when they get matched up together.
2: Well, they got a little rivalry going, too.
3: Right, but Wemby's winning the rivalry, and I don't even mean by output. Yeah, I mean by body language.
2: Right.
3: You know what I'm saying? When it's not even like both guys are like, yeah, let's go. It's like Wemby's like, are you ready? And Chet's like, I'm going to go ahead over here for a little bit. You know what I'm saying?
2: Right.
3: And chill. But outside of that, because Wemby obviously is a lot to handle, the MVP looked like the MVP, and the role players played their role, and even having to kind of do a little more with Jay Will being out. But listen, Alex Caruso has all the dog for anybody on OKC, and you could tell. I think he's not the best player of the team, but he's the leader of the team in my opinion.
2: He's doing it big, man. Game one, he had 30 points in, you know, a limited amount of minutes coming off the bench, and then another 17 on tonight and 25, and OKC gets a 122-113 victory, and you know that they were going to make some kind of adjustment. So let's go to OKC and hear from their head coach, Mark Daigneault, on the adjustments that they made in game two.
4: Mark, you've talked about efficiency offensively, not just being shot making, but shot locations, but assist to turnover. What did you make of the efficiency you had on offense generally tonight?
5: Yeah, we're a lot better, obviously. I thought some of that was just us playing better. You know, we just didn't play a great game there tonight. Some of that stuff, just watching it on film, you're sitting there like, if we say nothing and do nothing, we'll just play better. And then I did think we got some fundamentals in the game that are critical against this team, and it gave us some cracks. I just thought the overall flow tonight, rhythm, was really good, put everybody at advantages. We had our foot on the gas. It was a real positive game in that respect.
6: Mark, can you talk about the decision to have Isaiah on Wemby? And I mean, it worked great. He was good on both ends. But just what did you see out of that, and how did you see that defensive assignment lining up for you guys?
5: Well, I thought the other night and in the regular season, having wings on him was effective in the macro. You know, the other night he just had way too much at the

0: good to me. But in order to get him extended past that, that's the matchup. And so we decided to start with it. It's never going to be like predetermined that we would do that the whole game. Obviously, Dub going out impacted that too because he's a matchup. So that option was off the table to a degree. We could do Kenrich, but I just didn't feel good about doing that one cold tonight. And Hart was doing great. So that was the thinking in that decision.
1: With Wemby, seemed like you guys put him in a lot more actions tonight. How much of the game plan was to just make him work a lot more than the other night?
0: It wasn't a primary thing. You know, I think the bigger emphasis was just like our tempo on offense generally. And if we play with a good tempo, then we're going to get, you know, multiple people in actions on multiple possessions, and they're going to have to work harder collectively. And I thought that's what we got going tonight. So the guys did a great job. You know, we had great juice, great bounce back from a game that was obviously a very, you know, emotional, tough game, tough way to lose in game one, and did a great job tonight.
2: Mark, right here. Obviously, Dub played 38 minutes the other night. You had a month off. You lose him tonight. After the first quarter, is him not playing the rest of the series, is that on the table? Like, what's your concern level right now?
0: I mean, he's going to get checked out. You know, I don't deal in, like, hypotheticals, you know, especially when, like, doctors are involved. You know, I just let them tell us what's going on. So he'll get checked out in the morning. We'll see where he's at. We'll update accordingly.
2: Just a quick second one. These are my words, not yours, but it's starting to feel like Shea's game ones are kind of just feel-out games. What do you see change for him tonight in terms of processing, and how much of that was just him recognizing what happened the other night?
0: Yeah, I mean, as a build on what we talked about last game, you know, with him and everybody, I thought globally if our offense was better, everybody would benefit from that, and I thought he benefited from that tonight. That's when you were the one that asked the question the other night about him, and I was saying, like, we have to do a better job, you know, of getting him in advantageous situations. And I thought we did that tonight with the way we ran offense. And then he played better, you know, and there's that part too. So I thought we all played better. And, you know, I had a quiet confidence about that. I didn't know if we'd win or lose the game. But, you know, I was pretty sure after watching game one and knowing our team that we were going to come out and play better tonight.
3: You know, you can count on the MVP of the league. That's how you become the MVP.
4: Twice.
3: Yeah, exactly. Yeah.
4: Back to back.
3: Exactly. And, you know, when you have a bad game, as I'm using air quotations, and you have 24 and 12, you should expect, you know, to have a better game. That was obviously in double overtime. And tonight in 38 minutes, SGA had 30 and 9 assists with 4 boards. And he was a big part of that when the Spurs got close. He kept them at arm's length. He'd make a bucket. He'd get to the line. And he could probably have gotten to the line even more. He only shot 6 free throws tonight.
4: Yeah, not a big number for him at the free throw line. Normally he finds a way to get to the charity stripe a little bit more. But, again, I just got to give a lot of credit to OKC. The way that they bounced back, you knew that they were going to bounce back. Just because the Spurs won game one doesn't mean anything in the grand scheme of things. And, look, if you're OKC, you think it took them double overtime to get it to beat us.
3: Right.
4: Right? And we're still the defending champs, and we got the back-to-back MVP. All right, so we're a little off, right? We had some time off. We'll bounce back. And they look like the fresher team. They made less mistakes. Obviously, not turning the rock over. And then the offensive rebounds, man. A lot of times you could tell the story of the game based off of how many turnovers the team has and how many times the team get offensive rebounds. And every single time it looked like the Spurs had an opportunity to grab the ball and go, nope, offensive rebound.
3: And they could tell themselves, like, it took – Wemby to get 41 and 24 for us to lose, and it was a double overtime game. So you feel confident about that. And remember, they're the defending champions. They have that experience that the Spurs don't have, and the Spurs didn't look like they needed a lot of it in game one, but I think it came in handy for the Thunder.
4: No doubt about that. Coming up next, we'll hear from Spurs head coach Mitch Johnson following their game 2 loss. It's ESPN Radio.
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9: And Ian.
10: Definitely don't hate babysitters. Love babysitters.
11: They finally found lifesavers. A babysitter.
10: Yes.
11: Right?
10: At least for now, unfortunately. Her availability is going to be limited. And I'm thinking after the way that my kids are behaving tonight, her availability is going to be really limited. Yes. That all of a sudden she's going to be very unavailable.
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1: Western Conference Finals series is now knotted up at one. I'm Q Myers. The Thunder defeated the Spurs 122-113. SGA dropped 30 points and had 9-6, while Alex Caruso had 17 points in 25 minutes coming off the bench. And after having 41 points in game one, Wemby feels like he came down to earth a little bit. 21 points and had 17 rebounds. Stephon Castle was the high scorer for the Spurs at 25, but he also had 9 turnovers and now has a total of 20 through two games. Game three of this series comes up Friday night back in San Antonio. The Mavs, Cooper Flagg, Hornets, Conker Nipple, and 76ers, VJ Edgecomb were unanimous first team selections for the NBA All-Rookie Team that was unveiled Wednesday night. Also making first team All-Rookie Spurs, Dylan Harper, and the Grizzlies, Cedric Coward. Harper also appeared on all 100 ballots with 93 first team nods and 7 second team votes. In the NFL, Steelers quarterback Aaron Rodgers said on Wednesday, the 2026 season will be the last of his Hall of Fame worthy career. He said, yes, this is it. When asked if this would be his final season, the four-time NFL MVP signed a one-year contract worth up to $25 million with Pittsburgh this week, reuniting himself with Coach Mike McCarthy, who he played for 13 seasons with the Green Bay Packers. For more scores and analysis, check out ESPN.com and the all-new ESPN app. Coming up, more game night with Emmett Golden and me, Q Myers, here on ESPN Radio and the all-new ESPN app.
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19: Wallace gets it to Shai Gilgeous-Alexander. The two-time MVP bounces back with a 30-point game, and the Thunder bounce back. The Western Conference Finals are even at a game apiece. Oklahoma City beats San Antonio 122-113.
1: That was the final call, courtesy of ESPN Radio. Series is knotted up at one, just like we wrote it. Just like we wrote it, just like we knew it was going to be. We all wanted the series, the Thunder and the Spurs. 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We're presented by Progressive Insurance. He's Emmett Golden. I'm Q Myers. Emmett, I don't think I'm wrong. I don't think I'm wrong. I think this is going to be one of those, you know, they say styles create fights, and you know, you go through a 12-round boxing match, and a certain round goes to one fighter, another round goes to another fighter. Okay, round one went to the Spurs. Round two goes to OKC. I'm ready for round three, and that's not till Friday.
20: I'm just glad I didn't hear people after game one saying, the Spurs are going to sweep OKC. Because you know how people like to jump out of trees and overreact. And I didn't hear that. And that made me feel good because I think we all know and I think we all want. We want this to be a long series.
1: It's going to be a long series.
20: I believe it will be. Right? I'd be shocked if it was five games for anybody. You know, I'd be extremely shocked if that were to happen. Even if it were six, I'd be surprised. Basketball fans deserve to see this team play each other seven games in a row.
1: You know, when you're the San Antonio Spurs, you win game one with no De'Aaron Fox, but you had Dylan Harper, and Dylan Harper, even though a rookie, is an absolute monster. And then you lose Harper in this one. So no Fox, no Harper. That's going to be a huge concern moving forward. I know Jay Will, you know, left for OKC, and that's always an issue, you know, dealing with a hamstring situation. But Dylan Harper, that bad boy, and he is a bad boy for San Antonio. If he's going to miss any kind of time, that's really going to hurt San Antonio, especially if you don't know if you're going to get Fox back anytime soon. So maybe Miss Johnson, the Spurs head coach, will have an update on Dylan Harper. Here he is. Let's go back to OKC.
21: Whatever update you got on Dylan, what happened to him, and why he could not return to the game?
22: No, I have not had an update. Just excuse me. Just know he went out with when he took an awkward landing. I guess I don't even know if he fell, but that awkward landing. And I just heard he wasn't coming back. I haven't got an update yet.
21: It seems pretty obvious, but you know, down Fox, then Harper's out. What kind of pressure does that put on the rest of your backcourt in a game like this?
22: A ton. You know, obviously this team is as good as anybody at turning you over. So when you're down some of your primary creators and initiators, it causes a little bit of an extra strain, whether that's who to play, what to play, what to run, et cetera, et cetera. And we'll just have to be sharper in that area because it's tough, fully loaded against these guys. So we obviously, 27 points off turnovers is not a winning formula.
23: Mitch, we hadn't talked to you since the announcement about Fox pregame. Is that a situation where it's like you said before the game? It's going to be the world you're living in now. But is that a situation where he could have played if you pushed him today, or I guess how serious is that injury?
22: Honestly, he's just trying to play every day. It's a tough injury that he wouldn't be playing with in the regular season, so he's trying to tough it out, and he did that in Minnesota, and then, you know, had an awkward landing, and so he re-aggravated it, and we just got to make sure that he's in a place that he can be out there and compete to the level that he would need to in the game that we're playing.
23: And then I guess as a corollary to those two questions, Steph has been going through some turnover issues. What can you do to kind of address that?
22: We've addressed it, and we'll continue to, just in terms of trying to help him with some of his reads, especially when he's tired, whether it's playing more off 2 feet or getting off the ball, earlier with the early pass and just letting the ball find the open man. They do such a great job of showing crowds in the paint, having multiple bodies. And so it's not just Steph, you know, he had too many turnovers, but our whole team did. And so we have to continue to not fight that moment of the game where they're going to make you pass the ball at times. And when you have those situations, you got to be able to connect with your teammate, because if you do, you go from playing in a crowd to then more than likely getting one of your teammates the basketball with an advantageous opportunity in terms of closeouts or catch shot threes.
0: even with the turnovers for Steph tonight, what did you think of his performance and the way he was able to play through the circumstances and the physicality that the Thunder played with tonight?
22: Yeah, he's a warrior. He's out there giving it all he's got. You know, I think that when he doesn't pass the ball earlier, he misses a teammate. It's out of him being competitive and trying to make a play and be aggressive, and there's a lot of things going on. And he's shown that, you know, in the 2 years that he's been with us. He's a hell of a passer and a hell of a creator, and, you know, we got to continue to help him as he's asked to guard on one end and then create that much, especially without Fox and then Harper. That's quite an output energy-wise, and so it's something that he'll be better at, and we'll be better for him to try to help him where we don't have to put maybe that much strain on him.
3: Mitch, you got guys on both sides already banged up, going down, leaving the floor. How much of this, after two games, do you feel like is going to be a war of attrition, just with the two teams, the way they play, and just how tight everything seems to be?
22: Yeah, it feels like that's always at this time of the season in every sport, right? You have to get to the end to give yourself a chance. And I think, again, that's why we have to continue to trust our depth. And guys have to step up, and when their name's called, answer the bell and be able to give us some quality minutes. And then as you do get tired and the physicality heightens and the intensity is ever so present, you got to execute.
20: And that's so real. You know, a lot of times when you get to this level, all the teams are good. There aren't any bad teams left. Sometimes it just depends on who's the healthiest.
16: Right.
20: You know, and he's right. It happens in every sport when you get here because the seasons are so long and the bodies get put through so much. It seems like, especially right now, looking at both teams having some injuries are going to play a big role in who wins this series.
16: Well, injuries are playing a massive role just from the players that are on the court. And more importantly, the role that it puts other players that have to play, right? Like a Stephon right. Castle, he's handling the ball way more than he should. He's got 20 turnovers. You pointed that out before. 20 turnovers in the first two games. The Spurs have 21 turnovers tonight. The Thunder get 27 points off those turnovers,
20: yeah.
16: Right? Right. OKC turns the ball over 10 times, and the Spurs only get 10 points. I mean, that's your ball game right there. Right? It doesn't take rocket science. Like, I know I'm not a great mathematician, but I can tell you right now, 27 is greater than 10. So if you're scoring 27 yeah. points off of turnovers, and you're only getting 10 points off of turnovers, that literally is the game when you lose 122-113.
20: Yeah, and they're going to have to fix it. Now, I think at home, I expect Castle to be a little bit better. And, look, when you handle the ball a lot, you're going to have some turnovers, right? And every once in a while, you see a guy, a guard, that goes a whole game without a turnover. Maybe they have one.
16: Right.
20: But this isn't his natural position. So it's going to happen. It's the ones that could be avoided that you want to cut out.
16: Right. Well, right? And that's what concerns me, Emmett. That's why I don't know about going back to San Antonio how much cleaner it's going to be.
20: Yeah.
16: Because, one, he's fatigued. Two, he's in a position that he's not used to being in. And he's not only just looking for his shot and, oh, he's going to get buckets, right? He had 25 points tonight. But he's also looking to distribute. And when he's distributing, that's when he makes mistakes.
20: Yeah. You're right. I can't really even dispute that. It's just, if it was six turnovers, how different would the game be? You know, was there a moment where maybe he, you know, could have just went up with the ball instead of trying to pass it to a teammate? The nine turnovers, it's a lot. And I know he's better than that. He had 11 in
16: the
20: first game.
16: He's a great player.
20: Had 11 in the first game. He's better than that. And I don't expect zero turnovers for him. My expectations aren't that. I think that would be ridiculous. But having basically averaging 10 turnovers a game, I'm sure there are some areas that he could improve in to protect the ball.
16: You just gotta be smarter with it. I mean, it's just that simple. If you're handling the rock, you just gotta be better with it. Look, I mean, I give James Harden hell every time he has a bad night out. You're there in Cleveland. You know how many people give James Harden a bad night out. And I know the 25 points that Castle had was not bad. The nine turnovers were, especially when he only had 8 assists. So if I'm giving him the James Harden rules, how many times have I talked about, hey, he had more turnovers than he had assists?
20: Right.
16: So, I mean, look, if I'm going to call a spade for one guy, I got to keep it a buck. I got to keep it real. I got to call it even Steven.
20: No doubt, no doubt. And James would be getting destroyed
16: Facts.
20: If he had 20 turnovers in two games.
16: Facts.
20: Because he is getting destroyed for having eight, you know. Or
16: I mean, he's not playing well either, but that's another side. That's another conversation.
20: Right. Facts, facts. So, yeah, and it's just so everything means so much. Every possession is so important. It's almost it's why I love the baseball playoffs, right? You know, tonight, you know, I mean, meaningless pitches were thrown, quite a few. But in October, there's not one meaningless pitch thrown, and that's how it is right now in the NBA playoffs. Every possession means so much.
16: Well, I'm glad you brought the baseball analogy into it, because I feel like a lot of those turnovers are like allowing another team to have an extra out.
20: Oh, yeah. And you know what happens when you do that?
16: It kills you every time in baseball. You make a play or don't make the play and allow a team to get an extra out or have an ability to have an extra out, it's almost the very next pitch that burns you.
20: Yep.
16: And that's how I look at some of these turnovers. You had 21 turnovers. 27 points came off of it. And then you had, what, you allowed them to get 17 offensive rebounds? You combine those two, guess what? That's a bad day at the office, and that's how the Spurs ended up losing 122-113 to OKC, and now the series is knotted up at one. He's Emmett Golden. I'm Q Myers. Coming up, we'll hear from the MVP. No, we'll hear from the two-time back-to-back MVP, Shai Gilgeous-Alexander. It's game night here on ESPN Radio on the all-new ESPN app.
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32: Hey, it's Evan Cohen. Coming up Thursday, we'll react to Game 2 of the Western Conference Finals. Plus, after an epic collapse, will the Cavs have enough to rebound in Game 2? It's on Sportsmanlike, 6 a.m. Eastern, right here on ESPN Radio, ESPN2, and ESPNU.

0: looks for SGA, finds him on the bounce. SGA drives inside the arc, pulls back, jumper. Good for SGA! 30 points in game two as the Thunder lead by 7. 120 to 113, Thunder, 40 seconds to go.
1: They ISO'd him on the left side and he made him pay.
2: SGA had 30 points on the night, 9 assists. He had, what, 2 blocks? Multiple rebounds, 4 rebounds. My man checked about every box that he could, knowing that game one's performance wasn't that MVP performance he was looking for. Game two, much more like what he was expecting. A highlight coming in courtesy of ESPN Radio. The Thunder 122, the Spurs 113. Series is now knotted up at 1. 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He's Emmett Golden. I'm Q Myers. Really impressed with the overall bounce back from the Thunder.
3: Yeah.
2: Definitely impressed by the bounce back from the MVP, which you knew he was going to have a bounce back. He's not a back-to-back MVP for no reason. He's a gamer. He goes, they go. He's a fantastic player. They're deep, and they just found a way to get it done in a major way. That second quarter was really that second, the quarter that, you know, that you look at and say, yep, that's one that you really circle. You mentioned it before. OKC outscored San Antonio 31-20 in the second.
3: And that was the difference in the game. That was it. And, you know, we spent a lot of last segment talking about turnovers from Stephon Castle. And look at SGA tonight, 9 assists, 1 turnover.
2: Facts.
3: You know? And that's the difference. Yep. You know, as much as I love Castle and I think he is a
2: great
3: superstar.
2: Player. Great
3: yes,
2: player.
3: Yes, I think he is on his way. SGA is the back-to-back MVP for a reason. And when you can take care of the basketball, shoot it efficiently, and even facilitate. And you know what? And he actually didn't even hit a three tonight. He had a bad night behind the three-point line, but still didn't fall in love with it. I don't mind 0 for 3 from behind the arc.
2: No.
3: You know what I mind? 0 for 8.
2: Right.
3: 1 for 9.
2: Right.
3: Like, that's the type of stuff that drives me crazy. Took a couple, it wasn't hitting. He got to the line, got to the rack. It was a great game for SGA.
2: Well, SGA is the mid-range king anyway, right?
3: Facts.
2: And it's so funny because I know the mid-range is looked at and kind of poo-pooed on during the regular season. During the postseason and the playoffs, if you're having – good efficiency, if you're playing good, efficient basketball, all is welcome.
3: Yes,
2: right?
3: Sir.
2: Look, you gotta put your Sunday clothes on, you know, you gotta come to church in your Sunday best in the regular season. But in the postseason, come how you are.
3: Yeah. As you like Nirvana, huh?
2: Right, exactly.
3: As you are.
2: Come as you are, brother, because all that matters is that you're finding a way to get it done efficiently. And that's what SGA did. Again, 30 points, 9 assists, and as Emmett pointed out, only 1 turnover on the night. Let's go back to OKC and hear from the back-to-back MVP. Here's Shai Gilgeous-Alexander.
4: These are my words, not yours, but it's starting to feel like game ones are sort of your feel-out game. What changed for you from the other night to tonight?
5: No, I just have sucked when I get too long of a break. I don't think it's anything other than that. I don't know. I guess I got to do a better job with my breaks, especially during the playoffs. I don't know if it's anything other than that, to be honest.
4: Yeah, and I think it was with like 42 seconds left, you hit that midi that you were trying to hit for like 2 minutes straight, and you told the guys around you, like, calm down. You said it explicitly, but calm down. What'd you feel in that moment to tell them that?
5: Nah, Jared was yelling at me while I was shooting, and I was just like, bro, I'm shooting. Like, don't distract me. So, yeah, that's all. I was literally just telling Jared to calm down. But that's what great shooters do, let you know when they're open. So, yeah, we hash it out. We're good.
6: Shai, Isaiah plays 12 minutes in game one, and I think people were wondering what the play might be on Wimby tonight. Turns out to be him, his willingness to go out there, play defense on a guy like that after not playing very much in the first game. What stood out to you just about what he did tonight on the floor for you guys?
5: Yeah, he's changed our dynamic since, like, the first game he's played. He's our physicality, he's our backbone, like, he's our bruiser, sets screens, rebounds for us, he's physical. He also obviously is very skilled, like, can pass, play in a pocket, makes the next play, like, he helps us a lot out there. And we saw his his effectiveness tonight for sure on a very high stage, very high stakes in this game. But yeah, I mean, coach didn't call his number as much in the first game, called it tonight, and he just stepped up to the challenge. You need guys like that, you need teammates like that. When you have a room full of guys like that, you get good results, and he's just a testament to that.
7: It did seem like there was more physicality toward Wemby tonight, and that's probably just natural as a series goes on. But if it was that simple to stop him, everybody would do it every game. But is that the formula going forward? You just have to make sure that he feels people around him whenever an opportunity arises?
5: I mean, every good player, they have to feel the defense. I think it's tough. He's very different to scout. So it's like you got to try to mix things up. You got to try different things. And that's just what we did. Coach tried something in the first game, didn't like it, tried something else. Like, that's what it's about. Like I said a couple of times, we just got to make sure that we're getting better on all levels, all sides of the game, and give ourselves the best chance in this series.
8: What specific things did you guys do better in this game that you think epitomized the identity of this team?
5: We turned them over, I think. We rebounded better. I think our pace was better. Decision-making was better. But I think, ultimately, through their runs and their loud plays, we just, stuck with it and stuck with it together. They made their runs. Obviously, they're a good team. They're going to do so. But we didn't get discouraged more so tonight and just, hung in there. And we had our runs and our fair share of those as well.
3: I think the other thing that they had tonight was four guys in double digits off the bench. In the playoffs, that's gigantic.
9: Yeah.
3: You know, typically you only really play about eight guys, and I want to say there was 11 players that got on the floor tonight for the Thunder. So it was a team effort. That's the one thing about Oklahoma City. Yeah, they do have stars, and they do have guys you depend on, but the others can definitely beat you when it comes to OKC.
2: Yeah, they've got a deep team. They really do. And you saw it early in the game when they first, got going. There was a lot of early substitutions.
3: Yeah.
2: There's a lot of early substitutions, really, for both teams. Early on, and again, this is coming off a double overtime game just on Monday night in game number one. So I wanted to see how that was going to affect both teams. I feel like they both kind of, like I said, early sub in the game. And then it felt like the Spurs, it still kind of slowed them down, where OKC, they got cooking a little bit more. And maybe that's to the point that you just making, 11 guys played as opposed to the 7 or 8 that normally play.
3: Yeah, even for the Spurs, as I'm looking at it, it looks like they had 10 guys that played. No one went over 40 minutes. No one even hit 40 minutes tonight. I think 38 was the most that any player played. So hat tip to the coaches for not trying to destroy their guys, understanding they're human beings, right? They need a little bit of rest. But, man, it was as advertised. It was a really good game all the way through. And they said, I'm excited to see the next one.
2: Yeah, it was a really good bounce back for OKC. I felt like they played a little bit more closer to OKC style of ball as opposed to whatever adjustment they thought that was a good idea in game one. I didn't think it was a game one good idea watching it. I thought, why are they playing this style? This is not who they are. If anything, you're the defending champs. Make them switch up who they are. Adjust to you, and it seemed like that they were the ones that wanted to adjust. And I get it. Everyone's trying to fill out Wemby, and especially in the regular season where they didn't have a ton of success. But at the end of the day, you just ride with how you got there, right?
3: You
2: just be who you are, and it felt like that's what OKC was closer to this evening as opposed to what they were on Monday night, and that's why the series is now knotted up at 122-113. OKC gets the dub. Should a Thunder shut Jalen Williams down now? Another hamstring injury? That's next here on ESPN Radio.
10: Coming up on the Thursday edition of Unsportsmanlike with Evan Cohen, Chris Canty, and me, Michelle Smallman. Jalen Brunson lit up the Garden in the fourth quarter to lead the Knicks to a huge comeback win in game one. I'll tell you if he will be able to do it again in game two. It's Unsportsmanlike, 6 a.m. Eastern, right here on ESPN Radio, ESPN2, and ESPNU.
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16: 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It may save my children's life. 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

0: like hell. And when you get too tired to fight, let somebody else fight for you. That's what they say to me, say to me,
1: say to me. This one's a fighter. Because of all the donations, mine is one of the lives that's been saved.
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1: And then it became a best out of five series when you're looking at the Western Conference Finals now that it's knotted up at one. I'm Q Myers. OKC, they picked up the dub over the Spurs, 122-113. Shai Gilgeous-Alexander had 30 points and 9 assists, while Alex Caruso dropped his 17 points in 25 minutes off the bench. Victor Wembanyama felt like he went back to Earth, dropping in only 21 points and pulling down 17 rebounds. Obviously, I kid, but it was a big drop-off from his 41-point performance that he had in game number one. Stephon Castle was the high scorer for the Spurs with 25 points, but also had 9 turnovers. He's got 20 turnovers through 2 games. Game number 3 comes up Friday night, coming up in San Antonio. In the NBA also, Mavs, Cooper Flagg, Hornets, Conker Nipple, and 76ers, Vijay Edgecombe were unanimous first-team selections for the NBA's All-Rookie team. That was unveiled Wednesday night. Also making first-team All-Rookie, Spurs' Dylan Harper and Grizzlies' Cedric Coward. Harper also appeared on all 100 ballots with 93 first-team nods and 7 second-team votes. In the NFL, Eagles linebacker Nolan Smith Jr. was arrested on May 15th and accused of speeding and reckless driving in Georgia. The Twiggs County Sheriff's Office told ESPN on Wednesday, Smith was clocked going 135 miles per hour in a 70-mile-per-hour zone. Smith made bond and was released shortly after the arrest, the Sheriff's Office said, adding that a future court date for Smith has been issued. The Georgia Gazette was first to report Smith's arrest. For more scores and analysis, check out ESPN.com and the all-new ESPN app. Coming up, more game night with Emmett Golden and me, Q Myers, here on ESPN Radio on the all-new ESPN app.
2: 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The Western Conference Finals are even at a game apiece. Oklahoma City beat San Antonio 122-113.
3: I just thought the overall flow tonight, rhythm, was really good. Put everybody in advantages. We had our foot on the gas. It was a real positive game in that respect.
4: Basketball doesn't get better than this. You know, these two great teams right here, and there's been a fist fight back and forth all the way down the stretch, so can't expect anything else for the rest of the series. We just got to keep punching.
1: Just what we expected, right? A series like this, now knotted up at one after the Thunder get the 122-113 victory over the San Antonio Spurs. 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Because it probably can't be. He's Emmett Golden. I'm Q Myers. To get a little bit more in-depth on the OKC side of things, we bring in our guy, Jim Traber, WWLS, the sports animal in OKC. And Traber, thanks so much for your time. Definitely appreciate you. So from one game to the next, what did you see as the big difference between Oklahoma City, what they were able to do, and getting the victory over the San Antonio Spurs?
5: Well, first of all, you know, before the series, I didn't think Hartenstein could play in this game. And, of course, in game one, they took him out after about 2.5 minutes. And then we debated on the radio today whether they would, you know, he would start him, and he did. But the number one problem in game one for the Thunder is they played like a bunch of sissies. I mean, they didn't do anything, man. Nobody got physical at all. And Wembanyama did whatever he wanted to do. I mean, Wembanyama got his first foul in the middle of the fourth quarter. So, I mean, if they're not going to play physical, they have no chance. And today they did. Now, listen. They let Hartenstein beat you-know-what out of Wembanyama. I mean, there's no doubt about it. He was holding him and pulling on him and everything like that. But if they're going to let you do it, then you go ahead and do it. So, I mean, this is a great series. Obviously, you know, whenever a team wins game one on the road, a lot of times they lose the second game because they go into it saying, hey, we got to get one. And then they get one, and then they usually lose game two. And that's kind of what happened. But, you know, they gave them everything they wanted. Oklahoma City and San Antonio are really good. We're going to have to see about these injuries. They'll be very interesting.
6: Yeah, that's actually where I wanted to go next, at least with Jay Will anyway. Only played 7 minutes tonight. Hamstring still bothering him. How big is that if he's not able to play the rest of the series? You know, just how big of an impact is that going to make?
5: Well, if Harper can't play, then it's kind of, you know, tit for tat, right? Obviously Fox has been out, so they've missed one of their players. I got to tell you something. J Dub has got to be done. I mean, this is the third time he's hurt a hamstring, and I've had hamstring. I'm sure you guys have. You never know. The most amazing thing about a hamstring is that you never ever know when it's right until you go full speed, and then suddenly you're going full speed and it pulls again. So I just cannot believe, as great as this young kid is, I don't think you can take chances. I don't think you can play him. I mean, I know you, everybody would want him to play, but I just don't think you can play him anymore. But we all know that the Thunder are deep and the Spurs are deep, and this is just going to be an unbelievable series. I mean, I picked it to go seven, and I think it's probably going to go seven.
1: Yeah, I think you're spot on. This is the series that everybody wanted, and they wanted it for a reason, because exactly what you said, both teams are deep, and it has an opportunity to go seven. Again, Jim Traber from the Sports Animal in OKC is with us here on Game 9 on ESPN Radio on the ESPN app. There was a lot of conversations about what Chet Holmgren wasn't in game number one. Game number two looked like he stepped his game up. What do you think about the performance from Chet?
5: I will say a little bit.
1: Okay.
5: Look, Chet Holmgren is an incredibly skilled basketball player, especially for being 7'1". But this dude's getting ready to make $50 million. And in game one, he took seven shots.
1: Right.
5: Now, you saw him go to the basket and slam the ball. And you know where Wembanyama was? On the bench. Okay. He is definitely intimidated by Wembanyama. It's a good thing that Hardenstein isn't. Because, listen, Chet is a big-time player. But he is intimidated by Wembanyama. Was he better tonight? Absolutely. Mm-hmm. But I still think that Wembanyama's on the floor. He just kind of stands around, and it's almost like, you know, he don't want any part of him. But anyway, at least Hartenstein and Caruso and some of those other guys are battling with him. And, you know, Wembanyama is just an amazing basketball player. But both teams have so many different players that you never know who's going to be the really good one. Caruso was unbelievable in game one. And, they got a lot of dudes that can play on both teams.
6: I'm glad you brought up, Alex. What did you think of his play tonight? And, you know, maybe outside of SGA, is he the most important player on the Thunder?
5: Wow. That's interesting. You know, he's kind of the heart and soul of the team. In game one, they looked scared to death in the beginning of that game. And I know that sounds ridiculous because they're the champions. But this Wembanyama kid, yeah, he had three blocks in game one, but how many shots did he affect? About 15?
1: Right.
5: The guy's amazing. And what happened? Caruso came in and said, I'm not scared of him. And he started playing hard, and he made some threes. And then the next thing you know, the rest of the team got fired up. Now, again, they lost in double overtime, but Caruso's the heart and soul of this team, guys. And he's obviously the oldest player. And when they went and got him, they needed somebody like him. One of the greatest trades that no one's going to talk much about is Caruso for Giddey, because Giddey can't play defense and he can't shoot. And he didn't fit into this team. And Caruso was perfect for this team, guys.
1: Jim, one of the biggest things I took away from this game was the turnovers and the fact that San Antonio turned the ball over 21 times, OKC only 9. Is OKC at its best when it's turning them over and it's able to get out there and run like we saw tonight?
5: Yeah, I just got to tell you, just pencil in somewhere between 15 and 20 turnovers. That's what the Thunder do. It doesn't matter who it is. Mm-hmm. Every once in a while, you'll see a team have 11 turnovers or 7 turnovers. But most of the time, especially when a game gets hectic, you know how it is in the playoffs, guys. I mean, it just turns up. And this team with their hands, Wallace is unbelievable defensively. Caruso's unbelievably defensively. You know, Dort can really play defense, but he just can't do anything on offense, so he's hard to play. But I will say that this team can turn you over, and when they score on live ball turnovers, that's when they're definitely at their best.
1: Well, Jim, we'll close out with this. It's been fantastic. Do appreciate you. The series is knotted up at one. It's headed to San Antonio. Obviously, we're looking at the injuries, but outside of the injuries, what do you think is going to be the biggest key for OKC as they go into Game 3?
5: Well, I would bet you an amount of money down in San Antonio they're not going to let Hartenstein beat the living crap out of Wembanyama. That would be my guess on the home floor. So let's see how that goes. I bow down to Hartenstein. I mean, he went from having no chance to play in the series. And by the way, that's just not me talking. The only time Hartenstein played in game one was when Cornette was on the floor. And I thought that was the right thing to do. But he showed tonight, hey, I can play when Wembanyama's on there. But if you watched him, fellas, he was holding his arm and, locking up with him and everything. And if they're going to play like that, then he's going to be fine. I would bet that they don't let him do that down there in San Antonio. But, we'll see. The injuries are so big. J-Dub is huge. I said at the beginning of this series, I did not think they could beat the Spurs if J-Dub was hurt. But Harper is, in my opinion, guys, the second best player on the team. I don't know about you guys, but I think he is going to be a superstar. And if he can't play, well, then it goes equal. And then if Fox gets back, I think we're looking at 7 games, and it'll be hard for San Antonio to win on Oklahoma City's home floor.
1: Yeah, it's going to be fun, man. Again, this is the reason why we all wanted this series, and it has lived up to the hype so far. Knotted up at 1 after OKC gets a 122-113 victory in game number 2. Jim, fantastic stuff, my man. Thanks so much for giving us a few minutes of your time. We definitely appreciate you here on game night.
5: Absolutely. By the way, fellas, I've made a prediction. 5 of the next 6 years, these two teams will meet in the Western Conference Finals. So the only time they may not is if there's some bad injury. But I'm telling you, this is going to be big time for a long time.
1: Sign me up.
6: I believe it.
1: Yeah. Sign me up. I'm okay with that. Sign me up. Jim, great stuff, man. Thanks so much.
5: Thanks, fellas.
1: Absolutely. Great stuff right there. Jim Traber talking all things OKC, and the Thunder found a way to get it done. And now the series is knotted up at 1. Game 3 coming up on Friday. And, of course, you can hear it right here on ESPN Radio. Of course, we want you to be a part of the show. Let us know what your thoughts are on OKC, getting the dub, tying things up. You can always hit us up at 888-SAY-ESPN, 888-729-3776, or on social media at eGoldie80, at ESPN Radio, and at your boy Q254. Emmett, got a couple quick ones real quick for Jasper. He says, Stephon Castle is a great young player. That dunk on

0: You rather do you live in the world of you rather have the rust or you rather or the you rather have the rest or you rather live in the world of being in a rhythm?
1: I like to be in a rhythm.
0: Me too.
1: Yeah, I like to be in a
0: Me
1: rhythm.
0: too.
1: And I thought the Cavaliers, you could tell they were, I don't think either team was sharp to start the game.
0: Right.
1: Because I what the Cavs scored 16 points in the first
0: Yeah, it was a rock
1: quarter.
0: Fight. It was a rock
1: Yeah,
0: fight for sure.
1: It was ugly. But then you could tell the Cavaliers shook it off and they kind of found their zone. They got to move the ball. And as long as they move the ball, they don't fall in love with the three and they attack, they'll be okay. Like I get it. You see that collapse and you go, "Oh, this team is trash and they're never going to do it." This is the Cavaliers' experience. We said that in the first round when they lost games they shouldn't have lost, they still end up winning the series. We said it in the second round, they lost games they shouldn't lost, they end up winning the series. Now, I do think this is the best team that they have faced.
0: Facts, absolutely.
1: Without question.
0: Yep.
1: But the Knicks are not the Knicks aren't Oklahoma City.
0: No, they're not. They're not. But I just say I've said this before. I felt like the Knicks were the most talented team on paper. They have been closer to consistent as opposed to what they were in the
1: No
0: regular
1: doubt.
0: season. And there's guys in that Cleveland team that just aren't consistent. Not Donovan Mitchell, but I mean, you got Jared Allen that plays a certain level, right? You got Mobley who plays at a certain level. But it feels like to me those guys are up and down. They're riding that roller coaster. And I don't know if that's going to be something that's going to be able to help you win this series.
1: Yeah, well, they have to. They can't do it like they have been doing it because the Knicks will beat you in five,
0: right?
1: If you don't tighten up. But I still think the Cavaliers can win a game. Will they? At least in New York, when I say they can win a game, will they? I'm not sure, but I do think they proved last night they could until they had that epic meltdown, and a lot had to go wrong for that to happen.
0: Real quick, who's going to be the most important player for the Cavaliers tomorrow and why?
1: Donovan Mitchell. Donovan Mitchell because he disappeared in the fourth quarter, and I don't think it was like his fault at all, but I think Donovan got to do it.
0: He's Emmett Golden. I'm Q Myers. SportsCenter All Night is coming up next here on ESPN Radio, the all-new ESPN app, SiriusXM Channel 80.
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6: Hey, it's Evan Cohen. Coming up Thursday, we'll react to Game 2 of the Western Conference Finals. 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
2: Coming up on SportsCenter All Night. The Thunder looked to even a series against the Spurs in Game 2.
6: Here comes Oklahoma City running. Caruso leaving it for SGA, who glides it through the cylinder on the slam.
2: Western Conference final action begins on the ice between the Golden Knights and Avalanche.
7: Knights come in. Here's Marner working through the slot. Puck came off the stick. In front, they score!
2: Hanging up the cleats after 2026.
8: Do you believe this could be your last year? Do you even
9: think
8: of that right now?
9: Yes.
8: This is it.
2: Plus, all the best highlights from a Wednesday in the majors.
10: The first pitch from Vasquez. Ohtani swings and sends it high in the air to deep right center. Merrill back at the wall. Hey! Is gone!
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11: 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Two games into the NBA's conference finals round. And we'd already seen three overtimes, two of them coming in the opener of the Western Conference Final when the Spurs came out of the gate with a win in Oklahoma City. Thunder hosting Game 2 Wednesday. And as for that encore, well, OKC had a goal of pulling even in the series.
6: Here's SGA finding Dort on the left angle. Back to the MVP. Gildas Alexander drives down low, squares, jumps to his left and hits on a 10-footer. Oklahoma City leads by 11, their biggest of Game 2.
11: Oklahoma City building a double-digit lead in the second quarter. 11 would be the lead at the half. Third quarter, a bit tighter.
6: Wemby's going to pull for three and hits another one. His second triple of the third quarter has tied the game at 66. This is a 15-2 run for San Antonio after Luke Dort made an early bucket. Wemby has it on top against Jay Will. Off the bounce, drives, gets high in the air using the glass, miss, but grabs it with a right hand and flushes it. All in one motion, Wemby with the putback slam.
11: Mark Hastischer calling in here on ESPN Radio. Spurs making that comeback in the third quarter. Fourth quarter, Thunder looking at their MVP.
6: A.J. Mitchell finds SGA. 24 points for the MVP. Drive puts it high over Wemby. Puts it in. The floater over the 7'5 Frenchman.
12: Hartenstein has a body on Wemby, so Wemby can't come up the lane to meet SGA.
6: Looks for SGA. Finds him on the bounce. SGA drives inside the arc. Pulls back. Jumper. Good for SGA. 30 points in Game 2 as the Thunder lead by 7. 120-113, Thunder, 40 seconds to go.
12: They ISO'd him on the left side, and he made him pay.
11: Up 7 there, Thunder winning by 9, 122-113. They split the first two in Oklahoma City. Thunder winning for a 9th straight time following a loss in the postseason. They are 8-1 in Game 2s under Mark Daigneault. Shea Gilgeous-Alexander, 30 points, 9 assists in the win.
13: Honestly speaking, I think we just did a better job of attacking them. In the first game, I still feel like we got like really good looks. They just didn't go down. But we got a little bit more comfortable with their type of defense. Obviously, it's very unique, different from literally every other defense in the league, so it takes some getting used to. But we're still going to have to keep getting better throughout this series if we want a chance to win the series. They're a really good team, really good defensive team, really good. They check all the boxes, so we're going to have to continue to get better. tonight wasn't good enough to win the series, and we know that. So we'll take the W, but we got to keep getting better. They're a good team. They're going to challenge you, and they've challenged people all year, and that's why they're a good team. And it's no different. It's vice versa. Like, we're going to challenge them. They're going to want to win. They're going to have to get better, and that's what's going to come down to. So that's what we got to focus on. We did that tonight. We got better offensively, defensively from game one to game two. We got to keep doing that for game three.
11: Thunder improving to 9-1 this postseason. Ninth defending champ to win at least eight of their first nine. To win at least nine of their first 10 playoff games. Six of the previous eight went on to win the title. You heard the game right here on ESPN Radio. Mark Castisher, PJ Carlesimo had the call for us, of course. Back to Oklahoma City. Mark?
6: Jay, thank you very much. The Oklahoma City Thunder have evened these Western Conference Finals at a game apiece. Shai Gilgeous-Alexander, who'd been frustrated in game one, gets for 30 points tonight. Isaiah Hartenstein, PJ, had a huge fourth quarter defending Victor Wembanyama, coming up with offensive rebounds, defensive rebounds, and this series is headed to San Antonio even.
12: Yeah, San Antonio had put themselves in position to get back in the game, but they would get stops on the initial shot of a possession, but then OKC would outwork them and come up with an offensive rebound or a loose ball. That was the difference in the fourth quarter. That and a pair of threes, despite everything that had happened. San Antonio twice was in one possession, and they missed two good threes. Devin Vassell, who was on fire in the second half, you really can't fault him. It was the first shot he missed in the second half. Julian Champagne had a tough night, 1-for-7 from the three-point line, and that was close to the difference for these teams. The fourth quarter, you just saw they outworked them. Too many loose balls, too many bounces on the floor, and Shai Gilgeous-Alexander was not going to let them lose tonight. Every time it got close, he came up with the big shot. San Antonio just didn't have enough answers. Big concern for both teams. Injuries. We got a lot of injured players. Who's going to be able? That injury report tomorrow and Friday is going to be very, very telling.
6: Jalen Williams went out first quarter. A.J. Mitchell looks like he did something to himself in the fourth quarter. But the key is De'Aaron Fox missed the first two games of the series ankle. Dylan Harper, apparent right leg. And that's huge. The guard play of San Antonio is huge against SGA, and they could be potentially down two. We'll find out in the next couple days.
12: And Steph Castle can't keep doing what he's doing. Doesn't matter that he scores 25 points if he turns the ball over nine times. I'm not saying he's not playing well. He's working on defense. He's got to play SGA among other players. But nine turnovers tonight, 11 on Monday, that's just not going to get it done.
6: Depth is a key, and you got to give a ton of credit to the Oklahoma City bench. 57 points off that bench tonight. Three in double figures. Alex Caruso, 17. Four in double figures. McCain, Wallace had 12. Mitchell had 10. And the Oklahoma City Thunder have even the best of seven Western Conference Finals at a game apiece. Thunder 122. The San Antonio Spurs 113. For PJ Carlesimo, I'm Mark Kestisher. Right here on your home for the NBA, ESPN Radio, and the ESPN app. Let's go back to our pal, Jay Reynolds, in the studio.
11: All right, Mark, you mentioned the Thunder bench outscoring the Spurs. Thunder with 57 points. San Antonio 25 off the bench. Bench outscoring the Spurs, tying their most bench points in a playoff game since the team moved to Oklahoma City in 2008. Spurs snapping a three-game win streak in the playoffs. Of course, making a deep run in the postseason. Certainly going to take it out of you, San Antonio coach Mitch Johnson.
9: Yeah, it feels like that's always at this time of the season in every sport, right? You have to get to the end to give yourself a chance. And I think, again, that's why we have to continue to trust our depth, and guys have to step up, and when their name's called, answer the bell and be able to give us some quality minutes. And then as you do get tired and the physicality heightens and the intensity is ever so present, you got to execute. And so there's something there where there's a mental, a physical, and an emotional challenge, I guess you could say. And you have to be able to do that in the micro every possession, and then in the macro in terms of the totality of how you have a disposition and work a game for 48 minutes.
11: Victor Wembanyama, 21 points, 17 rebounds, 4 blocks in the game 2 loss. Series even at 1, game 3 Friday in San Antonio. Tonight, again, right here on ESPN Radio, game 2 of the Eastern Conference Finals. Knicks hosting the Cavs after that memorable game 1, and just How memorable it is for you depends on your perspective. If you happen to be a fan of one of the teams, Knicks rallying from down 22 in the fourth quarter and win by 11 in overtime. ESPN analyst Danny Green.
14: It was tough to watch, tough to see. I think there's a number of parties, and mainly it starts, I think, most the bulk of it is probably the coaching staff, about 60% of it. But James Harden is one of them, Donovan Mitchell as well. But there was a streak there that was going on. I was waiting for them to call timeout. It just didn't happen. You know, there was a 22-1 run by the Knicks, and they didn't get a timeout till it was a five-point game. You're up 22. You wait till it gets close to five to call a timeout. And then the adjustments defensively, they didn't make the right adjustments. James wasn't one of their better defenders. I disagree with Kenny there. And I was giving James some grace earlier today on the show saying, you know, he played decent defense. But to start, no, it wasn't really that good of defense. This was too easy. And they conceded the switch time and time again and let Jalen Brunson just slow cook them the whole fourth quarter. So that was on the coaching. And then, of course, those two guys that are the leaders of the team with James Harden and Donovan Mitchell.
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15: Here with Evan Mobley. Evan, what was kind of the message in the locker room after the game?
16: We got to get the next one. That's always is the message. Anytime you go into the playoffs, you got to move on to the next. So,
15: still a lot of series left. How do you mentally turn the page?
16: We've done this before. Just focus on what we can control and lock it on the next game.
15: You were fantastic and made a big impact defensively, which is, of course, nothing new for you. What did you learn that you can take into tomorrow's game?
16: Just keep doing the same things I've been doing all playoffs, honestly. Just protect the paint and help my teammate.
15: One positive, you had a really balanced scoring sheet. A lot of guys made an impact when you look at that box score. How can that collective effort help you get a game two win?
16: We're playing good basketball the whole game, last game besides the first, so we just do that again and just maintain that lead and finish strong.
15: Thanks, Evan.
16: Appreciate it.
11: Game two tonight at Madison Square Garden. We'll have it. NBA playoffs are on ESPN Radio, presented by Gusto. Our coverage begins at 7:30 Eastern. Right now, SportsCenter all night from the NBA postseason to the Stanley Cup playoffs, conference final round, Western Conference, Vegas, Colorado, in Denver.
7: Passing to Malinsky, shooting, blocked out high, goes right to Hutton out of the box, gloves it to himself, opens up, closing, he shoots, blocker save, rebound, they score! Brett Howden on the rebound on the shot by Ben Hutton, a jailbreak goal for the Knights, 3-0.
11: Vegas, a 3-0 lead on the road in game one. Avs rally, a couple of third period goals to pull within 3-2. But Vegas puts it away with an empty netter.
7: But this one is headed to the books. That's all she wrote in game one. Vegas 4, Colorado 2. The Knights use a 3-0 lead on their path to victory. Coghlan, Dorothea, Howden, and Nick Dowd to make it a 4-2 final. The Knights take a 1-0 series lead in the Western Conference final.
11: Fox Sports 98.9, 4-2 in game one. Vegas winning it on the road. They've won 8 of the last 9 series openers. They led 3-0, and they win it 4-2. They're 5-2 on the road this postseason, and they take game one in Denver. Forward Mitch Marner with our Emily Kaplan. Brett Howden, his 9th goal of the postseason, entered the postseason with 9 goals in 43 playoff games, now has 9 goals this postseason. Avs shut out through 2 periods before scoring in the third. 91 straight playoff games with a goal, 4th longest streak all time. Cale Makar did not play. 2nd missed playoff game of his career. Upper body injury. ESPN analyst PK Subban.
17: Okay, so what does Colorado do now that Cale Makar's out? And I said, pray. Because he's that impactful of a player. Like, he really is. It's a big void. Like, you could see Taves didn't look himself out there today. Brent Burns is getting extended, and you can't point the finger at him because of where he's at in his career. So you're asking players to eat up those minutes that Cale Makar plays, and you just can't. You can't perform at that level when you're talking about a player that's a generational talent, which he is.
11: Game two, Friday night in Denver. It's 8 o'clock Eastern on ESPN. Right now, SportsCenter all night.
18: Aaron Rodgers says he is done after this year.
19: I think you're going to get whatever Aaron Rodgers has left.
20: And I don't believe he's going to be backtracking on that. I think that's it.
11: Steelers quarterback Aaron Rodgers saying on Wednesday that this 2026 season will indeed be his last. The four-time MVP signing that one-year contract worth upwards of $25 million with the Steelers, which reunites him with coach Mike McCarthy, who was his coach for 13 seasons with the Packers.
16: I mean, I love Mike. Mike and I spent a lot of time together. A lot of great highs over the years. A lot of respect for him. And it's pretty amazing. Guy's coached at three iconic franchises now with Green Bay and Dallas. It was surreal, honestly, sitting in the meeting, the first 8 o'clock meeting on Monday. Took me back to being a 22-year-old kid sitting in Green Bay, listening to Mike's first meeting in 2006. So it's fun. I mean, it's like a pinch me moments. You know, been happening the last few days. Getting to sit next to James Campen in the meetings is fun. Jahri Evans was a teammate of mine. You know, he's on the staff now. Hall of Famer, should be Hall of Famer. So that's pretty cool too. So a lot of connections.
11: Rodgers adding he thought his career in Pittsburgh was over after former Steelers coach Mike Tomlin resigned after the team's wild card playoff loss to Houston in January. Rodgers, now 42 years old, calling this now a full circle moment to be able to play for Mike McCarthy once again. ESPN analyst Booger McFarland.
20: Good for Aaron Rodgers. He's a four-time MVP. He's going to be a first ballot Hall of Famer, and everybody's going to salute and applaud his career. I thought he should have retired last year, but the fact that he's announcing it before the season, I think, gives everybody around the league, including defensive coordinators, one more opportunity not only to laud him, but to try to beat him. I think the fact that he's coming back with Mike McCarthy, a guy who he's very familiar with, I think he's going to get the best out of Aaron Rodgers. And let's just hope for every Pittsburgh Steeler fan out there, this is not a swan song we can go around and pass out rocking chairs after games and all that stuff. Let's hope that you can get the best version of Aaron Rodgers, because he's truly one of the all-time greats in our game.
11: McCarthy and Rodgers spoke weekly, sometimes multiple times within a week, as Aaron Rodgers worked through his decision-making process before signing that one-year deal to return to the Steelers. Returning to the mound, but even making a contribution prior to that. That's next. Sports Center All Night continues. It's ESPN Radio.
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1: 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Well, what do you know? Would you look at that? And it's actually one time you can look at the sun.
2: Here goes Heidemann, spins in the paint, lofts it up. No, rebound Edwards with 9 seconds. Connecticut does not have a timeout. Leisure Walker pushes up in stride, Burke, and lays it in. Plus the foul. Connecticut leads.
1: NBC Sports Boston Sun, an 80-78 win over the Storm. Connecticut's first win of the season. They snap a five-game losing streak. Storm falling to 1-4 to start the season, tying the worst five-game start in franchise history. Wings and Sky were in a 10-point game.
3: 8 on the shot clock now for Beckers. 4 seconds. Beckers gets downhill, lays it high off the window. Dallas does exactly what they want to do right there. Take up time off the clock and score late in the clock.
1: That's what they do. USA Network with the call. Wings a 10-point win, 99-89. Jessica Shepherd with 18 points, 10 rebounds, career high, 12 assists. Second career triple-double. It's the first triple-double in the WNBA this season. Paige Becker, 24 points on 11 of 19 shooting, extending her streak of games scoring at least 15 to 10. Longest active in the WNBA. AZ Fudd, dozen points, tying her career high, back-to-back game scoring in double figures. Fever and fire in the other game of the night.
3: Fox trying to slow down Mitchell. And look at Timpson soaring in for the offensive rebounds. The ball movement from the Fever leads to three more for Mitchell. That's a great example of it from Sarah Williams.
4: I think you have to get the best out of what you can for your players, right? And Leah Boston continues to go to work.
1: USA Network Fever, a 90-73 win over the Fire. Aaliyah Boston, 24 points, 8 of 11 from the floor, hit 2 of her 4 three-pointers, 24 points, 8 rebounds after missing the last game with a lower leg injury. Fever, a 90-point game. They've scored 85 or more in 5 consecutive games to start the season. SportsCenter All Night, ESPN Radio to baseball. Dodgers with Shohei Ohtani as the starting pitcher. And also in the lineup. So he was the first one in the batter's box in the top of the first in San Diego.
5: It's the first pitch from Vasquez. Ohtani swings and sends it high in the air to deep right center. Merrill back at the wall. It is gone! Shohei Ohtani mauls the first pitch from Randy Vasquez.
1: Certainly helping himself right out of the gate. And as for the mound,
5: ninth pitch coming from Ohtani DeLoriano. It's strike three, and everybody knew it. A sinker from Ohtani. They get his fourth K of the game.
1: AM 570, LA Sports. Ohtani's second career leadoff homer in a game that he started as pitcher, first in the regular season. He allowed 3 hits in 5 innings, shortest outing of the season, lowered his ERA to .73, second lowest by a Dodgers pitcher through 8 starts of a season since earned runs became official in 1912. Oh, by the way, Dodgers shut out the Padres 4-0. Padres are shut out for the 4th time this season, 3rd time this month. Shut out 10 times by the Dodgers over the last 5 seasons. No other team has shut them out more than 5 times over that span. Speaking of shutouts, Pirates and Cardinals.
6: Going for somebody that doesn't, you know, usually fit that profile. Here's a line drive toward the right field corner. Short wall out there, and it's gone. Right down the line. Spencer Horwitz homers off McGreevy again, and the Pirates open with a 1-0 lead. Swanson, the right-hander of the Cardinals, sets and delivers. Swinging a ball line to left. That's down for a base hit. Sliding Fermin to cut it off from the wall. Running on the pitch, Gonzalez. He's around third, and he'll come in to score on the offline throw. And they're going to say that he missed third base. And he did not. 2 runs are in on Reynolds' double. 7-0 Pirates in St. Louis.
1: Pirates adding insurance in that 8th inning with a 2-run double from Brian Reynolds. No relation. 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The Fan. Pirates a 7-0 shutout of the Cardinals. The win snaps a 4-game losing streak. Pittsburgh's 6th shutout this season. Tied for the 2nd most in baseball. Cardinals are shut out for the 3rd time this season, second time in the last three games. Brewers also with a shutout on Wednesday.
7: Cabrera brings home the pitch, and Hamilton rips one into center, down for a base hit. Around third, and headed for a home is Freeland. Now the ball gets past PCA. Ortiz still running. He's going to score. Hamilton around third. He's on his way home. Here's the throw. Hamilton, that first slide is safe. Three runs on one swing from David Hamilton.
1: 620 WTMJ Brewers, a 5-0 shutout of the Cubs, who are shut out for the sixth time this season. Brewers get their first series sweep of three or more at Wrigley since 2021. Braves, meanwhile, continue to win.
8: Looking for a base hit right here. And Austin hits a deep drive to center. Ruiz back to the wall. He just manhandled this thing. It's a three-run homer by Austin Riley to straightaway center field, and it's now a 3-1 Braves lead in the top of the second.
1: 680 The Fan. Braves a 9-1 win over the Marlins, Atlanta's 34th win in 50 games, tied for their third best 50 game start since 1900. Eighth 9-run game this season as the Braves beat the Marlins 9-1. All evened up in Oklahoma City with an interesting move by the Thunder. That's next at ESPN Radio.
0: 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Two rivals collide in the NL Central. Jordan Walker leads the St. Louis Cardinals into American Family Field to go head-to-head with Jake Bowers and the Milwaukee Brewers.
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0: Star Wars is back on the big screen with The Mandalorian and Grogu.
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20: Hey, it's Evan Cohen. Coming up Thursday, we'll react to Game 2 of the Western Conference Finals. 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It's on Sportsmanlike, 6 a.m. Eastern, right here on ESPN Radio, ESPN2, and ESPNU.

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1: SportsCenter All Night, taking you to 6 o'clock Eastern Time. Evan, Canty, Michelle, unsportsmanlike each weekday morning, 6 to 10 Eastern, here on ESPN Radio. Aaron Rodgers says this season will be his last in the NFL. Golden Knights striking first. They surprised the Avs on their ice in Denver, taking the first one on the road. Thunder able to pull even in the series with the Spurs. They take game two at home.
2: Wallace gets it to Shea Gilgeous-Alexander. The two-time MVP bounces back with a 30-point game, and the Thunder bounce back. The Western Conference Finals are even at a game apiece. Oklahoma City beat San Antonio 122-113.
1: Mark Kestisher calling it right here on ESPN Radio. Thunder get the win. Even the series at one after dropping the first one in double overtime to San Antonio. Shea Gilgeous-Alexander, a 30-point game as the Thunder improved to 9-1 this postseason. Alex Caruso, 17 points in his 25 minutes. He spoke with our George Sedano.
3: AC, epic game. In game one, you guys fall short. In this one, you come out victorious. What was the difference?
4: Yeah, I think we executed a little better throughout the 48 minutes of the game. Game one, we had too many like lulls for a couple of minutes at a time, or we didn't play how we needed to. We still had that tonight, but we were quicker to get the ship righted.
3: Now, last season, on en route to winning a championship, you guys were down before in multiple series. How do you pull from those experiences on this journey?
4: I mean, we've been in the same situations, obviously a different team, you know, so some of that's a little different, but just having a Warriors mentality, you know, you got to go out and win the game in front of you, and we did that tonight.
3: Jalen Williams, unfortunately, out for the second half. You guys had nearly half your points coming off the bench when he went down. A lot of those points came up for you guys, and we were able to be productive in those scenarios. What does it say about this group, how they've been able to overcome those type of injuries?
4: Yeah, I mean, that's our strength as a team, you know, is the depth we have and the amount of guys that know how to play the game the right way. And I think we did that. You know, we got big minutes from guys like Kaysen, Jared, Jay Will. Like, a lot of guys came in and were productive.
3: Isaiah Hartenstein in that fourth quarter was incredible. 8 rebounds, okay, in that fourth quarter. What do you tell me about the big men tonight battling Wemby in that particular battle down low?
4: Yeah, you just got to take pride. You know, you're only good as your last game. That's the NBA saying. So we just wanted to make sure he came out and played with the right effort.
3: And then lastly, you're going on the road now. So what is the mindset? What does the next day or so or 48 hours look like?
4: Rest, recover, watch film, see where we can get better.
3: Alex, congratulations. Thank you.
4: Yeah, thanks. Appreciate it.
1: Thunder going to 8-1 in game twos under Mark Daigneault after they bounced back after the game one loss earlier on ESPN Radio. Jim Traber from WWLS, the sports animal in Oklahoma City.
5: The number one problem in game one for the Thunder is they played like a bunch of sissies. I mean, they didn't do anything, man. Nobody got physical at all. And Wembanyama did whatever he wanted to do. I mean, Wembanyama got his first foul in the middle of the fourth quarter. So, I mean, if they're not going to play physical, they have no chance. And today they did. Now, listen, they let Hartenstein beat you-know-what out of Wembanyama. I mean, there's no doubt about it. He was holding him and pulling on him and everything like that. But if they're going to let you do it, then you go ahead and do it.
1: Jalen Williams, 4 points in 7 minutes, left the game in the first quarter, didn't return.
5: J-Dub has got to be done. I mean, this is the third time he's hurt a hamstring. You never know. The most amazing thing about a hamstring is that you never, ever know when it's right until you go full speed. And then suddenly you're going full speed and it pulls again. So I just cannot believe, as great as this young kid is, I don't think you can take chances. I don't think you can play him. I mean, I know everybody would want him to play, but I just don't think you can play him anymore.
1: Teams are banged up. Jalen Williams, early exit, leaving in the first, received treatment on that hamstring near the Oklahoma City bench, but the team announced just after halftime he would not return due to left hamstring tightness. Meanwhile, Spurs rookie guard Dylan Harper injuring his right hamstring in game two. He leaves in the third quarter. Bigger loss to their respective teams? Here's our Stephen A. Smith.
6: It's really tough to call because I walked into this series believing that J-Dub had to be available for Oklahoma City in order for them to win this series. But Harper, look at the way he played in game one, 24-11-7, if I remember correctly. And then to be the kind of player that he is, again, you see the other guys coming off the bench and producing for San Antonio, and you know they've got some bodies. But does that compare to Wallace and McCain and Mitchell and these guys coming off the bench for Oklahoma City in the absence of Jalen Williams? I think that gives Oklahoma City a slight edge in this series against San Antonio. I think Harper's a bigger loss, and that would facilitate Oklahoma City being able to steal one of these games, games three or four.
1: Talking about coming off the bench and contributing, Isaiah Hartenstein, 10 points, 13 rebounds in the win for the Thunder. ESPN insider Brian Windhorst.
7: The move to put Isaiah Hartenstein, I mean, Isaiah Hartenstein only played 12 minutes in the first game, and there's a case to be made that he might not play almost at all because it was hard to play the two bigs. They used mostly wings on him in the first game, and I spent the last 36 hours, Scott, making the case that that wasn't a bad strategy. Well, Mark Dagenault knows a little bit more than me, and so he went to playing straight bigs on him, and the difference was profound. Isaiah Hartenstein was in a full-out wrestling match with Victor the entire night. And so in game one, Victor gets 10 baskets in the paint and 13 free throws, okay? Tonight, three baskets in the paint, two free throws. That's a massive difference. That's the effect of big on big, the effect of the malleability of the Thunder roster. And yeah, I mean, the guard play is going to be big, but if they can cut down Victor's just sheer ability to dominate in the paint, it balances the game out. Excellent adjustment by Dagenault. Excellent game. Arguably one of the best games Hardenstein's played in a Thunder uniform.
8: Shai Gilgeous-Alexander, 12 of 24, had 30, 3 of 6 from 3. The numbers are one thing, but in terms of what you saw, what's notable?
7: Yeah, this is the best game he's had in several weeks. You know, I mean, the Lakers really sold out, tried to stop him, and there was definitely the Spurs game plan in game one. And especially when Jalen Williams went out, they just needed him to be himself, and that was what we got tonight. 50% shooting game. Over the last five games, Scott, he'd been in the low 40s. This is a guy who shot 55% in the regular season. Got back to the line, got back to his mid-range, was able to shake three of those double teams. Hunted getting to his spots, back to that 30-point number. Grade A MVP performance tonight combined with the defense on Wembanyama. This is why this series is 1-1.
1: SGA, 30 points on 12 of 24 shooting, missed all three threes. He gets 9 assists to go with those 30 points as the Thunder pull even in the series with the 122-113 win in game two in Oklahoma City over the Spurs. Series now essentially a best of five. SportsCenter All Night, ESPN Radio.
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10: You open the floor up a little bit, just takes the right guys shooting basketball in the crowd that we have. Anything can happen. Anything can happen. You don't want to give up ever.
1: Game three of the Western Conference coming up Friday in San Antonio. Tonight, here on ESPN Radio, game two of the Eastern Conference Finals. Knicks hosting game two against the Cavs after quite a memorable game one where we saw New York come from down 22 in the fourth quarter to win by 11 in overtime. To the guys at PTI.
11: All right, Wilbon, what is your biggest takeaway from the Knicks comeback?
12: God, I got to come up with one. Tony, it's going to be strange given all that happened and didn't happen and what Cleveland did to choke the game away and the Knicks and Jalen Brunson being heroic. But you know you've been in Madison Square Garden far many more times than me and over a longer period than I have. But it's the world's most famous arena for a reason. It's the best basketball gym in the world. And it was funereal with 8 minutes to go in the game. People were trickling out. They're thinking, I gotta get some sleep. I got an early alarm in the morning to get to Wall Street or wherever they got to get. And it's deathly. There's nothing going on. But you know how it can turn in the garden. And all of a sudden, yeah, the Knicks start the 18-1 run, and it builds and it builds and it builds into the most frantic place in the world in the moment, live. And the Cavaliers can't do anything about it. The Cavaliers were paralyzed. And it was just that transition, right, from, okay, here we go again. And you know how the Knicks fans can get, because you've been one of them as a kid and all your young life.
11: Time.
12: It went from, oh, my God, here we go again, to this unbelievable victory. And it's all of that that I will take away from being there last night.
11: Cleveland is the road team. They're the lower seed in this. They have to win a game in Madison Square Garden to win the series.
12: Yes.
11: This was the game. This was the golden ticket that they were given, and they couldn't cash the ticket. Historically, in the last 30 years, teams that are behind in the playoffs by 22 points at some point in the fourth quarter, maybe the beginning, not halfway in, could be the beginning. Their record is 1-594, and that's why Cleveland has to win that game. I'm not, you know, I'm not much on game ones because I usually think it's something that can be reversed because there's a lot of time. Yeah. Mike, yeah. I think, and I'd pick Cleveland to win this series. I think that was so devastating last night that I could honestly see there not being any time now. I could see the Knicks sweeping the series. Couldn't you? I don't think it's going to happen,
12: but
11: I could not see that at all before last night, before halfway through the fourth quarter, and I can see that now.
12: Not even with 8 minutes left could you see a sweep because it was going to go the other way in game one. That's it.
11: No,
12: we're done.
1: And now heading to Thursday's game two, adjustments for Cleveland. Former NBA guard Darren Collison.
13: We all know James Harden's defensive liability, right? And he's as great as he is offensively. He does have some mishaps defensively, but that's just no excuse. Like at the end of the day, you know, if you know your teammate needs help, you just got to be a little bit more help on the strong side. Knowing that James Harden is on an island a little bit with Jalen Brunson, you probably got to send a double team and then make somebody else beat you other than Jalen Brunson, especially when he has it going. When he has it going, you want to send two to the ball and maybe let Mikal Bridges or Josh Hart or OG Anunoby beat you from the outside rather than, you know, Jalen Brunson just carving up in the paint.
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14: But this one headed to the books. Hats off, zero in game one. Vegas 4, Colorado 2. The Knights use a 3-0 lead on their path to victory. Coughlin, Dorothea, Howden, and Nick Dowd to make it a 4-2 final. The Knights take a 1-0 series lead in the Western Conference final.
1: Fox Sports 98.9, Vegas. Built a 3-0 lead. They win it 4-2 on the road in Denver over the Avs in game one. Golden Knights now 5-2 on the road this postseason. ESPN analyst PK Subban.
15: Everything from top to bottom as the team, starting with the coach John Tortorella setting the tone coming in 2 months ago with this team, and we're seeing it's paying dividends. Their depth was there. We saw Dowd on the insurance goal to get it, but also the work by Colton Sissons and their third and fourth line on that goal that Dylan Coughlin scored to start off things today. So outside of it, it's a total team effort for Vegas. Top to bottom, this is Colorado's first loss at home during the playoffs, guys. No one's been able to beat them at home. And it was soundly from top to bottom. They weathered the storm at the start, but we didn't talk about Nathan MacKinnon until the end of the game. Logan O'Connor was probably the most talked about player for us for Colorado. And I said it before the game during the first intermission that if we're talking about Logan O'Connor with the Colorado Avalanche and him being the most of a threat to the Vegas Golden Knights, that's exactly what Vegas wanted. This was a textbook road win from the Vegas Golden Knights and a hell of a way to start off the conference final. There's a long way to go, a lot of hockey left to be played, but this team's been playing great of late and they're still playing well right now.
1: Game two coming up Friday night in Denver, 8:00 on ESPN. Thursday, game one for the East. Hurricanes finally returning to the ice after nearly 2 weeks off. They'll host Montreal coming off seven-game series against both the Sabres and the Lightning before that. ESPN analyst Mark Messier.
16: Yeah, look, this is not a good scenario for a great scenario for Montreal playing back-to-back game sevens when basically Carolina swept through the first two rounds. I can only tell you that there's been a lot of talk about Carolina having 11 days off. Well, I was in a scenario in the 80s where we had a long layoff, 10 or 11 days before we faced Philadelphia in the finals. And yeah, sure, you might not feel great the first game because it's sluggish. It's hard to practice the intensity that you play with. But ultimately, in the end, every day off is like months of rest and getting your body ready and rested. You think about 82 games during the regular season, you never have this kind of rest. So Carolina's coming into this series incredibly rested. This is going to be a tall task for Montreal to turn around quickly and get themselves engaged mentally into this next series there, because if they get behind, they got to come to the party on time. This series there will be a short one.
1: Game one coming up tonight. 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
17: Rodgers says he is done after this year.
18: I think you're going to get whatever Aaron Rodgers has left.
19: And I don't believe he's going to be backtracking on that. I think that's it.
1: Aaron Rodgers back for one more season. That'll be it. But he's spending his final season with the guy he spent 13 years with in Green Bay and Mike McCarthy. ESPN Steelers reporter Brooke Pryor.
20: both of them use the same word to describe being reunited, and that is surreal. Mike McCarthy said it was really special to walk out on the field for their first OTA practice alongside Aaron Rodgers on Monday. Rodgers said he's been living in a series of pinch me moments, not only working with McCarthy, but also some of the assistants and teammates he was with in Green Bay, including offensive line coach James Campen, Jari Evans, who was one of his teammates in Green Bay, now a coach here. And he also said that it was kind of surreal to be sitting in the team meeting at 8 a.m. Monday morning. He said he felt like he was a 22-year-old back in Green Bay in 2006. And it's fitting because then 20 years later, Rodgers was actually a huge part of McCarthy being hired here in Pittsburgh when he suggested to GM Omar Khan early in the offseason, hey, you guys should take a look at Mike McCarthy, bring him in for an interview, see what happens. Rodgers said once that happened, then his interest was piqued because of that full circle aspect of this. And now they're just getting started for this last ride and they're going to go out together.
1: Reunited with his future Hall of Fame quarterback. Meanwhile, there's another coach impressed with an incoming rookie. That's next. SportsCenter All Night continues. It's ESPN Radio.
0: The traditions. 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
34: 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Diving into the gap, Mike Trout, he saved the game. 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
1: 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The Raiders drafted Fernando Mendoza with the expectation he would be their quarterback into the future. So far, so good, says Raiders coach Clint Kubiak.
2: Anything that you put in front of him, he's going to attack it, you know. So anything that's new, he spends extra time on it. You can tell he fixes things from one day to the next. Very coachable. He's working his tail off. It's very important to him. Asks a lot of great questions. When he gets on the field, he's no BS. He's a ball.
1: Now, as for how things will play out for Las Vegas in terms of, the depth chart, ESPN Raiders reporter Ryan McFadden.
3: Even though Fernando Mendoza was the first overall pick in this year's draft, the Raiders are making him earn his spot. During practice today, Kirk Cousins took the majority of the first team reps, while Mendoza played mostly with the rookies and the third team. Now, Kubiak said he does not have a specific timeline in terms of when he wants to name a starter. He's going to let that reveal itself during training camp. The expectation, however, is for Cousins to start the season as a starting quarterback due to Kubiak, general manager John Spytek, and even minority owner Tom Brady are big believers in letting a young quarterback sit and wait behind a veteran instead of starting him right away.
1: But so far, so good, says the Raiders. SportsCenter All Night, ESPN Radio. Back to baseball. Blue Jays and Yankees in a tight one, but they can thank ABS.
4: Bases loaded, nobody out, no score. Schlittler's set. He kicks and offers. And it's a check swing, low ball four. And that was low.
5: I mean, why not challenge if you're Austin Wells? That's arguably the biggest pitch of the ball game. Schlittler's not very happy. Aaron Boone is going to come out and have a chat with his pitcher. I'm assuming he's taking him out, but what an at-bat from Andrés Giménez.
1: Sportsnet 590, the fan. Blue Jays a 2-1 win over the Yankees. Treya Savage, 6 innings, 8 strikeouts, 3 runs allowed this season. A's in 10, beat the Angels 6-5. Nationals double up the Mets 8-4. Nationals returning to 500 for the second time since April 1st.
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0: Number 5.
1: Reds get their first series win on the road in a month, adding insurance in the top of the ninth. 700 WLW.
7: And now Stewart turns on one and lifts it high, deep, and gone! Into the second deck in left field here at Citizens Bank Park. A 2-run shot for Sal Stewart. He got a cutter on the inside part of the plate, and he launched it out of here.
0: Number 4.
1: Stanley Cup playoff action. Avs may have won the President's Trophy this season, but it's Vegas first in the conference final in Denver. Fox Sports 98.9.
8: Knights come in. Here's Marner working through the slot. Puck came off the stick. In front, they score! Marner to Dorofeev, and the Knights take a 2-0 lead. It's a power play goal. Dorofeev's 10th of the postseason, and another assist for Mitch Marner.
0: Number 3.
1: He gave up 3 hits in 5 innings, but also had 1 hit on 1 pitch. AM 570 LA Sports.
5: The first pitch from

0: Jay, thank you very much. The Oklahoma City Thunder have evened these Western Conference Finals at a game apiece. Shai Gilgeous-Alexander, who'd been frustrated in game one, gets for 30 points tonight. Isaiah Hartenstein, PJ, had a huge fourth quarter defending Victor Wembanyama, coming up with offensive rebounds, defensive rebounds, and this series is headed to San Antonio even.
1: Yeah, San Antonio had put themselves in position to get back in the game, but they would get stops on the initial shot of a possession, but then OKC would outwork them and come up with an offensive rebound or a loose ball. That was the difference in the fourth quarter. That and a pair of threes, despite everything that had happened, San Antonio twice was in one possession, and they missed two good threes. Devin Vassell, who was on fire in the second half, you really can't fault him. It was the first shot he missed in the second half. Julian Champagne had a tough night, 1-for-7 from the three-point line, and that was close to the difference for these teams. The fourth quarter, you just saw they outworked them. Too many loose balls, too many bounces on the floor, and Shai Gilgeous-Alexander was not going to let them loose tonight. Every time it got close, he came up with the big shot. San Antonio just didn't have enough answers. Big concern for both teams. Injuries. We got a lot of injured players. Who's going to be able? That injury report tomorrow and Friday is going to be very, very telling.
0: Jalen Williams went out first quarter. A.J. Mitchell looks like he did something to himself in the fourth quarter, but the key is De'Aaron Fox missed the first two games of the series, ankle. Dylan Harper, apparent right leg. And that's huge. The guard play of San Antonio is huge against SGA, and they could be potentially down two. We'll find out in the next couple days.
1: And Steph Castle can't keep doing what he's doing. Doesn't matter that he scores 25 points if he turns the ball over nine times. Not saying he's not playing well. He's working on defense. He's got to play SGA among other players. But nine turnovers tonight, 11 on Monday, that's just not going to get it done.
0: Depth is a key, and you got to give a ton of credit to the Oklahoma City bench. 57 points off that bench tonight. Three in double figures. Alex Caruso, 17. Four in double figures. McCain, Wallace had 12. Mitchell had 10. And the Oklahoma City Thunder have even the best of seven Western Conference Finals at a game apiece. Thunder 122. The San Antonio Spurs 113. For PJ Carlesimo, I'm Mark Kestisher. Right here on your home for the NBA, ESPN Radio, and the ESPN app. Let's go back to our pal, Jay Reynolds, in the studio.
2: All right, Mark, you mentioned the Thunder bench outscoring the Spurs. Thunder with 57 points. San Antonio, 25 off the bench. Bench outscoring the Spurs, tying their most bench points in a playoff game since the team moved to Oklahoma City in 2008. Spurs snapping a three-game win streak in the playoffs. Of course, making a deep run in the postseason. Certainly going to take it out of you, San Antonio coach Mitch Johnson.
3: Yeah, it feels like that's always at this time of the season in every sport, right? You have to get to the end to give yourself a chance. And I think, again, that's why we have to continue to trust our depth, and guys have to step up and when their name's called, answer the bell and be able to give us some quality minutes. And then as you do get tired and the physicality heightens and the intensity is ever so present, you got to execute. And so there's something there where there's a mental, a physical, and an emotional challenge, I guess you could say. And you have to be able to do that in the micro every possession, and then in the macro in terms of the totality of how you have a disposition and work a game for 48 minutes.
2: Victor Wembanyama, 21 points, 17 rebounds, 4 blocks in the game 2 loss. Series even at 1, game 3 Friday in San Antonio. Tonight, again, right here on ESPN Radio, game 2 of the Eastern Conference Finals. Knicks hosting the Cavs after that memorable game one, and just how memorable it is for you depends on your perspective. If you happen to be a fan of one of the teams, Knicks rallying from down 22 in the fourth quarter and win by 11 in overtime. ESPN analyst Danny Green.
4: It was tough to watch, tough to see. I think there's a number of parties, and mainly it starts, I think, the bulk of it is probably the coaching staff, about 60% of it. But James Harden is one of them, Donovan Mitchell as well. But there was a streak there that was going on. I was waiting for them to call a timeout. It just didn't happen. You know, there was a 22-1 run by the Knicks, and they didn't get a timeout till it was a 5-point game. You're up 22. You wait till it gets close to 5 to call a timeout. And then the adjustments defensively, they didn't make the right adjustments. James wasn't one of their better defenders. I disagree with Kenny there. And I was giving James some grace

0: earlier today on the show saying, you know, he played decent defense, but to start, no, it wasn't really that good of defense. This was too easy, and they conceded the switch time and time again and let Jalen Brunson just slow cook them the whole fourth quarter. So that was on the coaching, and then, of course, those two guys that are the leaders of the team with James Harden and Donovan Mitchell.
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2: Here with Evan Mobley. Evan, what was kind of the message in the locker room after the game?
3: We got to get the next one. That's always is the message. Anytime you go into the playoffs, you got to move on to the next. So,
2: still a lot of series left. How do you mentally turn the page?
3: We've done this before. Just focus on what we can control and lock it on the next game.
2: You were fantastic and made a big impact defensively, which is, of course, nothing new for you. What did you learn that you can take into tomorrow's game?
3: Just keep doing the same things I've been doing all playoffs, honestly. Just protect the paint and help my teammate.
2: One positive, you had a really balanced scoring sheet. A lot of guys made an impact when you look at that box score. How can that collective effort help you get a game to win?
3: We're playing good basketball and the whole game, last game besides the fourth, so we just do that again and just maintain that lead and finish strong.
2: Thanks, Evan.
3: Appreciate it.
1: Game 2 tonight at Madison Square Garden. 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Right now, SportsCenter all night, from the NBA postseason to the Stanley Cup playoffs, conference final round, Western Conference, Vegas, Colorado, in Denver.
4: Passing to Malinsky, shooting, blocked out high, goes right to Hutton out of the box, gloves it to himself, opens up, closing, he shoots, blocker save, rebound, they score! Brett Howden on the rebound, on the shot by Ben Hutton, a jailbreak goal for the Knights, 3-0.
1: Vegas, a 3-0 lead on the road in Game 1. Avs rally, a couple of third-period goals to pull within 3-2. But Vegas puts it away with an empty netter.
4: But this one is headed to the books. Hats off, zero in Game 1. Vegas 4, Colorado 2. The Knights use a 3-0 lead on their path to victory. Coghlan, Dorothea, Howden, and Nick Dowd to make it a 4-2 final. The Knights take a 1-0 series lead in the Western Conference final.
1: Fox Sports 98.9, 4-2 in Game 1. Vegas winning it on the road. They've won 8 of the last 9 series openers. They led 3-0, and they win it 4-2. They're 5-2 on the road this postseason, and they take Game 1 in Denver. Brett Howden, his 9th goal of the postseason, entered the postseason with 9 goals in 43 playoff games, now has 9 goals this postseason. Avs shut out through 2 periods before scoring in the third. 91 straight playoff games with a goal, 4th longest streak all time. Cale Makar did not play. Second missed playoff game of his career, upper body injury. ESPN analyst PK Subban.
5: Okay, so what does Colorado do now that Cale Makar's out? And I said, pray, because he's that impactful of a player. Like, he really is. It's a big void. Like, you could see Taves didn't look himself out there today. Brent Burns is getting extended, and you can't point the finger at him because of where he's at in his career. So you're asking players to eat up those minutes that Cale Makar plays, and you just can't. You can't perform at that level when you're talking about a player that's a generational talent, which he is.
1: Game 2, Friday night in Denver. It's 8 o'clock Eastern on ESPN. Right now, SportsCenter all night.
6: Aaron Rodgers says he is done after this year.
7: I think you're going to get whatever Aaron Rodgers has left.
8: And I don't believe he's going to be backtracking on that. I think that's it.
1: Steelers quarterback Aaron Rodgers saying on Wednesday that this 2026 season will indeed be his last. The 4-time MVP signing that 1-year contract worth upwards of $25 million with the Steelers, which reunites him with coach Mike McCarthy, who was his coach for 13 seasons with the Packers.
9: I mean, I love Mike. Mike and I spend a lot of time together. A lot of great highs over the years. A lot of respect for him, and it's pretty amazing. Guy's coached at 3 iconic franchises now with Green Bay and Dallas. It was surreal, honestly, sitting in the meeting, the first 8 o'clock meeting on Monday. Took me back to being a 22-year-old kid sitting in Green Bay listening to Mike's first meeting in 2006. So it's fun. I mean, it's like a pinch me moments. You know, been happening the last few days. Getting to sit next to James Campen in the meetings is fun. Jahri Evans was a teammate of mine. You know, he's on the staff now as a, you know, Hall of Famer, should be a Hall of Famer. So that's pretty cool too. So a lot of connections.
1: Rodgers adding he thought his career in Pittsburgh was over after former Steelers coach Mike Tomlin resigned after the team's wildcard playoff loss to Houston in January. Rodgers, now 42 years old, calling this now a full circle moment to be able to play for Mike McCarthy once again. ESPN analyst Booger McFarland.
10: Good for Aaron Rodgers. He's a four-time MVP. He's going to be a first ballot Hall of Famer, and everybody's going to salute and applaud his career. I thought he should have retired last year, but the fact that he's announcing it before the season, I think, gives everybody around the league, including defensive coordinators, one more opportunity not only to laud him, but to try to beat him. I think the fact that he's coming back with Mike McCarthy, a guy who he's very familiar with, I think he's going to get the best out of Aaron Rodgers. And let's just hope for every Pittsburgh Steeler fan out there, this is not a swan song we can go around and pass out rocking chairs after games and all that stuff. Let's hope that you can get the best version of Aaron Rodgers, because he's truly one of the all-time greats in our game.
1: McCarthy and Rodgers spoke weekly, sometimes multiple times within a week, as Aaron Rodgers worked through his decision-making process before signing that one-year deal to return to the Steelers. Returning to the mound, but even making a contribution prior to that. That's next. SportsCenter All Night continues. It's ESPN Radio.
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1: 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Well, what do you know? Would you look at that? And it's actually one time you can look at the sun.
2: Here goes Heidemann, spins in the paint, lofts it up. No, rebound Edwards with 9 seconds. Connecticut does not have a timeout. Leisure Walker pushes up. In stride, Burke. And lays it in. Plus the foul. Connecticut leads.
1: NBC Sports Boston Sun, an 80-78 win over the Storm. Connecticut's first win of the season. They snap a five-game losing streak. Storm falling to 1-4 to start the season, tying the worst five-game start in franchise history. Wings and Sky were in a 10-point game.
3: 8 on the shot clock now for Beckers. 4 seconds. Beckers gets downhill, lays it high off the window. Dallas does exactly what they want to do right there. Take up time off the clock and score late in the clock.
1: That's what they do. USA Network with the call. Wings a 10-point win, 99-89. Jessica Shepherd with 18 points, 10 rebounds, career-high 12 assists. Second career triple-double. It's the first triple-double in the WNBA this season. Paige Becker, 24 points on 11 of 19 shooting, extending her streak of games scoring at least 15-10. Longest active in the WNBA. AZ Fudd, dozen points, tying her career high, back-to-back game scoring in double figures. Fever and fire in the other game of the night.
3: Fox trying to slow down Mitchell. And look at Timpson soaring in for the offensive rebounds. The ball movement from the Fever leads to three more for Mitchell. That's a great example of it from Sarah Williams.
4: Yeah, I think we have to get the best out of what you can for your players, right? And Leah Boston continues to go to work.
1: USA Network Fever, a 90-73 win over the Fire. Aaliyah Boston, 24 points, 8 of 11 from the floor, hit 2 of her 4 three-pointers, 24 points, 8 rebounds after missing the last game with a lower leg injury. Fever, a 90-point game. They've scored 85 or more in 5 consecutive games to start the season. SportsCenter All Night, ESPN Radio to baseball. Dodgers with Shohei Ohtani as the starting pitcher. And also in the lineup. So he was the first one in the batter's box in the top of the first in San Diego.
5: It's the first pitch from Vasquez. Ohtani swings and sends it high in the air to deep right center. Merrill back at the wall. It is gone! Shohei Ohtani mauls the first pitch from Randy Vasquez.
1: Certainly helping himself right out of the gate. And as for the mound,
5: ninth pitch coming from Ohtani DeLoriano. It's strike three, and everybody knew it. A sinker from Ohtani. They get his fourth K of the game.
1: AM 570, LA Sports. Ohtani's second career leadoff homer in a game that he started as pitcher, first in the regular season. He allowed 3 hits in 5 innings, shortest outing of the season, lowered his ERA to 0.73, second lowest by a Dodgers pitcher through 8 starts of a season since earned runs became official in 1912. Oh, by the way, Dodgers shut out the Padres 4-0. Padres are shut out for the 4th time this season, 3rd time this month. Shut out 10 times by the Dodgers over the last 5 seasons. No other team has shut them out more than 5 times over that span. Speaking of shutouts, Pirates and Cardinals.
6: Going for somebody that doesn't, you know, usually fit that profile. Here's a line drive toward the right field corner. Short wall out there, and it's gone. Right down the line. Spencer Horwitz homers off McGreevy again. And the Pirates open with a 1-0 lead. Swanson, the right-hander of the Cardinals, sets and delivers. Swinging a ball line to left. That's down for a base hit. Sliding Fermin to cut it off from the wall. Running on the pitch, Gonzalez. He's around third, and he'll come in to score on the offline throw. And they're going to say that he missed third base. And he did not. 2 runs are in on Reynolds' double. 7-0 Pirates in St. Louis.
1: Pirates adding insurance in that 8th inning with a 2-run double from Brian Reynolds. No relation. 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The Fan. Pirates a 7-0 shutout of the Cardinals. The win snaps a 4-game losing streak. Pittsburgh's 6th shutout this season. Tied for the 2nd most in baseball. Cardinals are shut out for the 3rd time this season, second time in the last three games. Brewers also with a shutout on Wednesday.
7: Cabrera brings home the pitch, and Hamilton rips one into center, down for a base hit. Around third, and headed for home is Freeland. Now the ball gets past PCA. Ortiz still running. He's going to score. Hamilton around third. He's on his way home. Here's the throw. Hamilton, that first slide is safe. Three runs on one swing from David Hamilton.
1: 620 WTMJ Brewers, a 5-0 shutout of the Cubs, who are shut out for the sixth time this season. Brewers get their first series sweep of three or more at Wrigley since 2021. Braves, meanwhile, continue to win.
8: Looking for a base hit right here. And Austin hits a deep drive to center. Ruiz back to the wall. He just manhandled this thing. It's a three-run homer by Austin Riley to straightaway center field. And it's now a 3-1 Braves lead in the top of the second.
1: 680 The Fan. Braves a 9-1 win over the Marlins. Atlanta's 34th win in 50 games. Time for their third-best 50-game start since 1900. Eighth 9-run game this season as the Braves beat the Marlins 9-1. All evened up in Oklahoma City with an interesting move by the Thunder. That's next at ESPN Radio.
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1: Aaron Rodgers says this season will be his last in the NFL. Golden Knights striking first. They surprised the Avs on their ice in Denver, taking the first one on the road. Thunder able to pull even in the series with the Spurs. They take game two at home.
2: Wallace gets it to Shea Gildas-Alexander. The two-time MVP bounces back with a 30-point game, and the Thunder bounce back. The Western Conference Finals are even at a game apiece. Oklahoma City beats San Antonio 122-113.
1: Mark Kestisher calling it right here on ESPN Radio. Thunder get the win. Even the series at one after dropping the first one in double overtime to San Antonio. Shea Gilgeous-Alexander, a 30-point game as the Thunder improved to 9-1 this postseason. Alex Caruso, 17 points in his 25 minutes. He spoke with our George Sedano.
3: AC, epic game. In game one, you guys fall short. In this one, you come out victorious. What was the difference?
4: Yeah, I think we executed a little better throughout the 48 minutes of the game. Game one, we had too many like lulls for a couple of minutes at a time, or we didn't play how we needed to. We still had that tonight, but we were quicker to get the ship righted.
3: Now, last season, on en route to winning a championship, you guys were down before in multiple series. How do you pull from those experiences on this journey?
4: I mean, we've been in the same situations, obviously a different team, you know, so some of that's a little different, but just having a Warriors mentality. You know, you got to go out and win the game in front of you, and we did that tonight.
3: Jalen Williams, unfortunately, out for the second half. You guys had nearly half your points coming off the bench when he went down. A lot of those points came up for you guys, and we were able to be productive in those scenarios. What does it say about this group, how they've been able to overcome those type of injuries?
4: Yeah, I mean, that's our strength as a team, you know, is the depth we have and the amount of guys that know how to play the game the right way. And I think we did that. You know, we got big minutes from guys like Kaysen, Jared, Jay Will. Like, a lot of guys came in and were productive.
3: Isaiah Hartenstein in that fourth quarter was incredible. 8 rebounds, okay, in that fourth quarter. What do you tell me about the big men tonight battling Wemby in that particular battle down low?
4: Yeah, you just got to take pride. You know, you're only good as your last game. That's the NBA saying. So we just wanted to make sure he came out and played with the right effort.
3: And then lastly, you're going on the road now. So what is the mindset? What does the next day or so or 48 hours look like?
4: Rest, recover, watch film, see where we can get better.
3: Alex, congratulations. Thank you.
4: Yeah, thanks. Appreciate it.
1: Thunder going to 8-1 in game twos under Mark Daigneault after they bounced back after the game one loss. Earlier on ESPN Radio, Jim Traber from WWLS, the sports animal in Oklahoma City.
5: The number one problem in game one for the Thunder is they played like a bunch of sissies. I mean, they didn't do anything, man. Nobody got physical at all. And Wembanyama did whatever he wanted to do. I mean, Wembanyama got his first foul in the middle of the fourth quarter. So, I mean, if they're not going to play physical, they have no chance. And today they did. Now, listen, they let Hartenstein beat you-know-what out of Wembanyama. I mean, there's no doubt about it. He was holding him and pulling on him and everything like that. But if they're going to let you do it, then you go ahead and do it.
1: Jalen Williams, 4 points in 7 minutes, left the game in the first quarter, didn't return.
5: J-Dub has got to be done. I mean, this is the third time he's hurt a hamstring. You never know. The most amazing thing about a hamstring is that you never, ever know when it's right until you go full speed. And then suddenly you're going full speed and it pulls again. So I just cannot believe, as great as this young kid is, I don't think you can take chances. I don't think you can play him. I mean, I know everybody would want him to play, but I just don't think you can play him anymore.
1: Teams are banged up. Jalen Williams, early exit, leaving in the first, received treatment on that hamstring near the Oklahoma City bench, but the team announced just after halftime he would not return due to left hamstring tightness. Meanwhile, Spurs rookie guard Dylan Harper injuring his right hamstring in game two. He leaves in the third quarter. Bigger loss to their respective teams? Here's our Stephen A. Smith.
6: It's really tough to call because I walked into this series believing that J-Dub had to be available for Oklahoma City in order for them to win this series. But Harper, look at the way he played in game one, 24-11-7, if I remember correctly. And then to be the kind of player that he is, again, you see the other guys coming off the bench and producing for San Antonio, and you know they've got some bodies. But does that compare to Wallace and McCain and Mitchell and these guys coming off the bench for Oklahoma City in the absence of Jalen Williams? I think that gives Oklahoma City a slight edge in this series against San Antonio. I think Harper's a bigger loss, and that would facilitate Oklahoma City being able to steal one of these games, games three or four.
1: Talking about coming off the bench and contributing, Isaiah Hartenstein, 10 points, 13 rebounds in the win for the Thunder. ESPN insider Brian Windhorst.
7: The move to put Isaiah Hartenstein, I mean, Isaiah Hartenstein only played 12 minutes in the first game, and there was a case to be made that he might not play almost at all because it was hard to play the two bigs. They used mostly wings on him in the first game, and I spent the last 36 hours, Scott, making the case that that wasn't a bad strategy. Well, Mark Daigneault knows a little bit more than me, and so he went to playing straight bigs on him, and the difference was profound. Isaiah Hartenstein was in a full-out wrestling match with Victor the entire night, and so in game one, Victor gets 10 baskets in the paint and 13 free throws, okay? Tonight, three baskets in the paint, two free throws. That's a massive difference. That's the effect of big on big, the effect of the malleability of the Thunder roster. And yeah, I mean, the guard play is going to be big, but if they can cut down Victor's just sheer ability to dominate in the paint, it balances the game out. Excellent adjustment by Daigneault. Excellent game. Arguably one of the best games Hartenstein's played in a Thunder uniform.
8: Shai Gilgeous-Alexander, 12 of 24, had 30, 3 of 6 from 3. The numbers are one thing, but in terms of what you saw, what's notable?
7: Yeah, this is the best game he's had in several weeks. You know, I mean, the Lakers really sold out trying to stop him. And there was definitely the Spurs game plan in game one. And especially when Jalen Williams went out, they just needed him to be himself. And that was what we got tonight. 50% shooting game. Over the last five games, Scott, he'd been in the low 40s. This is a guy who shot 55% in the regular season. Got back to the line, got back to his mid-range, was able to shake free of those double teams. Hunted getting to his spots. Back to that 30-point number. Grade A MVP performance tonight combined with the defense on Wembanyama. This is why this series is 1-1.
1: SGA 30 points on 12 of 24 shooting. Missed all three threes. He gets 9 assists to go with those 30 points as the Thunder pull even in the series with the 122-113 win in Game 2 in Oklahoma City over the Spurs. Series now essentially a best of five. Sports Center All Night, ESPN Radio.
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10: You open the floor up a little bit, just takes the right guys shooting the basketball in the crowd that we have. Anything can happen. Anything can happen. You don't want to give up ever.
1: Game 3 of the Western Conference coming up Friday in San Antonio. Tonight, here on ESPN Radio, Game 2 of the Eastern Conference Finals. Knicks hosting Game 2 against the Cavs after quite a memorable Game 1 where we saw New York come from down 22 in the fourth quarter to win by 11 in overtime. To the guys at PTI.
11: Hi, Wilbon. What is your biggest takeaway from the Knicks comeback?
12: God, I got to come up with one. Tony, it's going to be strange given all that happened and didn't happen and what Cleveland did to choke the game away and the Knicks and Jalen Brunson being heroic. But you know you've been in Madison Square Garden far many more times than me and over a longer period than I have. But it's the world's most famous arena for a reason. It's the best basketball gym in the world. And it was funereal with 8 minutes to go in the game. People were trickling out. They're thinking, I gotta get some sleep. I got an early alarm in the morning to get to Wall Street or wherever they got to get. And it's deathly. There's nothing going on. But you know how it can turn in the garden. And all of a sudden, the Knicks start the 18-1 run, and it builds and it builds and it builds into the most frantic place in the world in the moment, live. And the Cavaliers can't do anything about it. The Cavaliers were paralyzed. And it was just that transition, right, from, okay, here we go again. And you know how the Knicks fans can get, because you've been one of them as a kid and all your young life.
11: Time.
12: They
11: sure,
12: went from, sure. Oh, my God, here we go again, to this unbelievable victory. And it's all of that that I will take away from being there last night.
11: Cleveland is the road team. They're the lower seed in this. They have to win a game in Madison Square Garden to win the series.
12: Yes.
11: This was the game. This was the golden ticket that they were given, and they couldn't cash the ticket. Historically, in the last 30 years, teams that are behind in the playoffs by 22 points at some point in the fourth quarter, maybe the beginning, not halfway in, could be the beginning. Their record is 1-594, and that's why Cleveland has to win that game. I'm not, you know, I'm not much on game ones because I usually think it's something that can be reversed because there's a lot of time.
12: Yeah.
11: Mike,
12: yeah.
11: I think, and I'd pick Cleveland to win this series. I think that was so devastating last night that I could honestly see there not being any time now. I could see the Knicks sweeping the series, couldn't you? I don't think it's going to happen,
12: yes.
11: But I could not see that at all before last night, before halfway through the fourth quarter, and I can see that now.
12: Not even with 8 minutes left could you see a sweep because it was going to go the other way in game one. That's it.
11: No,
12: we're done.
1: And now heading to Thursday's game two, adjustments for Cleveland. Former NBA guard Darren Collison.
13: We all know James Harden's defensive liability, right? And he's as great as he is offensively. He does have some mishaps defensively, but that's just no excuse. Like at the end of the day, you know, if you know your teammate needs help, you just got to be a little bit more help on the strong side. Knowing that James Harden is on an island a little bit with Jalen Brunson, you probably got to send a double team and then make somebody else beat you other than Jalen Brunson, especially when he has it going. When he has it going, you want to send two to the ball and maybe let Mikal Bridges or Josh Hart or OG Anunoby beat you from the outside rather than, you know, Jalen Brunson just carving up in the paint.
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14: But this one is headed to the books. Hats off, zero in game one. Vegas 4, Colorado 2. The Knights use a 3-0 lead on their path to victory. Coughlin, Dorothea, Howden, and Nick Dowd to make it a 4-2 final. The Knights take a 1-0 series lead in the Western Conference final.
1: Fox Sports 98.9. Vegas built a 3-0 lead. They win it 4-2 on the road in Denver over the Avs in game one. Golden Knights now 5-2 on the road this postseason. ESPN analyst PK Subban.
15: Everything from top to bottom as the team, starting with the coach John Tortorella setting the tone coming in 2 months ago with this team, and we're seeing it's paying dividends. Their depth was there. We saw Dowd on the insurance goal to get it, but also the work by Colton Sissons and their third and fourth line on that goal that Dylan Coughlin scored to start off things today. So outside of it, it's a total team effort for Vegas. Top to bottom, this is Colorado's first loss at home during the playoffs, guys. No one's been able to beat them at home. And it was soundly, from top to bottom. They weathered the storm at the start, but we didn't talk about Nathan MacKinnon until the end of the game. Logan O'Connor was probably the most talked about player for us for Colorado, and I said it before the game during the first intermission that if we're talking about Logan O'Connor with the Colorado Avalanche and him being the most of a threat to the Vegas Golden Knights, that's exactly what Vegas wanted. This was a textbook road win from the Vegas Golden Knights and a hell of a way to start off the conference final. There's a long way to go, a lot of hockey left to be played, but this team's been playing great of late and they're still playing well right now.
1: Game two coming up Friday night in Denver, 8:00 on ESPN. Thursday, game one for the East. Hurricanes finally returning to the ice after nearly 2 weeks off. They'll host Montreal coming off seven-game series against both the Sabres and the Lightning before that. ESPN analyst Mark Messier.
16: Yeah, look, this is not a good scenario for a great scenario for Montreal playing back-to-back game sevens when basically Carolina swept through the first two rounds. I can only tell you that there's been a lot of talk about Carolina having 11 days off. Well, I was in a scenario in the 80s where we had a long layoff, 10 or 11 days before we faced Philadelphia in the finals. And yeah, sure, you might not feel great the first game because it's sluggish. It's hard to practice the intensity that you play with, but ultimately, in the end, every day off is like months of rest and getting your body ready and rested. You think about 82 games during a regular season, you never have this kind of rest. So Carolina's coming into the series incredibly rested. This is going to be a tall task for Montreal to turn around quickly and get themselves engaged mentally into this next series there, because if they get behind, they got to come to the party on time. This series there will be a short one.
1: Game one coming up tonight. 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
17: Aaron Rodgers. Rodgers says he is done after this year.
18: I think you're going to get whatever Aaron Rodgers has left.
19: And I don't believe he's going to be backtracking on that. I think that's it.
1: Aaron Rodgers back for one more season. That'll be it. But he's spending his final season with the guy he spent 13 years with in Green Bay and Mike McCarthy. ESPN Steelers reporter Brooke Pryor.
20: Both of them use the same word to describe being reunited, and that is surreal. Mike McCarthy said it was really special to walk out on the field for their first OTA practice alongside Aaron Rodgers on Monday. And Rodgers said he's been living in a series of pinch me moments, not only working with McCarthy, but also some of the assistants and teammates he was with in Green Bay, including offensive line coach James Campen, Jari Evans, who was one of his teammates in Green Bay, now a coach here. And he also said that it was kind of surreal to be sitting in the team meeting at 8 a.m. Monday morning. He said he felt like he was a 22-year-old back in Green Bay in 2006. And it's fitting because then 20 years later, Rodgers was actually a huge part of McCarthy being hired here in Pittsburgh when he suggested to GM Omar Khan early in the offseason, hey, you guys should take a look at Mike McCarthy, bring him in for an interview, see what happens. Rodgers said once that happened, then his interest was piqued because of that full circle aspect of this. And now they're just getting started for this last ride and they're going to go out together.
1: Reunited with his future Hall of Fame quarterback. Meanwhile, there's another coach impressed with an incoming rookie. That's next. SportsCenter All Night continues. It's ESPN Radio.
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22: 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Coming up Thursday, we'll react to Game 2 of the Western Conference Finals. 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
1: 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The Raiders drafted Fernando Mendoza with the expectation he would be their quarterback into the future. So far, so good, says Raiders coach Clint Kubiak.
2: Anything that you put in front of him, he's going to attack it, you know. So anything that's new, he spends extra time on it. You can tell he fixes things from one day to the next. Very coachable. He's working his tail off. It's very important to him. Asks a lot of great questions. When he gets on the field, he's no BS. He's all ball.
1: Now, as for how things will play out for Las Vegas in terms of, let's say the depth chart, ESPN Raiders reporter Ryan McFadden.
3: Even though Fernando Mendoza was the first overall pick in this year's draft, the Raiders are making him earn his spot. During practice today, Kirk Cousins took the majority of the first team reps, while Mendoza played mostly with the rookies and the third team. Now, Kubiak said he does not have a specific timeline in terms of when he wants to name a starter. He's going to let that reveal itself during training camp. The expectation, however, is for Cousins to start the season as a starting quarterback due to Kubiak, general manager John Spytek, and even minority owner Tom Brady are big believers in letting a young quarterback sit and wait behind a veteran instead of starting him right away.
1: But so far, so good, says the Raiders. SportsCenter All Night, ESPN Radio. Back to baseball. Blue Jays and Yankees in a tight one, but they can thank ABS.
4: Bases loaded, nobody out, no score. Schlittler set. He kicks and offers. And it's a check swing, low ball four. And that pitch was low.
5: I mean, why not challenge if you're Austin Wells? That's arguably the biggest pitch of the ball game. Schlittler's not very happy. Aaron Boone is going to come out and have a chat with his pitcher. I'm assuming he's taking him out, but what an at-bat from Andrés Giménez.
1: 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Blue Jays a 2-1 win over the Yankees. Trey Yosevich, 6 innings, 8 strikeouts, 3 runs allowed this season. A's in 10 beat the Angels 6-5. Nationals double up the Mets 8-4. Nationals returning to 500 for the second time since April 1st.
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1: Reds get their first series win on the road in a month, adding insurance in the top of the ninth. 700 WLW.
7: And now Stewart turns on one and lifts it high, deep, and gone into the second deck in left field here at Citizens Bank Park. A two-run shot for Sal Stewart. He got a cutter on the inside part of the plate, and he launched it out of here.
0: Number 4.
1: Stanley Cup playoff action. Avs may have won the President's Trophy this season, but it's Vegas striking first in the conference final in Denver. Fox Sports 98.9.
8: Knights come in. Here's Marner working through the slot. Puck came off the stick. In front, they score! Marner to Dorofeev, and the Knights take a 2-0 lead. It's a power play goal. Dorofeev's 10th of the postseason, and another assist for Mitch Marner.
0: Number 3.
1: He gave up 3 hits in 5 innings, but also had 1 hit on 1 pitch. AM 570 LA Sports.
9: The first pitch from Vasquez. Ohtani swings and sends it high in the air to deep right center. Merrill back at the wall. It is gone! Shohei Ohtani mauls the first pitch from Randy Vasquez.
0: Number 2.
1: In Kansas City, Boston rallies late, specifically in the top of the seventh when they grabbed the lead. WEEI.
10: The 3-1 to Jaron Duran, and he swings and hits a fly ball deep towards left field. Collins back at the track, at the wall, he leaps, it's gone! Two straight nights of Jaron moments. Oppo and the Red Sox take a 4-3 lead in the seventh inning.
0: Number 1.
1: NBA, the Thunder pulling even in the Western Conference Finals. The Spurs did make some noise in the loss.
11: For Wemby, makes the catch. Now he sends it outside. Castle on the drive, glides in and throws it down.
12: Hello.
11: What a jam with a right hand elevating.
12: You're going to see that one over Isaiah Hartenstein, who's an excellent shot blocker.
1: Couple of hard-fought games, and the series is 1-1. ESPN ESPN insider Brian Windhorst says he's exhausted.
13: The Thunder have their entire hands full trying to deal with Victor Wembanyama. They are working so incredibly hard to battle him at both ends, to counter him, to figure out a way around him, over him, behind him. They're holding him, they're shoving him, they're pushing him. And then the Spurs are dealing with guys falling down with injury. I mean, this is really truly going to be the heavyweight aspect of this is who's going to be standing at the end. This feels like four games have been packed into two. And, you know, going so tonight, I would just say, incredible strategic move by the Thunder to go with Isaiah Hartenstein as the primary defender on Victor Wembanyama.
1: And we'll see how the series plays out. They've split the first two in Oklahoma City. They'll head to San Antonio for game three. That one's coming up on Friday, whereas the Eastern Conference at Madison Square Garden plays game two tonight. SportsCenter All Night continues at ESPN Radio.
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0: and welcome to the Hoop Collective podcast. We talk about the NBA, which we're doing on Wednesday morning. Joining me from across the street at Madison Square Garden, where the New York Knicks came back from 22 points down in the fourth quarter to win in overtime over the Cleveland Cavs, take a 1-0 lead in the Eastern Conference Finals this evening, is Tim Bontemps.
1: Hello, everybody. When the Cavs were up by 22 in the fourth quarter, Danny Green, who I was watching the game with, turned to me and Dominique Collins, one of our producers, and said, "It's time for me to go home. This game is over." Shook our hands and he left.
0: Good analysis. Joining us from Oklahoma City, where he's covering the Western Conference Finals, which are currently being led by the San Antonio Spurs, in case you hadn't heard, is Ben McMahon.
2: Howdy, partners. There's stuff going on the home front as well, but just hanging out in Bricktown.
0: The home front, you mean the Dallas Mavericks, I assume, and we'll be speaking about that a little later. Here in New York City, the streets are still alive following their overtime win in game one. And I will just say that the Cavs were playing for three-plus quarters, one of their best games of the year, that I think was characterized by great floor game from Donovan Mitchell for what looked like the second straight game. Terrific ball movement, drive and kick, moving bodies in the basketball, playing with confidence, playing with poise, the way they played in Detroit when they won game seven on Sunday. And the Knicks looked very much like a rusty team that was playing a little flat and playing against a team that was in better rhythm. And then up by 22 with about 9 minutes left to go in regulation, everything changed. And I will just say that I got the following text from my wife from my son. Now, my son Dane had two doubles and pitched three innings in a baseball victory. He's 8 years old, but it wasn't the most proud I was of him tonight. I was more proud of what he sent me here at the beginning of overtime.
3: Dad, the Knicks were down by like 28, and now it's an OT. I guess what you said is true. There's always time.
0: See, if Bontemps would listen to me like my son,
2: seriously,
0: he would learn so much about the NBA. One of my mantras, which is that there's always time. There's always time for Karl Towns to become a point center. There's always time for Jaden McDaniels. There's always time for Luke Kennard to go one way or the other.
1: I just enjoyed the great Daner just giving you some stick with the Cavs going down in flames.
0: He was mildly condescending there.
1: Mildly?
2: That runs in the family.
1: So,
0: I have to say that Jalen Brunson obviously was absolutely the definition of captain clutch. He had 15 points in the fourth quarter. He was able to really deliver some excellent execution. Some of the shots he made were hard. Some of them were easy, but he got the Knicks over the hump. They collectively played pretty good defense down the stretch. I don't want to take anything away from the Knicks, who had a real high energy quality performance. Obviously, the Garden loved every second of it. It completely energized them and puts them in a really good position in this series when I expect them to play a cleaner game, you know, starting going forward. But Bontemps, I have to say that the Cavs had what I could only refer to as collective cognitive freeze for the last 45 minutes they were out on the court. Absolutely, completely stopped. And I have to assume that fatigue played a role with them playing their eighth game in 15 days or

0: timeouts left in the fourth quarter. As you just said, they're coming off playing a best of seven series that went the distance. And by the way, it was their second consecutive best of seven series that went the distance. They played every other day, essentially, for a month. And they're coming down the fourth quarter of the game. Jalen Brunson gets hot. The crowd is going. Kenny Atkinson never calls a single timeout. Not only does he not call the use it or lose it timeouts, he doesn't call a timeout all the way until the end of regulation at all, at any point. Meanwhile, Jalen Brunson starts making shots. Yes. The Knicks start to get back in the game. Yes. He then sends as aggressive a double team as I've ever seen anybody do at Jalen Brunson every single possession, which Jalen Brunson then just very casually tossed the ball, usually OG Anunoby at the top of the key, who either had a wide open lane for a dunk or another pass for a wide open three. And they just kept giving up one wide open shot after another, and they didn't change anything. It was unbelievable to watch them just completely melt down. And Donovan Mitchell had 29 points when he hit a three with 8:13 to go in the fourth quarter. It was 0-for-5 the rest of the game, had one turnover, was pretty much invisible. James Harden's defense was reprehensible, and even by James Harden's standards. I mean, it was a collective meltdown, but I really just was flabbergasted by what Kenny Atkinson was doing. I couldn't believe he didn't call timeout at any point. Like, it was crazy to me.
1: And his explanation was he likes to hold on to his timeouts.
0: You literally lose two of them.
2: His post-game... Well... Okay.
0: It's just crazy.
1: Invest them in your 401k.
0: You're literally just called time out with 4 minutes to go in the fourth quarter. Just let your team take a break. I couldn't believe it. It was crazy.
2: First off, let me just say that Sam Merrill, you know, and it was relevant this week, the double bang that Mike Breen made famous with the Steph Curry shot 10 years ago in Oklahoma City. Tonight, there actually was a half bang. When Sam Merrill took the shot near the end of regulation,
0: I thought it was in.
2: Green, I'm pretty sure, said bet. He like actually got the first half syllable out. He was prepared to bang it, and then the ball rimmed out.
0: Rimmed out.
1: Honestly, that should have counted for at least 2.5 points. It was in.
0: I don't know how it didn't go in.
1: Rattled around the bottom of the net and out.
2: But for basketball karma, that ball shouldn't have gone in.
1: Well, Kenny Atkinson said they got unlucky.
2: Kenny Atkinson said they got unlucky and that he was proud of the way his team played. I guess he can be proud of the way they played for three quarters. But so basically, you know, taking a step back, Mike Brown, Knicks coach, desperate, down 20, you know, with less than 10 minutes to go, put out basically an all-shooting lineup. Mitchell Robinson had been playing earlier in the game. The Cavs were purposely fouling him. I think they put him on the line four times. He went 2 of 8. And, you know, he had a good stretch in the first half, but he was being ineffective. And so he went to, Josh Hart. The Cavs were totally helping off of.
1: Josh Hart was -23 in this game.
2: Yeah, he took, you know, Jared Allen was guarding him and he was helping off of him. So Mike Brown made a sort of I don't want to say you're desperate in game one, but sort of for the moment.
0: I mean, he really just subbed out Josh Hart for Landry Shamet. I mean, it wasn't like he had his other starters in the game. He just
2: right,
0: went,
2: but he went he to an all shooting line.
0: Sure, he just went all offense. Right. Yeah.
1: Spread the floor out, put the ball in Brunson's hands, and like, let's just try to outscore him down 22.
0: See what you can do.
2: And so I want to say, about 7 possessions in a row, they just went to a very basic pick and roll where they forced James Harden into a switch and put Harden on Brunson, and Brunson got past him every single time.
0: Well, and the Cavs weren't even trying to stop that. They were doing the most casual rub switches ever, just like letting James Harden get isolated on Jalen Brunson.
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1: This is what I'm talking about when I basically said that, you know, cognitive function ceased. Because the timeouts, it's a good point. But I would have accepted any sort of adjustment. Brunson made, I want to say, 5 or 6 baskets. He finally called timeout. And in the timeout, they made an adjustment. And they decided to double team, as you mentioned. And Kenny was asked after the game, right? Bontemps, he was like, you know, how come you didn't adjust? He's like, well, we did adjust. But they only adjusted after the lead had gone from 20 down to like 6. And then offensively, and this is what happens, when you have a collapse, it's never one thing. It's always multiple things. And so the Cavs missed some free throws. They had some possessions that were lost due to free throws. And they also stopped driving the ball. Well, everything that they did for the first 3 quarters, they started, Mitchell and Harden started foul hunting. And the referees didn't give it to them because they didn't deserve it at that point. And so it was their offense arresting, basically, in addition to the fact that they were just being plucked apart on defense. There was no attempts, active attempts to stem the tide. This is absolutely going to go down as a game that the Cavs lost, I think. Maybe the Knicks fans wouldn't agree with that, but...
2: Oh, of course. Like, listen, Brunson going for 38 and Brunson catching fire in the fourth quarter and Landry Shamet coming in and giving them a spark. Like, okay, that's awesome. And Knicks fans will remember that. They can celebrate that. This is a collapse by the Cavaliers of epic proportions and the kind that just can kind of like, how do you bounce back from this? How do you get that taste out of your mouth? You were up 22 with 8 minutes left. How do you lose that game?
1: Yeah, it would have been better off if they got beat by 20 and the game was over in the fourth quarter and they just said, well, we didn't have any energy from,
2: sure.
1: It would have been a much better situation because then you're like, well, we can play better in game 2.
3: I mean, it's crazy all the way around. I mean, you are right. They called the one timeout with 3:30 to go. But I mean, it was just crazy to watch them just implode.
2: Well, and this was another Harden dud. And Harden, he'll have 2 or 3 good games a series, and then there will be duds. This was another more turnover than bucket performance. I think that's up to like 32 of them in his playoff career. And then they just hunted him. Brunson was 7 of 11 when Harden was the primary defender on him. And it was just like, bring him into the switch, boom, attack him.
3: And the Knicks spent almost none of the game doing that either. It was like, I mean, Mike Brown is sort of out to lunch for a lot of the game. Like they didn't really go at Harden for most of it.
1: The Knicks game plan wasn't super effective. The Knicks were double teaming Harden and Mitchell, and the Cavs were really smartly passing and then just really moving the ball. And you know, once you double team, you make the pass, it's 4-on-3, and the Cavs were attacking that 4-on-3, like going downhill and attacking it. They said played a very smart, effective game for 3 quarters and then just played a very, very brain dead game from then on. And
3: just
1: honestly, like in the fourth quarter, when the game went to overtime, like the Cavs had no chance in that spot. The other thing I'll say is
3: that Sam Merrill shot didn't go in and I thought it was in. It looked great. And obviously it rimmed out. I was like, there's no way the Cavs are winning this overtime. Not with this place going insane and with the streak they were on. I mean, 44, I don't know if we ever said, it was 44-11 to end the game. 44-11 in 13 minutes.
1: It took a couple of really clutch shots for them to get the 11.
3: It was 39-8. I mean, it was just crazy.
1: Landry Shamet and Jalen Brunson are not good defenders, okay? And Jalen Brunson had 5 fouls for at least 8 or 9 minutes of game time. And the Cavs, as far as I remember, maybe I can be shown video that proves this wrong. I don't think the Cavs ever went after him.
3: They also were getting the ball over at like 16 or 17 every possession. They were getting into stuff late. I mean, they had a shot clock violation, I think, to start overtime on their first possession. I mean, they were just a mess. I mean, just a complete and total mess.
1: So let's talk about where the Cavs go from here, Bontemps. The Knicks, I think, very possibly could have played their worst game already and are up 1-0. You know my rule about never overreacting to game 1. I wouldn't have overreacted had the Cavs closed this out and even won by 22 because I didn't think the Knicks, you know, played very smoothly or savvily. I thought OG Anunoby coming back from the hamstring definitely looked rusty and not 100%. And this was, you know, he was playing the best basketball of his career when he had that injury against the Sixers. I thought, you know, the Knicks couldn't make a three for, you know, two plus quarters. So you have to assume, you know, like, I don't know what grade you would assign the Knicks in this game, but it was, through three quarters, it was a D minus or D plus, whatever.
3: I mean, it was probably an F. I mean, they couldn't hit a shot. They were, they were down 20. I mean, it wasn't very competitive. And look, I think for as much as we've banged on the Cavs for the way they ended this game, and they deserve it, obviously, with the way the game ended, I do think if you can pull back to 10,000 feet and get away from the fact that they just gave away this game on the road, which you don't want to do in a playoff series. Coming into the series, talking to people with the Cavs for the game, I think they were excited to get away from the Rock'em Sock'em Robot series that they got out of in each of the first two rounds, where they're playing Toronto, which was going to mix it up and be super physical, and then obviously Detroit was going to mix it up and be super physical, right? And the Knicks, like, yes, they have Mitchell Robinson. They've got Josh Hart and OG Anunoby. They've got some physical players, but the Knicks don't play like that. Like, they're going to get out and run, and they're an offensive team. They're going to play that way. They're going to play at a faster pace. Like, it all sort of leans into the stuff the Cavs want to do. And I thought the Cavs, like you said, for 40 minutes, the Cavs played great. Like, the Knicks came out and got a little bit of a hot start early. Mitchell Robinson made some plays early. They got an early lead, but then the Knicks couldn't hit a shot, and the Cavs just methodically walked them down, and third quarter was great. Like, it looked like they're going on their way to an awesome win that was going to really set things up going forward. So I think if you're the Cavs, I do agree to some extent with Kenny Atkinson being happy with the way his team played for how they looked in the first 40 minutes of the game. Now, I probably wouldn't have said I was super proud of how they played when he gave up 44-11 to end it. But I do think if you're the Cavs, you can come back on Thursday and feel confident that you can get a win here in New York, and that you have the ability to win games in this series and win this series. Like, they look like a team that came in the season as co-favorites with the Knicks, but it's just very hard to give away a game like this in a series and still win it. As we talked about with Detroit giving away, you know, game five last round at home. And if the Cavs do lose this series, they're going to think back on it like I'm sure they still think about game two against the Pacers last year.
2: I typically do not believe in momentum from game to game in a playoff series. This might be an exception. That was just such a horrific collapse. How do you wash that stench off you and play again in 48 hours and be mentally ready to play again in 48 hours? You know, and especially, like, this is a team. They finally, like Donovan finally got over the hump of never been in, you know, haven't made it to a conference finals. But, like, you know, Donovan's got playoff demons. Harden has, like, I mean, he needs Ghostbusters with all the playoff demons that he has. Like, and it I don't know, man. That one's going to linger, I think.
1: Yeah, you know, in talking to the Cavs folks before the game, there was a real collective, you know, I don't want to, they felt a great relief. There was, you know, getting to the conference finals, getting through that series. There was you could tell, I felt they did not feel pressure. They felt good about what they had accomplished. And they played like that. They played completely free. I mean, right from the start, they looked completely at ease. And you could see, you know, that they had this confidence about them that they had built up from getting those two road wins in Detroit. And I was like, wow, I mean, like, this is really something that, you know, could carry over. I mean, that's what was going on. And so you go from that to utter abject being gutted. And so, you know,
2: like an all time meltdown.
1: Yeah, there's a whole bunch of stats out there about, or, like, you know, some 3-800, like, seriously, like 3-800.
2: What, 1-594 when a team had a 22-point lead with 8 minutes left, I think, is the stat that our folks
3: have. Yeah, the only stat that matters is 44-11. Like, that is a hard one to stomach if you're a Cavs fan, if you're a Cav member of the Cavs. And like you said, Brian, the Cavs came into this game with absolutely no pressure. because, I mean, you're in New York. McMahon, you follow what's going on. Everybody here for the last week and a half has been throwing a party about going to the finals and, like, talking about the ways the Knicks can beat the Thunder or the Spurs in the finals. Like, it's just, this is like, ah, they're going to beat the Cavs. It's going to be great. This is no problem. Everything is awesome. And the Cavs came in. They escaped from this Detroit series. They're the underdogs in this series. They've, like you said, McMahon, James Harden has had all these, you know, losses in the second round in recent years. He gets through. Donovan Mitchell, Evan Mobley, these guys break through. Kenny Atkinson gets to the conference. Like, for all these guys, like, man, it's a big accomplishment to get to the conference finals. They're the underdogs in the series. They can play free and easy. And that's how it looked. Like, for,
2: well, but even then, though, they were down double figures in the second quarter. And then they just dominated
3: the next 20 minutes.
2: Two quarters of basketball, had the game completely in control, and somehow, some way, just let Jalen Brunson say, hey, James Harden, come here. Your guy's screening. I'm going to torch you. And then they couldn't, like, from there, it just completely unraveled on them.
3: Completely.
2: Mike Brown just said in the post-game press conference, it's no secret, we were attacking Harden. And guess what? Our game plan is going to be in game two and three and four. And we'll see if there's any more.
1: They just was looking. They targeted Harden 9 times in the fourth quarter with, you know, forcing him into the one-on-one isolation with Brunson. And they scored 17 possessions or 17 points in those 9 possessions.
2: Yeah, I can't do that math, but it's almost 2.
1: Yeah.
4: What was the stat? Stat Williams sent me a stat about Harden Brunson. What is it here? In the fourth quarter overtime, which James Harden is his primary defender, Jalen Brunson was 7 for 8. It's pretty good.
2: Gotta get you beat.
1: What happened on the miss?
2: How you blow a lead.
4: I don't know.
1: I don't remember.
4: By the way, the one play James Harden made was he hit that shot with about 30 seconds to go to put him up 2, and Brunson just came back down with the ball, went right around him, and scored off the glass. Like, I mean, he might as well not have been there.
1: Well, and then Kenny said after the game that Harden was one of their better defenders, which.
4: I mean, that's just not.
1: I understand. Mean,
2: like, he wasn't. There was no Pollard after all.
4: I understand. I understand not wanting to go out there and roast somebody, but, like, come on, man. Like,
1: he's already roasted, buddy.
4: You can't do that.
2: Yeah, Brunson took care of the roasting.
4: Yeah, that's what I mean. Okay. Like, come on. Just say we got to be better in game two. Like, come on. Like,
2: we got to figure out ways to help him. Say something.
4: Sure, whatever. Something. Say something.
2: Something. Something else.
4: Something don't, that's not that.
2: Don't tell us something. That's
4: just, we just know it's not true. Exactly. Come on, that's crazy.
1: Yeah, I mean, man. Yeah, there's a bunch of numbers. I keep seeing different versions, but it's hundreds and hundreds of situations like this where there hadn't been a loss, and I'm talking like
4: it's just crazy. I mean, it was one of the wilder swings because this place was dead. I mean, the garden was, even in the second quarter, like, there was no energy. Again, I think everybody was just expecting a party, and the Cavs showed up and played well and got up. And, like, the Knicks were 2 for 19 from three in the first half. At one point, they were 4 for 23 from three. They couldn't hit a shot from the perimeter. Everybody in the guard was like, oh, yeah, well, the Knicks are going to lose. This stinks. And just completely flipped around.
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13: Hey, it's Evan Cohen. Coming up Thursday, we'll react to Game 2 of the Western Conference Finals. 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
1: I'm pleased to move on from that showing by the Cavs to discussing what you witnessed firsthand on Monday night, McMahon, and that was the incredible performance of Victor Wembanyama, including the shot heard round the world with his 32-footer there in the first overtime. And, you know, one of the reasons I think Wembanyama took that shot was because there was about 29 seconds left on the clock when he took it, which ensured that it would create a 2-for-1, which I think is one of the reasons why he took it. So that even if he missed it, the Spurs would have had a chance to defend and have another chance. And that, to me, sort of personifies Victor Wembanyama, that he would, number one, have the guts to take that shot. Number two, have the arrogance to believe he would make it. Number three, have the ability to make the shot. And number four, do it in a way that was strategic. I think sort of sums up the way that whole game played out. And I'm sure that the mood in Oklahoma City after not losing a playoff game for weeks is a little bit tense right now.
2: Yeah, and the Thunder are familiar with this territory. It's not a comfortable situation, but they are confident. They lost the opener to the Nuggets last year, came back and won game two, won a seven-game series. Same thing in the finals against the Pacers. Both of those were heartbreaking losses. Aaron Gordon hitting the game-winning three for the Nuggets. Tyrese Haliburton hitting, you know, his millionth game winner of last season in the finals game one. So, you know, they've been here. You know, as Mark Daggett said, one thing he loves about this team is their ability to problem solve.
1: That was a great quote. I let's just put it this way. I was a little bit more impressed with that tact than Kenny Atkinson's after this game.
2: Sure. And you know, he loves his team's ability to problem solve, especially throughout the course of a playoff series. Having said that, it's a different kind of calculus. Geometry, whatever damn math you want to bring up, when you put Victor Wembanyama in the equation. And he
3: probably creates, geometry is probably the best thing to say there. Probably
2: he
3: geometry.
2: Creates problems that we've never seen in the NBA before. And look, as phenomenal as he was on the offensive end, and we can get into that, this game for the Thunder was lost when they had the ball. They didn't score enough points. They're not going to win games with Shea going 7 of 23. But why did Shea go 7 of 23? What was the primary factor in that? It was Victor Wembanyama. And they've got great point of attack defenders. Dylan Harper is a dog. Stephon Castle's a dog. Like, they're throwing an extra body at him. Sean Sweeney, by the way, the last tactician to send the Thunder home in a playoff series was Sean Sweeney with the Mavericks. Sean Sweeney did a hell of a job orchestrating that defense from the bench. You know, give Miss Johnson and his coaching staff their due credit. But when you've got this 7.5-foot guy with awesome mobility and unbelievable instincts, where he can zone up basically and he can cover elbow down on both sides of the floor from 3-point line to 3-point line. He's not a rim protector. He's a large chunk of the floor protector. Look at the block shot that he had on Shea's baseline step back mid-range jumper.
3: Over another defender.
2: Yes.
3: It's like, insane.
2: What?
3: A fadeaway jumper over a guy guarding him. Victor just goes, I'm just going to block it. I'm just going to go over you both and block it.
2: There's another one where Shea has the ball. He's like right down on the block on the other side of the floor. And Wimby didn't block it, but Shea short-armed it because Wimby was there. And that's a miss. And so you have... Yeah, shots blocked. He had three of those. You have shots altered. He had a lot of those. And then you have shots that aren't even thought about because we ain't going in there. How many times do you guys just dribble all the way through on the baseline?
3: Yep.
2: Or probe and, you know, hit the brakes, a U-turn. Wimby is the most dominant defensive player we've ever seen. And he had 41 points and 24 rebounds in his first conference finals game. And oh, by the way, played 49 minutes, and the 49th minute was maybe his best. So kind of answer that question too.
3: Yeah, I mean, like you said, the thing that was amazing watching it was all the times where the Thunder are probably the best team in the league at getting to the rim, or best team in the league at getting to the rim. And whether it was Shea, whether it's AJ Mitchell, who's great at it. Like all these guys would get in the paint and just be like, nope, I'm going to turn right. Nope, I'm going to turn left. I'm going to do anything but shoot the ball, where they would always just get to the rim and make a layup, or get to the rim and hit a 3-foot floater. Cause you've got this guy who's just standing like somewhere in the vicinity that he could be 12 feet away from you and he can block your shot and he can totally change things. And I do think you were there, McMahon. So I'm curious what you thought. It felt like the Thunder started to figure stuff out as the game went along. And I think, it felt like when they had their best stretches, Shea in particular in the fourth quarter, and Jalen Williams, I thought, was pretty good about it too. It was like everything was really direct and fast. And like, I'm making a hard decision and I'm getting to a spot and I'm rising up and shooting. Cause if you give Victor even like a second to react to what you're doing, it's over. Like you got no chance then, because he's just going to come from wherever he's at and stop you.
1: I got in a good spirited discussion / argument with Amon Shumpert and Danny Green, doing some TV with them. Two guys who are NBA champions and, were known for their wing defense.
4: Yeah, elite defensive players, both of them, yeah.
1: And I was arguing, and yeah, I know that you'll tell me if you think that I'm wrong, I was arguing that I don't think that the Thunder game plan against Wembanyama was flawed. Because if you look at the regulation, now in the second overtime, he was absolutely, awesome and ended the game, put him in the dirt.
3: At which end are you talking about the game plan?
1: The Thunder's defensive game plan against Wembanyama, which is to employ mostly wings.
3: Yeah.
1: And then have their big man, whether it was Holmgren or Hardenstein or Jalen Williams, be the secondary defender. But mostly it was Alex Caruso and Lou Dort, and see if anybody else.
5: Yeah. And some Jalen Williams. J-Dub, the wing.
3: In the 27 plays that Alex Caruso was the final defender on Victor Wembanyama in game one, the Spurs were 6-for-17. They were 1-for-9 on threes. They had 6 turnovers. They had 0.72 points per play. I'd say that strategy was pretty good. I thought where they, to McMahon's point, I thought where they failed was at the other end of the game, or the other end of the court.
1: Well, I'm just saying, Danny and Shump were arguing that Chet has to step up and take the assignment.
3: Well,
1: more.
3: Chet has to just be 1,000 times better than he was in game one, because he was terrible in game one. He has to just be much better.
4: I can understand their argument. Chet is the primary guy. I think Wimby was 3-of-9 against him. And, you do the math. I don't have it right in front of me, but he was
1: 33%. There you go.
4: Not that math, you stupid.
3: He was, 11 for... I'll look up his numbers.
4: He was
3: right
4: very
3: now.
4: Efficient against everybody else.
3: Yeah.
1: In regulation, he was 9-of-19.
4: Yeah. Well, but some of those were Malone bucket, where he's getting 3 rebounds on a possession and finishing.
1: Well, I understand. You're going to have to, if you're going to guard him with a wing, you're going to have to accept he's going to get some offensive rebounds. You don't want him to get 9. Well,
4: Caruso is great at making it tough to get the ball, to catch the ball, to catch it where you want it. If Wimby catches it where he wants it against Caruso, there's no hope. Or Jalen Williams or Lou Dort. The whole thing they've got to do is push him off his spot, front him, deny him. There's help coming, all that kind of stuff. I didn't think it was a terrible defensive performance against Wimby, despite the fact that he had 41 points, despite the fact that starting with that 30-footer, he outscored the Thunder 12-7 to close the game. I didn't think it was a terrible defensive performance against him. Again, I think this game, and the Thunder think this game, was lost because they weren't able to generate offense. And that gets back to, they weren't able to get Wimby moving around. You have to make him move directions multiple times. Maybe you can catch him. If you're going to be driving, you got to be able to catch him in a Gortat screen. You can't have him just able to roam and challenge at the rim. You've got to be able to... catch him a split second late on a rotation like Shea did on that dunk in overtime, which, by the way, he had that dunk in overtime, and that was his only points in the last two overtimes. That's why you say, Bontemps, you think they figured something out in the fourth quarter. It didn't carry over. I'm sure there was some good film for him to watch, but it didn't carry over to the overtimes.
3: I mean, I thought it carried over in the first overtime. I mean, they had a chance to win the game and then didn't close it. But I mean, I'm with you though. I thought they came in the game and they were, in my opinion, just way too passive going at Victor inside. And it was a lot of like, we're going to zoom through the paint and not look at the rim. And so Victor could just stand there. And look, I understand, like, he's different than anybody we've ever seen. But like, Victor was just standing there like this. And like, well, we're not going to try that. And they just would go through. And then they would like zoom in and then try to kick passes out. And because the Spurs defenders know Victor's there, like Stephon Castle and Dylan Harper and these guys and Devin Vassell can all just stay with their guy and they don't have to collapse on anybody. And then it's just, oh, we're going to throw the ball right to somebody on the perimeter where a guy would typically be open for a three. That's what I mean. Like, it felt like as the game went on, they started to figure some of that stuff out. But I mean, again, you're like you said, I mean, he's the most dominant defensive force we've ever seen. He's like, he's breaking the game. Like, he's just breaking things that every, like the whole history of the sport, basically, there's all these things that if you typically do, it's going to lead to success. And because he's just standing there on the court, it's there's stuff that just isn't going to work against him. And it's going to be fascinating to see how they adjust and how they evolve, because they will come up with new stuff. They'll try new, they'll have different things they can do. They're a phenomenal team with great coaching and a ton of versatile talent. But this is as big a challenge as anybody has ever seen trying to score against this guy. And
4: quite literally,
3: you know, certainly. Yeah, quite literally. And, you know, that was, I agree. I thought, I'm with you, Brian. I thought their defensive game plan against Victor largely was good.
1: I guess that's good news and bad news because
5: he had 41.
1: Yeah, because like I said, it was juiced by the last overtime. I'm not arguing that in the last overtime. In the last overtime, Victor outlasted everybody and he had 9 points in that overtime, and you throw in
4: the most minutes of his, maybe of his career, certainly of this season.
3: That is the other thing that I do really think is something to watch, is playing every other day. And like, those five starters all played at least 44 minutes.
4: Hey, youngest starting lineup at a conference finals that we can track.
3: Playing every other day for 2 weeks is going to be a challenge.
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9: 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Coming up Thursday, we'll react to Game 2 of the Western Conference Finals. 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
10: Hey, this is Rich Eisen. 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Two-time Super Bowl champ OCU Manura, and we say hello to former WWE superstar John Cena. 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
1: If Shea can win this series, they go on to win the title. Doesn't mean that there's a, you know, Shea's incredible. But that performance was the beginning, officially to me, of the Victor era. And it started in game one. Now,
2: it was at least a 7 or 8 LOL game where I just started cracking up when he did something.
1: I mean, it was.
2: Wait, he hits a 30-footer with a game on the line, I crack up.
3: I had some LOLs tonight watching Cavs play. I don't know if it's the same.
2: Yeah, LOL. No, these are pleasant LOLs.
3: McMahon, I heard you were distracted from your pickup game on Tuesday night.
2: Got to be honest, wasn't playing well. Didn't mind getting...
3: To put it in Cavs parlance, Bontemps, he was getting a little unlucky.
2: it was a very unlucky pickup performance. We're going to go 5-7.
1: Did Jacob play?
2: He got a little something. We're getting a rematch in San Antonio. I'm working on a gym right now. My record during these playoffs is 5-3. J-Kid's record with the Mavericks is 205-205, and it's going to stick right there. Because, he didn't get fired. It was the mutually agreed to part ways. But let's just call it like it is.
3: The Cavs didn't blow that lead. They mutually agreed to part ways with it.
1: They mutually agreed to lose the game. Both the Knicks and the Cavs agreed the Cavs would lose. And the Cavs said, sure, that'd be great.
2: So as soon as Masai Ujiri got hired by the Mavericks, you knew this was a distinct possibility. Because
3: coming out of the draft combine in Chicago last week, it was a growing discussion.
2: There was widespread anticipation.
3: Good job.
2: Unfortunately, I was unable to get enough confirmation to beat the press release. But this was not a shock. And all you had to do was watch Masai Ujiri's press conference. He was asked straight up if Jay Kidd was going to be the coach. And he said, we're going to evaluate everything from head to toe. Also, Jason Kidd was not aware Masai Ujiri was being hired.
3: That was a bad sign.
2: After Jay Kidd, by the way, tried to move up to the front office and become the president of basketball operations. Now,
3: bad sign one.
2: Yeah, Jay Kidd knew months in advance that wasn't going to happen. It's not like he was surprised he didn't get the job.
3: Correct me if I'm wrong on this, McMahon. Bad sign part one. Ready?
2: Uh-huh.
3: Jason Kidd was not aware that Masai Ujiri was being hired to be the team president.
2: Pretty bad sign.
3: Bad sign number two. Maybe not at all of them, but I heard that when the Mavericks had meetings with potential draft picks last week in Chicago, that Jason Kidd wasn't always in the room.
2: I would say that's not a great sign.
3: Considering they have a lottery pick and it's, you know, pretty important.
1: To me, this all goes back to not the head-to-toe comment from Masai at his press conference, but when Masai talked about the Luka Doncic trade, what did he say about the Luka Doncic trade? That is now in the past. We are done talking about the Luka Doncic trade, and we are looking forward as an organization, and we're moving past it. And I would say
2: what they're trying to do is clean house of anybody who had any level of involvement in that.
1: That's what I was getting to. Like, this is Masai Ujiri is in charge. He is there. He is a huge personality. He is a fresh face, and he is completely starting over with the Mavs.
2: Clean slate is the messaging from the Mavericks.
1: 100%. And that's what this is. We've got Cooper Flagg. We're going to have another, you got the 9th pick in this draft. They're going to get another really interesting young player in the draft. We'll see what they do with Kyrie Irving, whether they trade him or not. See if they can get Derek Lively healthy. You know, they're moving forward, build around Cooper Flagg, and it's forward-looking and forward-facing, and we're not thinking about the Luka trade anymore. We're not associated with... I mean, they are, but I'm saying that's what this is about.
2: They're trying to move past the Luka trade.
1: That's right. We're getting past all this stuff, and like, if Jason Kidd was still coaching the team, you'd still be thinking about the Luka trade. Like that, it'd be part of the whole thing. And it's now, it's all about what's going on with Cooper. Where are the Mavs going from here? And, you know, it will be interesting to see what Masai Ujiri does in terms of hiring a coach. To me, I know he was there the past few years before this year, but I'd be going down I-35 and I'd be getting Sean Sweeney. I'd be having him come back up I-35 to Dallas, and that'd be the end of my
3: search. Sean Sweeney is lead associate head coach.
1: Associate head coach of the Spurs.
2: Yeah, and he did check. Masai is definitely trying to be very buttoned up and tight-lipped. I did inquire with a source who familiar with his thinking, and I said, hey, would Sean Sweeney's connection with Jay Kidd eliminate him as a candidate? And And I was told, no, that wouldn't eliminate him as a candidate. Like, they would consider him as an individual, not as Jay Kidd's right-hand man. If it comes to that, I don't have at this point a list of candidates. I would say a couple things. Masai's track record is not necessarily swinging for big names. It's trying to find the next great coach. He likes discoveries, Wendy.
3: Well, when he hired Nick Nurse.
1: He's hired two coaches. He's hired Nick Nurse and he's hired Darko Rajakovic. Those are the two coaches he's hired.
2: Right. And with Darko, the other guys, like some other candidates there, were Charles Lee, who is now a first-time head coach in Charlotte. Miss Johnson, who's now a first-time head coach in San Antonio, is doing a really good job. It wasn't a bunch of like big-name coaches, is my point. Now, I don't know which direction Masai is going to go. Patrick Dumont, his MO is the exact opposite. Let me get the biggest, most proven name with the best resume possible. Rick Welts as a CEO, Masai Ujiri. But this is going to be Masai's search. Mike Schmitz, our former colleague, who's now the Mavericks GM, will be part of that process. And then Dumont will be kind of kept abreast of things, but really not directly involved until they get it down to the last, batch of finalists.
1: Well, like I said, to me, this should be a very easy search. Like, John Sweeney's the top assistant in the league. He's familiar with the franchise. Look at what he's doing with the Spurs. He's exactly what they need. So we'll see what they do. But to me...
2: But Sweeney would also fit.
1: Yes.
2: He would fit that track record for Masai. Let me go find a really sharp assistant coach who's the next great coach. Not necessarily a guy who's got, some long track record as a head coach. So we'll see. I do think, the Sweeneys, those types of guys will be part of the search, but where exactly it lands, that I couldn't tell you. And by the way, this was like Jay Kidd obviously was the headliner. There were a lot of people who mutually agreed to part ways with the Mavericks today. Bunch of scouts, assistant coaches, analytics guys. Like, Masai Ujiri inherited a situation where there's Donnie Nelson leftovers, there's Nico Harrison leftovers, and he's going to run his own basketball operations department. He's in the teardown process before he puts it together.
3: Well, the Mavericks mutually agreed to continue with Cooper Flagg.
2: Oh, that's good. That's a good idea. I would do that too.
3: That's a key factor in the Mavericks situation. I think that's a key factor. Typically, when you fire a coach who's had success, and these last two seasons, I don't know how much you assign it to Kidd, because after Luka and then you had the injuries to AD and Kyrie, they tanked. And then this year, they tanked. So, I don't know how much of those 205 wins and losses were fair. But typically, when you fire a coach who's had success and Kidd took them to the finals, you have a pretty good idea of who you're going to hire, because you don't want egg on your face. In this scenario, because there's a new GM, the standard is different. So I would expect that there
1: would
3: be a
1: search. It's also a very desirable job because of the presence of Cooper Flagg.
3: Absolutely.
1: So it's not like they're going to have trouble hiring somebody. And by the way, I give credit to Patrick Dumont, because that, as Ben has reported, Jason Kidd had a contract, I believe, through 2030 and was owed north of $40 million. And that's a lot of money to eat, especially when you extended him a year ago to keep him from going to the Knicks, and after turning him down from being able to go to the Knicks. And
2: he got two extensions from Patrick Dumont, one during the finals run and then again last year.
1: So for Masai Ujiri to go to Patrick Dumont and say, hey, listen, I want to make a coaching change, there are not many owners that would say, I'm going to eat $40+ million. They would say, hey, give this a year and see how it goes first, because I don't want to pay that much money. So full credit to him for hiring Masai Ujiri and saying, hey, you're going to run the team and we're going to let you do it how you'd want to do it. And if that means we've got to spend a lot of money, then so be it.
2: And what I would say is Masai didn't necessarily go to Dumont and say, hey, I want to make a change. Patrick Dumont hired Masai Ujiri and said, listen, don't worry about the money with Jay Kidd. If you want to move on from him, you're fully authorized to make that decision.
1: Right.
3: Well, the Edelson family that owns the Mavericks has it.
1: They do have it.
2: It's a rounding error for them.
3: All right. So for the first time, guys, in history, both conference finals game ones went to overtime. So hopefully this is the beginning of two excellent playoff series that provide high-level basketball, although about that quarter for the Cavs, but high-level basketball and high-level entertainment.
1: It's pretty good. It's pretty good stuff. I was waiting for McMahon to say something, but he didn't.
2: You've never waited for me to say something in your life.
1: No, relax.
3: All right. Thank you so much to our producers, Mark, Miles, and Jackson. Thank you to McMahon and Bontemps. Thank you for listening and watching the Hoop Collective. We'll be talking to you later this week after Cavs-Knicks Game 2.
2: Adios, amigos.
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9: Coming up on SportsCenter All Night. The Thunder look to even a series against the Spurs in Game 2.
17: Here comes Oklahoma City running. Caruso leaving it for SGA, who glides it through the cylinder on the slam.
9: Western Conference Final action begins on the ice between the Golden Knights and Avalanche.
18: Knights come in. Here's Marner working through the slot. Puck came off the stick. In front, they score!
9: Hanging up the cleats after 2026.
19: Did you believe this could be your last year? 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
20: 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This is it.
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21: It's the first pitch from Vasquez. Ohtani swings and sends it high in the air to deep right center. Merrill back at the wall. Hey! Is gone!
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0: 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Two games into the NBA's conference finals round, and we'd already seen three overtimes, two of them coming in the opener of the Western Conference final when the Spurs came out of the gate with a win in Oklahoma City. Thunder hosting Game 2 Wednesday. And as for that encore, well, OKC had a goal of pulling even in the series.
17: Here's SGA finding Dort on the left angle. Back to the MVP. Gildas Alexander drives down low, squares, jumps to his left and hits on a 10-footer. Oklahoma City leads by 11, their biggest of game two.
0: Oklahoma City building a double-digit lead in the second quarter. 11 would be the lead at the half. Third quarter, a bit tighter.
17: Wemby's going to pull for three and hits another one. His second triple of the third quarter has tied the game at 66. This is a 15-2 run for San Antonio after Lu Dort made an early bucket. Wemby has it on top against Jay Will. Off the bounce, drives, gets high in the air using the glass, miss, but grabs it with a right hand and flushes it. All in one motion, Wemby with the putback slam.
0: Mark Hestischer calling in here on ESPN Radio. Spurs making that comeback in the third quarter. Fourth quarter, Thunder looking at their MVP.
17: A.J. Mitchell finds SGA. 24 points for the MVP. Drive puts it high over Wemby. Puts it in. The floater over the 7'5 Frenchman.
3: Hartenstein has a body on Wemby, so Wemby can't come up the lane to meet SGA.
17: Looks for SGA. Finds him on the bounce. SGA drives inside the arc. Pulls back. Jumper. Good for SGA. 30 points in game two as the Thunder lead by 7. 120-113, Thunder, 40 seconds to go.
3: They ISO'd him on the left side, and he made him pay.
0: Up 7 there, Thunder winning by 9, 122-113. They split the first two in Oklahoma City. Thunder winning for a 9th straight time following a loss in the postseason. They are 8-1 in Game 2s under Mark Daigneault. Shai Gilgeous-Alexander, 30 points, 9 assists in the win.
22: Honestly speaking, I think we just did a better job of attacking them. In the first game, I still feel like we got like really good looks. They just didn't go down. But we just got a little bit more comfortable with their type of defense. Obviously, it's very unique, different from literally every other defense in the league, so it takes some getting used to. But we're still going to have to keep getting better throughout this series if we want a chance to win the series. Really good team, really good defensive team, really good. They check all the boxes, so we're going to have to continue to get better. Tonight wasn't good enough to win the series, and we know that. So we'll take the W, but we got to keep getting better. They're a good team. They're going to challenge you, and they've challenged people all year, and that's why they're a good team. And it's no different. It's vice versa. Like, we're going to challenge them. They're going to want to win. They're going to have to get better, and that's what's going to come down to. So that's what we got to focus on. We did that tonight. We got better offensively, defensively. From game one to game two, we got to keep doing that for game three.
0: Thunder improving to 9-1 this postseason. 9th defending champ to win at least 9 of their first 10 playoff games. 6 of the previous 8 went on to win the title. You heard the game right here on ESPN Radio. Mark Hestischer, PJ Carlesimo had the call for us, of course. Back to Oklahoma City. Mark?
17: Jay, thank you very much. The Oklahoma City Thunder have evened these Western Conference Finals at a game apiece. Shai Gilgeous-Alexander, who'd been frustrated in game one, gets for 30 points tonight. Isaiah Hartenstein, PJ, had a huge fourth quarter defending Victor Wembanyama, coming up with offensive rebounds, defensive rebounds, and this series is headed to San Antonio even.
3: Yeah, San Antonio had put themselves in position to get back in the game, but they would get stops on the initial shot of a possession, but then OKC would outwork them and come up with an offensive rebound or a loose ball. That was the difference in the fourth quarter. That and a pair of threes to

0: And every time it got close, he came up with the big shot. San Antonio just didn't have enough answers. Big concern for both teams. Injuries. We got a lot of injured players. Who's going to be able? That injury report tomorrow and Friday is going to be very, very telling.
1: Jalen Williams went out first quarter. A.J. Mitchell looks like he did something to himself in the fourth quarter. But the key is De'Aaron Fox missed the first two games of the series ankle. Dylan Harper, apparent right leg. And that's huge. The guard play of San Antonio is huge against SGA. And they could be potentially down two. We'll find out in the next couple days.
0: And Steph Castle can't keep doing what he's doing. Doesn't matter that he scores 25 points if he turns the ball over nine times. I'm not saying he's not playing well. He's working on defense. He's got to play SGA among other players. But nine turnovers tonight, 11 on Monday, that's just not going to get it done.
1: Depth is a key, and you got to give a ton of credit to the Oklahoma City bench. 57 points off that bench tonight. Three in double figures. Alex Caruso, 17. Four in double figures. McCain, Wallace had 12. Mitchell had 10. And the Oklahoma City Thunder have even the best of seven Western Conference Finals at a game apiece. Thunder 122. The San Antonio Spurs 113. For PJ Carlosimo, I'm Mark Kestisher. Right here on your home for the NBA, ESPN Radio, and the ESPN app. Let's go back to our pal, Jay Reynolds, in the studio.
2: All right, Mark, you mentioned the Thunder bench outscoring the Spurs. Thunder with 57 points. San Antonio 25 off the bench. Bench outscoring the Spurs, tying their most bench points in a playoff game since the team moved to Oklahoma City in 2008. Spurs snapping a three-game win streak in the playoffs. Of course, making a deep run in the postseason. Certainly going to take it out of you, San Antonio coach Mitch Johnson.
3: Yeah, it feels like that's always at this time of the season in every sport, right? You have to get to the end to give yourself a chance. And I think, again, that's why we have to continue to trust our depth, and guys have to step up and when their name's called, answer the bell and be able to give us some quality minutes. And then as you do get tired and the physicality heightens and the intensity is ever so present, you got to execute. And so there's something there where there's a mental, a physical, and an emotional challenge, I guess you could say. And you have to be able to do that in the micro every possession and then in the macro in terms of the totality of how you have a disposition and work a game for 48 minutes.
2: Victor Wembanyama, 21 points, 17 rebounds, 4 blocks in the game 2 loss. Series even at 1, game 3 Friday in San Antonio. Tonight, again, right here on ESPN Radio, game 2 of the Eastern Conference Finals. Knicks hosting the Cavs after that memorable game 1, and just how memorable it is for you depends on your perspective. If you happen to be a fan of one of the teams, Knicks rallying from down 22 in the fourth quarter and win by 11 in overtime. ESPN analyst Danny Green.
4: It was tough to watch, tough to see. I think there's a number of parties, and mainly it starts, I think, the bulk of it is probably the coaching staff, about 60% of it. But James Harden is one of them, Donovan Mitchell as well. But there was a streak there that was going on. I was waiting for them to call timeout. It just didn't happen. You know, there was a 22-1 run by the Knicks, and they didn't get a timeout till it was a 5-point game. You're up 22. You wait till it gets close to 5 to call timeout. And then the adjustments defensively, they didn't make the right adjustments. James wasn't one of their better defenders. I disagree with Kenny there. And I was giving James some grace earlier today on the show saying, you know, he played decent defense. But to start, no, it wasn't really that good of defense. This was too easy. And they conceded the switch time and time again and let Jalen Brunson just slow cook them the whole fourth quarter. So that was on the coaching. And then, of course, those two guys that are the leaders of the team with James Harden and Donovan Mitchell.
2: And the Knicks rally for the game one win over the Cavs are Vanessa Richardson, part of our NBA on ESPN Radio broadcast. Catching up with Cleveland center ahead of game 2.
5: Here with Evan Mobley. Evan, what was kind of the message in the locker room after the game?
6: We got to get the next one. That's always is the message. Anytime you go into the playoffs, you got to move on to the next. So,
5: still a lot of series left. How do you mentally turn the page?
6: We've done this before. Just focus on what we can control and lock it on the next game.
5: You were fantastic and made a big impact defensively, which is, of course, nothing new for you. What did you learn that you can take into tomorrow's game?
6: Just keep doing the same things I've been doing all playoffs, honestly. Just protect the paint and help my teammate.
5: One positive, you had a really balanced scoring sheet. A lot of guys made an impact when you look at that box score. How can that collective effort help you get a game 2 win?
6: We're playing good basketball the whole game, last game, besides the fourth. So we just do that again and just maintain that lead. Or

0: and you finish strong.
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2: 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Right now, SportsCenter all night, from the NBA postseason to the Stanley Cup playoffs, conference final round, Western Conference, Vegas, Colorado, in Denver.
3: Passing to Malinsky, shooting, blocked out high, goes right to Hutton out of the box, loves it to himself, opens up, closing, he shoots, blocker save, rebound, they score! Brett Howden on the rebound, on the shot by Ben Hutton, a jailbreak goal for the Knights, 3-0.
2: Vegas, a 3-0 lead on the road in game one. Avs rally, a couple of third period goals to pull within 3-2. But Vegas puts it away with an empty netter.
3: But this one is headed to the books. That's all she wrote in game one. Vegas 4, Colorado 2. The Knights use a 3-0 lead on their path to victory. Coghlan, Dorothea's, Howden, and Nick Dowd to make it a 4-2 final. The Knights take a 1-0 series lead in the Western Conference final.
2: Fox Sports 98.9, 4-2 in game one. Vegas winning it on the road. They've won 8 of the last 9 series openers. They led 3-0, and they win it 4-2. They're 5-2 on the road this postseason, and they take game one in Denver. Brett Howden, his 9th goal of the postseason, entered the postseason with 9 goals in 43 playoff games, now has 9 goals this postseason. Avs shut out through 2 periods before scoring in the third. 91 straight playoff games with a goal, 4th longest streak all time. Cale Makar did not play. Second missed playoff game of his career, upper body injury. ESPN analyst PK Subban.
4: Okay, so what does Colorado do now that Cale Makar's out? And I said, pray. Because he's that impactful of a player. Like, he really is. It's a big void. Like, you could see Taves didn't look himself out there today. Brent Burns is getting extended, and you can't point the finger at him because of where he's at in his career. So you're asking players to eat up those minutes that Cale Makar plays, and you just can't. You can't perform at that level when you're talking about a player that's a generational talent, which he is.
2: Game two, Friday night in Denver. It's 8 o'clock Eastern on ESPN. Right now, SportsCenter all night.
5: Aaron Rodgers says he is done after this year.
6: I think you're going to get whatever Aaron Rodgers has left.
7: And I don't believe he's going to be backtracking on that. I think that's it.
2: Steelers quarterback Aaron Rodgers saying on Wednesday that this 2026 season will indeed be his last. The 4-time MVP signing that 1-year contract worth upwards of $25 million with the Steelers, which reunites him with coach Mike McCarthy, who was his coach for 13 seasons with the Packers.
8: I mean, I love Mike. Mike and I spend a lot of time together. A lot of great highs over the years. A lot of respect for him. And it's pretty amazing. Guy's coached at 3 iconic franchises now with Green Bay and Dallas. It was surreal, honestly, sitting in the meeting, the first 8 o'clock meeting on Monday. Took me back to being a 22-year-old kid sitting in Green Bay, listening to Mike's first meeting in 2006. So it's fun. I mean, it's like a pinch me moments. You know, been happening the last few days. Getting to sit next to James Campen in the meetings is fun. Jahri Evans was a teammate of mine. You know, he's on the staff now as a Hall of Famer, should be a Hall of Famer. So that's pretty cool, too. So a lot of connections.
2: Rodgers adding he thought his career in Pittsburgh was over after former Steelers coach Mike Tomlin resigned after the team's wildcard playoff loss to Houston in January. Rodgers, now 42 years old, calling this now a full circle moment to be able to play for Mike McCarthy once again. ESPN analyst Booger McFarland.
9: Good for Aaron Rodgers. He's a 4-time MVP. He's going to be a first ballot Hall of Famer, and everybody's going to salute and applaud his career. I thought he should have retired last year, but the fact that he's announcing it before the season, I think, gives everybody around the league, including defensive coordinators, one more opportunity not only to laud him, but to try to beat him. I think the fact that he's coming back with Mike McCarthy, a guy who he's very familiar with, I think he's going to get the best out of Aaron Rodgers. And let's just hope for every Pittsburgh Steeler fan out there, this is not a swan song we can go around and pass out rocking chairs after games and all that stuff. Let's hope that you can get the best version of Aaron Rodgers, because he's truly one of the all-time greats in our game.
2: McCarthy and Rodgers spoke weekly, sometimes multiple times within a week, as Aaron Rodgers worked through his decision-making process before signing that one-year deal to return to the Steelers. Returning to the mound, but even making a contribution prior to that. That's next. Sports Center All Night continues. It's ESPN Radio.
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23: Hey, it's Evan Cohen. Coming up Thursday, we'll react to Game 2 of the Western Conference Finals. 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
1: 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Well, what do you know? Would you look at that? And it's actually one time you can look at the sun.
2: Here goes Heidemann, spins in the paint, lofts it up. No, rebound Edwards with 9 seconds. Connecticut does not have a timeout. Leisure Walker pushes up in stride.
1: NBC Sports Boston Sun, an 80-78 win over the Storm, Connecticut's first win of the season. They snap a five-game losing streak, Storm falling to 1-4 to start the season, tying the worst five-game start in franchise history. Wings and Sky were in a 10-point game.
3: 8 on the shot clock now for Beckers. 4 seconds, Beckers gets downhill, lays it high off the window. Dallas does exactly what they want to do right there. Take up time off the clock and score late in the clock.
1: That's what they do. USA Network with the call. Wings a 10-point win, 99-89. Jessica Shepherd with 18 points, 10 rebounds, career high, 12 assists. Second career triple-double. It's the first triple-double in the WNBA this season. Paige Becker, 24 points on 11 of 19 shooting, extending her streak of games scoring at least 15 to 10, longest active in the WNBA. AZ Fudd, dozen points, tying her career high, back-to-back game scoring in double figures. Fever and fire in the other game of the night.
3: Fox trying to slow down Mitchell. Look at Timpson soaring in for the offensive rebounds. The ball movement from the Fever leads to three more for Mitchell. That's a great example of it from Sarah Williams.
4: Yeah, I think you have to get the best out of what you can for your players, right? And we at Boston continue to go to work.
1: USA Network Fever, a 90-73 win over the Fire. Aaliyah Boston, 24 points, 8 of 11 from the floor, hit 2 over 4 three-pointers, 24 points, 8 rebounds after missing the last game with a lower leg injury. Fever, a 90-point game. They've scored 85 or more in 5 consecutive games to start the season. SportsCenter All Night, ESPN Radio to baseball. Dodgers with Shohei Ohtani as the starting pitcher and also in the lineup. So he was the first one in the batter's box in the top of the first in San Diego.
5: It's the first pitch from Vasquez. Ohtani swings and sends it high in the air to deep right center. Merrill back at the wall. It is gone! Shohei Ohtani mauls the first pitch from Randy Vasquez.
1: Certainly helping himself right out of the gate. And as for the mound,
5: ninth pitch coming from Ohtani DeLoriano. It's strike three, and everybody knew it. The sinker from Ohtani. They get his fourth K of the game.
1: AM 570 LA Sports. Ohtani's second career leadoff homer in a game that he started as pitcher, first in the regular season. He allowed 3 hits in 5 innings, shortest outing of the season, lowered his ERA to 0.73, second lowest by a Dodgers pitcher through 8 starts of a season since earned runs became official in 1912. Oh, by the way, Dodgers shut out the Padres 4-0. Padres are shut out for the 4th time this season, 3rd time this month. Shut out 10 times by the Dodgers over the last 5 seasons. No other team has shut them out more than 5 times over that span. Speaking of shutouts, Pirates and Cardinals.
6: Going for somebody that doesn't, you know, usually fit that profile. Here's a line drive toward the right field corner. Short wall out there, and it's gone. Right down the line. Spencer Horwitz homers off McGreevy again, and the Pirates open with a 1-0 lead. Swanson, the right-hander of the Cardinals, sets and delivers, swinging a ball line to left. That's down for a base hit. Sliding Fermin to cut it off from the wall. Running on the pitch, Gonzalez. He's around third, and he'll come in to score on the offline throw, and they're going to say that he missed third base, and he did not. 2 runs are in on Reynolds' double. 7-0 Pirates in St. Louis.
1: Pirates adding insurance in that 8th inning with a 2-run double from Brian Reynolds. No relation. 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The Fan. Pirates a 7-0 shutout of the Cardinals. The win snaps a 4-game losing streak. Pittsburgh's 6th shutout this season. Tied for the 2nd most in baseball. Cardinals are shut out for the 3rd time this season, second time in the last three games. Brewers also with a shutout on Wednesday.
7: Cabrera brings home the pitch, and Hamilton rips one into center, down for a base hit. Around third, and headed for home is Freeland. Now the ball gets past PCA. Ortiz still running. He's going to score. Hamilton around third. He's on his way home. Here's the throw. Hamilton, that first slide is safe. Three runs on one swing from David Hamilton.
1: 620 WTMJ, Brewers, a 5-0 shutout of the Cubs, who are shut out for the sixth time this season. Brewers get their first series sweep of three or more at Wrigley since 2021. Braves, meanwhile, continue to win.
7: Looking for a base hit right here. And Austin hits a deep drive to center. Ruiz back to the wall. He just manhandled this thing. It's a three-run homer by Austin Riley to straightaway center field. And it's now a 3-1 Braves lead in the top of the second.
1: 680 The Fan. Braves a 9-1 win over the Marlins. Atlanta's 34th win in 50 games. Tied for their third best 50-game start since 1900. Eighth 9-run game this season as the Braves beat the Marlins 9-1. All evened up in Oklahoma City with an interesting move by the Thunder. That's next at ESPN Radio.
0: 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Two rivals collide in the NL Central. Jordan Walker leads the St. Louis Cardinals into American Family Field to go head-to-head with Jake Bowers and the Milwaukee Brewers.
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0: 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More SportsCenter All Night coming up next.
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20: 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The Cavs eye another upset, while the Knicks carry the dreams of all of New York. 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
1: Aaron Rodgers says this season will be his last in the NFL. Golden Knights striking first. They surprised the Avs on their ice in Denver, taking the first one on the road. Thunder able to pull even in the series with the Spurs. They take game two at home.
2: Wallace gets it to Shai Gilgeous-Alexander. The two-time MVP bounces back with a 30-point game, and the Thunder bounce back. The Western Conference Finals are even at a game apiece. Oklahoma City beats San Antonio 122-113.
1: Mark Kestisher calling it right here on ESPN Radio. Thunder get the win. Even the series at one after dropping the first one in double overtime to San Antonio. Shai Gilgeous-Alexander, a 30-point game as the Thunder improved to 9-1 this postseason. Alex Caruso, 17 points in his 25 minutes. He spoke with our George Sedano.
3: AC, epic game. In game one, you guys fall short. In this one, you come out victorious. What was the difference?
4: Yeah, I think we executed a little better throughout the 48 minutes of the game. Game one, we had too many like lulls for a couple of minutes at a time, or we didn't play how we needed to. We still had that tonight, but we were quicker to get the ship righted.
3: Now, last season, on en route to winning a championship, you guys were down before in multiple series. How do you pull from those experiences on this journey?
4: I mean, we've been in the same situations, obviously a different team, you know, so some of that's a little different, but just having a Warriors mentality. You know, you got to go out and win the game in front of you, and we did that tonight.
3: Jalen Williams, unfortunately, out for the second half. You guys had nearly half your points coming off the bench when he went down. A lot of those points came up for you guys, and we were able to be productive in those scenarios. What does it say about this group, how they've been able to overcome those type of injuries?
4: Yeah, I mean, that's our strength as a team, you know, is the depth we have and the amount of guys that know how to play the game in the right way. And I think we did that. You know, we got big minutes from guys like Kaysen, Jared, Jay Will. Like, a lot of guys came in and were productive.
3: Isaiah Hartenstein in that fourth quarter was incredible. 8 rebounds, okay, in that fourth quarter. What do you tell me about the big men tonight battling Wemby in that particular battle down low?
4: Yeah, you just got to take pride. You know, you're only good as your last game. That's the NBA saying. So we just wanted to make sure he came out and played with the right effort.
3: And then lastly, you're going on the road now. So what is the mindset? What does the next day or so or 48 hours look like?
4: Rest, recover, watch film, see where we can get better.
3: Alex, congratulations. Thank you.
4: Yeah, thanks. Appreciate it.
1: Thunder going to 8-1 in game twos under Mark Daigneault after they bounced back after the game one loss earlier on ESPN Radio. Jim Traber from WWLS, the sports animal in Oklahoma City.
5: The number one problem in game one for the Thunder is they played like a bunch of sissies. I mean, they didn't do anything, man. Nobody got physical at all. And Wembanyama did whatever he wanted to do. I mean, Wembanyama got his first foul in the middle of the fourth quarter. So, I mean, if they're not going to play physical, they have no chance. And today they did. Now, listen, they let Hartenstein beat you-know-what out of Wembanyama. I mean, there's no doubt about it. He was holding him and pulling on him and everything like that. But if they're going to let you do it, then you go ahead and do it.
1: Jalen Williams, 4 points in 7 minutes, left the game in the first quarter, didn't return.
5: J-Dub has got to be done. I mean, this is the third time he's hurt a hamstring. You never know. The most amazing thing about a hamstring is that you never, ever know when it's right until you go full speed. And then suddenly you're going full speed and it pulls again. So I just cannot believe, as great as this young kid is, I don't think you can take chances. I don't think you can play him. I mean, I know everybody would want him to play, but I just don't think you can play him anymore.
1: Teams are banged up. Jalen Williams, early exit, leaving in the first, received treatment on that hamstring near the Oklahoma City bench, but the team announced just after halftime he would not return due to left hamstring tightness. Meanwhile, Spurs rookie guard Dylan Harper injuring his right hamstring in game two. He leaves in the third quarter. Bigger loss to their respective teams? Here's our Stephen A. Smith.
6: It It's really tough to call because I walked into this series believing that J-Dub had to be available for Oklahoma City in order for them to win this series. But Harper, look at the way he played in game one, 24-11-7, if I remember correctly. And then to be the kind of player that he is, again, you see the other guys coming off the bench and producing for San Antonio, and you know they've got some bodies. But does that compare to Wallace and McCain and Mitchell and these guys coming off the bench for Oklahoma City in the absence of Jalen Williams? I think that gives Oklahoma City a slight edge in this series against San Antonio. I think Harper's a bigger loss, and that would facilitate Oklahoma City being able to steal one of these games three or four.
1: Talking about coming off the bench and contributing, Isaiah Hartenstein, 10 points, 13 rebounds in the win for the Thunder. ESPN insider Brian Windhorst.
7: The move to put Isaiah Hartenstein, I mean, Isaiah Hartenstein only played 12 minutes in the first game, and there was a case to be made that he might not play almost at all because it was hard to play the two bigs. They used mostly wings on him in the first game, and I spent the last 36 hours, Scott, making the case that that wasn't a bad strategy. Well, Mark Daigneault knows a little bit more than me, and so he went to playing straight bigs on him, and the difference was profound. Isaiah Hartenstein was in a full-out wrestling match with Victor the entire night, and so in game one, Victor gets 10 baskets in the paint and 13 free throws, okay? Tonight, three baskets in the paint, two free throws. That's a massive difference. That's the effect of big on big, the effect of the malleability of the Thunder roster. And yeah, I mean, the guard play is going to be big, but if they can cut down Victor's just sheer ability to dominate in the paint, it balances the game out. Excellent adjustment by Daigneault. Excellent game. Arguably one of the best games Hartenstein's played in a Thunder uniform.
8: Shai Gilgeous-Alexander, 12 of 24, had 30, 3 of 6 from 3. The numbers are one thing, but in terms of what you saw, what's notable?
7: Yeah, this is the best game he's had in several weeks. You know, I mean, the Lakers really sold out, tried to stop him. And there was definitely the Spurs game plan in game one. And especially when Jalen Williams went out, they just needed him to be himself. And that was what we got tonight. 50% shooting game. Over the last five games, Scott, he'd been in the low 40s. This is a guy who shot 55% in the regular season. Got back to the line, got back to his mid-range, was able to shake three of those double teams. Hunted getting to his spots. Back to that 30-point number. Grade A MVP performance tonight combined with the defense on Wembanyama. This is why this series is 1-1.
1: SGA, 30 points on 12 of 24 shooting. Missed all three threes. He gets 9 assists to go with those 30 points as the Thunder pull even in the series with the 122-113 win in Game 2 in Oklahoma City over the Spurs. Series now essentially a best of five. SportsCenter All Night, ESPN Radio.
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10: You open the floor up a little bit, just takes the right guys shooting basketball in the crowd that we have. Anything can happen. Anything can happen. You don't want to give up ever.
1: Game 3 of the Western Conference coming up Friday in San Antonio. Tonight, here on ESPN Radio, Game 2 of the Eastern Conference Finals. Knicks hosting Game 2 against the Cavs after quite a memorable Game 1 where we saw New York come from down 22 in the fourth quarter to win by 11 in overtime. To the guys at PTI.
11: Hi, Wilbon. What is your biggest takeaway from the Knicks comeback?
12: God, I got to come up with one. Tony, it's going to be strange given all that happened and didn't happen and what Cleveland did to choke the game away and the Knicks and Jalen Brunson being heroic. But you know you've been in Madison Square Garden far many more times than me and over a longer period than I have. But it's the world's most famous arena for a reason. It's the best basketball gym in the world. And it was funereal with 8 minutes to go in the game. People were trickling out. They're thinking, I gotta get some sleep. I got an early alarm in the morning to get to Wall Street or wherever they got to get. And it's deathly. There's nothing going on. But you know how it can turn in the garden. And all of a sudden, the Knicks start the 18-1 run, and it builds and it builds and it builds into the most frantic place in the world in the moment, live. And the Cavaliers can't do anything about it. The Cavaliers were paralyzed. And it was just that transition, right, from, okay, here we go again. And you know how the Knicks fans can get, because you've been one of them as a kid and all your young life.
11: Time.
12: They went from, oh, my God, here we go again, to this unbelievable victory. And it's all of that that I will take away from being there last night.
11: Cleveland is the road team. They're the lower seed in this. They have to win a game in Madison Square Garden to win the series.
12: Yes.
11: This was the game. This was the golden ticket that they were given, and they couldn't cash the ticket. Historically, in the last 30 years, teams that are behind in the playoffs by 22 points at some point in the fourth quarter, maybe the beginning, not halfway in, could be the beginning. Their record is 1-594, and that's why Cleveland has to win that game. I'm not, you know, I'm not much on game ones because I usually think it's something that can be reversed because there's a lot of time.
12: Yeah.
11: Mike,
12: yeah.
11: I think, and I'd pick Cleveland to win this series. I think that was so devastating last night that I could honestly see there not being any time now. I could see the Knicks sweeping the series, couldn't you? I don't think it's going to happen,
12: yes.
11: But I could not see that at all before last night, before halfway through the fourth quarter, and I can see that now.
12: Not even with 8 minutes left could you see a sweep because it was going to go the other way in game one. That's it.
11: No,
12: we're done.
1: And now heading to Thursday's game two, adjustments for Cleveland. Former NBA guard Darren Collison.
13: We all know James Harden's defensive liability, right? And he's as great as he is offensively. He does have some mishaps defensively, but that's just no excuse. Like at the end of the day, you know, if you know your teammate needs help, you just got to be a little bit more help on the strong side. Knowing that James Harden is on an island a little bit with Jalen Brunson, you probably got to send a double team and then make somebody else beat you other than Jalen Brunson, especially when he has it going. When he has it going, you want to send two to the ball and maybe let Mikal Bridges or Josh Hart or OG Anunoby beat you from the outside rather than, you know, Jalen Brunson just carving up in the paint.
1: Darren Collison earlier on Unsportsmanlike here on ESPN Radio right now, Sports Center all night.
14: But this one is headed to the books. Hats off, zero in game one, Vegas 4, Colorado 2. The Knights use a 3-0 lead on their path to victory. Coughlin, Dorothea, Howden, and Nick Dowd to make it a 4-2 final. The Knights take a 1-0 series lead in the Western Conference final.
1: Fox Sports 98.9, Vegas built a 3-0 lead. They win it 4-2 on the road in Denver over the Avs in game one. Golden Knights now 5-2 on the road this postseason. ESPN analyst PK Subban.
15: Everything from top to bottom as the team, starting with the coach John Tortorella setting the tone coming in 2 months ago with this team, and we're seeing it's paying dividends. Their depth was there. We saw Dowd on the insurance goal to get it, but also the work by Colton Sissons and their third and fourth line on that goal that Dylan Coughlin scored to start off things today. So outside of it, it's a total team effort for Vegas. Top to bottom, this is Colorado's first loss at home during the playoffs, guys. No one's been able to beat them at home. And it was soundly from top to bottom. They weathered the storm at the start, but we didn't talk about Nathan MacKinnon until the end of the game. Logan O'Connor was probably the most talked about player for us for Colorado. And I said it before the game during the first intermission that if we're talking about Logan O'Connor with the Colorado Avalanche and him being the most of a threat to the Vegas Golden Knights, that's exactly what Vegas wanted. This was a textbook road win from the Vegas Golden Knights and a hell of a way to start off the conference final. There's a long way to go, a lot of hockey left to be played, but this team's been playing great of late and they're still playing well right now.
1: Game two coming up Friday night in Denver, 8:00 on ESPN. Thursday, game one for the East. Hurricanes finally returning to the ice after nearly 2 weeks off. They'll host Montreal coming off seven-game series against both the Sabres and the Lightning before that. ESPN analyst Mark Messier.
16: Yeah, look, this is not a good scenario for a great scenario for Montreal playing back-to-back game sevens when basically Carolina swept through the first two rounds. I can only tell you that there's been a lot of talk about Carolina having 11 days off. Well, I was in a scenario in the 80s where we had a long layoff, 10 or 11 days before we faced Philadelphia in the finals. And yeah, sure, you might not feel great the first game because it's sluggish. It's hard to practice the intensity that you play with, but ultimately, in the end, every day off is like months of rest and getting your body ready and rested. You think about 82 games during a regular season, you never have this kind of rest. So Carolina's coming into the series incredibly rested. This is going to be a tall task for Montreal to turn around quickly and get themselves engaged mentally into this next series there, because if they get behind, they got to come to the party on time. This series there will be a short one.
1: Game one coming up tonight. 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
17: Aaron Rodgers. Rodgers says he is done after this year.
18: I think you're going to get whatever Aaron Rodgers has left.
19: And I don't believe he's going to be backtracking on that. I think that's it.
1: Aaron Rodgers back for one more season. That'll be it. But he's spending his final season with the guy he spent 13 years with in Green Bay and Mike McCarthy. ESPN Steelers reporter Brooke Pryor.
20: Both of them use the same word to describe being reunited, and that is surreal. Mike McCarthy said it was really special to walk out on the field for their first OTA practice alongside Aaron Rodgers on Monday. And Rodgers said he's been living in a series of pinch me moments, not only working with McCarthy, but also some of the assistants and teammates he was with in Green Bay, including offensive line coach James Campen, Jari Evans, who was one of his teammates in Green Bay, now a coach here. And he also said that it was kind of surreal to be sitting in the team meeting at 8 a.m. Monday morning. He said he felt like he was a 22-year-old back in Green Bay in 2006, and it's fitting because then 20 years later, Rodgers was actually a huge part of McCarthy being hired here in Pittsburgh when he suggested to GM Omar Khan early in the offseason, hey, you guys should take a look at Mike McCarthy, bring him in for an interview, see what happens. Rodgers said once that happened, then his interest was piqued because of that full circle aspect of this, and now they're just getting started for this last ride, and they're going to go out together.
1: Reunited with his future Hall of Fame quarterback. Meanwhile, there's another coach impressed with an incoming rookie. That's next. SportsCenter All Night continues. It's ESPN Radio.
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38: Hey, it's Evan Cohen. Coming up Thursday, we'll react to Game 2 of the Western Conference Finals. 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It's on Sportsmanlike, 6 a.m. Eastern, right here on ESPN Radio, ESPN 2, and ESPNU.
0: Turin, Italy. 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
2: 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Coming up on Thursday, the latest from the Western Conference Finals. 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
3: That's what Oklahoma City is saying right now after making sure that series is tied at one with the San Antonio Spurs, the Western Conference Finals. And how much will the Cavaliers say if they don't win Game 2 versus the Knicks? It's the cool edition of Freddie and Harry, 3 p.m. Eastern Time on the mighty ESPN Radio and ESPN+.

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1: 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The Raiders drafted Fernando Mendoza with the expectation he would be their quarterback into the future. So far, so good, says Raiders coach Clint Kubiak.
2: Anything that you put in front of him, he's going to attack it, you know. So anything that's new, he spends extra time on it. You can tell he fixes things from one day to the next. Very coachable. He's working his tail off. It's very important to him. Asks a lot of great questions. When he gets on the field, he's no BS. He's all ball.
1: Now, as for how things will play out for Las Vegas in terms of, let's say the depth chart, ESPN Raiders reporter Ryan McFadden.
3: Even though Fernando Mendoza was the first overall pick in this year's draft, the Raiders are making him earn his spot. During practice today, Kirk Cousins took the majority of the first team reps, while Mendoza played mostly with the rookies and the third team. Now, Kubiak said he does not have a specific timeline in terms of when he wants to name a starter. He's going to let that reveal itself during training camp. The expectation, however, is for Cousins to start the season as a starting quarterback due to Kubiak, general manager John Spytek, and even minority owner Tom Brady are big believers in letting a young quarterback sit and wait behind a veteran instead of starting him right away.
1: But so far, so good, says the Raiders. SportsCenter All Night, ESPN Radio. Back to baseball. Blue Jays and Yankees in a tight one, but they can thank ABS.
4: Bases loaded, nobody out, no score. Schlittler's set. He kicks and offers. And it's a check swing, low ball four. And that pitch was low.
5: I mean, why not challenge if you're Austin Wells? That's arguably the biggest pitch of the ball game. Schlittler's not very happy. Aaron Boone is going to come out and have a chat with his pitcher. I'm assuming he's taking him out, but what an at-bat from Andrés Giménez.
1: Sportsnet 590 The Fan. Blue Jays a 2-1 win over the Yankees. Trey Savage, 6 innings, 8 strikeouts, 3 runs allowed this season. A's in 10 beat the Angels 6-5. Nationals double up the Mets 8-4. Nationals returning to 500 for the second time since April 1st.
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0: Number 5.
1: Reds get their first series win on the road in a month, adding insurance in the top of the ninth. 700 WLW.
7: And now Stewart turns on one and lifts it high, deep, and gone into the second deck in left field here at Citizens Bank Park. A two-run shot for Sal Stewart. He got a cutter on the inside part of the plate, and he launched it out of here.
0: Number 4.
1: Stanley Cup playoff action. Avs may have won the President's Trophy this season, but it's Vegas striking first in the conference final in Denver. Fox Sports 98.9.
8: Knights come in. Here's Marner working through the slot. Puck came off the stick. In front, they score! Marner to Dorofeev, and the Knights take a 2-0 lead. It's a power play goal. Dorofeev's 10th of the postseason, and another assist for Mitch Marner.
0: Number 3.
1: He gave up 3 hits in 5 innings, but also had 1 hit on 1 pitch. AM 570 LA Sports.
9: The first pitch from Vasquez. Ohtani swings and sends it high in the air to deep right center. Merrill back at the wall. It is gone! Shohei Ohtani mauls the first pitch from Randy Vasquez.
0: Number 2.
1: In Kansas City, Boston rallies late, specifically in the top of the seventh when they grabbed the lead. WEEI.
10: The 3-1 to Jaron Duran, and he swings and hits a fly ball deep towards left field. Collins back at the track, at the wall, he leaps, it's gone! Two straight nights of Jaron moments. Oppo and the Red Sox take a 4-3 lead in the seventh inning.
0: Number 1.
1: NBA, the Thunder pulling even in the Western Conference Finals. The Spurs did make some noise in the loss.
11: For Wemby, makes the catch. Now he sends it outside. Castle on the drive, glides in and throws it down.
12: Hello.
11: What a jam with a right hand, elevating.
12: You're going to see that one over Isaiah Hartenstein, who's an excellent shot blocker.
1: Couple of hard-fought games, and the series is 1-1. ESPN insider Brian Windhorst says he's exhausted.
13: The Thunder have their entire hands full trying to deal with Victor Wembanyama. They are working so incredibly hard to battle him at both ends, to counter him, to figure out a way around him, over him, behind him. They're holding him, they're shoving him, they're pushing him. And then the Spurs are dealing with guys falling down with injury. I mean, this is really truly going to be the heavyweight aspect of this is who's going to be standing at the end. This feels like four games have been packed into two. And, you know, going so tonight, I would just say, incredible strategic move by the Thunder to go with Isaiah Hartenstein as the primary defender on Victor Wembanyama.
1: And we'll see how the series plays out. They've split the first two in Oklahoma City. They'll head to San Antonio for game three. That one's coming up on Friday, whereas the Eastern Conference at Madison Square Garden plays game two tonight. Sports Center All Night continues at ESPN Radio.
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14: Kerr keeps it. Here's Pippen. Pippen outside the arc on the left. Eight on the shot. Hands back Jordan. Here's six on the shot. Jordan keeps the dribble. Jordan fights. Jordan hits Kerr. Kerr, 18-footer goal!
0: And we're just getting started. 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
23: 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Coming up Thursday, we'll react to Game 2 of the Western Conference Finals. 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
2: The Thunder look to even a series against the Spurs in Game 2.
3: Here comes Oklahoma City running. Caruso leaving it for SGA, who glides it through the cylinder on the slam.
2: Western Conference final action begins on the ice between the Golden Knights and Avalanche.
4: Knights come in. Here's Marner working through the slot. Puck came off the stick. In front, they score!
2: Hanging up the cleats after 2026.
5: Did you believe this could be your last year? 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
9: It's the first pitch from Vasquez. Ohtani swings and sends it high in the air to deep right center. Merrill back at the wall. And is gone!
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1: 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Two games into the NBA's conference finals round. And we'd already seen three overtimes, two of them coming in the opener of the Western Conference Final when the Spurs came out of the gate with a win in Oklahoma City. Thunder hosting Game 2 Wednesday. And as for that encore, well, OKC had a goal of pulling even in the series.
3: Here's SGA finding Dort on the left angle. Back to the MVP. Gildas Alexander drives down low, squares, jumps to his left and hits on a 10-footer. Oklahoma City leads by 11, their biggest of Game 2.
1: Oklahoma City building a double-digit lead in the second quarter. 11 would be the lead at the half. Third quarter, a bit tighter.
3: Wemby's going to pull for three and hits another one. His second triple of the third quarter has tied the game at 66. This is a 15-2 run for San Antonio after Lou Dort made an early bucket. Wemby has it on top against Jay Will. Off the bounce, drives, gets high in the air using the glass, miss, but grabs it with a right hand and flushes it. All in one motion, Wemby with the putback slam.
1: Mark Hastischer calling in here on ESPN Radio. Spurs making that comeback in the third quarter. Fourth quarter, Thunder looking at their MVP.
3: A.J. Mitchell finds SGA. 24 points for the MVP. Drive puts it high over Wemby. Puts it in. The floater over the 7-5 Frenchman.
19: Hartenstein has a body on Wemby, so Wemby can't come up the lane to meet SGA.
3: Looks for SGA. Finds him on the bounce. SGA drives inside the arc. Pulls back. Jumper. Good for SGA. 30 points in Game 2 as the Thunder lead by 7. 120-113, Thunder, 40 seconds to go.
19: They ISO'd him on the left side, and he made him pay.
1: Up 7 there, Thunder winning by 9, 122-113. They split the first two in Oklahoma City. Thunder winning for a 9th straight time following a loss in the postseason. They are 8-1 in Game 2s under Mark Daigneault. Shai Gilgeous-Alexander, 30 points, 9 assists in the win.
7: Honestly speaking, I think we just did a better job of attacking them. In the first game, I still feel like we got like really good looks. They just didn't go down. But we just got a little bit more comfortable with their type of defense. Obviously, it's very unique, different from literally every other defense in the league, so it takes some getting used to. But we're still going to have to keep getting better throughout this series if we want a chance to win the series. Really good team, really good defensive team, really good. They check all the boxes, so we're going to have to continue to get better. Tonight wasn't good enough to win the series, and we know that. So we'll take the W, but we got to keep getting better. They're a good team. They're going to challenge you, and they've challenged people all year, and that's why they're a good team. And it's no different. It's vice versa. Like, we're going to challenge them. They're going to want to win. They're going to have to get better, and that's what's going to come down to. So that's what we got to focus on. We did that tonight. We got better offensively, defensively from Game 1 to Game 2. We got to keep doing that for Game 3.
1: Thunder improving to 9-1 this postseason. 9th defending champ to win at least 9 of their first 10 playoff games. 6 of the previous 8 went on to win the title. You heard the game right here on ESPN Radio. Mark Hastischer, PJ Carlesimo had the call for us, of course. Back to Oklahoma City. Mark?
3: Jay, thank you very much. The Oklahoma City Thunder have evened these Western Conference Finals at a game apiece. Shai Gilgeous-Alexander, who'd been frustrated in Game 1, gets for 30 points tonight.
6: Isaiah Hartenstein, PJ, had a huge fourth quarter defending Victor Wembanyama, coming up with offensive rebounds, defensive rebounds, and this series is headed to San Antonio even.
8: Yeah, San Antonio had put themselves in position to get back in the game, but they would get stops on the initial shot of a possession, but then OKC would outwork them and come up with an offensive rebound or a loose ball. That was the difference in the fourth quarter. That and a pair of threes, despite everything that had happened, San Antonio twice was in one possession, and they missed two good threes. Devin Vassell, who was on fire in the second half, you really can't fault him. It was the first shot he missed in the second half. Julian Champagne had a tough night, 1-for-7 from the three-point line, and that was close to the difference for these teams. The fourth quarter, you just saw they outworked them. Too many loose balls, too many bounces on the floor, and Shai Gilgeous-Alexander was not going to let them lose tonight. Every time it got close, he came.

0: that he scores 25 points if he turns the ball over 9 times. I'm not saying he's not playing well. He's working on defense. He's got to play SGA, among other players. But 9 turnovers tonight, 11 on Monday, that's just not going to get it done.
1: Depth is a key, and you got to give a ton of credit to the Oklahoma City bench. 57 points off that bench tonight. 3 in double figures. Alex Caruso, 17. 4 in double figures. McCain, Wallace had 12. Mitchell had 10. And the Oklahoma City Thunder have even the best of 7 Western Conference Finals at a game apiece. Thunder 122. The San Antonio Spurs 113. For PJ Carlesimo, I'm Mark Kestisher. Right here on your home for the NBA, ESPN Radio, and the ESPN app. Let's go back to our pal, Jay Reynolds, in the studio.
2: All right, Mark, you mentioned the Thunder bench outscoring the Spurs. Thunder with 57 points. San Antonio 25 off the bench. Bench outscoring the Spurs, tying their most bench points in a playoff game since the team moved to Oklahoma City in 2008. Spurs snapping a 3-game win streak in the playoffs. Of course, making a deep run in the postseason. Certainly going to take it out of you, San Antonio coach Mitch Johnson.
3: Yeah, it feels like that's always at this time of the season in every sport, right? You have to get to the end to give yourself a chance. And I think, again, that's why we have to continue to trust our depth, and guys have to step up and when their name's called, answer the bell and be able to give us some quality minutes. And then as you do get tired and the physicality heightens and the intensity is ever so present, you got to execute. And so there's something there where there's a mental, a physical, and an emotional challenge, I guess you could say. And you have to be able to do that in the micro every possession and then in the macro in terms of the totality of how you have a disposition and work a game for 48 minutes.
2: Victor Wembanyama, 21 points, 17 rebounds, 4 blocks in the game 2 loss. Series even at 1, game 3 Friday in San Antonio. Tonight, again, right here on ESPN Radio, game 2 of the Eastern Conference Finals. Knicks hosting the Cavs after that memorable game 1, and just how memorable it is for you depends on your perspective. If you happen to be a fan of one of the teams, Knicks rallying from down 22 in the fourth quarter and win by 11 in overtime. ESPN analyst Danny Green.
4: It was tough to watch, tough to see. I think there's a number of parties, and mainly it starts, I think, the bulk of it is probably the coaching staff, about 60% of it. But James Harden is one of them, Donovan Mitchell as well. But there was a streak there that was going on. I was waiting for them to call timeout. It just didn't happen. You know, there was a 22-1 run by the Knicks, and they didn't get a timeout till it was a 5-point game. You're up 22. You wait till it gets close to 5 to call timeout. And then the adjustments defensively, they didn't make the right adjustments. James wasn't one of their better defenders. I disagree with Kenny there. And I was giving James some grace earlier today on the show saying, you know, he played decent defense. But to start, no, it wasn't really that good of defense. This was too easy. And they conceded the switch time and time again and let Jalen Brunson just slow cook them the whole fourth quarter. So that was on the coaching. And then, of course, those two guys that are the leaders of the team with James Harden and Donovan Mitchell.
2: And the Knicks rally for the game 1 win over the Cavs are Vanessa Richardson, part of our NBA on ESPN Radio broadcast. Catching up with Cleveland center ahead of game 2.
5: Here with Evan Mobley. Evan, what was kind of the message in the locker room after the game?
6: We got to get the next one. That's always is the message. Anytime you go into playoffs, you got to move on to the next. So,
5: still a lot of series left. How do you mentally turn the page?
6: We've done this before. Just focus on what we can control and lock it on the next game.
5: You were fantastic and made a big impact defensively, which is, of course, nothing new for you. What did you learn that you can take into tomorrow?
6: Just keep doing the same things I've been doing all playoffs, honestly. Just protect the paint and help my teammate.
5: One positive, you had a really balanced scoring sheet. A lot of guys made an impact when you look at that box score. How can that collective effort help you get a game 2 win?
6: We were playing good basketball and the whole game, last game, besides the fourth. So we just do that again and just maintain that lead and finish strong.
5: Thanks, Evan.
6: Appreciate it.
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7: Passing to Malinsky, shooting, blocked down high, goes right to Hutton out of the box, gloves it to himself, opens up, closing, he shoots, blocker save, rebound, they score! Brett

0: on the shot by Ben Hutton. A jailbreak goal for the Knights. 3-0.
1: Vegas, a 3-0 lead on the road in game one. Avs rally, a couple of third period goals to pull within 3-2. But Vegas puts it away with an empty netter.
0: But this one is headed to the books. Hats off, zero in game one. Vegas 4, Colorado 2. The Knights use a 3-0 lead on their path to victory. Coghlan, Dorothea, Howden, and Nick Dowd to make it a 4-2 final. The Knights take a 1-0 series lead in the Western Conference final.
1: Fox Sports 98.9, 4-2 in game one. Vegas winning it on the road. They've won 8 of the last 9 series openers. They led 3-0, and they win it 4-2. They're 5-2 on the road this postseason, and they take game one in Denver. Brett Howden, his 9th goal of the postseason, entered the postseason with 9 goals in 43 playoff games, now has 9 goals this postseason. Avs shut out through 2 periods before scoring in the third. 91 straight playoff games with a goal, 4th longest streak all time. Cale Makar did not play. 2nd missed playoff game of his career, upper body injury. ESPN analyst PK Subban.
2: Okay, so what does Colorado do now that Cale Makar's out? And I said, pray, because he's that impactful of a player. Like, he really is. It's a big void. Like, you could see Taves didn't look himself out there today. Brent Burns is getting extended, and you can't point the finger at him because of where he's at in his career. So you're asking players to eat up those minutes that Cale Makar plays, and you just can't. You can't perform at that level when you're talking about a player that's a generational talent, which he is.
1: Game two, Friday night in Denver. It's 8 o'clock Eastern on ESPN. Right now, SportsCenter all night.
3: Aaron Rodgers says he is done after this year.
4: I think you're going to get whatever Aaron Rodgers has left.
5: And I don't believe he's going to be backtracking on that. I think that's it.
1: Steelers quarterback Aaron Rodgers saying on Wednesday that this 2026 season will indeed be his last. The 4-time MVP signing that 1-year contract worth upwards of $25 million with the Steelers, which reunites him with coach Mike McCarthy, who was his coach for 13 seasons with the Packers.
6: I mean, I love Mike. Mike and I spend a lot of time together. A lot of great highs over the years. A lot of respect for him, and it's pretty amazing. Guy's coached at 3 iconic franchises now with Green Bay and Dallas. It was surreal, honestly, sitting in the meeting, the first 8 o'clock meeting on Monday. Took me back to being a 22-year-old kid sitting in Green Bay, listening to Mike's first meeting in 2006. So it's fun. I mean, it's like a pinch me moments. You know, been happening the last few days. Getting to sit next to James Campen in the meetings is fun. Jahri Evans was a teammate of mine. You know, he's on the staff now. Hall of Famer, should be a Hall of Famer. So that's pretty cool too. So a lot of connections.
1: Rodgers adding he thought his career in Pittsburgh was over after former Steelers coach Mike Tomlin resigned after the team's wild card playoff loss to Houston in January. Rodgers, now 42 years old, calling this now a full circle moment to be able to play for Mike McCarthy once again. ESPN analyst Booger McFarland.
4: Good for Aaron Rodgers. He's a 4-time MVP. He's going to be a first ballot Hall of Famer, and everybody's going to salute and applaud his career. I thought he should have retired last year, but the fact that he's announcing it before the season, I think, gives everybody around the league, including defensive coordinators, one more opportunity not only to laud him, but to try to beat him. I think the fact that he's coming back with Mike McCarthy, a guy who he's very familiar with, I think he's going to get the best out of Aaron Rodgers. And let's just hope for every Pittsburgh Steeler fan out there, this is not a swan song we can go around and pass out rocking chairs after games and all that stuff. Let's hope that you can get the best version of Aaron Rodgers, because he's truly one of the all-time greats in our game.
1: McCarthy and Rodgers spoke weekly, sometimes multiple times within a week, as Aaron Rodgers worked through his decision-making process before signing that 1-year deal to return to the Steelers. Returning to the mound, but even making a contribution prior to that. That's next. SportsCenter All Night continues. It's ESPN Radio.
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1: 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Well, what do you know? Would you look at that? And it's actually one time you can look at the sun.
2: Here goes Heidemann, spins in the paint, lofts it up. No, rebound Edwards with 9 seconds. Connecticut does not have a timeout. Leisure Walker pushes up in stride.
1: NBC Sports Boston Sun, an 80-78 win over the Storm, Connecticut's first win of the season. They snapped a five-game losing streak. Storm falling to 1-4 to start the season, tying the worst five-game start in franchise history. Wings and Sky were in a 10-point game.
3: 8 on the shot clock now for Beckers. 4 seconds. Beckers gets downhill, lays it high off the window. Dallas does exactly what they want to do right there. Take up time off the clock and score late in the clock.
1: That's what they do. USA Network with the call. Wings a 10-point win, 99-89. Jessica Shepherd with 18 points, 10 rebounds, career high, 12 assists. Second career triple-double. It's the first triple-double in the WNBA this season. Paige Becker, 24 points on 11 of 19 shooting, extending her streak of games scoring at least 15 to 10, longest active in the WNBA. AZ Fudd, dozen points, tying her career high, back-to-back game scoring in double figures. Fever and fire in the other game of the night.
3: Fox trying to slow down Mitchell. And look at Timpson soaring in for the offensive rebounds. The ball movement from the Fever leads to three more for Mitchell. That's a great example of it from Sarah Williams.
4: I think we have to get the best out of what you can for your players, right? And Leah Boston continues to go to work.
1: USA Network Fever, a 90-73 win over the Fire. Aaliyah Boston, 24 points, 8 of 11 from the floor, hit 2 of her 4 three-pointers, 24 points, 8 rebounds after missing the last game with a lower leg injury. Fever, a 90-point game. They've scored 85 or more in 5 consecutive games to start the season. SportsCenter All Night, ESPN Radio to baseball. Dodgers with Shohei Ohtani as the starting pitcher and also in the lineup. So he was the first one in the batter's box in the top of the first in San Diego.
5: It's the first pitch from Vasquez. Ohtani swings and sends it high in the air to deep right center. Merrill back at the wall. It is gone! Shohei Ohtani mauls the first pitch from Randy Vasquez.
1: Certainly helping himself right out of the gate. And as for the mound,
5: ninth pitch coming from Ohtani DeLoriano. It's strike three, and everybody knew it. A sinker from Ohtani. They get his fourth K of the game.
1: AM 570 LA Sports. Ohtani's second career leadoff homer in a game that he started as pitcher. First in the regular season. He allowed 3 hits in 5 innings, shortest outing of the season, lowered his ERA to 0.73, second lowest by a Dodgers pitcher through 8 starts of a season since earned runs became official in 1912. Oh, by the way, Dodgers shut out the Padres 4-0. Padres are shut out for the 4th time this season, 3rd time this month. Shut out 10 times by the Dodgers over the last 5 seasons. No other team has shut them out more than 5 times over that span. Speaking of shutouts, Pirates and Cardinals.
6: Going for somebody that doesn't, you know, usually fit that profile. Here's a line drive toward the right field corner. Short wall out there, and it's gone. Right down the line. Spencer Horwitz homers off McGreevy again, and the Pirates open with a 1-0 lead. Swanson, the right-hander of the Cardinals, sets and delivers, swinging a ball line to left. That's down for a base hit. Sliding Fermin to cut it off from the wall. Running on the pitch, Gonzalez. He's around third, and he'll come in to score on the offline throw, and they're going to say that he missed third base, and he did not. 2 runs are in on Reynolds' double. 7-0 Pirates in St. Louis.
1: Pirates adding insurance in that 8th inning with a 2-run double from Brian Reynolds. No relation. 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The Fan. Pirates a 7-0 shutout of the Cardinals. The win snaps a 4-game losing streak. Pittsburgh's 6th shutout this season. Tied for the 2nd most in baseball. Cardinals are shut out for the 3rd time this season, second time in the last three games. Brewers also with a shutout on Wednesday.
7: Cabrera brings home the pitch, and Hamilton rips one into center, down for a base hit. Around third, and headed for home is Freeland. Now the ball gets past PCA. Ortiz still running. He's going to score. Hamilton around third. He's on his way home. Here's the throw. Hamilton at first slide. He's safe. Three runs on one swing from David Hamilton.
1: 620 WTMJ Brewers, a 5-0 shutout of the Cubs, who are shut out for the sixth time this season. Brewers get their first series sweep of three or more at Wrigley since 2021. Braves, meanwhile, continue to win.
8: Looking for a base hit right here. And Austin hits a deep drive to center. Ruiz back to the wall. He just manhandled this thing. It's a three-run homer by Austin Riley to straightaway center field. And it's now a 3-1 Braves lead in the top of the second.
1: 680 the Fan. Braves a 9-1 win over the Marlins. Atlanta's 34th win in 50 games. Time for their third best 50-game start since 1900. Eighth 9-run game this season as the Braves beat the Marlins 9-1. All evened up in Oklahoma City with an interesting move by the Thunder. That's next at ESPN Radio.
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1: Aaron Rodgers says this season will be his last in the NFL. Golden Knights striking first. They surprised the Avs on their ice in Denver, taking the first one on the road. Thunder able to pull even in the series with the Spurs. They take game two at home.
2: Wallace gets it to Shea Gilgeous-Alexander. The two-time MVP bounces back with a 30-point game, and the Thunder bounce back. The Western Conference Finals are even at a game apiece. Oklahoma City beat San Antonio 122-113.
1: Mark Kestisher calling it right here on ESPN Radio. Thunder get the win. Even the series at one after dropping the first one in double overtime to San Antonio. Shea Gilgeous-Alexander, a 30-point game as the Thunder improved to 9-1 this postseason. Alex Caruso, 17 points in his 25 minutes. He spoke with our George Sedano.
3: AC, epic game. In game one, you guys fall short. In this one, you come out victorious. What was the difference?
4: Yeah, I think we executed a little better throughout the 48 minutes of the game. Game one, we had too many like lulls for a couple of minutes at a time, or we didn't play how we needed to. We still had that tonight, but we were quicker to get the ship righted.
3: Now, last season, on en route to winning a championship, you guys were down before in multiple series. How do you pull from those experiences on this journey?
4: I mean, we've been in the same situations, obviously a different team, you know, so some of that's a little different, but just having a Warriors mentality. You know, you got to go out and win the game in front of you, and we did that tonight.
3: Jalen Williams, unfortunately, out for the second half. You guys had nearly half your points coming off the bench when he went down. A lot of those points came up for you guys, and we were able to be productive in those scenarios. What does it say about this group, how they've been able to overcome those type of injuries?
4: Yeah, I mean, that's our strength as a team, you know, is the depth we have and the amount of guys that know how to play the game in the right way. And I think we did that. You know, we got big minutes from guys like Kaysen, Jared, Jay Will. Like, a lot of guys came in and were productive.
3: Isaiah Hartenstein in that fourth quarter was incredible. 8 rebounds, okay, in that fourth quarter. What do you tell me about the big men tonight battling Wemby in that particular battle down low?
4: Yeah, you just got to take pride. You know, you're only good as your last game. That's the NBA saying. So we just wanted to make sure he came out and played with the right effort.
3: And then lastly, you're going on the road now. So what is the mindset? What does the next day or so or 48 hours look like?
4: Rest, recover, watch film, see where we can get better.
3: Alex, congratulations. Thank you.
4: Yeah, thanks. Appreciate it.
1: Thunder going to 8-1 in game twos under Mark Daigneault after they bounced back after the game one loss earlier on ESPN Radio. Jim Traber from WWLS, the sports animal in Oklahoma City.
5: The number one problem in game one for the Thunder is they played like a bunch of sissies. I mean, they didn't do anything, man. Nobody got physical at all. And Wembanyama did whatever he wanted to do. I mean, Wembanyama got his first foul in the middle of the fourth quarter. So, I mean, if they're not going to play physical, they have no chance. And today they did. Now, listen, they let Hartenstein beat you-know-what out of Wembanyama. I mean, there's no doubt about it. He was holding him and pulling on him and everything like that. But if they're going to let you do it, then you go ahead and do it.
1: Jalen Williams, 4 points in 7 minutes, left the game in the first quarter, didn't return.
5: J-Dub has got to be done. I mean, this is the third time he's hurt a hamstring. You never know. The most amazing thing about a hamstring is that you never, ever know when it's right until you go full speed. And then suddenly you're going full speed and it pulls again. So I just cannot believe, as great as this young kid is, I don't think you can take chances. I don't think you can play him. I mean, I know everybody would want him to play, but I just don't think you can play him anymore.
1: Teams are banged up. Jalen Williams, early exit, leaving in the first, received treatment on that hamstring near the Oklahoma City bench, but the team announced just after halftime he would not return due to left hamstring tightness. Meanwhile, Spurs rookie guard Dylan Harper injuring his right hamstring in game two. He leaves in the third quarter. Bigger loss to their respective teams? Here's our Stephen A. Smith.
6: It's really tough to call because I walked into this series believing that J-Dub had to be available for Oklahoma City in order for them to win this series. But Harper, look at the way he played in game one, 24-11-7, if I remember correctly. And then to be the kind of player that he is, again, you see the other guys coming off the bench and producing for San Antonio, and you know they've got some bodies. But does that compare to Wallace and McCain and Mitchell and these guys coming off the bench for Oklahoma City in the absence of Jalen Williams. I think that gives Oklahoma City a slight edge in this series against San Antonio. I think Harper's a bigger loss, and that would facilitate Oklahoma City being able to steal one of these games, games three or four.
1: Talking about coming off the bench and contributing, Isaiah Hartenstein, 10 points, 13 rebounds in the win for the Thunder. ESPN insider Brian Windhorst.
7: The move to put Isaiah Hartenstein, I mean, Isaiah Hartenstein only played 12 minutes in the first game, and there was a case to be made that he might not play almost at all because it was hard to play the two bigs. They used mostly wings on him in the first game, and I spent the last 36 hours, Scott, making the case that that wasn't a bad strategy. Well, Mark Dagenal knows a little bit more than me, and so he went to playing straight bigs on him, and the difference was profound. Isaiah Hartenstein was in a full-out wrestling match with Victor the entire night, and so in game one, Victor gets 10 baskets in the paint and 13 free throws, okay? Tonight, three baskets in the paint, two free throws. That's a massive difference. That's the effect of big on big, the effect of the malleability of the Thunder roster. And yeah, I mean, the guard play is going to be big, but if they can cut down Victor's just sheer ability to dominate in the paint, it balances the game out. Excellent adjustment by Dagenal. Excellent game. Arguably one of the best games Hardenstein's played in a Thunder uniform.
8: Shea Gilgeous-Alexander, 12 of 24, had 30, 3 of 6 from 3. The numbers are one thing, but in terms of what you saw, what's notable?
7: Yeah, this is the best game he's had in several weeks. You know, I mean, the Lakers really sold out, tried to stop him, and there was definitely the Spurs game plan in game one. And especially when Jalen Williams went out, they just needed him to be himself, and that was what we got tonight. 50% shooting game. Over the last five games, Scott, he'd been in the low 40s. This is a guy who shot 55% in the regular season. Got back to the line, got back to his mid-range, was able to shake three of those double teams. Hunted getting to his spots, back to that 30-point number. Grade-A MVP performance tonight combined with the defense on Wembanyama. This is why this series is 1-1.
1: SGA, 30 points on 12 of 24 shooting, missed all three threes. He gets nine assists to go with those 30 points as the Thunder pull even in the series with the 122-113 win in Game 2 in Oklahoma City over the Spurs. Series now essentially a best of five. Sports Center All Night, ESPN Radio.
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10: You open the floor up a little bit, just takes the right guys shooting basketball in the crowd that we have. Anything can happen. Anything can happen. You don't want to give up ever.
1: Game 3 of the Western Conference coming up Friday in San Antonio. Tonight, here on ESPN Radio, Game 2 of the Eastern Conference Finals. Knicks hosting Game 2 against the Cavs after quite a memorable Game 1 where we saw New York come from down 22 in the fourth quarter to win by 11 in overtime. To the guys at PTI.
11: All right, Wilbon, what is your biggest takeaway from the Knicks comeback?
12: God, I got to come up with one. Tony, it's going to be strange given all that happened and didn't happen and what Cleveland did to choke the game away and the Knicks. And Jalen Brunson being heroic. But you know you've been in Madison Square Garden far many more times than me and over a longer period than I have. But it's the world's most famous arena for a reason. It's the best basketball gym in the world. And it was funereal with 8 minutes to go in the game. People were trickling out. They're thinking, I gotta get some sleep. I got an early alarm in the morning to get to Wall Street or wherever they got to get. And it's deathly. There's nothing going on. But you know how it can turn in the garden. And all of a sudden, the Knicks start the 18-1 run, and it builds and it builds and it builds into the most frantic place in the world in the moment, live. And the Cavaliers can't do anything about it. The Cavaliers were paralyzed. And it was just that transition, right, from, okay, here we go again. And you know how the Knicks fans can get, because you've been one of them as a kid and all your young life.
11: Time.
12: They went from, oh, my God, here we go again, to this unbelievable victory. And it's all of that that I will take away from being there last night.
11: Cleveland is the road team. They're the lower seed in this. They have to win a game in Madison Square Garden to win the series.
12: Yes.
11: This was the game. This was the golden ticket that they were given, and they couldn't cash the ticket. Historically, in the last 30 years, teams that are behind in the playoffs by 22 points at at some point in the fourth quarter, maybe the beginning, not halfway in, could be the beginning. Their record is 1-594, and that's why Cleveland has to win that game. I'm not, you know, I'm not much on game ones because I usually think it's something that can be reversed because there's a lot of time. Yeah. Mike, yeah. I think, and I'd pick Cleveland to win this series. I think that was so devastating last night that I could honestly see there not being any time now. I could see the Knicks sweeping the series. Couldn't you? I don't think it's going to happen.
12: Yes.
11: But I could not see that at all before last night, before halfway through the fourth quarter. And I can see that now.
12: Not even with 8 minutes left could you see a sweep because it was going to go the other way in game one. That's it.
11: No,
12: we're done.
1: And now heading to Thursday's game two, adjustments for Cleveland. Former NBA guard Darren Collison.
13: We all know James Harden's defensive liability, right? And he's as great as he is offensively, he does have some mishaps defensively, but that's just no excuse. Like at the end of the day, you know, if you know your teammate needs help, you just got to be a little bit more help on the strong side. Knowing that James Harden is on an island a little bit with Jalen Brunson, you probably got to send a double team and then make somebody else beat you other than Jalen Brunson, especially when he has it going. When he has it going, you want to send two to the ball and maybe let Mikal Bridges or Josh Hart or OG Anunoby beat you from the outside rather than, you know, Jalen Brunson just carving up in the paint.
1: Darren Collison earlier on Unsportsmanlike here on ESPN Radio right now, SportsCenter all night.
14: But this one is headed to the books. Hats off, zero in game one. Vegas 4, Colorado 2. The Knights use a 3-0 lead on their path to victory. Coughlin, Dorothea, Howden, and Nick Dowd to make it a 4-2 final. The Knights take a 1-0 series lead in the Western Conference final.
1: Fox Sports 98.9. Vegas built a 3-0 lead. They win it 4-2 on the road in Denver over the Avs in game one. Golden Knights now 5-2 on the road this postseason. ESPN analyst PK Subban.
15: Everything from top to bottom as the team, starting with the coach John Tortorella setting the tone coming in 2 months ago with this team, and we're seeing it's paying dividends. Their depth was there. We saw Dowd on the insurance goal to get it, but also the work by Colton Sissons and their third and fourth line on that goal that Dylan Coughlin scored to start off things today. So outside of it, it's a total team effort for Vegas. Top to bottom. This is Colorado's first loss at home during the playoffs, guys. No one's been able to beat them at home. And it was soundly from top to bottom. They weathered the storm at the start, but we didn't talk about Nathan MacKinnon until the end of the game. You know, Logan O'Connor was probably the most talked about player for us for Colorado. And I said it before the game during the first intermission that if we're talking about Logan O'Connor with the Colorado Avalanche and him being the most of a threat to the Vegas Golden Knights, that's exactly what Vegas wanted. This was a textbook road win from the Vegas Golden Knights and a hell of a way to start off the conference final. There's a long way to go, a lot of hockey left to be played, but this team's been playing great of late and they're still playing well right now.
1: Game two coming up Friday night in Denver, 8 o'clock on ESPN. Thursday, game one for the East. Hurricanes finally returning to the ice after nearly 2 weeks off. They'll host Montreal coming off seven-game series against both the Sabres and the Lightning before that. ESPN analyst Mark Messier.
16: Yeah, look, this is not a good scenario for a great scenario for Montreal playing back-to-back game sevens when basically Carolina swept through the first two rounds. I can only tell you that there's been a lot of talk about Carolina having 11 days off. Well, I was in a scenario in the 80s where we had a long layoff, 10 or 11 days before we faced Philadelphia in the finals. And yeah, sure, you might not feel great the first game because it's sluggish. It's hard to practice the intensity that you play with, but ultimately in the end, every day off is like months of rest and getting your body ready and rested. You think about 82 games during a regular season, you never have this kind of rest. So Carolina's coming into the series incredibly rested. This is going to be a tall task for Montreal to turn around quickly and get themselves engaged mentally into this next series there, because if they get behind, they got to come to the party on time. This series there will be a short one.
1: Game one coming up tonight. 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
17: Aaron Rodgers says he is done after this year.
18: I think you're going to get whatever Aaron Rodgers has left.
19: And I don't believe he's going to be backtracking on that. I think that's it.
1: Aaron Rodgers back for one more season. That'll be it. But he's spending his final season with the guy he spent 13 years with in Green Bay and Mike McCarthy. ESPN Steelers reporter Brooke Pryor.
20: both of them use the same word to describe being reunited, and that is surreal. Mike McCarthy said it was really special to walk out on the field for their first OTA practice alongside Aaron Rodgers on Monday. And Rodgers said he's been living in a series of pinch me moments, not only working with McCarthy, but also some of the assistants and teammates he was with in Green Bay, including offensive line coach James Campen, Jari Evans, who was one of his teammates in Green Bay, now a coach here. And he also said that it was kind of surreal to be sitting in the team meeting at 8 a.m. Monday morning. He said he felt like he was a 22-year-old back in Green Bay in 2006. And it's fitting because then 20 years later, Rodgers was actually a huge part of McCarthy being hired here in Pittsburgh when he suggested to GM Omar Khan early in the offseason, hey, you guys should take a look at Mike McCarthy, bring him in for an interview, see what happens. Rodgers said once that happened, then his interest was piqued because of that full circle aspect of this. And now they're just getting started for this last ride and they're going to go out together.
1: Reunited with his future Hall of Fame quarterback. Meanwhile, there's another coach impressed with an incoming rookie. That's next. SportsCenter All Night continues. It's ESPN Radio.
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0: 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It's an interleague showdown at Wrigley.
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28: 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Second three-run homer for Ian Happ today.
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1: 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The Raiders drafted Fernando Mendoza with the expectation he would be their quarterback into the future. So far, so good, says Raiders coach Clint Kubiak.
2: Anything that you put in front of him, he's going to attack it, you know. So anything that's new, he spends extra time on it. You can tell he fixes things from one day to the next. Very coachable. He's working his tail off. It's very important to him. Asks a lot of great questions. When he gets on the field, he's no BS. He's all ball.
1: Now, as for how things will play out for Las Vegas in terms of, let's say the depth chart, ESPN Raiders reporter Ryan McFadden.
3: Even though Fernando Mendoza was the first overall pick in this year's draft, the Raiders are making him earn his spot. During practice today, Kirk Cousins took the majority of the first team reps, while Mendoza played mostly with the rookies and the third team. Now, Kubiak said he does not have a specific timeline in terms of when he wants to name a starter. He's going to let that reveal itself during training camp. The expectation, however, is for Cousins to start the season as a starting quarterback due to Kubiak, general manager John Spytek, and even minority owner Tom Brady are big believers in letting a young quarterback sit and wait behind a veteran instead of starting him right away.
1: But so far, so good, says the Raiders. SportsCenter All Night, ESPN Radio. Back to baseball. Blue Jays and Yankees in a tight one, but they can thank ABS.
4: Bases loaded, nobody out, no score. Schlittler's set. He kicks and offers. And it's a check swing, low ball four. And that pitch was low.
5: I mean, why not challenge if you're Austin Wells? That's arguably the biggest pitch of the ball game. Schlittler's not very happy. Aaron Boone is going to come out and have a chat with his pitcher. I'm assuming he's taking him out, but what an at-bat from Andrés Giménez.
1: Sportsnet 590 The Fan. Blue Jays a 2-1 win over the Yankees. Trey Savage, 6 innings, 8 strikeouts, 3 runs allowed this season. A's in 10 beat the Angels 6-5. Nationals double up the Mets 8-4. Nationals returning to 500 for the second time since April 1st.
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0: Number 5.
1: Reds get their first series win on the road in a month, adding insurance in the top of the ninth. 700 WLW.
7: And now Stewart turns on one and lifts it high, deep, and gone into the second deck in left field here at Citizens Bank Park. A 2-run shot for Sal Stewart. He got a cutter on the inside part of the plate, and he launched it out of here.
0: Number 4.
1: Stanley Cup playoff action. Avs may have won the President's Trophy this season, but it's Vegas striking first in the conference final in Denver. Fox Sports 98.9.
8: Knights come in. Here's Marner working through the slot. Puck came off the stick. In front, they score! Marner to Dorofeev, and the Knights take a 2-0 lead. It's a power play goal. Dorofeev's 10th of the postseason, and another assist for Mitch Marner.
0: Number 3.
1: He gave up 3 hits in 5 innings, but also had 1 hit on 1 pitch. AM 570 LA Sports.
9: The first pitch from Vasquez. Ohtani swings and sends it high in the air to deep right center. Merrill back at the wall. It is gone! Shohei Ohtani mauls the first pitch from Randy Vasquez.
0: Number 2.
1: In Kansas City, Boston rallies late, specifically in the top of the seventh when they grabbed the lead. WEEI.
10: The 3-1 to Jaren Duran, and he swings and hits a fly ball deep towards left field. Collins back at the track, at the wall, he leaps, it's gone! Two straight nights of Jaren moments. Oppo and the Red Sox take a 4-3 lead in the seventh inning.
0: Number 1.
1: NBA, the Thunder pulling even in the Western Conference Finals. The Spurs did make some noise in the loss.
11: For Wemby makes the catch. Now he sends it outside. Castle on the drive. Glides in and throws it down.
12: Hello.
11: What a jam with a right hand elevating.
12: You're going to see that one over Isaiah Hartenstein, who's an excellent shot blocker.
1: Castle with 25 points, but it comes in the loss. Thunder getting 30 from SGA as they pull even. ESPN insider Brian Windhorst.
13: I'm exhausted. The level of ingenuity, the level of creativity, the level of just sheer fight that is being displayed by these two teams. I mean, the Thunder have their entire hands full trying to deal with Victor Wembanyama. They are working so incredibly hard to battle him at both ends, to counter him, to figure out a way around him, over him, behind him. They're holding him, they're shoving him, they're pushing him. And then the Spurs are dealing with guys falling down with injury. I mean, this is really truly going to be the heavyweight aspect of this is who's going to be standing at the end. This feels like four games have been packed into two.
1: And now we're packing the rest of the series into essentially a best of five. More from Wendy just over an hour from now on Unsportsmanlike. That's going to do it for SportsCenter All Night. I'm Jay Reynolds. It's Thursday, May 21st. Josh Allen turning 30 today. Evan, Canty, Michelle standing by. Unsportsmanlike is next. It's ESPN Radio.
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31: And the
0: Thunder bounce back. The Western Conference Finals are even at a game apiece. Oklahoma City beat San Antonio 122-113.
2: I just thought the overall flow tonight, rhythm, was really good. Put everybody in advantages. We had our foot on the gas. It was a real positive game in that respect.
3: Basketball doesn't get better than this. You know, these two great teams right here, and there's been a fist fight back and forth all the way down the stretch, so can't expect anything else for the rest of the series. We just got to keep punching.
4: 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Along with Michelle Smallman, Chris Canty, Evan Cohen with you. The highlights here on ESPN Radio. Mark Kessinger, PJ Carlissimo with a call last night as the Oklahoma City Thunder even the series at one game apiece, 122-113 at home against San Antonio. SGA leads the way with 30. Storylines, definitely some injuries. No De'Aaron Fox last night. Dylan Harper goes down with a hamstring injury. J-Dub for the Thunder goes down with a hamstring injury, and that becomes a huge storyline. Good morning, everybody. How are we doing today?
5: Doing pretty good. I mean, listen, this is a heavyweight fight. They said it a million times on the broadcast, but it rings true. And you just want to see who's going to survive the war of attrition, because that's what it's turning into. I thought the headline for game two was the injuries. J-Dub going out in the first quarter, Dylan Harper getting hurt in the third quarter. Those loomed large in the outcome of last night's game.
6: No doubt. Also, Oklahoma City's bench stepping up last night, I thought, was a headline as well. 57-25 advantage in bench points for them, obviously making up for the injuries. But not surprised that OKC had the poise, the composure to even the series. There's no panic in that room, as they said last night. But gosh, I hope this goes seven, because this is so fun to watch.
4: Also should note, not sure if there was a direct tie-in that I missed, the CM Punk music coming in. I like it. Pat Costello, well done. I guess maybe Oklahoma City punked San Antonio, but I don't think so.
5: No, it wasn't punking them.
6: No,
4: yeah.
6: I was just
4: trying to find the tie-in with
6: responding.
4: The CM Punk.
5: But it wasn't punking them, but certainly they let Isaiah Hartenstein take some liberties.
4: No doubt.
5: That was a wrestling match between him and Wemby last night. And after playing, 11 minutes in the first game? Like, they allowed Hartenstein to take on the challenge, which is find a way to fluster Wemby, and you have to say mission accomplished, right? He was absolutely phenomenal in terms of being able to push him, pull him, lock up with him, grab him, whatever he could do. And the proof was in the production or the change that we saw from game one to game two. In game one, Wemby did whatever he wanted in the paint. He absolutely dominated. You're talking about him having 26 points and 13 free throws. So 26 points in the paint and 13 free throws in game one for Wemby. Last night, 10 points in the paint and 2 free throws. That is all Isaiah Hartenstein. I mean, it felt like Randy Orton putting McAfee in the RKO at WrestleMania. That's what it felt like. And the refs were letting it go. And if the refs officiate the game that way, then it's advantage OKC. Because that's exactly what Hartenstein should do every single time he's on the court and he's matched up with Wemby. Now, the thing he shouldn't do is allow himself to get put on a poster like Steph Castle did in the second quarter.
4: Oh, my God.
5: Because that was unbelievable.
4: Maybe one of the greatest I've ever seen.
5: That was the highlight of the postseason. Steph Castle dunking on Isaiah Hartenstein. Incredible.
6: Wemby's response was, I think, all of our responses when he was running back, and he was just like, whoo!
4: I mean,
6: unbelievable.
4: We're watching it on the TV side on ESPN, too. If you did not see it and you heard Kesty call it on ESPN Radio, basically, Steph Castle goes up, like, cocks the ball back, and then throws it down as hard as you possibly can.
6: Violent.
4: Over Isaiah Hartenstein, and no turnover there, because Steph Castle, unfortunately for him, is prone to that the last two games, 20 total turnovers. The intensity of that dunk was unbelievable. I want to go back to something you said, CeCe, because we've been talking for days, really for as long as he's been in the league, how do you stop Wemby? Well, I'm going to sound old. Back in my day, right, when you're watching the Chicago Bulls growing up like we did, it's, you know, in our childhood, the Bulls were the biggest team in all of sports. And I'll never forget my dad always saying to me, one of the things he liked the most, I don't know if he would still say this, he probably wouldn't even remember he said this, but one of the things that he likes the most about the Bulls roster composition was, use 24 fouls at the center position. I said, what are you talking about? He goes, well, none of these guys are going to be valuable offensively like Michael or Scotty or any of the shooters. He goes, what they need to do is use all six fouls, each of them, from Wennington to Cartwright to Longley. James Edwards was great, but John Sally was there for a minute. Go beat people up. Why? CeCe, you pointed out, if Isaiah Hartenstein's job is literally, you have to go try to beat Wemby up. What's wrong with that? I know it's 2026 and we don't talk like that anymore, but that's what they did, and that's part of the reason they won.
5: Well, that's what they did, but here's the reason why you don't give Iheart big minutes, or you would think that you wouldn't give him big minutes. It's because he's not going to give you much offensively. And the question is, can you overcome that? Can you supplement what that position is not giving you in the way of production? And last night, the Thunder could because their bench balled out. In game one, they only had one guy coming off the bench that had double figures. That was Alex Caruso. He was awesome. He dropped 31. Last night, you got four guys off the bench in double figures. Mm-hmm. Small as you mentioned it. Their bench outscored the Spurs bench 57-25.
6: Yep.
5: I mean, listen.
4: And forced 11 turnovers.
6: Exactly. 11 of the 14 steals.
5: As good as Devin Vassell was last night, the minutes that he was able to give him, like off the bench, Jalen Williams, the other J-Dub, Jared McCain, Cason Wallace, A.J. Mitchell.

0: like the injuries were the big thing last night. Also, Mark Dagenau making the adjustment with Hartenstein on Wemby. The other thing, the other adjustment that Dagenau made, having an answer for the zone that San Antonio jumped into. You saw it in the second half. Spurs jump into a zone. They camp out Alex Caruso at the free throw line, allow him to play make from there.
1: Yep.
0: Being able to throw the lobs to Chet, being able to kick out to open shooters. He found A.J. Mitchell for a nice dish with a layup at the rim. Like, those are the types of things that have to happen in this series if OKC is going to find their way on the other side of it, especially without Jalen Williams. They're going to have their coach put them in situations where they can steal a game or two.
1: I think there's no question about that. Caruso playing that high post either against a 2-3, or I think they were playing a little bit of a 1-2-2 at times during the course of the game last night. Obviously, you can play make from that high post position. Now, you bring up the injuries. J.W., huge injury for Oklahoma City. They're kind of now used to playing without him. San Antonio, conversely, without De'Aaron Fox, didn't kill them in game one. I even made the statement, not to be insulting towards De'Aaron Fox, that I thought it helped them at times that Harper played more. Not about Fox, but that Harper played more. Here's the problem. When there's no Fox in game two and Harper gets hurt and now Steph Castle is turning the ball over left and right, you got a little bit of a problem. Mitch Johnson, the great head coach of the Spurs, addressed it post-game on the turnovers for Steph Castle.
2: You know, obviously this team is as good as anybody at turning you over. So when you're down some of your primary creators and initiators, it causes a little bit of an extra strain, whether that's who to play, what to run, et cetera, et cetera. And we'll just have to be sharper in that area because it's tough, fully loaded against these guys. So we obviously 27 points off turnovers is not a winning formula.
1: De'Aaron Fox did not play because of ankle. Dylan Harper, right hamstring injury in the third quarter, 5:25 to go in the game. We don't know about either status for game three.
0: De'Aaron Fox need to bring his ass back. Harper's dealing with a hamstring, as you're seeing with J-Dub from OKC. Hamstrings are always tricky. We don't have a diagnosis on it. I'm sure they're going to do an MRI and figure out a timeline to return. He may be back for game three. We might not see him the rest of the series. You just never know until you get the study done. But De'Aaron Fox, we thought he could be back in game two. He was in street clothes. We got the announcement. We were at the SBJ Awards last night that he wasn't going to play. Mm-hmm. Ankle injury, Western Conference Finals, you're going up against the reigning defending champs, you need to have your ass back up. I don't care what you need to be back in the uniform. Your team needs you. Now, I'm not saying that Steph Castle can't do the job, but when you have Dylan Harper, it is somewhat of a relief valve. Nobody has a better finish package at the rim on San Antonio's team. I mean, outside of Wemby, nobody has a better finish package at the rim for the Spurs than Dylan Harper. They need his ability to be able to create, to be able to get buckets on his own, to be able to create opportunities for others. They need that. They need to have another option outside of Steph Castle. Steph Castle has done a good job at being able to distribute the basketball, but he's also been turning the ball over like it's going out of style. 9 turnovers last night, 11 turnovers in game one. That's just uncalled for. His 9 turnovers last night led to 11 points for the Oklahoma City Thunder. His 20 turnovers this series have led to 21 points for the Oklahoma City Thunder. That can't happen. We know that these are going to be clutch time games within 5 points in the final 5 minutes. You can't have your lead ball handler, your decision maker, your initiator on the offensive side of the ball giving the ball to the other team, especially when that other team is OKC. So something about that has to change. Steph Castle, I'm sure he's going to clean a lot of those things up. Being back in San Antonio will help. But also having an experienced veteran in De'Aaron Fox on the court, so there's not that pressure on Steph Castle to have to do everything in the fourth quarter like he did last night, that's going to matter.
1: 1980 NBA Finals. Remember what happened? Kareem gets hurt.
0: No.
1: Yes, you do.
0: I don't
1: remember. Magic Johnson has to play center.
0: Okay, I do remember what happened.
1: I know you do. Wemby should play point guard for them. If these guys are, I'm telling you, Wemby should bring the ball up. You don't. There's no one who can dribble on this team.
0: No, they did that. They had a fast break where they got a takeaway. It was a fast break. They gave it to Wemby in the middle of the court. You know what happened? It was a turnover by Wemby, followed by a foul by Wemby. That's
1: I'm
0: not
1: just
0: you don't
1: saying.
0: Want a, you don't want a 7'5" guy handling the ball consistently in the middle of the floor.
1: I'd rather him.

0: by the rim, obviously. But if you
1: he's 7'5".
0: But they can't get him.
1: When he catches the ball, I want him to have the ball up here. Don't put the ball down here when other guys can get it.
0: I agree, but they're in dire straits. If they have none of, if Fox and Harper don't play.
1: Listen,
0: Jordan McLaughlin is going to be your guy.
1: Steph Castle is a lottery pick. I understand.
0: He's awesome, but not as a point guard.
1: Well, you say not as a point guard. He had 5 assists in the fourth quarter last night.
0: He's turning the ball over 20.
1: I understand that, but he is capable of being able to distribute the basketball. He's shown that. The only problem is he's distributed it to both teams, and something about that has to change. Like, stop. Listen, the turnovers are mind-boggling. Like, every now and again, to have the bad pass, I get that. That's going to happen. That's par for the course. But a backcourt violation? A traveling violation?
0: Was it James Harden?
1: Dog, what are we doing? Yeah. What are we doing?
0: That's why now, I'm saying.
1: Fundamental to playing in the NBA is knowing not to take the ball into the backcourt and knowing that you can't travel.
0: Here's what stinks. This series has been great. This series is going to be great. The fact that the number one storyline by a mile are injuries stinks, right? J-Dub, Harper, Fox, we don't want to talk injuries. No one wants to talk injuries. We want to talk great basketball as we did in game one. But now, biggest focal point going into game three is going to be obviously the injury storyline.
1: It's incredible. Like, I know that a lot of people coming into this series said that this is the NBA Finals.
2: This it feels
1: matchup,
2: like it.
1: This matchup between the Spurs and the Thunder. And I'm just thinking back to last NBA Finals. Consequential game 7. Went to go home for both teams.
0: Yep.
1: What loomed large? It was an injury to Tyrese Haliburton. Mm. And now we're talking about an injury to the point guard of the San Antonio Spurs. It sucks for us as fans because totally. We don't get to see these teams at full strength.
2: Unfair.
1: But I will say this. Staying healthy is as much of a skill as being able to shoot a jump shot, being able to dribble, being able to pass. And the Oklahoma City Thunder, by and large, have found a way to keep most of their guys healthy.
0: Last dance. We'll get to that after CeCe has this from PayPal. We had a great moment last night with PayPal. As a matter of fact, CeCe and I.
1: The schedule dropped. 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

0: Kevin, Canty, and Michelle are Unsportsmanlike.
1: What most had suspected finally is a reality. The Pittsburgh Steelers and Aaron Rodgers have reached an agreement on a one-year deal worth up to $25 million.
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5: 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Also, speaking of playoffs, Vegas up 1-0 with a 4-2 win in Colorado last night in the NHL Stanley Cup. Our guy Kevin Weeks is going to join us later. Had a fascinating moment with him the other day. And Danhausen. Just throw that out there. Just leave it at that. Because that is true. Everything I just said.
6: Wow. And didn't mention anyone else in the room.
5: Well, not everyone else in the room is going to be on with us today, Smalls.
6: Well, neither is Danhausen.
5: But Kevin Weeks is.
6: I know, but I'm just saying, you put Danhausen up top billing, and there was a lot of other people in that room.
5: Wendy was Schrager, there. Jason McCourty, no, not as much.
6: Wow.
5: Jason McCourty's the best. Yeah, Kevin Weeks. And Dan, there was an... You just wait. You'll understand when I bring it up.
7: Can I ask y'all a question?
5: Yeah.
7: Danhausen uncursing the Knicks... Does that curse everybody else that's in the playoff field that the Knicks are competing against?
6: Oh.
7: I'm just thinking about the injury to J-Dub last night, the injury to Dylan Harper, De'Aaron Fox taking longer than expected to come back. I'm just wondering, Danhausen uncursing the Knicks, does that then curse the Cavs, the Thunder, and the Spurs?
6: Because they're so protected?
7: That's what I'm saying.
6: Huh.
8: No, because he cursed the Cavs. Like, I think he has to curse you for the bad things to happen.
6: Specifically.
8: Yeah, yeah, like he cursed the Cavs.
7: So,
8: yeah,
7: but so is it one of those playing what's happening in the Western Conference Finals?
5: Yeah, wait a minute. You know, like the whole thing with Pete Rose when everybody would say, like, the games he didn't gamble on would mean, oh, well, that means you think you're going to lose, right?
6: Oh, right.
5: So if he uncurses one team, well, he didn't say anything about the others. Does that mean they're cursed or uncursed? Like, how does that work? Because he didn't comment on the Spurs and the Thunder. So does that mean the curse is hovering? They got hurt last night.
7: That's what I'm saying.
5: I don't know. We'll have to ask him.
6: There.
5: Is he around today? There's a lot of buzz that he could be around today. Yeah. Because why, if you're the Knicks, would you not keep inviting him to the Garden?
7: Of course you would.
6: No, you have to have him.
5: He has a job, so maybe, I mean, well,
7: no, that's his job.
5: Tomorrow.
7: As far as New Yorkers are concerned, that's his job.
6: James Dolan better make sure it's his job.
7: Yeah, for the next what, 3 weeks? That's his job.
5: So, Nuno, your ruling is if he doesn't curse or uncurse you, you're neutral. It's not like you're betting against them, so to speak.
8: Yeah, I think he, because specifically for the Cavs, because obviously his beef.
5: Well, he commented on them.
8: With the Miz, yeah, like he's like, you're cursed. He uncursed the Knicks, so maybe when he uncursed the Knicks, it's like all this good stuff is going to happen to you.
6: Mm.
8: And I don't know, maybe.
5: But CeCe's asking about the Spurs and the Thunder.
8: And softening them up for the Knicks, but that's assuming the Knicks get to the finals. They're just a little softening
7: them up. Don't start that mess, Nuno.
5: You took your day off for the parade.
7: Oh, here we go.
6: Brunson's off the desk.
7: I was going to ask Nuno how concerned he was about bobblehead Brunson not being on the desk.
8: Oh, yeah, well, put that thing back on the desk.
9: I mean, this feels like a real opportunity for the Thunder or Spurs fans to get on board with Danhausen. Because, I mean, he takes bribes. That's kind of the whole thing.
5: Human monies.
9: You pay him some human monies, he'll curse the other team. So the fact that nobody's done it yet is kind of a miss by them.
7: The Spurs need to do this in a hurry.
5: Yeah.
6: Get to the bank.
7: They're running out of point guards.
6: Get to the bank.
5: Wow, that's interesting. Good. That's a good thought all around. That Dan, if you're the Spurs or Thunder fan, that you need to jump on board with Danhausen to curse the other team. Very interesting thought. Yeah, it's worked for the Knicks, that's for sure. Last dance, maybe?
6: No.
7: You have a last dance and you didn't have a first dance with the Pittsburgh Steelers?
5: Well, let's hear from Aaron Rodgers yesterday, who addressed the big looming question, could this be it?
10: Yeah, I love Mike T. I mean, I really appreciate the opportunity to come in last year and love my experience with him. And, you know, I thought when he said he was stepping away, that was an emotional moment just because we all love him so much and care about him. And, you know, I thought that that was probably it for me in Pittsburgh. But when the decision was made to hire Mike, I started opening my mind back up to coming back.
11: Two more. Aaron, do you believe this could be your last year? Do you even think of that right now?
10: Yes. This is it. Yeah.
12: Didn't he say that last year? Kind of.
6: Not definitively like this.
5: And so, okay. So do you believe him?
6: Yes, 100%.
5: Why?
6: Because he's in his 40s. He's 42 years old. He called it, additionally in that presser, a full circle moment to be able to come back and play with Mike McCarthy. Obviously, they have a lot of connective tissue from their time, their successful time together in Green Bay. And Cece, you can obviously speak to this. What it takes for you to get ready to play physically and mentally, the rigors of a season, you can't do it forever. And I think Aaron Rodgers knows that the market for him is not robust and that the Steelers eventually are going to have to move in another direction and find their quarterback of the future. And if you're an athlete of the caliber of Aaron Rodgers, don't you want to walk away on your own terms? Don't you want to walk away before the game decides for you? And so I think it's good for all parties involved that he put it out there, put it into the ether. This is it for me, so that we don't have to go through another offseason wondering, and he doesn't have to wait until that decision is made for him.
7: Yeah, I mean, listen, if you're thinking about retirement, you are retired. That's what Bill Parcells used to always say. So in no way, shape, or form am I expecting an improvement from the version of Aaron Rodgers that we saw last year. I think more so than anything, this puts into focus what the Pittsburgh Steelers need to do in terms of their quarterback plan this season. Aaron Rodgers is the week one starter. Mike McCarthy is the coach charged with getting the team ready to play. Also, Mike McCarthy responsible for developing Will Howard and Drew Aller. So at some point this season, we see one of those guys get some extended run. Because if this is going to be the last dance for Aaron Rodgers with the Pittsburgh Steelers and the NFL as a whole, I just don't see a point and the Pittsburgh Steelers going out there and allowing Rodgers to take up all the airspace when it comes to snaps in meaningful games, as opposed to allowing one of those young guys the opportunity to grow and learn and to see whether or not they can be a part of your long-term solution at the position. Because when I look at this Pittsburgh Steelers roster, it's a good team, but I don't expect that they're going to contend for a championship. Now, maybe they can surprise all of us. It happens every time. We see it all the time in the NFL. But based on the version of Rodgers that we saw last year, based on what I saw against the Texans in the wild card round, I don't suspect that that's going to be the case. So, if you're not playing championship football, which is the standard in Pittsburgh, then Aaron Rodgers and Mike McCarthy have to be the two individuals that prepare the organization for the future.
5: Quick thing. How is the rest of the league going to celebrate him or not this year if this is his last year? Is it a retirement tour? Are there going to be moments at stadiums? Or is it he's playing football games and that's just it? You're not going to be LeBron next year, 2 years from now.
7: Man, what did Draymond Green tell Paul Pierce? They don't love you like that. They don't love you like that, dog.
5: But that's the answer we need. We need to understand that.
7: Fans around the NFL have Rodgers fatigue. Will he, won't he? Every single year.
6: Totally.
7: We get that every single offseason. Will he, won't he? From the last couple of years at Green Bay to the years with the New York Jets to the 2 years with the... Will he, won't he? We're tired of it. And the juice ain't worth the squeeze. All of the speculation, all of the bluster has paled... It's not justified considering the product that we've got from him on the field. So
5: fair. You just painted the picture using that Sherwin-Williams paint smalls.
6: No doubt. In sports, the best teams know when to make their move. Sherwin-Williams is making theirs with their Memorial Day sale. We're talking 30% off paints and stains. It's here May 15th through the 28th. 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
1: Deshaun's athleticism shows up. Obviously, he's had that, but he's had his injuries that have set him back. So, but that's been, I wouldn't say a surprise, but it's exciting to see. It's a weapon for him. It's one of his superpowers, his athleticism. And I think Shadur's come miles in terms of his progressions, getting the ball out, his understanding of concepts. I think he's really, really come a long way.
2: The voice of the head coach of the Cleveland Browns, Todd Monken, commenting on his quarterbacks, Shadur Sanders and Deshaun Watson, as OTA is underway. 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See the website for details, including how to enter by mail. Smalls, you heard right there, Todd Monken praising Shadur Sanders, saying he's come a long way, yet conversely, a lot of people are saying it kind of feels like it's Watson's job to lose. You read what into what Coach Monken said about the Browns quarterbacks?
3: That he's keeping it gray for now. I know that he also said that he hopes to name a starting quarterback before training camp. But the fact that he's praising Shadur and saying that he's grown a lot and that he's come a long way leads you to believe that he's still in the mix there. But the positive stuff about Deshaun Watson coming out of Cleveland, especially now from his head coach and Todd Monken, leads me to believe that he is very much in the mix to be the starting quarterback for this team.
4: They can't quit him, can they? And I get it.
3: I don't.
4: Here's what I'll say. As a businessman, when you make a sizable investment in something, you want to give it every opportunity to have success. You want to try to find a way to see it through. They guaranteed Deshaun Watson $230 million. Every single dime of that contract was guaranteed. They traded 3 first-round draft picks to get him. Jimmy Haslam wants to give it every opportunity to see if it can work out. Now, I'm skeptical right there with you, Smalls. I don't think it will. Deshaun Watson hasn't played a full season since 2020. He missed all of 2021. He missed all of 2025. At some point, you have to wonder if the skill set that he has diminished. Now, I get it. He's only 30 years old. And, you know, when you think about today's quarterbacks and how much longevity franchise guys have, that's relatively young. But I just think that there's so much baggage and there's such an extensive injury history. I just don't know if it's going to lead to anywhere good for Cleveland in terms of what happens on the field this year if they roll with Watson.
3: To your point, he's only played 19 games for them. 19 games since he came over in 2022 because of suspension and because of injuries. And I understand investing in something and wanting to see even a little ROI on it. However, Jimmy Haslam said that it was a big swing and a miss. He's already come out and publicly said, "My bad, I screwed that one up big time." So why, when this is almost over, this is the last year of the deal, are you trying to push this back out there and make it be a thing? You've already admitted that you messed up. I just don't understand why they don't turn the page and have this situation go away and invest in Shadur and maybe another quarterback moving forward.
2: So the only football answer I can give you, like on field, is the number one thing probably in all of sports is finding a great quarterback. Like, literally above anything else, positionally. Because look at last night. We spent time, and we're going to continue to spend time talking about Oklahoma City and San Antonio. It's not position-based. Oklahoma City's best player, a guard. San Antonio's best player, a freak, but a center, right? In this sport, it is position-based. And at one point, a long, long time ago, Deshaun Watson was a top 10 quarterback in the league. Again, let me emphasize, a long, long, long time ago.
3: Like 6 years ago.
2: And so what they may look at is say, what if somehow, some way, we may have actually found the one thing that no one could find, which is the quarterback position. Now, you are more likely than not going to be right, is that he is not going to look like QB1, and why not try to put time and development into someone that may end up as QB1 in Shadur Sanders? Now, Interestingly enough, even though we heard all that, coming a long way, Shador, Deshaun Watson could be, it's his job to lose. There's also another part of this, and that's these guys are not playing well or that well in preseason already in OTAs. And there was an interesting exchange yesterday with Todd Monken, Browns head coach, about the quarterbacks. And then it turns to their real QB1 who happens to play defensive end in Myles Garrett. Take a listen.
1: We threw interceptions in 7-on-7, for God's sakes. I mean, who does that? There's no pass rush. I mean, it's embarrassing.
5: For the record, have you had any face-to-face with Garrett yet?
1: Myles?
5: Yeah.
1: No.
3: I love this guy.
2: Is that not weird, though?
3: No, but I just love that he tells us.
2: Okay, two parts. Let's go one by one. Smalls, the part you love about Todd Monken is?
3: The transparency. What head coach, especially a first-time head coach, is the first that we are getting as Todd Monken, as the head coach of the Cleveland Browns, is like, yeah, it's garbage out there. I'm embarrassed. Oh, and my star player, haven't talked to him. I'm just very surprised. There's no posturing at all with Todd Monken, and I think we are in for a very fun season as far as quotes are concerned.
2: Part one, part two?
4: Well, so much there. But what does Wendy always say, actions over words?
2: Yes, he does.
4: Nobody has given me a reasonable explanation as to why Myles Garrett would defer a $30 million payment until a week before the season.
2: I'm clapping.
4: Nobody has given me a good reason.
2: Thank you,
4: nobody.
2: CeCe.
4: And when asked that question about Myles Garrett, it feels like Todd Monken knows something that everybody else doesn't, which is he's not with the team right now. He's probably not going to be on the team when we start the season in week one.
2: Wait, say that again.
4: He's not with the team right now. He's probably not going to be on the team when we start the season week one.
2: Based on actions over words.
4: Actions over words.
2: You believe that Myles Garrett will be on another football team.
4: Why would... F. And I get it. I love money more than most people on this network. But why? Why would you say, when you're entitled to $30 million, it's cool, you can get it to me in 4 or 5 months? If you owe me $30 million and you owe it to me tomorrow, why would I say I'm cool taking it 5 months from now, 4 months from now?
3: I want it yesterday.
4: Exactly, Smalls. What are we talking about? The only reason why they redo that restructure and defer that payment is to make it easier for the Cleveland Browns to move off of Myles Garrett. That's the only rational explanation. It's the only thing that makes sense.
2: I don't think that's a pre-take. They're doing the pre-take music. I'm going to tell you why that's not a pre-take. Because that has been...
3: What?
2: Yeah, Pat. I don't think it's a pre-take. For those who don't know what pre-take is, it's when we, the Vegas East, the producers, believe that we are trying to set something up just to get on First Take. This has been a theme on our show for months. This is not new. We've all been asking that. We've asked Shefty this question 1,000 times. And Todd Monken, never having met Myles Garrett. I'm just thinking about this conception. I know we can't always do the real life comparisons in real business. If you're somebody that takes over a business and your best employee lives somewhere else and you haven't had a face to face, don't you get on a plane and go find them?
4: I'm going to go find them.
3: But if I'm the best employee and I know I'm going to be working at another company, why am I going out of my way during my downtime to come see what's up with you?
2: Well, then you just... Well, no, you're saying it from the employer. I'm saying it from the employer.
3: No, but I'm
2: saying... Monken's the employer.
3: I'm backing up CeCe's point. Yeah. If I'm the employee and I know that you're not going to be my boss, why do I care about getting face-to-face time with you?
2: Well, then the employer, if you know... If I'm the employer, Michelle Smallman is the best employee, and I know that Michelle Smallman's not going to be the employee, going to get a face-to-face doesn't matter. Both ways.
3: Right.
4: But here's the other thing, though, and this is really, really interesting. We had Adam Schefter on earlier this week, and he likened the 2027 NFL draft class to what we got in 2021, where we have already 8 all-pro players and we have a grand total of 50 Pro Bowl appearances from that class already. It's been a half a decade, and those guys have been balling. If you're the Cleveland Browns, you want as many assets going into that draft as you could possibly have.
2: And how do you do that?
4: You do that by moving on from Myles Garrett.
2: Why, Pat Costello, did you play the pre-take music? Why do you feel like this is a pre-take?
6: That feels like right now, today, a hot take still. I mean,
2: I don't see it.
4: Okay, Pat, can I ask you a question? Listen, and I'm not trying to ask you to be a mind reader, but just using logic here. being reasonable.
6: You don't want me to be O's the mentalist?
4: I mean, if you could be that, that would be great.
6: Well, I don't know.
4: That would be phenomenal. Sure. But like, I'm just asking the question. Pat, if somebody owed you $30 million and they owed it to you tomorrow.
7: That'd be nice.
4: Would you say it's cool if you get that to me in August?
6: No, I probably want that money. Yeah, I probably want that.
4: Exactly.
2: That's do it for $30. For $30 million.
4: Like, yeah. That's what I'm saying. It just doesn't make any sense.
2: If Nuno spotted Nuno for lunch, he'd say, I need it back now.
6: Only
4: reason I would be cool with that is if they said, hey, we're going to defer this so we can facilitate a trade to a different team. I mean, if you've been playing with the Cleveland Browns for the last decade and beating your head against the wall, that is trying to get into the playoffs, I would absolutely accept that if I'm Myles Garrett.
7: Are you trying to trade Pat to Freddie and Harry or something?
6: I'll just take the $30
2: million. We're 100 days out of... We'll find out next. We're on Sportsmanlike, presented by Progressive Insurance.
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19: Everybody watching is rooting for somebody who they know better. 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
19: If Scottie Scheffler went eagle on 9 and then 31 on the back, if Rory McIlroy did that, if Justin Thomas did that, people talk about it forever. 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
7: Mm-hmm.
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1: 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One guy who had a starring role in college football a few years ago is one Shedeur Sanders, who we were just speaking about with the Cleveland Browns, you see.
2: Yeah, the more and more I think about the quarterback situation with the Cleveland Browns, I know it feels like Deshaun Watson is front and center. Mm-hmm. Maybe that's by design by Todd Monken. Just think about it from this perspective. Shedeur Sanders was the headline all of last year, the draft day slide, being with the Cleveland Browns. Did Kevin Stefanski want him? Whose pick was it? All of the controversy, the profile of the player being so polarizing. You know who's even more polarizing? You know who cast a big shadow? Deshaun Watson, because of all the baggage that he has. If we talk about Deshaun Watson being QB1, and how skeptical we are of Deshaun Watson being able to rekindle what we saw in Houston in 2020. Guess what we're not talking about?
3: Shedeur
2: Sanders. And a quiet offseason might just be exactly what this young man needs going into year two.
1: Well, and you know what's interesting? You could sit there and say, oh, that's not fair to Deshaun. No. There's nothing, as long as it's legal, moral, and ethical, that the Browns could do to Deshaun Watson that would not be fair.
3: That's what the money is for.
1: Yeah, you are the sacrificial lamb.
2: Yeah, it's a $230 million sacrificial
3: lamb.
2: That
3: is what the money is for.
1: Exactly right. Yeah, go ahead. I'm sorry.
3: No. But if you're right, that is actually brilliant by Todd Monken.
2: We're going to get something out of Deshaun Watson.
3: And whatever it is, you're going to trot out there. And if you're bad, that's giving Shedeur time to develop. And then if he goes out there, he has a big opportunity to be the savior in a lot of ways, or at least be better than what we just saw. And that reshifts the narrative around him a little bit. That is interesting. You could be right. We'll see.
2: Because let me ask you a question.
3: Or they could just really be milking this Deshaun thing for
2: the money. They could be. And listen, this is giving the Cleveland Browns a hell of a lot of credit.
3: Yeah.
2: But what's more likely? Shedeur Sanders developing into your franchise quarterback, or Deshaun Watson being able to give us shades of what we saw in Houston a half dozen years ago?
3: Shedeur, and it's not even close.
2: That's my point. Mm-hmm. Shedeur Sanders, for all of the unevenness that we got last year, he had the Cleveland Browns in position to win a lot, to compete in almost every game. They were 3-4 when he was the starter. The other guys that started a half dozen games each, they only won one game. And that was Joe Flacco and Dylan Gabriel. So say what you want about Shedeur Sanders. He took the same supporting cast that those other guys had and won three times as many games. So I just, if you're the Cleveland Browns and you know that there's a talented quarterback class in 2027, why would you not give Shedeur a little more runway to see what he can develop into after having a full offseason in your building with your new coaching staff?
1: I think you should be right. I don't think you're going to be right. That's just my gut feeling. I think
3: you're the Browns.
1: Probably right. I think you should be right, but I don't think you're going to be right.
3: Because it's the Browns?
1: I think they're going to give Watson a legit shot. And I think they could kind of mask it as fresh start, new coach. I don't think he's going to... Breaking news. He will not live up to the contract, obviously. He already hasn't. The only way he could literally live up to the contract is if he was the starter for 17 games this year and they won the damn Super Bowl. That's it. Which they're not going to do. But he's already not lived up to the contract.
3: He's
1: obviously.
3: He hasn't been good since 2020. Since he went there in 2022, I repeat, because of suspension and injury, he has only played 19 games, and he's coming off 2 Achilles surgeries. If he comes back and he's awesome, that is the most outrageous thing I may ever see in sports. There is no data point that I can look to outside of his age, the fact that he's only 30, and the fact that at 1.6 years, we had a whole global pandemic.
2: That's true.
3: Since the last time Deshaun Watson was a decent quarterback. Okay, our entire world changed the last time this guy was good at football. If he can come back and put the Cleveland Browns into contention, I'll be the first to say I was wrong, but I feel pretty confident that I'm going to be right.
2: So can I ask you a question? Would it be a bigger redemption arc than Sam Darnold with the Seahawks last year?
3: No question about it. Because we saw Sam Darnold was supposed to be this, and so many of us now in retrospect are like, he was with the Jets. How many people, as talented as they are, could have survived what he had going on with the Jets?
2: The Browns are the Jets of the AFC North.
3: Right, but Deshaun Watson, because of self-inflicted stuff and because of injuries, has not played. Yeah. And when he did play for Cleveland, he was bad. He was so bad, you guys. There was one half versus the Ravens that we were like, maybe there's something. And then guess what? There wasn't. At least with Sam Darnold, you could see that the talent was there. You always said it was not a skill set issue with Sam Darnold. Yeah. And he goes to Minnesota, and he's awesome. So it doesn't surprise me that he goes to Seattle, and he's able to be a guy that can put them in a position to win. I have no confidence in Deshaun Watson that I'm going to see any version of that.
1: Most to least likely in the MVP conversation this year. Tua, Aaron Rodgers, Deshaun Watson, Kyler Murray. Most to least likely.
2: Kyler
1: Murray is most likely in MVP.
3: Kyler, Rodgers.
1: All of them are unlikely, obviously, but Kyler, then
3: Kyler, Rodgers, Tua, Deshaun.
1: So Tua is not guaranteed to be the starter.
2: I would say Kyler, Tua. I would go Kyler, Tua.
1: Tua, in your mind, would be more likely to be in the MVP conversation than Rodgers or Watson.
2: Yes. Yes.
1: Which would
2: the
1: be...
2: weapon, look at the weapons in Atlanta.
1: Well, but he has to win the job first.
3: He also has to stay on the field.
2: The other quarterback is coming off of a major injury. So I'm pretty sure that he would be the leader in the clubhouse. He's going to get all the offseason reps with the first team. Going into training camp, he'll get the majority of the reps early on. Like, I expect to see Tua as the week one starter with the Atlanta Falcons.
1: So, again, Kyler, Tua, Rodgers, Watson for you.
2: Yes.
1: Smallsy. Kyler, Rodgers, Tua, Watson?
3: Yeah. If Rodgers is good, I could just see the narrative as his final season. I could see the groundswell, us building that conversation.
1: None of them are going to be in the conversation. All of them have been looked at different times in their career. Obviously, Rodgers is different. As, oh, wow, they could be really good. They may be the guy. And now they're all at weird points during the course of their career. We're on Sportsmanlike. We're presented by Progressive.
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11: This is the biggest choke job in NBA history. Straight up. Biggest single game choke job in NBA history. We can go through some of the more famous ones. Reggie Milligan, 8 points, 9 seconds. Like, that was a barrage that happened at the blink of an eye, right? The Pacers last year, Halliburton, miracle shot, blink of an eye. This was a slow burn of watching somebody get tortured to hell and nobody doing anything about it. Kenny Atkinson not calling a timeout as James Harden is being left on an island against Jalen Brunson for 9 straight plays. 9 straight plays in which Jalen Brunson scored on 8 of them. In the year 2026 of our Lord, there is no way for an NBA team to allow somebody to run the same play 9 times. Screen, switch.
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20: The Western Conference Finals are even at a game apiece. Oklahoma City beat San Antonio.
21: Obviously, this team is as good as anybody. It turned you over, so when you're down some of your primary creators and initiators, it causes a little bit of an extra strain, whether that's who to play, what to run, et cetera, et cetera.
22: One person can't make up for what Fox or Dale brings for us, so, I mean, just trying to do it as a team.
23: We need some poise for sure and being aggressive, just like we were in the third quarter.

0: Oklahoma City Thunder, San Antonio Spurs. Game number two goes to OKC, 122-113. SGA leads the way with 30 points, 9 assists. Alex Caruso, yet again, awesome off the bench. Steph Castle led the scoring for San Antonio, 25 points, but turned the ball over 9 times. He got 20 turnovers in the first two games. Why is he handling the ball so much as a 6'6 combo guard that's really not a true point guard? Well, because De'Aaron Fox didn't play yet again because of an ankle injury, and Dylan Harper left the game in the third quarter with a right hamstring injury. He's not the only person to leave the game last night. Jalen Williams, the wing from the Thunder, left the game yet again with a hamstring injury. Remember, he missed a bunch of games early on in the playoffs, so tons of injuries all over the place, but Oklahoma City is tied the series up at one game apiece. How did they do this last night? What was different, guys, last night for you versus game number one against San Antonio and Wemby?
1: They had a better plan in terms of keeping Wemby out of the paint, limiting his production, right? Isaiah Hartenstein playing 27 minutes, that was absolutely huge in terms of him frustrating Wemby, flustering Wemby. In game one, Wemby had 26 points in the paint. In game two, Wemby only had 10 points in the paint. That is Isaiah Hartenstein doing his thing, whether he's pushing him, pulling him, grabbing him, locking up with him. It didn't matter. Whatever got the job done. And then on top of that, I thought Hartenstein was great on the glass. He was awesome. 13 total rebounds. He had 8 offensive rebounds last night. That was huge in terms of second chance points for OKC. That was great for them. Oklahoma City was able to get a lot of more opportunities. They were able to extend possessions. I thought that mattered. And then the bench for OKC stepped up in a major way. In game one, they only had one guy scoring in double figures in the bench. Last night, they had 4. And those guys making big shots when they really needed them. I thought what blew the game open in the fourth quarter, what gave the Oklahoma City Thunder the decided advantage, was the back-to-back threes midway through the quarter, Cason Wallace nailing the wide-open three, and then Jared McCain coming off of a screen, banking a three. I don't know if he called bank. He was going back on defense, smiling. Doesn't matter. It went in. I thought that 6-point swing was huge in terms of allowing OKC to continue to control the complexion of the game. So I would say that the bench and the contribution of Isaiah Hartenstein was the biggest difference for the Thunder from game one to game two.
2: Yeah, I'm going to echo that sentiment when it comes to the bench. You know, when we talk about Oklahoma City and their calling cards, we talk about the poise, the intelligence, but it's the depth. The depth for OKC is what has carried them through these past two seasons.
0: Guys, hold on. Wendy's here. I'm going to go open the door for him.
2: Wendy's here.
1: Hey, there we go.
2: Please let me stop talking. Wendy's here. Come on in.
1: Here we go.
3: Keep talking.
2: Okay, well, we're talking about the depth in the bench for Oklahoma City. They had a 57-25 advantage when it comes to bench points. 11 of the team's 14 steals for OKC. They converted 21 turnovers into 27 points, CC.
1: Yeah.
2: And that really was the difference in that game as far as I'm concerned. This is amazing.
1: This is
2: great. Hi, Wendy.
4: I'm just outside enjoying my morning.
1: There we go.
3: We'll enjoy it more when
2: enjoy
3: you're
2: enjoy it in here with us.
3: Yeah.
5: I was talking about real estate.
3: Are you a big
2: anything
3: real estate guy?
5: No.
2: Oh, any specific real estate, Wendy, that you were discussing?
5: New York.
2: Oh, okay. How expensive it is?
3: Well, you know, people probably don't know. Can I say that you used to live here for a minute or two?
5: Yeah.
3: Right? It was very expensive, and it still is very expensive.
2: It's ridiculous.
5: I'm very junior to him.
3: All right, switch seats with me.
5: I mean,
3: this is amazing.
5: Are we live on air?
2: We're playing musical chairs.
3: Yeah, okay. Who cares?
5: Yeah, I want you to be seated below me.
2: I want that too, Wendy.
1: We all want that, Wendy.
2: Wendy, how's your chair? Comfortable? Are we feeling okay? Is it comfortable? We want to make sure you have a great experience. Good.
5: Yeah.
3: Oh, this is great.
5: Hi, Wendy. Can I have an omelet?
3: I will seriously go get you an omelet if he wants. You talking is better than anybody else on the NBA, so we'll ask you the same question. What was different last night?
5: Well, the big thing that they put Isaiah Hartenstein on to Victor. And, you know, I don't like talking about the refs. It's very, very fatiguing to me to talk about the refs involving Oklahoma City. It was almost like a rite of passage. Everybody who passed through Oklahoma City this year, like, would complain about the officiating, and then they would sign the wall. It was like an experience for the whole league. But the officials let Hartenstein play rough with Wembanyama. And frankly, that's playoff basketball. It's not controversial, okay? But them letting him do that was helpful. I mean, watch the highlights back today. It was a wrestling match down there. Mm-hmm. It was a wrestling match. I mean, and it's not just when Wembanyama has the ball. Every time, like, there would be a player like driving to the basket or whatever, Wembanyama would like hold, grab. Like, I'm not even saying it was illegal. I'm just saying the referees let them play physical with him. And that is how they have to play. And so I actually felt that their wings, you know, they used like Caruso and Jalen Williams and Lou Dort in game one. Even though Wembanyama had a crazy stat line at the end, I thought he did an okay job. But their big adjustment was to go back to traditional big on big. And Holmgren was on him some too. But that made all the difference in the world. And, you know, Victor's stats looked pretty good. He had 21 and 17. But the big difference, he had 10 baskets in the paint in game one. 10. He had 3 last night. And so just those little margins make a huge difference. And so this is an unfair thing to say, but for the Spurs to win this series, especially if their guards are hurt now, because the injuries last night, really big going forward, Wembanyama might have to deliver these 30-20-ish games to get through this series. That may, and it's unfair, and I mean, but that may be what we're headed for.
1: Wendy, is it fair to assume that the Dylan Harper injury is going to loom larger moving forward than what we saw with J-Dub?

0: MRIs. I've just been around for a minute or two.
1: Right.
0: When you have a soft tissue injury, you go to an MRI to see how bad it is. And probably Jalen Williams is going to be in an MRI today. And he's had three hamstring injuries this year, and that might be the fourth. It may not be. I hope it's not. Probably Dylan Harper is going to an MRI today, and they're going to look at it and see what we're dealing with here. And if it's not a good result, it's series changing. And I don't even know, but I was concerned about A.J. Mitchell at the very end of the game.
2: Oh, yeah.
0: Holding his quad. It happened. Most people who are listening right rebound, now were not awake, because you would not be awake watching this and then be awake right now. But right at the end of the game, A.J. Mitchell, who is the replacement for Jalen Williams, the reason the Thunder still won 60 games this year in large part was because A.J. Mitchell was so good. At the end of the game, he hurt his quad and was like rubbing it. Now, after the game, he said, "I'm fine. I just got hit there." With all due respect, I don't take him at his word. So, but you are correct that the Spurs with De'Aaron Fox, and Shams told us yesterday that ankle injury is a high ankle sprain on De'Aaron Fox.
3: So he's not definitely back for game three.
0: Well, you know, with high ankle sprains, they're not predictable. No. You know, a low ankle sprain, it swells up, you put ice on it, you treat it, and it gets a little bit better every day. Maybe it's 3 days, maybe it's 10 days. A high ankle sprain is completely unpredictable. And so that piece of information on Fox sat me back in my chair. Mm. And so you look, Stephon Castle, who is playing like a beast in this series.
2: He's balling.
0: He's got 20 turnovers in the two games. Okay, so he is probably not ready at this point in his career to be a every possession point guard, period. You put him against the Thunder, who are ball-hawking monsters. Like, you can't go a foot on the court without them trying to slap at you. And it's just a recipe for turnover central. So the Spurs gave up 27 points off turnovers last night. And I'm not even saying, like, sometimes you watch a game, like whenever, like, frankly, James Harden recently, and you're just like, there's a couple of turnovers where you're like, what are you doing? It's not even the Castle is, like, being terrible. It's just that it's like a sophomore going up against a senior. Like, you need to be an expert ball handler to handle the Thunder, and he's not. And so what comes out of those MRIs today, I am sorry to say, those possible MRIs,
1: yes,
0: is unfortunately going to be very, very important for the series.
1: Well, Wendy, you mentioned James Harden and the turnovers. Just, it's confounding that there's a player that is this talented and this up and down in the postseason. What would you do if you're Cleveland? What would you do with James Harden?
0: Well, the Cavs are quadrupling down. Like, I don't know if you heard what Kenny Atkinson said yesterday, but basically he was like, James did a good job. Our support defense, our second layer of defense, who, you know, Jalen Brunson kept going around Harden. And I will say this, Brunson was awesome. You know, two things can be true. Brunson can be awesome.
1: Yeah.
0: And the Cavs defensively can be problematic. But there were many possessions where Brunson just toasted Harden. Mm. And what Kenny Atkinson said yesterday is, number one, the Knicks made shots that they don't normally make. That wasn't his exact quote, but I'm summarizing it because he was talking about shot quality metrics, which I won't bore you with. He was basically saying, we have better numbers than you guys have in the media, and the analytics say that these stats were, they shouldn't have made all these
2: shots. That's the inner Daryl Morey that he's channeling?
0: Yes, and I mean, like, the Cavs are not the only ones who feel that way, but basically what he was saying is, don't believe your lying eyes. Harden actually did fine. And I agree in the vacuum that the Cavs support defense, secondary defense could have been better. But Harden has had just so many high turnover games this year. He had six more in game one. And he was, you know, they can't go on letting him guard Brunson one-on-one. So, but Kenny was very, very supportive of James yesterday. And I get it, because he's a star player mm-hmm. and you need star performances out of him. And it was only game one.
2: Can I ask you this, Wendy? Is Kenny Atkinson coaching for his job in this series?
3: Can we answer that coming up?
0: Sure.
3: You have more time?
0: Yeah,
3: because you're let's do that coming up.
2: Okay, cool.
3: That's a good
0: one. I'm gonna go have a mimosa and I'll be back. All right. I'm just kidding.
1: Wendy, if you want to go to brunch, we're down anytime.
3: Collective Podcast, which, by the way, the most recent episode the other day, four voices, not three.
0: That's true. Unexpected fourth voice.
3: Well, we will tell you who that fourth voice was and get the answer to the Kenny Atkinson question coming up. A reminder with PayPal, CC and I last night, we shared a cab or Uber, whatever it was last night.
2: It was
3: night.
2: An Uber.
3: I understand, but
2: it's not a cab.
3: Right,
2: the cab
3: Uber,
2: is yellow.
3: Uber is actually a brand that didn't pay for promotion.
2: We were in a luxury SUV.
3: I know.
2: It wasn't a cab.
1: Luxury.
3: Yeah. That's he ordered it. Anyway, so I said, well,

0: 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So PayPal, Venmo, amazing. 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
2: When else can you say, I'm going to have a BLT, but pancakes for the table? It's only acceptable at brunch. I'm not going to dinner and saying, I'll take the chicken parm with pancakes for the table. Also, it's acceptable to be like, I'll have a mimosa and a coffee and maybe an iced tea. Your beverage options are so superior at brunch.
3: Like, whoa. 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
4: analyst. I don't even like orange juice that much.
3: You don't like orange juice?
4: Not that much. I wouldn't throw it against the wall, but I was just making a joke.
2: Well, what's your brunch order?
3: Yeah, good question.
4: Here's the thing. I really like a lunch more than a brunch.
3: I totally agree.
4: You know, I just think that it's hard to get a well-cooked egg. I want a fluffy egg.
2: Oh.
4: You know, I don't, so many places.
2: Like a Bourdain
4: egg?
2: They overcook
4: the egg.
2: It's because you need to do the figure eight. You need to whip it in a certain way.
4: I have no idea what you're talking about, but yes.
3: Yeah, what are you talking about?
2: Anthony Bourdain.
3: Yeah.
2: Made amazing eggs with chopped up bacon, chives, cheese, but when you whip it, you kind of move it in a figure eight with a fork, and it cooks it in a certain way. It distributes it evenly. It's fluffier.
4: Okay, I'll come.
5: I have a recommendation
2: for you.
5: I'll give it to you once.
4: Okay, good. Okay. I want a fluffy egg.
3: I got you. All right.
2: I'll send you a
3: Wendy
2: recipe.
3: Loves fluffy eggs.
5: Trust the 300-pounders when it comes to food.
4: Well, I'm in that boat.
2: And trust me, when it comes to do I know food or do I know food?
5: You do.
3: We are all super fans of the Hoop Collective Podcast. We love it. It's normally three voices. It's normally Brian Windhorst, Tim McMahon, and Tim Bontemps. There was a fourth voice most recently. You put your son on. Explain.
4: Well, the producer put the semi-son on. But yeah, I mean, you know, I'm at the age where I have my little lectures and sayings or whatever. And, you know, one of the things about sports in general, but particularly the NBA, is it's like, and when I make occasional speeches, like this is one of my big things, is that there's always time. There's always time in sports. You know, this is what you say to your 8-year-old or your, I assume, 15-year-old or 25-year-old. When he strikes out in the first inning or, you know, loses a game, you say, well, there's always time. Mm-hmm. Obviously, at some point, there isn't time, but there's always time. That's why people say to me when NBA games are over in the first quarter or the second quarter after game one or, you know, with 10 minutes to go in the game, or if you're down by 22 with 7 minutes left, like the other night, like, yeah, this one's over. And I go, there's always time. So my son has heard me say this many times over the years. And I was at the Knicks game the other night, and he sent me a video after the Knicks got to overtime. My wife sent him. He's 8. And he's like, hey, I guess you were right. They were down by 20, and they're now in the overtime. I guess you're always right. You're right. There's always time. And I was right. But, yes, I mean, that is a big thing about the NBA. And it's what I would say about these series right now. Like, whether you're this is what I would say about the Cavs. You know, people are like, you know, this series is over. Like, that was their chance to even get it to 5. Maybe, but there's always time. Mm-hmm. The NBA, basketball in general, is a very restorative, forgiving sport. The NBA season is extraordinarily long. An NBA game is 48 minutes. It's the longest basketball game in the world. An NBA playoff series, the 15-day window that... What happens in game one in the first half is totally forgotten by the second half of mm-hmm. game four, game seven. It's all, there's time. There's time to restore and rehabilitate. And so my son heard it, and, you know, who knows what else he's going to mock me. I think he was mildly condescending.
3: He said actions over words to you, I heard also.
4: Yeah, that's one of my other things. Yeah.
5: So, Wendy, it's always time. How much time Kenny Atkinson got? Is he coaching for his job in this series?
4: I don't think so. Here's why. When I was with the Cavs before the game the other night, they were in such a remarkably great place mentally, their players, coaches, and executives, because they're owned by Dan Gilbert, who is from Detroit, lifelong Detroit resident, preferred to own the Pistons, but the Pistons weren't for sale when he bought the Cavs. I think at one point in his life wanted to buy the Lions, but the Lions had never been for sale in his billionaire lifetime. And the Cavs were very close to losing to the Pistons in a very important playoff series. And instead, the Cavs beat the Pistons. Mm-hmm. And Dan Gilbert came in. And Dan Gilbert, you know, 4 or 5 years ago had a stroke, so he's in a wheelchair. He came into the Cavs locker room in Detroit the other night and said, this is the second greatest moment for me as an owner, the other one being the championship. So that was almost like winning 2 playoff series or 3. Mm. And so I actually think that the Cavs, now I want to say Gilbert was sitting first row the other night and probably, I don't know, but probably was wondering why Kenny Atkinson wasn't calling timeout. So.
5: Oh, he said as much on Twitter.
1: Yeah, he did.
3: Wait,
1: he
3: so are you tweet. Saying if hypothetically the first round was a win against Orlando and not Detroit, you'd feel like Kenny Atkinson would be more on the hot seat right
4: I'm
3: now?
4: Just telling you that there was an incredible level of achievement felt by the Cavs organization. And I actually felt like, in all honesty, of course, it's easy for me to say this now, but after I made my 90-minute loop of the pregame, I hadn't seen the Cavs in the whole postseason, and this is where I do my work. I do my work before the game when I see everybody. After making that loop, I said, I think the Cavs have a great chance to win tonight because they were mentally in a terrific place because the victory over the Pistons really validated their season. Mm-hmm. And I'm not saying that they are going to give up now and, you know, head to Cancun, but I think I think they were playing pressure free. The way the game ended up playing out, obviously was very upsetting, and that will be something that could potentially be a black cloud over them the rest of this series. But organizationally, I think that they are in a good place. I don't think the pressure exists. In fact, I still think they're playing with not that much pressure. Of the four teams left, I think the Cavs are the fourth team. Wow. You know, I don't think anybody looks at them, and I mean, they probably think that they can win the whole thing. But of the four teams left, they are, you'd rank them however you'd rank them, you'd put Cleveland fourth. I think they understand that. They're going to make their best of it, but I don't think they're facing like do or die, is what I'm saying.
1: Are the Knicks number one on the pressure rankings?
4: The Knicks, I think the Knicks and Cavs were the two most pressurized teams. I think the Cavs hadn't gotten to the conference finals. No one had ever had as much playoff success as Donovan Mitchell in the history of the game and never gotten to the conference finals. Mm-hmm. And I realize getting to the conference finals isn't on anybody's like bucket list. It's go to the finals, win the finals. But
1: Get there unless you go to the conference finals.
4: James Dolan came out and said, I expect to get to the finals.
1: Yes.
4: They reached the conference finals last year and the coach got fired.
1: Right.
4: So I think on the pressure rankings, it was Cavs. It was Knicks-Cavs, but I think the Knicks is a little higher. And the Knicks are strongly favored in this one. So I still think the pressure is more on the Knicks than the Cavs.
3: Wendy, before we let you go here, he'll be on SportsCenter, of course, NBA Countdown, NBA Today, everything with Brian Windhorst, who's just so kind with his time. Are we done with coaching firings now that Jason Kidd has been fired?
4: Probably. But I would never say never because there's always time. in all honesty, there have been fewer coach firings than I thought there were going to be. In the wake of, you know, what ends up happening in the NBA, as soon as a trade deadline ends, we start having conversations in the league, who's getting fired, what GMs are getting fired, what coaches are getting fired. And there were conversations people thought maybe 10 coaches would get let go. Or there'd be openings. Like, people weren't sure about Steve Kerr whether he'd come back. Obviously, he wasn't going to be fired, but people thought that could have been an opening. There have been other jobs that have not turned over that we as a collective in the league thought might. So, probably, but there are still a couple of other situations that, you know, people would keep an eye on.
3: And is there anything else that we haven't asked you about that we should have asked you about in terms of what's on your mind in terms of the NBA right now?
4: I don't know. Last night, watching that game, the level of intensity that was being played by the Thunder to try to deal with Victor Wembanyama at both ends of the court, they were so mindful and intent on dealing with him. It's really amazing to watch. And unfortunately, I almost think that Victor may need to be Superman, especially if Harper is hurt. That game in game one was, we're talking about, as a top five conference finals performance ever. He may need one or two more of those if his guards are hurt. Mm. And watching Oklahoma City, this is what I would say to Knicks fans out there. You should try to do everything you can to get through this series as fast as possible, and then do not make plans for June, because the team that comes out of that series is going to be mentally, emotionally, and physically exhausted. Watching what these two teams are doing, particularly the Thunder. The Thunder and what they're having to deal with Victor is, I'm not sure I've ever seen it. And I do not know what kind of condition that they're going to be in at the end of this, even if they win.
1: Oof.
3: Brian Windhorst, phenomenal as always. You'll see him on Get Up at 8 a.m. Eastern. 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
1: 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If you missed any of the last half hour with Brian Windhorst, go back on our podcast, wherever podcasts are found, including ESPN. Look at the smile on Michelle Smallman's face. She could. Would you? I think you would pay to just hear Windy's storytelling. Like, he said he does speeches. I feel like you were ready to buy a ticket to wherever his next big speech was.
2: No.
1: Or is.
2: Even better. We've got to get Windy to brunch. Imagine unsportsmanlike brunch with Windy.
1: He said he doesn't like brunch.
2: And he said he likes lunch more than brunch, which means that he can enjoy his lunch items at brunch. We'll get him a mimosa, story time. Sounds great.
3: Why not just go to lunch?
1: Yeah, I agree.
3: I mean, he said I like mimosa. Lunch. Yep, he was joking. He said, I'm joking, and I don't like orange juice.
2: No, he said he wouldn't throw it against the wall, but that...
3: Why not just go to lunch? He already said, I like lunch.
4: Yeah,
2: lunch,
4: other
2: I'll go
4: people
2: to
4: can
2: any
4: meal
2: with
4: breakfast.
2: Wendy. I just feel like off-campus story time, we're all relaxed. Sounds great.
1: Also, yes or no?
5: Why are we rewarding lazy people? That's what brunch is. It's for lazy people. Oh,
2: what?
5: I'm going to sleep in. Get your behind up, go get breakfast if you want breakfast. Or, like, later on, go get lunch. Like, this is what it is.
1: What a take. I love this. All brunches are lazy.
5: Brunch is for lazy people. I didn't get up early enough for breakfast.
2: No.
1: But why are you staring me down, Kathy?
2: That's not the case.
1: I agree with you. Why are you staring me down?
2: So I get up early, honestly. Well, I sleep in till like 7, 7:30. That's sleeping in for us.
6: No doubt.
1: This is when you're on the show or off the show.
6: Wow.
3: Oh, you're so up now.
2: You got some crumbs from your cupcake that you eat all over your face. You might want to clean up a little bit after you have debris everywhere from your cupcake. I get up and I go work out. Then I come back, shower, get ready, then go to brunch. So I did get my behind up and go to the gym, and I'm eating afterwards. I don't know how that makes me lazy. Sounds like a very good use of my time.
3: Brunch is just unnecessary. Nobody needs brunch.
2: Everyone needs brunch.
3: No, it's just eat breakfast or lunch. Stop trying to do both.
1: I tend to agree. Now, Smalls has a good counter, though, Nuno, I will say.
2: Thank you.
1: Because, well, hold on. So, conceptually, I think Nuno's point is, you're so, in his mind, you're lazy because you're waking up late that you're combining meals. And in theory, the brunch person is waking up at 10 a.m. Now, if Smalls is saying, no, I'm actually up at 7, workout, meetings, calls,
2: laundry,
1: work,
2: perhaps
1: laundry, whatever. And then it's a good counter. I will say conceptually, I do agree with Nuno though. It's like, just do breakfast, lunch and dinner and get up early and go.
5: And listen, and if you want to have a drink at 10:30, you probably have other issues.
4: Because you want champagne in a mimosa, you have issues?
2: Because I want a celebratory Saturday with my friends. That's a problem.
5: Yeah, 10:30 in the morning.
3: Yeah, it's doing too much. Just doing too much.
2: No, it's not, because then you get the party started during the day, which means you're in bed earlier, which means
1: you don't waste
2: your Sunday either.
3: That just means you're old.
2: Old?
3: Yeah, if you want to be in bed early on Saturday, like it's too much for you, it's like the party's over. You don't need to be drinking at 10 if you want to be going to sleep early.
2: This tells me that these guys don't go out.
1: That told you that? Not three years of working with them?
2: If you don't understand the virtues of brunch.
6: Brunch is amazing.
2: If you don't understand stacking your Saturday with a brunch so that you don't ruin your Sunday, that's telling me that you guys aren't going out enough.
6: You know the best part about brunch? It gives you an opportunity, an excuse to socialize, to hang out. Sometimes party, depends on whether or not you're having a boozy brunch with the DJ.
2: Oh.
6: And then guess what?
2: What?
6: You can be in the house before the streetlights cut on.
2: This is what I'm saying.
6: It's the best part about brunch.
2: This is what I'm saying.
6: You can go kick it during daylight hours and be home and get your rest.
3: It's a boomer take. I want to be out before, or I want to be in before the streetlights are on.
6: It's definitely not a boomer take.
3: It's a boomer take.
6: No, it's not. That's how I lived in the NFL offseason.
2: That's right.
6: What are you talking about?
2: By the way,
6: brunch was the best. You go work out at the facility and then go brunch it up on Friday and Saturday.
3: Yeah, you never went out at night.
6: I'm not saying I went out both.
3: Okay.
6: Pat,
3: yeah,
6: Pat, Pat, here's the great thing about it. I went out both day and night.
3: Yeah, exactly.
4: What?
6: But guess what? But guess what? The brunch crowd was completely different than the nighttime crowd.
3: I bet it was.
6: So I got maximum coverage, my friend. It was great. It was awesome. But I don't understand why you guys are poo-pooing brunch.
3: It's unnecessary.
6: Brunch is amazing. You have so many different food options.
2: That's right.
6: You have all of the breakfast foods.
2: Correct.
6: But then it's not faux pas to order something off of the lunch or dinner menu. It's amazing.
2: You share pancakes for the table?
6: Yeah, chicken and waffles. Come on now.
2: Please.
6: Who's against that?
2: Nobody.
4: I just realized how different your life is, Cece, because I was thinking about this. As you guys are walking through this, I feel like Smalls, our lives are like pretty similar, maybe a 1% difference year by year, right? Like in terms of like when we were younger versus now.
2: What?
7: What?
4: What do you mean?
6: She's like, don't let me in with you.
2: No.
3: No, I'm Michelle.
4: No, listen to me.
6: That was funny.
4: No. I don't think any time in your life you were like insanely wild, these crazy things. Maybe you had moments, but not 24/7 like someone. No, I'm wrong.
6: Did you not remember how she told you she celebrated her 21st birthday?
2: Evan.
6: You don't listen to us on this show.
4: That's the one thing I do is listen.
6: No, you don't. You don't listen to us. You might listen to Nuno, Cam, and Pat. You don't listen to us.
2: And let me break it down for you, okay?
4: Oh, boy. I was going to set up something.
2: I went to the University of Illinois, Big Ten school. When I was in school, it was the number one party school in America, and I was in a sorority. We had some late nights.
3: Okay.
2: And some good times.
4: So you were a wild child. I stand corrected.
2: I wouldn't say wild, but I would say we went out. There's a few.
4: What I was going to mention was the fact that last night, and we'll get into this as the show progresses, Sports Business Journal Awards, we were presenters, right? Cece and I take the car home because I was staying here at a Marriott right by where he lives. We get out of the car. There's a car that pulls up in front of us. I'm like, oh, who's right in front of us? Cece's wife gets out of the car. Why? Because she was at a work dinner. I mean, they talk about a power couple, these two. She's at a work thing. He's at a work
6: thing. She ran up on me, too. I didn't know who it was.
4: You didn't know? I thought that was a setup.
2: She did?
6: She grabbed my butt. She's like, hey, baby. And I was like, wait, what?
4: You know.
2: What's up?
6: Right? I was like, who's this? She's like, you had the right reaction.
2: It was a test and you passed.
6: I passed.
2: With flying colors.
4: You know, that explains something.
2: Good night for you.
4: That makes me feel so much better. Because I heard, because we got out of different sides of the car, and I heard you say, Evan's here too. Almost like, well, why would it matter that I'm there? But it matters because she wouldn't be grabbing the butt in front of me. She thought you were alone. Yeah, exactly. Now it makes, I'm like, why is he doing the set? What did I do wrong? Well, I literally had such a complex in my head walking back to the Marriott. Because I'm like, what did I do? Why did he need to give her the heads up? Who cares if I was there? But if it was a butt grab.
6: That's why I gave you the heads up.
4: That makes a lot of sense now. Boy, I tell you, I feel so
6: my
4: much
6: wife
4: better
6: is taking
4: right
6: liberties.
4: Now. I feel so much better. I can't even begin
2: to tell
4: you.
2: As is her right.
4: Wow.
6: How do you say that you and Smalls have the same life?
2: We have never had the same life.
6: She vacations on a mountaintop.
4: No.
6: With only star quarterbacks and A-list celebrities.
4: No, I don't mean she and I have the same life. I meant she has a similar-ish life as progress to her own life. You don't. The nights you had in the NFL versus the nights you have now.
6: A lot different.
4: That's what I'm saying. Yeah. I wasn't saying Michelle and I have similar lives. Not in any way, shape, or form.
2: Yeah. I've never had CC type nights, probably. I would imagine if you have NFL money and access and power.
6: But that's only because you didn't know me then.
2: Yeah, we would have.
6: You would have been my wing woman.
2: You know
6: like,
2: it.
6: Like no other.
2: I'm really good
6: Throwing
2: at it.
6: Throwing alley-oops like Alex Caruso. Like,
2: I love your dress. Have you been my friend, Chris?
6: Yes.
4: Are you good at that?
2: Hold
4: Is
2: on.
4: That a skill? Are you a good wing woman?
2: You have no idea.
4: I don't.
2: I am very good at it because I'll talk to anyone.
4: Rob is nodding his head.
2: Rob can confirm.
4: Really?
2: Rob can confirm.
4: Why do you think we hang out? That's it, Rob? Our social meeting? Who's a better? Who's better?
2: Can I tell?
4: Yeah. Oh.
2: On Friday, some of us from work went out to watch Cavs Pistons.
4: Okay.
2: And there was a very cute girl at the bar.
4: Right.
2: Rob went up and talked to her and was like, hey, she's from St. Louis. I was like, move aside.
4: Oh, my God.
2: And let's just say the number was secured. Plans have been made. Thanks to me.
7: And then, you know, there's an interesting dynamic going on. Because last night, then I'm also seeing CeCe, and we'll get into how great the Sports Business Journal Awards was for us. Every 2 seconds, he's pulling Rob over. It's like, what's going on? I'm like, what could be going on? Rob's doing all social video. That's not what he was saying.
6: He's doing social, all right.
7: CeCe's like, give me an update. It's like getting the updates from Christine Lisi at 30 minutes past.
6: I have to live vicariously through Rob Lorenzo.
2: I got to help our guy out.
4: Exactly. I hope none of these girls are listening.
7: Why? They're getting shout-outs on national TV and radio.
2: She didn't reveal her name, but just trust me. And what did she say in the text business, afterwards, Rob? I love Michelle.
6: Best point guards in the game right now. Kay Cunningham, Jalen Brunson.
7: Michelle Smallman.
6: Shea Gilgeous-Alexander and Michelle Smallman.
2: Trust me, I will get the job done. Because I will talk to the girls and make them, they're like, oh, well, he's got to be great because I love her. Like, I'm not gonna vouch for someone once they connect with me. They think it's a safe space. So don't screw it up, Rob, because I really did like her. She was very sweet.
7: Which one is this? The one from last
6: night? No.
2: See. Don't blow up a spot. This is why he's a bad wingman. Do you see this?
6: Too many questions.
7: All right. How about this? I'll finish with this. Not about Rob. Vegas East. Pat specifically, because Pat has talked, not outing anything, Pat has specifically talked about his hope to meet a proper significant other at some point, right? Okay. Pat, is that fair? What I just said?
3: Yes.
7: Why not go out with Smalls if basically she's Magic Johnson out there, Showtime Lakers?
3: Waiting for the invite.
2: Pat, did I not take you to a fun party?
3: Yeah, you did. Not a lob to be found.
2: Well.
7: Wow, Pat.
2: Pat, you were with your sister.
3: Well, so okay, what do you want me to do about that?
2: I'm just saying I didn't think that was, you know, the appropriate space to lob, but don't you worry. Hey, Pat, guess where a lot of girls are? Brunch.
6: Great point. Way to bring
2: you
6: it
2: wanna
6: full
2: meet girls?
6: Circle.
2: Why don't you change your stance on brunch?
6: That's a great point.
7: You know, Pat's a brunch guy. Just heard. Pat now a brunch
6: guy. Breaking news.
7: Pat Costello.
6: A brunch guy.
7: A brunch guy.
2: You're gonna find him a brunch. Or Pilates.
7: Pilates seems harder than brunch, I gotta be honest. Pat, go with the brunch. Go with the brunch. 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
28: Them together makes us stronger as opposed to what you maybe see in some situations where that competitiveness could be divisive.

0: I'm over it. Ugh. With Pat the producer.
1: There's an epidemic going on. People wearing jeans at the gym.
2: Oh, really?
1: Are you going to go about your day after? Corned beef and cabbage. Disgusting. I don't know why people eat this. Does anyone still go to tanning salons and use tanning beds? Like, Ev, I know you're a big spray tan guy.
2: I'm not afraid to admit that I've gotten spray tans in the past. I got one before the Super Bowl. You guys ripped me.
1: Yeah, you were orange.
2: How dare you? It was a beautiful golden brown.
3: Ugh. I'm over it. I'm sick and tired and over it.
1: Get a life.
4: Yes, each and every day at this time, our producer, Pat Costello, gives us items in and around sports entertainment, his life that he is over, presented by Progressive Insurance, is unsportsmanlike. Pat.
1: Are you okay, Candy?
5: Yeah, we're just telling some stories,
2: just
5: man.
2: Reminiscent.
5: Okay. Stories. Nothing that can be brought on the airwaves.
2: No, please,
5: okay,
2: fine.
5: Yeah. This is a PG show.
1: In that case, I would like to talk about ESPN Cleveland.
2: Oh.
5: Oh, boy.
1: Why are we keeping stats on OTAs again? What are we doing
4: here? A QB tracker?
1: They're keeping a QB tracker.
4: Well, you just confirmed why.
1: They're OTA sessions. 11 on 11, 7 on 7. We're doing, like, completions, TDs, and interceptions. Come on, man. We can't actually take this as serious stats. What are we doing here? Come on, I'm blaming Aaron Goldhammer. I don't know who's actually responsible, but it feels like this is a Goldhammer
5: thing. Well, we've been on the air for an hour and 50 minutes, and we've talked about Cleveland sports for 40 minutes.
4: And, by the way, Todd Monken destroyed his quarterbacks for throwing interceptions in OTAs against air. So keeping the stats probably made some sense.
1: Yeah, but you don't need the stats.
4: The problem, and I agree with what you're saying, when you're putting up that graphic and it's not sponsored, I agree with you, Pat. Terrible job by them.
1: Well, what are the stats proving?
4: What Todd Monken said, they're throwing interceptions against air.
1: Yeah, but it's stats for practice.
5: No, it's not.
1: We're talking about
5: air,
1: practice.
5: No pass rush.
4: Okay, whatever. You know what I mean.
6: Pass rush. Bad day for Dylan Gabriel, can't see. 1 of 4, one pick.
1: Yeah, like,
4: why is he not on the field?
5: I mean, it's pretty hard to throw an interception against air.
4: I mean,
6: it should like,
5: no defense, you still throw a pick.
4: Shouldn't Dylan Gabriel, lefty with Stefanski, be on the Falcons? Just get him on the Falcons. He's gonna get caught. He's going to sign with the Falcons. Let's just fast forward. Just get him there. Like, why are you giving rep? It's going to be Watson or it's going to be Shador. You don't need to give reps to everybody else. I'm sorry.
5: Somebody got
4: to
5: run this Cal team.
4: Mm-hmm. Anyway, next one, Pat.
1: So I went to the PGA Championship this past Sunday, which was pretty awesome. We've talked about it a little bit. But there was one takeaway that I had that really bothered me. People should not be allowed to smoke cigars at these things. I don't mind people smoking cigars on the golf course if you're playing with your buddies or whatever. But, like, when there's a group of 100 people waiting to cross a fairway and you're blowing cigar smoke into my face, we have a problem. Like, this was so annoying to me. There were so many people smoking cigars. Not a cigarette to be found, not a vape, nothing. Just cigars. That was, like, the most prominent thing. We had to move from downwind at one point because somebody was smoking a cigar near us. It was ridiculous.
4: Are you saying there should be more cigarettes?
5: No, he said they should not be smoking cigars.
2: No, yeah, cigars.
1: You shouldn't be allowed to smoke anything. That's my point. At a PGA tournament?
4: I don't know. Can you do that? Can you outlaw someone smoking a cigar when it's obviously clearly
5: it's
4: legal?
5: It's a private
2: it's
5: course.
2: A sanctioned event.
5: Why can't they?
4: Yeah, I know. I'm asking. I don't know.
5: Sure, they can make whatever rules they want to make.
1: Right. They outlaw it at like other sporting events. You don't see people smoking cigars in baseball stadiums.
5: Yeah,
1: that's outside.
5: Nobody's ripping darts at an NFL stadium. It's just not happening. But here's the thing, Pat. I'm usually pro cigar on a golf course, but you're right. When there's a large gathering, you should be mindful of those around you, and nobody wants your secondhand cigar smoke.
2: No, yuck.
5: So I'm with you on that one. That is a miss by Aronimink. They should outlaw it. As a matter of fact, it should just be outlawed, no smoking at all PGA events.
2: Agreed.
5: Period.
1: It was gross.
2: Respect the patrons.
5: I'm with you, Pat.
4: Do
5: I actually agree with
4: cigars
5: you.
4: At these events, Pat?
1: I don't think so, but you know what? I didn't really look.
4: That would be the reason
1: impressed.
4: That they would if they all of a sudden had this big cigar brand that's like, hey, as part of our sponsorship, we need to have the opportunity to sell it. They're just not going to outlaw it. I mean, that's, you know, it's going to be about the bottom line. I think in general, you guys are right. But if somebody's paying to get in there.
5: But it's a family-friendly environment,
4: 100%?
5: Which means kiddos are around. And nobody
4: should they not sell alcohol then?
5: Well, the kids can't get contact from the alcohol.
2: Yeah.
4: Okay. No, I'm just.
2: There's not secondhand alcohol consumption.
5: Right.
6: I was saying they do sell cigars at the actual tournament.
2: Dad had a beer. I'm just saying.
5: Yeah. Right.
6: There's your answer.
4: Yeah. Well, then now you got your answer, Pat.
1: Gross.
6: They're making money off of your secondhand smoke.
4: Next one, Pat.
1: If you have stickers on your bumper, I just know you're a bad driver. It drives me crazy every time I see someone with a bumper sticker. I'm like, this is not going to be fun being behind this person. I've never been behind a person with a bumper sticker that's been a good driver. It's zero for a million. It's ridiculous. Mm. Stop putting bumper stickers on your car, by the way. You look ridiculous.
4: So you think bumper stickers is a tell?
1: Absolutely, it's
4: that's
1: a tell.
4: That's interesting. And you think someone gets it because they're a bad driver, or they become a bad driver because they're a bumper sticker person?
1: I think you're a bad driver and you don't respect your car, and then you put a bumper sticker on it.
4: Hmm.
2: Yeah, in your mind, you're like, this is already going to get banged up, so why not throw a sticker on it?
1: Well, if you just think a bumper sticker looks cool on your car, then you have no taste.
4: What about back window stickers?
2: No.
1: You're pushing it.
4: I don't think I've ever put a bumper sticker on, but I had the University of Wisconsin, like, in the back of my back window thing.
2: Right, in college. Not as an adult.
4: No, not as an adult. I don't know. I don't think so. Yeah, I never put a sticker on my car.
5: I hate a car sticker.
2: Me too.
5: I hate it.
1: It looks horrible.
5: Despise it. If you want a decal, pay for it to put it on your license plate. Don't put it on the bumper sticker and don't put it in your window.
4: There was a kid, though, in my high school had an awesome Jumpman logo in the back window of his car. That was really a Jumpman logo sticker. Now, he later got arrested for murder, but let's focus on the
5: whoa!
4: No, we're going to focus on the important stuff, which is the Jumpman logo that he had in his car.
5: That took a dark turn.
2: Arrested for murder.
6: Was he a good driver, though?
4: I think he was. Yeah, I think he was.
6: Okay, great.
4: Yeah.
6: So that wasn't a crime.
4: Yeah.
6: His driving.
4: Right. Next one, Pat.
1: So I met a guy at my sister's wedding named Brian, whose husband's name is also Brian, but he made me realize that Michelle's a slacker.
2: What?
1: You're a slacker. Because Brian, the first Brian, not the second Brian, has run a marathon in every continent.
4: Jeez.
2: Shout out to Brian.
1: Every single continent. You're a slacker, Smalls.
5: He ain't run no marathon in Antarctica.
1: Yes, he did.
5: What?
1: Every continent.
5: Hold on. There's a marathon in Antarctica?
6: Yeah.
1: There is. And he ran it.
5: What?
1: Shout out to the Bryans.
4: Smoking a cigar the whole time, too. It was amazing.
5: There's a marathon. That is fascinating. A marathon in Antarctica. Who are you racing? The penguins?
4: Has he ever done a triathlon?
2: No, you got a marathon. You're running before the ice melts.
5: Right? I'm just like, man. We got that much global warming now?
2: Yeah.
5: You got 26 miles where you can run in Antarctica?
2: I have no interest in that. One and done for me. Yuck.
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21: And the Thunder bounce back. The Western Conference Finals are even at a game apiece. Oklahoma City beat San Antonio 122-113.
22: I just thought the overall flow tonight, rhythm, was really good. 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We had our foot on the gas. 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
23: Basketball doesn't get better than this. 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
4: We are on Sportsmanlike on ESPN Radio. 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Highlights of the 122-113 Oklahoma City victory over San Antonio heard last night here on ESPN Radio and all of the NBA playoffs presented by Gusto. We got home right in time for the game last night, and yes, we had, let's take a minute or two if we can, yes, to shout out the great people at the Sports Business Journal and everything that they did last night for us. They had this huge award ceremony that was awesome with all kinds of big time people in sports and in and around sports and business and media, etc. They reached out, shout out to Andrew Bard, who was the public relations master, and reached out to us because he's a fan of the show, and he said, would you three like to present? We're like, sure. And so we presented the first two awards of the night, and it was an amazing ceremony, beautiful setup, and somehow CC won an award that he wasn't nominated for. Which was amazing.
5: That was amazing.
4: Vegas East is unaware.
5: I'm mad
4: of this.
5: I didn't get
4: we
5: to take the award.
4: We have not even told them this.
5: I'm mad I didn't get to take the award home, though.
4: Yeah.
5: That would have been the best part.
4: So, behind the scenes a little bit, nobody knows this but the three of us. We're getting ready to go on stage, and they're like, just as an FYI, the first winner, unfortunately, couldn't be here. And we're like, well, what are we supposed to do? And CC accept on their behalf. So CC somehow worked for F1 last night and accepted it. He won an award at the Sports Business Journal, one that he presented and that he wasn't nominated for.
5: But here
2: shout out to the Lego
5: but
2: activation.
5: Here's the part of the story that you're missing.
4: Okay.
5: When we're going over the script that we're going to have to read on that night, we're picking which parts we're all going to read, right? They have presenter one, presenter two, presenter three. I chose presenter three because it had the fewest lines.
4: Or so you thought.
5: So I thought. I ended up having to talk the most because I had to read the remarks from the group that wasn't able to be there to accept the award.
4: That's right. So he had the acceptance speech.
5: And I was the Ron Burgundy of presenters at last night's SBJ Awards.
4: And then he had to congratulate himself because he then had to get back in character of Speaker 3. So it was, I was Speaker 1, like, hey, welcome, we're on Sportsmanlike, Evan, Michelle, and Chris, so on and so forth. Small's like, all right, well, here's the award. We got to set
2: here
4: it up.
2: Here are the nominees.
4: And then CeCe has to do
5: the winner is.
4: And then be the winner and then go back to being himself and say, great job.
5: And say, wow, that was amazing.
2: What an activation.
4: To himself.
0: Did you hold up the trophy?
4: No, the trophy was enormous.
5: The trophy was gorgeous.
2: Gorgeous trophy.
5: It also looks like it would have been an awesome vase for some flowers.
4: He did try to take it for himself.
5: I mean, he did accept the award. Yeah, exactly.
4: But it was an amazing, it was just an awesome night. There were so many big time people there. And there was a lot of stairs.
2: I was worried about falling.
4: Stairs like stairs.
5: Yeah, as we're going down the stairs, the last thing I said to Smalls is don't trip.
2: I know.
5: Don't trip.
2: Yeah. We made it in one piece.
4: Yeah. Owners of sports teams, executives with different networks.
2: Big Poppy.
4: Big Poppy was there. And shout out to all the unsportsmanlike fans. It was the coolest
2: thing. That
4: was
2: so awesome.
4: We had so many people, men and women from all over the country, coming up to us and say, I wake up with you guys every day. That was awesome, that part of it. Sports Business Journal. We knew going in, hey, this is a big-time event. I didn't know it was as big-time as it was. It was unbelievable. Abe and his team at the Sports Business Journal did an amazing job.
2: I will also say we had a prompter, and it was the clear prompter that you see at presidential debates, big-time speeches, things like that. That's the first time I've ever done that. I know you probably have done that
5: before.
2: Last
5: week.
2: Yeah, at your hosting duties. But that makes you feel so powerful because you're looking around the room as you're reading, and they can't really tell that you're not actually looking at them. You're looking through the glass. That was a very smart invention.
5: So I got one beef with the SBJ Awards.
4: This
5: is a beef with all galas that use the presidential prompter. I'm tired of the discrimination against tall guys.
4: Oh, okay.
5: Because the angle on the presidential prompter, which is to either side of the podium, is as such where I still can't read it because it's for normal height individuals.
2: So it's low.
5: Yeah. I can't actually read out of the presidential prompter, so I have to use the floor prompter as a 6'8 man. So it looks really weird because I'm trying to look to the left and to the right and engage the crowd while I'm still, you know, going through the lines.
2: Right.
5: And then I have to take a pregnant pause to look back at the floor prompter, and it makes it feel like I'm still hooked on phonics and I can't read. And that's an issue for me. I'm tired of these galas, these award ceremonies, having these presidential prompters that aren't designed for people of all shapes and sizes.
4: Pat, have you had the same kind of issue?
0: Whenever I have to talk on these prompters, man, it's just too much for me.
4: One other thing.
5: I'm just saying, if you invite a 6'8 man to speak and you've got lines for him, you might want to make sure that he can read off of the presidential prompter. That's all I'm saying.
4: That's 6'8
5: man. It's not too much to ask.
4: Also broke something in the cocktail hour.
5: Yeah, it wasn't my finest. Wasn't my finest evening. I broke the rope at the red carpet.
2: Oh, yes.
4: He did. And it was so bad, he had to turn to me for help.
5: Big time Wick Grusbick, the former owner of the Boston Celtics. He gave me the black man head nod, and I didn't even go over and holler at him. It was a bad night for your boy. I was the Ron Burgundy of sports award presenters. I didn't cover myself in glory. For our show, being able to present multiple awards, I was the one that was unsportsmanlike.
0: How come
5: Evan is the un, I was the un last night.
2: Wow.
0: Every time you have to announce something, it goes wrong.
2: Maybe
0: there's a common factor here.
2: As we were reading the script, it was a rough script. There was one word that was off, and CeCe said that because he was Speaker 3. He's like, the guy from the draft, the ops are back.
5: The ops messed me up. So, Pat, you'll love this. They said, wow, as the remarks about the award winner. They said, wow, that was a very cool and rememberable activation.
0: Did Nuno write the script?
5: Rememberable is not a thing. It's just not. I was like, who's trying to set me up? Now, I did not mess that up. I messed up plenty when it comes to the lines. I did not mess up that line.
2: No.
1: He's apoplectic.
5: But who would put rememberable in the script?
4: Yeah, it was remarkable. I mean, just Some would say rememberable. Yeah, I mean, think about it. You had Whit Kerfoot, you said, yeah. John Henry of the Boston Red Sox, our great, amazing people that we work with, Jimmy Pitaro, Dave Roberts there, mm-hmm. and Nolan Murphy there. You had so many people that are big-time people that were there last night that I was just –

0: play to our strengths, or else just to give ourselves the best shot to win tonight. Just like naturally speaking, waking up this morning, we were probably more desperate than they were. Like just naturally, because we had to get this game or else we'd go on the road down 0-2. So yeah, some of it was that, but nonetheless, you still have to go out there and do the job, and I think the guys did that.
1: He did the job. 30 points, 9 assists last night. The other guys, so to speak, right? The bench players, Alex Caruso with 17, Cason Wallace with 12, Jared McCain selling high with 12, 6 rebounds, 3 assists off the bench. He was excellent. And they got the physicality. Isaiah Hartenstein was the one that actually guarded Wemby. Remember in the first game, he didn't spend a ton of time on Wemby, and this game was completely different. He was the primary defender, IH was, for 47 plays. Okay, in the first game against Wemby, primary defender, 3 plays. They completely changed their strategy, and even though Wemby had 21 and 17, it would feel like, oh, well, that didn't work. CeCe, I think it did work, and Isaiah Hartenstein doing what he did in playing physical basketball against Wemby absolutely worked, and we'll get to the injuries part in a second because that's a huge thing, but Isaiah Hartenstein, huge game last night for him.
2: Yeah, I mean, Wemby only had 10 pain points last night. In game one, he had 26. The disparity in pain points in game one was 52 to 38. Last night, it was 46 to 42. If the Thunder can keep it within a 5-point margin in terms of the paint scoring, then that is advantage OKC. And more times than not, they're going to win that game. And so for Isaiah Hartenstein to do what he did last night, being able to push Wemby, pull him, grab him, lock up with him, whatever it took to fluster him, to get him off his spot, to keep him from being camped out in the paint, I thought that was huge. And then in addition to that, I thought Ihart's energy on the glass, particularly the offensive rebounding, was critical in terms of being able to extend possessions for OKC and give them chances at second chance points. And if you keep getting extra shots on extra possessions, eventually some of those shots are going to go in. And I thought that was a huge difference in terms of what you got offensively from OKC's bench. The bench scoring for OKC in this game was a huge story. Smalls, you gave the numbers earlier today. What was the numbers with the bench scoring?
3: 57-25 advantage OKC when it comes to the bench production. They had 11 of the team's 14 steals and converted 21 turnovers into 27 points. That was their bench last night.
2: That was huge. I mean, listen, for game one, you only had one guy off the bench for OKC scoring the double figures. Last night, you had 4. So we've been praising Oklahoma City because of their depth and their ability to be able to come at you in waves, and you felt that for the first time in this series last night, particularly in the second half.
1: What about the injuries now? Because that's going to be the biggest story moving forward, right? So Jalen Williams of the Thunder, hamstring yet again. We assume he'll get checked out now over the next 24 to 48 hours. He's had multiple hamstring injuries. Unfortunately, sadly, they are used to playing without him this postseason because of those injuries. But De'Aaron Fox doesn't play yesterday yet again for game 2. High ankle sprain. Brian Windhorst joined us in 7 a.m. Eastern hour. Go back and listen to that. Said it is not a sure thing that he plays in game 3. And Dylan Harper, star rookie guard for the Spurs, hurt a hamstring in the 3rd quarter. And all of this leads to more minutes than normal for Steph Castle playing point guard, which leads to 9 turnovers last night, 20 for the first 2 games. Smalls, how concerned are you if you're San Antonio about these injuries?
3: I'm incredibly concerned. With Oklahoma City, obviously, is concerning as well. But their depth, as we just discussed, has been what's carried them a lot. And they have been used to being out without J-Dub. If I'm the Spurs, that's concerning for several reasons, but it's going to put a lot more on Wemby. And yes, we know that he's capable of doing extraordinary things, but how long can he continue to have that output, especially when we see what the Thunder did to him last night with the physicality?
2: I thought it was interesting what Wendy said about OKC and their intensity on Wemby last night.
3: Mm-hmm.
2: He said that the effort was incredible in terms of what it took as a group to hold Wemby in check. And holding Wemby in check was 21-17-6 for the 7'5" Frenchman. That's holding him in check.
3: Yeah.
2: But what Wendy also said when he was on our show in the 7 o'clock hour, and he didn't say this on air, but he said it off air, he did not think that that effort was sustainable. I am fascinated to watch whether or not OKC can continue to put forth the kind of energy and play with the kind of force on the defensive end that it's going to take to be able to contain Wemby the rest of the way in this series. Because now we're

0: talking about it being a best of five. And we've got, what, three games to go in San Antonio. So that, like, I think that's really, really interesting to see what ends up happening there. But then the other thing that we have to keep in mind, we have to think about, is the ball handling for San Antonio. Like, Steph Castle is turning the ball over at an alarming rate. But guess what? When you're in a position like you're in last night, when you only have one guy that can create for himself and for others, all of a sudden now, going up against that defense, it's going to lend itself to making a lot of mistakes. And so, whether it's De'Aaron Fox or Dylan Harper, one of them need to get their asses back, because the Oklahoma City Thunder are historically good at being able to generate takeaways and turn those into points on the other end. There are very few teams in the history of the NBA playoffs that are as good as Oklahoma City is at that over the last 2 years.
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1: 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And Mike T joins us now. Mike, is it odd that Todd Monken and Myles Garrett have still never met?
2: Yeah, I think a little bit. We're in late May. He's your best player. Yeah, I think that's a little weird. I think that'll get rectified here before training camp. But yeah, in the business of making sure that our best players are well thought of, well taken care of, and we have meaningful relationship, yes, that is definitely weird.
3: Mr. T, how would you handle the quarterback room in Cleveland right now?
2: You know, I would probably put Shedeur Sanders first and draw a line. I think of all the quarterbacks that could have a meaningful chance, Chris, to play in the foreseeable future, I really would want to know what we would have in Shedeur. I just think Deshaun Watson, who's, you know, tore an Achilles tendon twice in the last couple of years, based on my experience with that injury, I think is beyond improbable that he'll be anywhere close to what he was back when he was with the Texans over, you know, now we're going back, you know, four seasons. So Shedeur has prototypical size. There was enough things to see on tape that you'd want to learn more about what he has.
4: So then, Mike T, why are they giving Deshaun Watson a shot at this? Is it strictly because of the contract?
2: Yeah, Michelle, that's a great question. Going through his last year of his deal, I just don't know. We're talking about going against a massive amount of data and odds when you've tore your Achilles twice. You haven't played meaningful football in a couple of years. That's not to say it couldn't happen, but I'd rather go with a young ascending player than a player with Deshaun Watson's, you know, recent history.
1: We're talking with Mike Tannenbaum, ESPN NFL Front Office Insider, former general manager, of course, of the Jets and the Dolphins. Do you believe this actually will be Aaron Rodgers' last year?
2: I do. You know, you just hope that this year goes well. You hope he could protect himself. Again, I've been around a lot of aging quarterbacks in my career, going back to Vinny Testaverde, Brett Favre, worked with Dan Marino in Miami. And those great quarterbacks, Evan, always talked about it's not their arm, it's their legs and their feet and their quickness that goes. And, you know, for Aaron Rodgers, who's never been an overly big guy, his foot quickness is so critical. And if I'm a Steeler fan, that's what I want to make sure that we see. You know, can he get out of harm's way? Can he buy time in the pocket for a second and third read? That, to me, is going to be the big question going into this year.
3: Mr. T, how would you define what success looks like for the Pittsburgh Steelers and what will be the first and final year with Aaron Rodgers and Mike McCarthy there?
2: You know, Chris, I think it's two things, to be candid. I think it's A, you know, can we get to 10, 11 wins, compete meaningfully for the division, win a playoff game? But I also think, hey, Will Howard, Drew Aller, like what do we have here? You know, it's been widely reported how good next year's quarterback draft class is. And if the four of us were running the Steelers, we need to know not about just winning today, but how do we compete against Lamar Jackson? How do we compete against Joe Burrow? Like, those are things that are really going to be important from a Steelers standpoint long term.
4: Mike, let's stay in that division. Joe Burrow spoke with reporters yesterday and said that this Bengals group is the most talented team that he's ever been a part of. So you hear that from Joe Burrow. What do you think the expectations are for the Bengals?
2: They should win the division or compete for it and try to win a home playoff game. I think Dexter Lawrence is a great player, a difference maker. Obviously, he didn't have his best year last year, but give them credit. You know, they threw a lot of resources, both in the draft, in free agency, in their front seven, most notably Dexter Lawrence. So I think that's what Joe Burrow was alluding to.
1: We're talking with Mike Tannenbaum, ESPN NFL Front Office Insider here on Unsportsmanlike, presented by Progressive Insurance. Mike, how would you handle Rashee Rice if you were the Kansas City Chiefs?
2: Oh, boy. You want to know why GMs put on weight and lose hair? I mean, my gosh, here's a player that has all the ability in the world. You know, they stood by him in thick and thin. And look, he had a bump in the road. It's not the end of the world. But, you know, coming off of, you know, a reported knee scope, you want him to have the best rehab possible so he's ready to go for, you know, September. You just got to hang in there, try to educate him on trying to make good decisions. You know, what he just did isn't the end of the world by any stretch. But, you know, Rashee, we want to put you in the best position to be successful. You know, 30 days in jail doesn't help you and certainly doesn't help us.
3: Mr. T, I want to go back to the AFC North because I don't want to leave any team out. How concerned would you be if the Baltimore Ravens started week one and Lamar Jackson did not have a contract extension?
2: Yeah, that's a little bit more complicated, Chris, because, again, you know, he represents himself, and it's just been, you know, challenging. I've dealt with players over the years that don't have agents. That's a tricky dynamic. You know, there's a meaningful role that agents play in negotiations, and, Chris, you know this certainly, that, you know, you just don't want to hear all the negative stuff that happens invariably in the course of a negotiation. So I think creating a sense of urgency, understanding strategic planning, those are things like, you want Lamar focused on, you know, as you mentioned, getting ready for week one. So, look, by all indications, he'll be there. It's certainly not ideal if he doesn't have an extension, but it's not the end of the world.
1: Mike Tannenbaum, ESPN NFL front office insider. Always a pleasure talking with Mike T. Thank you, Mike.
2: All right, thanks, guys. Appreciate it.
1: Mike Tannenbaum, always great with us and fascinating stuff in and around the league right now with Rodgers, of course, and as well as all the stuff in Cleveland with the Myles Garrett and how they're handling the quarterback
3: situation.
1: The AFC
3: North is setting up to be a fascinating division this year.
1: You said
4: juicy storylines.
1: You said the other day, this actually may have been off the air, so I'll bring it on the air. You said the other day that you thought the NFC East could be the leader in the clubhouse for most interesting division this year in the NFL. Is the AFC North now catching up for you?
3: Yeah, I'm just sitting there looking at the division. Last year, you're talking about three coaches being removed in that division, and Zach Taylor coming into this year is in the final year of his contract, and his team has missed the playoffs three straight years, so not great for him. I'm wondering if we live in a world where in 2027, none of the week one starting quarterbacks are with those teams.
4: Hmm.
3: Joe Burrow has a very tradable contract after this year. Not saying that Cincinnati would want to trade him, but if he wanted out.
1: Yeah.
4: If he's like, saying this is my most talented team and they don't make the playoffs.
3: Exactly.
4: Four
3: it's
4: years
3: a very, very tradable deal. Lamar Jackson, the Ravens said it was our priority to get him under contract this offseason. The owner came out and said that. Hasn't happened. Cleveland Browns, you already know what that is.
1: Yep.
3: And the Pittsburgh Steelers, Rodgers just said it's going to be his final year.
1: Yep.
3: So, like, all of the week one starters in 2026, none of them might be there week one in 2027.
1: And three of them are pacing towards Hall of Fame. So think about that as well. Last night, we had an amazing night at the Sports Business Journal Awards. And where was that? The Marriott Marquis in New York City. Where did I stay last night when CC and I came back? At a Marriott. It was an all Marriott night last night, and it was an awesome night. Going to the Marriott Hotel, the check-in was so easy. I couldn't believe how easy the check-in is. 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Yep, actually, we can give you an upgrade. Oh, okay. So I got a nice higher floor up there, and it was beautiful. 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
1: But this one is headed to the books. Hats off, zero in game one. Vegas 4, Colorado 2. The Knights use a 3-0 lead on their path to victory. Coughlin, Dorothea, Howden, and Nick Dowd to make it a 4-2 final. The Knights take a 1-0 series lead in the Western Conference final.
2: Fox Sports 98.9 in Vegas, where the Knights win Game 1 Western Conference last night over Colorado. 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Along with Michelle Smallman, Chris Canty, I am Evan Cohen. And joining us now in studio, Kevin Weeks, ESPN NHL analyst. We got to start outside of the NHL. Kevin was part of one of the most random great green rooms of all time the other day. It was the two of us. Michelle was there. Yep. Dan Housen, the WWE superstar. Mm-hmm. Brian Windhorst, Peter Schrager, Jason McCourty. Fascinating thing. But Kevin and I were the only two to hear something that both of us sat there and said, what? So Dan Housen was telling a story.
3: Yeah.
2: And he's like, well, you know, at my other job.
3: We're like, pardon?
2: This guy's.
3: What do you mean?
2: He literally, this, Smalls is giving the look. He started talking. This is the biggest WWE superstar around. He's like, yeah, this all developed at my other job. And both of us looked at each other like, we thought the WWE paid well.
3: Yeah, exactly. You're moonlighting? Like, what are you doing?
2: He said, I'm a nursing assistant. and
4: what?
2: No, Kevin yes. and I misheard yes. one part of this. Yes. Not currently, but he was telling a story.
4: Oh, okay.
2: Like, this guy has this, like Kevin Weeks saying, yeah, when I played 12 years as a goalie in the NHL, I also was an insurance agent. Right? You heard it the same way I heard it.
3: I heard it that way. I was floored when he said it. I'm like, is this guy for real? Like, what's he saying?
4: Seriously.
3: Like, WWE, we grew up watching wrestling. We grew up watching WWF. We grew up with it. And now we're like, are there tough times? It doesn't seem like there's tough times. It was kind of crazy. It was crazy. It floored me too, though.
2: Yeah, he said, wow. My other job. Yeah. Dan, maybe I shouldn't have. I'm sure people can find. He worked in the hospitals. He had like a real job when he was on the indie circuit, when he was trying to make it.
3: Yes.
2: It's like
3: on the come up.
2: Yeah, on the come up.
4: Got to supplement your income somehow.
2: Yeah,
4: right?
2: It was unbelievable.
3: Wow. The more you can do.
4: No doubt.
3: The more you can do.
5: That's right.
2: All right.
5: Keep it flowing.
2: Vegas up 1-0 with a 4-2 win at Colorado last night. Best interim coach bump around. John Tortorella, you know, unbelievable. Uh-huh. What did you see from Vegas last night that impressed you when Colorado basically never loses this postseason?
3: Well, first of all, I played for Torts, so I know the way Torts coaches, and he wants his team to always be aggressive. But he also had a game plan intact, and I've done about six of their playoff games so far for ESPN. So seeing them up close, quoting John Tortorella now, he said, we want to bring the game in the mud. We want to bring them into the mud with us, because he knows Colorado's more dynamic. They're faster. They got the tempo, and they're a little bit more offensive. So for Vegas, what'd that mean? That meant playing through the middle of the ice, defending well. Elite goaltending from Carter Hart, who had 36 saves, and they blocked 23 shots. So they could not have executed the game plan better than they did yesterday. They did that to a T, and that was a huge win for them in game one.
6: I mean, can they survive if you don't get more production, more points from Nathan MacKinnon?
3: Nope. They can't.
6: Okay. All right.
3: They can't.
6: Okay.
3: As deep as they are, they can't. No, you're exactly right. Plus, no Cale Makar either.
4: Huge.
3: The great Cale Makar, one of the best defensemen, not only of this generation, and Norris Trophy winner, defenseman of the year, but one of the best defensemen to this point in his career of all time. That's how nice he is on the blue line. So he's out with injury. That had a big impact on them generating offense yesterday, too.
4: So what do they do? Because obviously Cale Makar, as they talked about post-game, there's a huge trickle-down effect to not having him there. Mm-hmm. He's not going to be there as he's dealing with that injury, or potentially multiple injuries. Mm-hmm. So what does Colorado do to overcome that?
3: Don't chase the game. They got to score first, maybe score second, and start playing to their speed. But Colorado's going to have to make an adjustment here because Vegas is forcing them to play different. We were saying this in the ESPN studio yesterday alongside the great Mark Messier, PK Subban, Levy, and I. We were saying Colorado likes to play that off-the-rush game, that attack game. So a football term, CC, they love to pass the ball. They love throwing the ball. But they got to kind of slow it down and get more to the run game, basically. They got to go to cycle game in hockey terms. And if Colorado does that, they have the personnel to do it, but are they willing to do it? That's the thing. That's what I'm curious to see in game two.
2: We're talking with ESPN NHL analyst Kevin Weeks here on Unsportsmanlike, presented by Progressive Insurance. Let's go to the other series.
3: Mm-hmm.
2: 11 days off for Rod Brind'Amour, our guy. We had him on last week. Go back to the podcast and listen. And the Hurricanes. 11 days off is utterly insane for you guys when they take the ice tonight. What kind of impact is that?
3: They're going to be juiced up in terms of energy. They're going to be fresh. Any little knickknacks, you know how it is in the playoffs. Everybody's playing with something. You're managing something. But you get that 11-day window to recover, to regenerate, to feel good. And you're kind of foaming at the mouth a little bit, like a Rottweiler. You know what I mean? You know that when you have that steak and then the dogs, that's how they're going to be.
2: Yeah. Kevin brings his own sound effects. I like that.
3: Bring them in a little bit. So I'm expecting them to come out with jump, and they're rested, and they play that pace that makes you uncomfortable. You know, some teams, they just press you.
6: Yeah.
3: And Carolina's one of those teams that presses you in all three zones. So I'm sure they're going to come out in front of their home fans, the Caniacs down there in Raleigh. They're going to be ready to roll. So, but I have to say this, disclaimer, my man Rod Brindamore that you talked about, I played with him down there in Carolina, one of the best coaches in the business. And I also played with Montreal's coach, Marty St. Louis, Hall of Famer. Both of them are doing a great job. This will be a high-tempo series, the way both those teams play, so I'm looking forward to it.
6: Kevin, I'm curious, how much does the Canada Cup drought hang over Montreal coming into the conference finals?
3: Oh, okay, so the last time they won was 93. We're going to date ourselves. That was my draft year, 93. Ooh. So that's the last time Canada was able to win. Against the Kings, Gretzky's Kings, 93. Yeah. And that year, Montreal won 10 of 16 games in overtime. 10 overtime games.
6: That's crazy.
3: Of the 16 wins that it takes to win it. So it's been a long drought. But Montreal, what I love about Montreal is how they drafted and developed their players. So they've drafted at every position, goalie, defense, forward, and they have those players in their lineup, in addition to some other players. So they've done a good job of that. I got to give them credit.
4: We talked about the rest for Carolina. What about Montreal, though, coming off that very exciting Game 7 win versus Buffalo? What about the momentum that they have heading into this one?
3: Huge. Huge for Montreal. They're going to be playing on their toes. What I like about what Marty's done with their group, as I was just telling you guys, they've drafted and developed a lot of these players. Lane Hudson, already a superstar defenseman. Nick Suzuki at 100 points as their captain. Goal Caulfield, as I call him. Goal Caulfield, played at Wisconsin, scored 50 this year. You go around the horn, what Marty's done is he's allowed them to develop their habits as pros, to develop a kind of a two-way game, not just offense, but he hasn't stifled their offense. Sometimes you get these coaches, you get young, talented players. No, man, play safe. No, just do that. No. And all of a sudden, you're like, I thought I was a player. And now you want me to play a simple game. You're kind of handcuffing me in my style and my skills. So Marty's done a good job of not doing that.
2: 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You got the Stanley Cup playoffs tonight, 8 p.m. Eastern time. Canadiens and Hurricanes, Eastern Conference Final Game 1. Knights up 1-0 over the Avalanche last night. General question for you as somebody who played 12 years in the NHL. How hard is playing goalie?
3: Oh, my God. I talked to my parents last night. They're up in Toronto. I talked to them on the drive from Bristol back to the crib in Jersey for 2 hours last night. And my mom's like, aren't you happy that you're not playing anymore for your body to keep your body so you can feel good? And blah, blah, blah, blah, blah. I'm like, yeah, mom, you're right. That's true. And you don't really realize it when you're playing. You know this. Mm-hmm. You're just playing. You're doing what you do.
6: You don't want to let your guys down.
3: You don't want to let your guys down. You know your family's watching. You're taking care of your family. You're doing all. You're living your childhood dream, all of that. To be a goalie in the league, I look back now and I watch guys playing and I'm like, man, I knew I wanted to do that since I was 6. I did it for a long time. That was crazy. It's so demanding on your body. It's so demanding on your psyche and your energy and the responsibility of it. Every position within sports, whether you're tackle, guard, linebacker, pitcher, whatever, but quarterback, goalie, pitcher, kind of similar.
2: That's the big three, the most important position.
3: Everything hangs on you, man. Everything hangs. And you need your teammates up in front of you. You need them. But everything comes down to you. There's no gray area. You're either hero or goat. That's
6: okay,
3: it.
6: Okay, so
3: you're
6: with that
3: hero,
6: being,
3: you're the goat.
6: So with that being said, because in baseball they say momentum is the next day's starting pitcher. When it comes to the Final Four, who's the netminder that tilts the scales for their team more than any others left in the playoff field?
3: Right now, Carter Hart in Vegas has been dirty. He's been unreal. 36 saves last night in Colorado again against the best team in the league. He made about 6 glove saves that were nasty. Dobish in Montreal, Game 7, 37 saves up in Buffalo,
6: to break
3: their hearts as a kind of a young goalie. I would say, and Freddie Anderson, the Great Dane from Denmark in Carolina, he's been perfect so far. They haven't lost a game in the playoffs. They're 8-0. He's 8-0. So those are the three. Wedgwood's played well in Colorado, too, but those three for me on any given night.
6: I'm asking you to pick one, though. You can't get three.
3: Right now, I'm going to give you this. Right now, I'm going to give you Carter Hart, because he hasn't lost an OT so far in the playoffs.
6: Okay.
3: For Vegas. Has not lost an OT so far this playoff run, which is money.
2: Kevin Weeks money. Is awesome as an ESPN NHL analyst. We got to let him go. He works at a bank as well. He has another job. Like that. So he's got to open the bank at 9 a.m. Eastern
3: for
2: time.
3: You.
2: Yeah. For me.
6: For you.
2: For
6: CC. We've been to your house.
2: For CC. We've been to your house. Kevin Weeks got the job done, just house. Like Granger, CC.
5: He wants to break down.
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1: We are Unsportsmanlike here on ESPN Radio, ESPNU. We are presented by Progressive Insurance, along with Michelle Smallman, Chris Candy, Evan Cohen. The bank is actually not opening at 9 a.m. Eastern. So Kevin Weeks is just going to hang, ESPN NHL analyst. They're going to open it at 9:30. All right?
2: Pardon me one sec.
1: Okay, no, he's got to go. He's got to go. Oh, he
3: No, done.
4: Nuno should be worried about
5: that. That's yours.
4: Nuno should be worried about
3: that. So, Kevin, you'll appreciate this. Yeah. You know superstitions.
5: I do.
3: And in all sports. Hockey has a lot of superstitions, too. Routine, things before the game,
5: Very
3: the
5: true.
3: Way you tape your stick. Yeah. So, Nuno, our producer, is a huge Knicks fan.
4: Okay. Oh, no. Did I mess up the juju?
3: So we had Brunson on the set, and he was thinking that it was going to be bad vibes.
4: Yeah.
3: The Knicks mount that incredible comeback.
4: Yes,
3: they take game one.
4: That's right.
3: So now Brunson has to be back on the set, but the dollar, I think, was underneath it.
4: Oh.
3: Nuno, what are we doing here with the dollar?
1: Kevin won't be able to hear it, but I'll convey it.
3: Yeah, convey it. Nuno, what do you need with the money here? Did Kevin touch the money?
6: Put it back. I'll send the money through PayPal.
3: he says we got to put it back.
1: Yes. PayPal is a great partner of ours. He's going to send you money through PayPal.
4: There it is.
1: All NFL schedule release and coverage update brought to you by PayPal, the official peer-to-peer payment sponsor of the NFL. We're going to get to football in a second. You know, let's just do story time with Kevin Weeks.
4: Yes, please. Yeah.
1: Let's do a couple of stories. The injury that you saw someone play through in the NHL when you were a player, and you're just like, this guy is certifiably insane. I can't believe he's playing through this. Do you have any memories? I'm sure you do.
4: Lots.
1: Of guys playing through crazy injuries that you would love to share. Anything that
4: I played with a player who had a grade 3 MCL sprain, ACL tear, meniscus tear, needed reconstructive knee surgery through all of his cruciates, and played in the playoffs. I can't say that player because he didn't even say it. It never even came out in the media. That was crazy. That was one. You'd know this too. I saw a guy with a punctured lung, broken ribs, playing. I saw other guys with shoulders. You know, guys, shoulders pop out all the time.
5: Yeah.
4: And then the trainers pop in the back in.
3: Mm-hmm.
4: Two guys that I remember with broken ankles, which is impossible to get your foot in a skate.
3: Yeah, I was going to say, how do you even do that?
4: And played. Those are some of them.
1: That's amazing.
4: Yeah. I hate to use this reference because obviously we're all on the road, and whether you're riding a bike or you're driving, but those hits are almost like car crash sometimes, just with the force.
3: Yeah.
7: There's no question about it. But in the NHL, it's that much more force because you're moving that much faster than it is on a football field.
4: Yeah.
7: You're on skates.
4: You're flying on skates, man.
7: And humans are the same size. They're just on skates. Moving even faster.
4: Yes.
7: I do want to ask you about the culture around hockey relative to other sports, especially when it comes to the postseason. Because we always talk about it. There's nothing like the Stanley Cup playoffs across all the four major sports that we follow in this country. And I'm curious because injuries are looming large in the Western Conference Finals, the series between the Oklahoma City Thunder and the San Antonio Spurs.
4: Mm-hmm.
7: And in the NHL, there seems to be this culture of not wanting to let your guys down and doing whatever it takes, whether you're hurt or even if you're injured, like you said, punctured lungs, cracked ribs, broken ankles, to play. What is it like in an NHL locker room when it comes to the pressure around playing with injuries this time of year?
4: We learn it as kids. It starts as kids. I remember tournaments, man, growing up in Toronto, it's the biggest minor hockey, youth hockey scene in the world, and biggest league, most games, most teams, most players that make the league, ultimately make the NHL. It started as kids. You know if you're jacked up, you got an injury, but, hey, you're playing Friday night, Chesswood Arena, like Texas, Friday Night Lights, high school football kind of thing. You know the scouts are going to be there. You know your parents, your siblings, or your cousins, or whoever's going to be there. And all during the day, you know at school you're jacked up, but you can't really say that you're jacked up because if you say that, then your parents might be like, maybe not. So you, as kids, peewee, that's kind of the culture. And it started that way, that you are going to play through any and everything, or you're going to do everything you can to play through any and everything, regardless as to what you had. It's that intense, man.
7: Wow.
4: And in the dressing room, too, same thing for women's hockey, too. Like, your teammates will be looking at you. You good?
3: Well, we were just talking
7: you're
3: about
7: good. Right? That you good you, means your ass better be
2: you
7: out there.
2: Better
7: playing.
2: Be out there.
7: That you good.
2: Better be out there.
7: So Wimby looking at De'Aaron Fox. You good?
3: You good?
1: That's what's
3: you
1: happening.
3: Good?
1: Oh, yeah. Well, you got that? You good? Okay.
7: You good?
3: Well, we were just talking about it during the break when I covered the Blues and they won the Stanley Cup in 2018-19. They played the Boston Bruins in the Cup final, and Zdeno Chara had his jaw wired
7: who's
3: shut.
7: Who's the tallest
3: and
7: man
3: played.
7: On the skates I've ever
3: he's
7: seen?
3: He's a monster. Yeah. Yeah. But if he has his jaw wired shut, how are you going to say, I'm not going to go?
5: That's it.
3: How can you look at him as your teammate in the dressing room and be like,
5: goosebumps,
3: I'm a little banged up. He's mumbling to you like, better go. My jaw is wired shut. Yeah, I can't eat.
7: Eating through a straw.
3: And I'm out there.
7: Eating through a straw. And I'm out there. The garden went wild, too.
3: Oh,
7: I don't know if you remember, but in the warm-up in Boston, and then right when the anthems hit, and then when the fans saw him out there, they went bonkers. Because they know the Boston blue collar, the Bruins fans, Bees fans are like, oh, he's playing today? So, yeah, that goes a long way.
3: I also think the way that hockey categorizes injuries leads you to believe that guys are more apt to go. Like, you could have a cracked rib, punctured lung, and it's an upper body injury.
5: For sure.
3: You could have a broken ankle, and it's a lower body injury. The way it's generalized like that, it tells you the mentality of hockey players, like, this is going to be fine. I'm going to give it a go.
5: Oh, for sure. I got one.
3: Yeah, go ahead.
1: Go ahead.
5: I'm playing in Carolina for Carolina Hurricanes, and this is 0-2. Excuse me, this is 0-3. So I'm the starting goalie that year, play a lot of games. I ended up playing 66 games that regular season. 6 shutouts, had a good individual year. Our team didn't have a really good year, and that's the most important thing. But probably at game 48, I tear my thumb, the ligaments of my thumb on my blocker hand, right? My stick hand. So now, this is game 48-ish. Now, remember, you hold the stick like this, the goalie stick, you hold it like this, kind of like a trigger, you're holding it. And your thumb helps to stabilize it in your blocker glove, not your catch hand. So now, this is that game. They wanted me to have surgery. I didn't want to have surgery because, I'm the guy. I'm the number one. I want to keep playing. So our then GM, Jimmy Rutherford, he's like, hey, man, we have the best hand surgeon in all of Carolina. Forget North, all the Carolinas, North and South. We have the best hand surgeon. I'm like, is he going to be there at the end of the year? Because I want to make it to the end of the season. Plus, truth be told, I have bonuses.
7: I was hitting these bonuses. I was hitting these bonuses. 5-game segments. They just kept compounding, right? So I'm like, I'm good. So what they were doing, they would shoot me up for games. Mm-hmm.
5: But then, so they give me the long, the Toradol, the long one. I get it before warm-up, and I get out there, I'm good. But for practice, I wasn't getting shot up. So imagine all the shots that I have to see. 400 or 500 shots in practice. So they're trying to wake me out. So I went to game 82 to the last game of the season. And I had a bonus for this. And this was the last bonus that I could have hit. I needed to play 20 minutes, one period.
7: Mm-hmm.
5: I didn't start. They waited until 13:32 remaining in the third. And then if we went to OT, it's only 5 minutes. So I ended up playing like 18:32.
3: No.
5: Yep. So
3: you were a minute and a half away from the 20?
5: A minute and a half away.
1: We have 30 seconds. I don't want to get too personal, probably find it. How much was the bonus? Do you remember?
5: That one was over. That was over 100. They were cumulative.
1: Oh my God.
5: I had to tell you that.
1: You know what? Nuno's going to give you the money. Nuno's going to PayPal you the money since he was there.
5: Thank you, Nuno. Appreciate you.
1: Right to the bank.
5: Appreciate you.
1: Kevin Weeks, you were awesome.
5: Thanks for having me.
1: ESPN NHL analyst. Yeah. Great stories from him. And watch them all throughout the ESPN NHL coverage here on ESPN and all throughout ESPN Radio. 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
14: This is the biggest choke job in NBA history. Straight up. Biggest single game choke job in NBA history. We can go through some of the more famous ones. Reggie Milligan, 8 points, 9 tech. Like, that was a barrage that happened at the blink of an eye, right? The Pacers last year, Halliburton, miracle shot, blink of an eye. This was a slow burn of watching somebody get tortured to hell and nobody doing anything about it. Kenny Atkinson not calling a timeout as James Harden is being left on an island against Jalen Brunson for 9 straight plays. 9 straight plays in which Jalen Brunson scored on 8 of them. In the year 2026 of our Lord, there is no way for an NBA team to allow somebody to run the same play 9 times. Screen switch.
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0: The rankings are in from the Smallman Selection Committee. It's time for...
3: Hold on, wait for it.
0: Michelle Madness.
21: Madness! All is madness!
3: Yep, that's what the people want.
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7: You good, Ev?
3: Our resident Martinet, Nuno, wants to know if you're good, Ev.
7: You good, Ev?
22: You
7: good?
22: Our resident what?
3: Martinet.
22: What's that? Like a puppet thing?
3: No, that's a marionette. A Martinet is like a strict leader.
22: All right, word of the day.
3: It is our word of the day.
22: Martinet?
3: You've never heard that, though, for real?
22: I thought that was the person that does, like...
3: That's a marionette.
22: I would have guessed that. Anyway. Also, CeCe's telling me, get back here. Nuno's really mad at you. He's Rob asked me for Advil, Tylenol, whatever, and I had to take my headset off.
7: That headache,
22: and then I'm getting told
7: based
22: that
7: on
22: Nuno's
7: the tone
22: mad
7: I,
22: at
7: based
22: me.
7: On the tone I got from Nuno, that headache from Rob Lorenzo will have to wait to the next break.
3: Yep.
6: He's apoplectic.
22: Yeah, what did I do?
7: Nuno was apoplectic.
6: There was none of that, Ev. Don't allow him to, like...
22: He said it! He's not going
3: to
22: lie to me.
3: Do you want to know why? Game two.
7: Game two? That's Nuno. What it is. Nuno's on the edge. That's what it is.
3: The energy is building for our guy.
6: Less than a minute to... Like, we have less than a minute before the segment started. Kevin needs to go downstairs for get up.
22: Kevin was awesome.
6: He was great. And
22: Kevin Kevin just didn't leave. What are you going to prove about?
7: In the 7 o'clock hour, we had a half hour of Wendy. In the 8 o'clock hour, we had a half hour of Kevin. I mean, that's as good as it gets,
3: y'all. That's a recipe for a good show.
7: NBA postseason. We got Stanley Cup playoffs. That's as good as it gets.
3: We got a lot of good stuff happening.
7: Yes.
3: Including Michelle's Madness. It is time for Michelle's Madness here on Sportsmanlike alongside our resident Super Bowl champion, Chris Canty, the Ocho, Evan Cohen. I am Michelle Smallman. Vegas East is here and Rob Lorenzo, too. And based on Game 1 of the Eastern Conference Finals, where we saw the Knicks have an incredible comeback, or was it a collapse by the Cavs? That has inspired our bracket today. It's the biggest collapses in all of sports. So let's kick things off. Our first team, the number one overall seed, you could probably guess it, the 2016 Falcons.
7: Versus
3: the New England Patriots, of course, 28-3. They lost to the Patriots in Super Bowl 51. They were up 28-3 with 2 minutes left in the third quarter. I don't know how. There's a lot of good ones on here, but that is an all-timer. They're going against the 8th seed. This is recent. We saw it last year. The Blue Jays in the World Series versus the Dodgers. They led Game 7 4-2 in the 8th inning and 4-3 in the 9th inning. They end up losing 5-4 in the 11th inning. Collapse by Toronto. Ev, where are you going?
22: I mean, come on. 28-3, not even close.
3: Of course.
22: And you know what the best, one of my favorite things about 28-3 is Coach Belichick still ran the ball down 28-3. It's like, you know, what did Brian say? There's always time. Windhorst said that to us.
7: Yeah.
22: Belichick's like, we're not changing everything. Like, we still have time. He still ran the ball at 28-3. It was amazing. 28-3 for sure.
7: I have to say 28-3, but the Dodgers last year had a $400 million payroll. They spent $400 million in cash on their roster. They were coming off of the chip, and the Blue Jays felt a lot like the little engine that could, even though they have changed and operated like a big market team in recent years. Like, that was a David versus Goliath matchup, and David almost pulled it off.
3: They had him on the ropes.
7: They had him, and they let him off the hook. So, yeah, I mean, it's 2016 Falcons, but I actually have a beef with the committee for putting the 2025 Blue Jays in this slot, because I think if they were seated differently, they would have a chance to advance.
3: Okay, interesting, because the committee had some beef that they were even included on this list.
22: Yeah, wow. I would agree with that.
3: Okay, next one. So the Falcons advance. Let's head to the 4 seed, the 2011 Texas Rangers, who fell to my St. Louis Cardinals. They were up 3-2 in that World Series. They had the Cardinals down to their final strike, not once, but twice in Game 6 of the World Series. It was a hometown hero, David Freese, that has a game-tying triple in the 9th, and then a walk-off in the 11th to win it, send it to Game 7. They ultimately lose that World Series. Versus the 5 seed, Greg Norman. 6-shot lead on the final day of the 1996 Masters. He shot a 78 in the final round, 4 bogeys and 5 double bogeys. CC.
7: Oh, I'm going Greg Norman on that one. That was an epic collapse. Greg Norman, the Shark, giving it up like that. Greg Norman over 96 Masters, Greg Norman over the 2014 Texas Rangers.
22: Not even close. Totally agree. Greg Norman.
3: Wow. Down to the final strike twice.
22: I know, but you know what? Probably
3: to win the World Series.
22: It's not fair, but because the Rangers like ultimately bounce back now years and years and years. Yeah, years later. But in my head, it's like, all right, well, they as an organization,
3: they exercise that demon.
22: Yeah. There's nothing for that with Greg Norman, you know? So that's why I would go there.
3: Okay, let's move to the other side of the bracket with Greg Norman advancing. The number 2 seed. The 0-4 New York Yankees, up 3-0 in the ALCS. They lost to the Boston Red Sox on a David Ortiz walk-off homer in Game 4 in the 12th, a David Ortiz walk-off single in Game 5 in the 14th, and they lost 4-2 at home in Game 6, 10-3 at home in Game 7. So the 0-4 Yankees versus the 2018 Rockets. They were up 3-2 in the Western Conference Finals on the defending champion Warriors. They end up losing that series. The Warriors go on to win the NBA Finals. Evan, who advances?
22: Dave Robert Steele. I mean, it's definitely the Yankees. One of the great collapses in the history of sports. The Rockets, per Daryl Morey, CC has pointed out, actually won that series. Even though they lost more games and the other team won more games, in this case the Warriors, Daryl Morey has presented cases that his teams won when they lost.
1: I'm pretty good at the winning thing.
22: I don't think so. Definitively Yankees, Dave Robert Steele. When I say Dave Robert Steele, you know what I'm talking about with the Boston Red Sox. Yes, he is the manager of the LA Dodgers, but he was a player and one of the most famous stolen bases in the history of the sport.
7: Cosign.
3: Okay. As a Yankee fan, are you mad I included it?
22: No, he's thrilled that he's reliving 04 as a Yankees fan. What? I mean, you know the answer to that question.
3: Sorry. Okay, next one. When we say 28-3, when you say Dave Robert Steele, there's certain things in sports that we say that it evokes what happened. 3-1 NBA Finals. You think about LeBron and you think about the Warriors. The 2016 Warriors have the 3 seed in our bracket for the biggest collapses in sports history. They were up 3-1 in the NBA Finals. They had that record-breaking 73-9 regular season. LeBron James scores 41 points in Game 5 and 6 to leave the Cavs to a victory. They end up winning in Game 7. Obviously, that chase down block by LeBron. He fulfills the promise. Unbelievable. Versus the 6th seed, the 1992 Oilers. They were up 35-3 at halftime of the AFC wildcard game versus the Bills. The Oilers end up tying the game at 38. They send it into overtime, but they lose 41-38. Eventually. So where are we going, CC? Is it the Warriors with the 3 seed or the Oilers with the 6 seed?
7: I'm going with the Warriors, even though the Bills-Oilers game is very prominent in my mind.

0: LeBron winning the title, but also the Warriors going out there and getting Kevin Durant in the next 2 years. Like, it was just such an unbelievably impactful thing. Totally agree with CeCe.
1: Let's move on to round two. We have the number one seed, Atlanta Falcons, 28-3, versus the five seed and Greg Norman again. Six-shot lead on the final day of the Masters in 96, brutal. And he loses it. CeCe, who advances, the Falcons or Greg Norman?
2: Falcons.
1: Evan.
0: No doubt, Atlanta Falcons, biggest collapse in the Michelle's Madness collapse bracket. Gotta go with the Atlanta Falcons.
1: Okay, well, who will face the Falcons? Is it the number two seed, the 04 Yankees, or is it the three seed, the 2016 Warriors? Evan, we'll stick with you.
0: I'm going to go with the 04 Yankees I know what I just said about the importance of the Warriors. I also need to bring up the fact that part of the collapse was because Draymond Green put himself in a position cumulatively over the course of time to not be in that game. It's not, I mean, maybe I'm misremembering, but it's not like one of the Yankees of the core four were not in that series. So I got to go with the bigger collapse to be Yankees because to my memory, they were at full strength against the Red Sox. So I go Yankees in that spot.
1: CeCe.
2: Yeah, I got to go Yankees in that spot too. I mean, it was a dynastic team. Right. I mean, like the Yankees were always in the World Series. There was an opportunity to get back there and win it that year. And the fact that they didn't, you know, that led to obviously them transitioning to a different era of Yankees baseball. And they would not get back to the World Series. What was it, until 2009? Mm-hmm. So, yeah, I'm going to go New York Yankees.
1: But does it matter at all that the Red Sox went on to sweep the Cardinals in the World Series? Tony La Russa saying that's the most talented team he was ever a part of. That the Red Sox felt like a team of destiny. Does that change it at all?
0: No, because the Red Sox were Danhausen before Danhausen. They were cursed.
1: Right, that's what I'm saying. It feels like a team of destiny thing. So, like,
0: in theory, yes.
1: Can you really battle destiny?
0: But hold on, Smalls. Playing the results, yes. In the moment, you're like, there's no way the Red Sox are going to come back from this. Give me any other team.
2: It's kind of like Cavs, Knicks being down 22 in the fourth quarter of game one.
0: There's just no way.
2: There's no chance that was going to happen. So, yeah, I'm going to go.
0: Yeah, you still want to go.
2: Yeah, I'm going to go Yankees.
1: All right, well, that leads us to our championship round. As we get ready to crown the biggest collapse in sports for Michelle's Madness this week, will the title go to the 2016 Atlanta Falcons, again up 28-3 to the Patriots with 2 minutes left in the third quarter? Or is it the 2004 Yankees who were up 3-0 in the ALCS versus the Boston Red Sox? Your team and the Patriots who end up winning versus your team and the Yankees, CeCe, who ended up losing. So, Canty, we'll start with you.
2: It's got to be the Falcons. It's got to be the Falcons in this one, and it's because Falcons have never won a Super Bowl. Mm. And they had an MVP quarterback. Is that the only MVP they've had, the Falcons?
0: League MVP?
2: Matt Ryan?
0: Yeah, to my knowledge,
2: yeah,
0: yes.
2: Matt Ryan. So, yeah. Like, you had an MVP quarterback there first in the history of that franchise, and you had an opportunity to win a Super Bowl. You were 20 minutes away. You had a 28-3 lead, and you lost. Falcons.
0: I'm actually going to go with the Yankees.
1: Ooh.
0: I'm going to tell you why. This is specific to biggest collapses in sports. I can look at the collapse of the Atlanta Falcons in comparison to the people or teams they've been matched up against and say bigger collapse, okay? But when it's up against the Yankees, Red Sox one, I have to put this in perspective. I look back at 28-3 and say it's the greatest comeback ever. I look at the Yankees and say it's the greatest collapse ever.
1: Interesting.
2: And doing it to losing it to a division rival.
0: Four times in a row. This was one game.
1: Exactly. Yeah.
0: The Yankees, remember that 19-8 game I think it was a Saturday afternoon. They got they pummeled the Red Sox 19-8. They then lost the next four games in a row. So to me, that's more of the collapse. If you go and watch that Patriots-Falcons Super Bowl back, there's not like one specific thing where you're like, oh, the Falcons totally blew it in this moment. There was a series of things, sure, but that's why I think it's just more of the comeback than the collapse.
1: We think more it's an indicator of the Patriots' greatness during that
2: time.
1: I
2: don't think about a comeback. I think about a collapse. The Patriots absolutely – the Patriots made plays, but the Falcons collapsed. Your head coach always talks about – before we can win the game, we got to avoid losing the game.
0: Yep.
1: Right.
2: The Falcons lost that game.
0: So we're split.
1: Vegas East, you will determine our winner. Who's it going to be?
3: And the 0-4 Yankees finally get their just just do and win a title. It's the 0-4 Yankees.
1: The 0-4 Yankees.
3: As much as it pains me. Yes.
2: Okay.
1: Our biggest collapse in sports.

0: a ground rule double. If it stays in, they take the lead in extra innings.
1: They ruined the summer of 04.
2: Can I point out one beef, though? Like, if we're bringing up the Red Sox and it comes to collapses, how are we not going to go with the 86 World Series?
1: That's what I thought should have been there.
2: You're up 5-3 in the 10th inning, and the Bill Buckner play happens with Mookie Will. How do we not bring up the Red Sox collapse
3: by the way, in
2: Game 6? How do we not bring that up?
3: To that point, CeCe, as a Mets fan, listen, did they go on a rally? Yes. But Mookie didn't have some big-time hit that went between Buckner's leg. Now, Kevin Mitchell did a couple of things there. Gary Carter, they got on base.
2: Well, you talk about the multiple games thing. Like, that was Game 6. The Mets had to go on and win that. Game 7, too.
3: And I believe Straw had a big home run in Game 7.
2: Yeah, so, I mean, you're up 5-3. You're one out away from winning the World Series.
3: That's right.
2: The Red Sox hadn't won since 1918. You were one out away. How's that not on the list?
3: 0-4 is different if the Red Sox win in 86.
2: That doesn't mean
3: the result's different, but the feeling around it is different.
2: How is that not on the list?
3: Yeah, bad job, Smalls.
4: It was in discussion with the committee.
3: All right, Michelle's
2: Madness.
3: The
2: committee! What are you doing?
3: Well done, Michelle's Madness. Biggest collapses in sports history. Congratulations, Cleveland Cavaliers. You sparked in Michelle's Madness. We're on Sports Mike, presented by Progressive Insurance.
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18: Hey, this is Rich Eisen. Coming up on Thursday, the latest from the Western Conference Finals. 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
2: When I look at this Pittsburgh Steelers roster, it's a good team, but I don't expect that they're going to contend for a championship. So, if you're not playing championship football, which is the standard in Pittsburgh, then Aaron Rodgers and Mike McCarthy have to be the two individuals that prepare the organization for the future.
3: 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Oklahoma City, San Antonio last night. You heard it on ESPN Radio. OKC ties the series at one apiece. We'll keep you updated on injuries. Jalen Williams, Dylan Harper, De'Aaron Fox. And the Vegas Golden Knights, you saw it on ESPN, beat Colorado 4-2. They lead the Western Conference Finals 1-0. You heard there, Aaron Rodgers, Pittsburgh Steelers. News yesterday. You know he's in camp. You know he signed. But now you know it's the end. Here's Rodgers yesterday, basically announcing he will retire after this season.
4: Yeah, I love Mike T. I mean, I really appreciate the opportunity to come in last year and love my experience with him. And, you know, I thought when he said he was stepping away, that was an emotional moment just because we all love him so much and care about him. And, you know, I thought that that was probably it for me in Pittsburgh. But when the decision was made to hire Mike, I started opening my mind back up to coming back.
5: Two more. Aaron, do you believe this could be your last year? Do you even think of that right now?
4: Yes. This is it, yeah.
3: I say, like, seemingly it seems like he's going to, this will be it, because he did allude to on Pat McAfee's show, Noon Eastern on ESPN a year ago, that this past season was going to be his last year. And then obviously things changed. Mike McCarthy, his guy from Green Bay, which is interesting to say, considering I think all people believe he got Mike McCarthy fired, but yeah, it gets in makeup. So Rodgers is back, and Rodgers is saying this is it. How did you react to that yesterday, CeCe?
2: I suspected as much, right? If Aaron Rodgers were to play in 2026, he was going to play for the Pittsburgh Steelers. It was a one-team market, and this would probably be it. What I found interesting is that Rodgers is the one that petitioned general manager Omar Khan to consider Mike McCarthy as a candidate for the Steelers' job opening after Mike Tomlin decided that he was going to step down. And so Aaron Rodgers giving Mike McCarthy the nod, is it because Aaron Rodgers in his swan song wants to have this feel-good story around the, the repair of a relationship that was fractured when they left a storied franchise in the Green Bay Packers? Mm-hmm. Or is this Aaron Rodgers being altruistic and trying to do right by the Pittsburgh Steelers, knowing that Mike McCarthy is great with working with young quarterbacks? I don't know which one it is, but to me, Rodgers making that announcement should bring into focus what the priority for Pittsburgh is, which is finding stability at the quarterback position in one of the young guys that are on the roster, whether it be Will Howard or Drew Aller.
6: Yeah, I thought that was interesting, too, how he shared that he had asked the Steelers, asked Omar Khan to interview Mike. He said from an outside perspective, Mike being Mike McCarthy, because he said that the league trend is kind of whoever works with McVay or Kyle Shanahan or Matt LaFleur. Those are the people that get the jobs, but that he had gone to Omar Khan and the Steelers and said, you could consider Mike McCarthy. And that when those conversations became more serious, it really opened his mind to come back because he thought it would be a full circle moment. And Evan, you've brought this up, and I do think it's interesting that that is more for the Packers and more for the Packers part of his legacy than it is for the present with the Pittsburgh Steelers. But I do appreciate that Aaron Rodgers definitively has said right now, this is the end, that there's not going to be this guessing game all throughout the summer, this guessing game throughout the season. We're not going to have to wait around next offseason to wonder if he's going to come back or if he's considering it all, that he is saying, this is it for me. And I think both things can simultaneously be true, that he can put the Pittsburgh Steelers in a better position to win games. I don't know if that's advantageous for them if they want to get their quarterback of the future in a quarterback-rich draft, but he can at least stabilize that position to some degree while they also try to develop the guys that they have in that that quarterback room and Drew Aller and Will Howard.
2: But I will push back, though. Is it really stability knowing that the guy that's taking the majority of the snaps is not going to be there the following year? That's not stability.
6: No. If they're trying to win games, not if they're trying to find the quarterback of the future.
2: Okay, what good is this idea? Win games, all right, great. Do you think that the Pittsburgh Steelers are going to win a championship?
6: I don't. I do not.
2: I love the improvements that they made on the roster, trading for Michael Pittman from Indy. I thought that was a fantastic move, pairing in with DK Metcalf. I like it. Going out in free agency, addressing the running back room, too. I drafting Max Iannaccior from Arizona State, I thought that was a great move. I like what the Pittsburgh Steelers have done this offseason. I even love the Mike McCarthy hire. I like that they went outside of the box, away from the norms that they typically have. But I don't look at Aaron Rodgers as a quarterback that is capable of taking this team to the championship rounds. This ain't 2015 Peyton Manning. I don't view Aaron Rodgers as that type of quarterback. I don't view this Pittsburgh Steelers roster like the Denver Broncos from a decade ago. They're just not that. Mm-hmm. So to me, the bar for success for the Pittsburgh Steelers, I don't know how much it's weighted in the wins as losses as much as it's weighted in figuring out what's next at the quarterback position.
3: You know, as you were talking just a minute or two ago, CC, and you were saying, you know, Rodgers suggested Mike McCarthy. They hire Mike McCarthy. I'm not doing this for Jar, but there's a song that's one of the greatest songs ever made, My Way by Frank Sinatra, that literally came to my mind as you were saying this. The lyrics of the song, and now the end is near, and so I face the final curtain. My friend, I'll say it clear. I'll state my case, of which I'm certain. I've lived a life that's full. I've traveled each and every highway, and more, I did it my way. What your take presented to me in my head was this was Rodgers saying, how do I get out my way? Not on someone else's terms, with my guy that I won the most with. How do I end this? I'm not going to get the tour. I'm going to do it my way.
2: Evan Cohen, that's why you're the best in the business, because you just walked me into what I really want to say about Aaron Rodgers.
6: Oh, let's hear it.
2: You just walked me right into it.
3: Okay.
2: He wants to do it his way. He's got 4 MVPs on his resume. There's only one quarterback that has more, Peyton Manning. You know what else Peyton Manning has more of? Super Bowl appearances. Been to 3, 1-2. Other contemporaries of Aaron Rodgers during the last 2 decades of the National Football League, Tom Brady. What, he's been to 10 Super Bowls, 1-7. Eli Manning, been to 2 Super Bowls, 1-2. Ben Roethlisberger, been to 2 Super Bowls, 1-2. Nobody can explain to me, with all of the greatness that we've seen from Aaron Rodgers and the functional franchises that he's played for, Green Bay Packers, Pittsburgh Steelers, nobody can explain to me why the quote-unquote greatest thrower of the football has only been to the big game once. Nobody can explain that to me except what you just did.
3: Frank Sinatra.
2: Describing it my way. Whether it's Frank Sinatra or Usher, the results are the same for the team. If it's all about you, it's going to be hard to have success at the highest level. It's going to be hard to consistently put your team in the big game to try to win titles. That is the best explanation of why an all-time great talent has only been to one Super Bowl, despite playing the majority of his career with the picture of stability when it comes to franchises in our league.
6: And why would the Pittsburgh Steelers want to let him do it his way? That's the bigger question for me.
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1: The Knicks come storming back in the largest playoff comeback win since 1970.
2: 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Anything can happen. Anything can happen.
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4: 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Our next guest is on the call, NBA on ESPN Radio, one of the great play-by-play announcers in the world, Dave Pasch. He'll be on the call with Doris Burke and Vanessa Richardson on the sidelines for the Eastern Conference Finals, game number two tonight at Madison Square Garden. Dave, thank you for joining us. When did you realize game one was an all-timer?
5: First of all, it's good to talk to you guys. I feel like I've watched you more in the last three or four days. I live on the West Coast, so I'm not always up early, but I don't sleep great on the road, so I've been watching you guys. Your interview with Wendy today was great. He's awesome. And you guys are terrific as well.
4: Thank you, Dave.
5: I mean, it happened so fast. So really didn't hit until it was over how special it was, because just kept thinking, all right, this is a run. They cut it to five in a 4 minute span. Cleveland's going to make a play here or there and stretch it back out to eight or nine. That's kind of what I was thinking. And obviously it didn't happen. I think obviously when we got to overtime, you knew it was a big game, but until after, and they won by 11, just the swing to go from down 22 to winning by 11. Doris and I were looking at each other after, like, what just happened? What did we witness? It was incredible. One of the best games I've been a part of, I have to say.
6: Dave, one of the all-time coaching gaffes in this postseason was Kenny Atkinson and not taking a timeout while the Knicks are going on that 18-1 run in the middle of the fourth quarter. I'm curious, from your perspective, how do you think coaching in game two, in game one for Kenny Atkinson, is going to influence the coaching in game two that we expect from Kenny Atkinson?
5: Well, I'll be really curious, CC, if we see more of Dean Wade and Max Strus on Brunson in the fourth quarter. That was the biggest surprise, along with not using the timeouts, knowing that he would lose those timeouts at the three-minute mark. The first one he used, I think they got it down to five, and that's when he finally used it, you know, with 3.5 minutes left or whatever. But I would imagine there will be some changes. I do think the secondary defense was not very good. And the other thing that gets lost in this is just how great Brunson was in those moments. There were some times where Harden's defense wasn't terrible, and Brunson just made ridiculous shots. But clearly, they were hunting Harden for good reason. He's the worst defender of the five guys on the floor. But I would imagine we'll see, because Strus is got toughness, a little bit of a nasty streak, and Wade obviously has had success against Brunson. I got to think we're going to see more of that, because if we don't, and it's just them working off a screen to get Harden matched up on Brunson every time down the floor, I don't know why we wouldn't see the same result as we saw in game one.
7: Dave, we've talked a lot about Kenny Atkinson and adjustments he needs to make heading into game two. We haven't talked as much about Mike Brown and the smart tactical decisions that he made that allowed the Knicks to get the victory. What have you seen from him? How would you characterize what Mike Brown has done with this New York Knicks team in his first season?
5: Well, I remember talking to Mike early in the year when we had a Knicks game, and he was saying it was taking some time for the guys to learn the offense, and Karl Anthony Towns in particular, because his role was changing more than any other player in the new system. And clearly, the first two rounds, you could see the offense clicking. But you also knew at some point there was going to be a half or a game where the offense would struggle. And we saw that. The first half, the Knicks couldn't make a three. In the third quarter, it looked like they were headed for 85 points. So I think the fact that they've been able to figure out his offense and how each guy fits. The fact that Towns didn't have a free throw attempt and they still won the game, that they were able to overcome the poor shooting, they're really dynamic offensively, and Brunson obviously is the key there. But those Bridges, threes, Shamet, they've got some good role players. And I think he's done a really good job of figuring out who fits, where they fit, when they fit, his rotations. I think you could look at, I thought it was interesting that we saw Keon Ellis for Cleveland in the first half, and then we didn't see him on Brunson. Why not take a shot there? I haven't heard many people bring that up. It felt like everything that Mike Brown, all the buttons he pushed, worked in game one.
4: We're talking with Dave Hash, the voice of NBA on ESPN Radio, of course. He'll have the Knicks and the Cavs, along with Doris Burke and Vanessa Richardson tonight. Dave, finish this sentence for me. Positive, positive result is what I'm looking for here. Because of game one, tonight sets up to be a huge night for...
5: Well, I mean, I could just give you the cliche answer and say the Cavs, if they get, smoked tonight, what does that mean?
4: Specifically in terms of player, I guess. Yeah.
5: For player, you're saying for player only? I mean, I think Donovan Mitchell. Mitchell does have a history of wearing down. Clearly, he wasn't right and at the end of the game. I think in order for Cleveland to win, it's got to be a 30-point type of game, and it can't just be through three quarters. It's got to be the whole game, because Cleveland has had bad games in this postseason and they bounce back. They did it against Toronto. They did it against Detroit after losing game six at home. Who saw a game seven blowout on the road coming? So I don't think I know the Cavs are not dead yet, and they've proven that. But Donovan Mitchell's the key there. Look, James Harden has to play better, but I think we have to temper our expectations. He looks 36 years old. He's not the James Harden of 5 years ago, but he can still be more effective than he's been in terms of protecting the ball and being more efficient offensively. I think the double bigs, you know what you're going to get there from Allen and Mobley. I still think Mitchell is the key. If he has a huge night, they can win game two.
6: Okay, Dave, so I got to put your feet to the fire, because we know we have the cliche in the postseason that a playoff series doesn't start until the road team wins. The Knicks held serve in game one, but it feels a lot like the Cavs gave up the ghost. They let one get away. So coming into game two at the Garden tonight, who's under the most pressure to come out of there with a win?
5: I think it's the Cavaliers. You go down 2-0. Maybe they get one in Cleveland, maybe they win both in Cleveland, but I just have a hard time if they get down 2-0 and history says you're not going to win the series. Now they did get down 2-0 in a previous series and won it, so they can do it. These series are long, and the Cavaliers again have proven that if they have a bad game in the series, they can still win the series. But I think the pressure is on them. Look, the Knicks have been rolling, and they had a bad three and a half quarters, and they still won the game. If they lose the game and it's 1-1, they still can go to Cleveland, and they got down 2-1 to Atlanta and won three in a row. So I think the pressure is all on Cleveland tonight.
7: Dave, when we first started this conversation, you said it was one of the most remarkable games that you've ever been a part of. So I want to go there for a second, because you've covered a lot of amazing games. We felt that energy watching this through the television screen. It was absolutely electric. What was it like from an energy standpoint in the Garden as the Knicks mounted that comeback and ultimately won that game?
5: Yeah, it was funny, because we noticed a number of people leaving when the lead went to 22, and the Garden was so quiet for so long. And having done a number of games there over the years, it's as good of an atmosphere as there is in the league. I know people talk about some of the smaller market arenas like Oklahoma City, like San Antonio. Both are great. Portland, we did a game in the Blazers Spurs series on TV that was great. A couple games in OKC, a couple games in San Antonio, all great. But when the Garden is rocking, it's probably the loudest and best arena in the NBA. And it was electric the other night. As good as I've seen it. I used to do Big East tournament games. During the great Kemba Walker run, I remember doing games in the afternoon where the place is packed and rocking, and it still wasn't as loud as it was the other night. It was sensational. you know, Knicks fans are, they've been through a lot for the last, you know, 53 years. And they, after the first two rounds and the way they were able to coast through the conference semis against Philly, they were waiting to just unload all of this angst. And they couldn't for three quarters. And I think they were just in shock because they assumed, oh, Cleveland, no rest. The Knicks have been off for 9 days. The Knicks are going to smoke them. And we're all for it because they were fired up. Like when they were showing OG Anunoby on the Jumbotron warming up, the place erupts. It's like a standing ovation. Game hadn't even started yet. And then it starts and they're down and they stay down and they get down bigger. And then all of a sudden Brunson takes over and no one is seated. Everyone's jumping up and down. You can barely hear. I could barely hear Doris. It was awesome. Hopefully it'll be like that tonight.
3: 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We'll have the game tonight on ESPN Radio, along with Doris Burke, Vanessa Richardson as well. NBA on ESPN Radio, presented by Gusto. Dave, thank you so much for the time. We appreciate it. And thank you for the kind words early. We do appreciate that as well.
5: Of course. Good talking to you guys.
3: Dave Patch does a tremendous job play-by-play. And obviously, the Garden playoffs, 22-point comeback. Unbelievable what we saw in game one. And hopefully there's as much drama tonight in game two for us to talk about tomorrow here on ESPN Radio and on Sportsmanlike. And right now, Michelle Smallman will talk about RK.
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0: Of the night.
2: 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There's only one place to go tonight. We're going with Game 2 of the Eastern Conference Finals. Cavs under a lot of pressure, even though they're on the road in Madison Square Garden after how they blew Game 1. But I am going with bobblehead Brunson and the New York Knicks. The Knicks are 6.5-point favorites. I think the Knicks win big tonight. So I am going with the New York Knicks. We're going to lay the 6.5. Noodle will love this pick. It's 100 bucks to make 87. That is the play of the day. Go, New York! Go, New York! Go!
3: He survived a terrible, terrible moment in our history.
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5: Not a great look.
6: I can't see him, but per sources here on Unsportsmanlike, presented by Progressive Insurance, Vegas East is where Nuno and Pat and Cam and Jovante, our producers, are, a.k.a. Bristol. Per sources, Nuno had a big sigh.
7: Big exhale back here.
6: Big exhale when you had the best.
7: He's nervous. He's nervous about game two.
2: Why is he nervous?
8: Why the sigh?
9: Because everyone is on the Knicks. I was looking up, get up, like, literally everyone on the show. Like,
7: he can't be an underdog. He's upset.
9: Pick the Knicks. Like, I know the Knicks are good, but I don't want everyone else to be like, yeah, the Knicks are good. Like, leave them alone.
2: The expectation is that the Knicks are going to be in the NBA Finals. They are 3 wins away from making that happen, and they got another opportunity tonight on their home court. Everybody picked the Knicks coming into this series. And the Knicks were down 22 in the fourth quarter and find a way to win that game. Why? Like, at this point, you shouldn't even be worried about bad juju.
8: That's right.
2: You shouldn't be.
9: Yeah, without sin should cast the first stone.
2: Game one was worst-case scenario in the middle of that fourth quarter. And then Brunson happens.
6: All right, some unsportsmanlike moments. So today happens to be Josh Allen's 30th birthday, Buffalo Bills. So happy birthday to Josh Allen.
8: Happy birthday
6: to Randy Scott, our teammate, SportsCenter, ESPN, ESPN Radio.
8: Happy birthday, Randy.
6: And happy birthday to Anita, our wonderful hair and makeup artist. And Anita, happy birthday to her.
8: Big time happy birthday.
10: And Mr.
6: Anita.
10: T.
6: And Miss, but not in my tandem mount. The real Mr. T is what you're saying. That Mr. T. All right, so speaking of Josh Allen. So, former Pro Bowl center for the Buffalo Bills and Bills radio analyst Eric Wood was a great player out of Louisville and now does a podcast, et cetera, et cetera. Well, he had Josh Allen on, and this one is specifically for CeCe because I'm fascinated to hear his reaction on this as to the pet peeves and the brand new marriage and fatherhood for Josh Allen with Haley Steinfeld, his wife.
11: Mm-hmm.
6: Eric Wood asked about pet peeves both ways here. Take a listen.
11: What's something that you do that's a pet peeve towards Haley?
12: Oh, that she doesn't like?
11: Yes.
12: Anytime she tries to, like, if I got something in my beard or my mustache and she goes to reach for it, I always, like, bark and snap. It's something my dad did, you know. We'd be little kids, you know, touching the whiskers on his face and he'd, like, you know. So every time I do that, it gets her every single time, and that's... I can't not do it. It's like, it's there for the taking, and I have to take it. So that's one thing.
11: What's something that she does that's a pet peeve of yours?
12: Absolutely nothing, Eric.
11: Yep, it's well done. Well done. Well done.
6: All right. Couple of things here. All right, first answer.
2: That is a seasoned vet as a married man.
8: But can I be honest with you? I believe him. You see the way his face lit up? He was like, absolutely nothing with a smile.
2: That is a seasoned vet right there.
8: I've seen the way he talks about her, and I believe him.
2: Yeah. Even if there is a pet peeve that you have about what she does, you never put that out there for public consumption. Never.
6: What about the beard? You have something in your beard, because you have a beard.
2: Yes.
6: And if your wife goes and, like, tries to pick it out for you, doing you a solid, does that bother you? Like, can you be the...
2: Ev, we got out of an Uber together last night, and my wife grabbed my ass.
6: That's not your beard, though.
2: It's my wife. Like, I'm sorry. I like my wife touching me. So
8: that's probably a good thing.
2: Is that wrong to say?
8: You know, that's a great thing.
6: You know, I didn't think about it that way. Is he complaining about Haley Steinfeld touching him?
8: No, he's saying that he grew up. His dad did it as a joke, and it's something that he now does to her, but it gets her every time. And she's probably like, "Stop growling at me." But
9: every woman wants me.
6: Next one. Kudos to Nuno. He found this. talking about a lot of injuries, San Antonio and Oklahoma City. There is an injury with the Knicks and the Cavs to talk about, but it's not OG. Here's Mike Brown, head coach of the Knicks, who somehow was injured.
4: I'm good to go. Yeah.
5: Brian, Mike, is it too simple to say just start?
4: I would have blown my Achilles out if I didn't have on my PF flyers.
6: All right,
4: flyers.
6: So he got hurt. He has a calf injury. The head coach of the Knicks. Bad sign, or he played through it?
8: Gamer.
6: Nuno, are you worried?
2: No, man, soft tissue injuries, they can be dicey this
6: time of year. Uh-oh. Rick Brunson, where are you at? Nuno, are you worried?
9: No, because Mike's a gamer. He'll be on the sideline.
6: Oh, now he loves Mike Brown. He tried to fire Mike Brown in two days ago during the regular season.
9: I got all the faith in the world, Mike.
10: Now we had to cut him off. That was ridiculous.
6: Oh, my God. We're on to Friday. 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
29: 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TJ Pittenger down in Tampa will join us later. 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On X, at Bill is King. That is at Bill is King. And email, Bill is King 7 at gmail.com. Now, let me get this straight. And Tom was talking about this earlier on X. Ohio State and Michigan in the Big Ten tournament today in Omaha. Baseball, I know. When you think about the game, you don't probably think about baseball. I understand that. You think football, then basketball. But they played today. Now, did Ohio State sweep them earlier in the year? Is that right? Somebody check me on that. Anyways, they played today in Omaha at Charles Schwab, site of the College World Series, a few weeks down the road. Down in Hoover, they're playing. Florida beat Vanderbilt, Arkansas over Tennessee, Auburn beat LSU. I may be skipping a game somewhere in there. But Mississippi State beat Missouri. I believe that's what happened at the Hoover Met yesterday. But yeah, the game, today at 6 o'clock, I'll have that on probably, 6 p.m. Central Time, Ohio State and Michigan in baseball. I know. Sounds a little awkward, doesn't it? That's okay. Did you see this news? Ed Orgeron has been hired by Baby Kiff. Did you see this news? It occurred later on Wednesday. Dateline Baton Rouge. Ed Orgeron is returning to LSU and will serve as the special assistant to recruiting and also defense. Head coach Lane Kiffin announced, quote, "I'm excited to bring Coach Orgeron back to LSU," Kiffin said. "He brings us tremendous value with his ability to recruit elite players nationally, but especially the impact he can have for us recruiting the great state of Louisiana. Coach O understands my expectations and commitment to being a championship program. I look forward to seeing him with recruits and his intensity working with our defensive players." The reader continues. Orgeron returns to LSU after spending nearly 6 years as the head coach of the Tigers, a span that saw him lead the program to a 15-0 mark at a national championship in 2019. Now, again, not necessarily a critique, but that's two, I think maybe three coaches that they have fired that they've unhired and brought back. Will Wade, head basketball coach, was once the head basketball coach there, got unhired, big NCAA mess. More recently was at NC State, just got hired back at LSU. My boy Stansberry on that staff. I have not talked to Rick. It's been a while. Yeah, my boy's on that staff, and they just took some guy who'd been in the NBA or something, right? We're not getting into that. I'm just saying I saw that in the news. Or signed an NBA, I don't know what the deal was there. And then Johnny Jones, I think there's three of them. Coaches they have unhired, and then later years later, they rehire them. Now, Coach O was not hired as the head coach. He is going to be a recruiting. Look, I've said this a million times. If I could hire Coach O, I had a football staff. But I mean, indigenous to Louisiana's best, right? I don't know. He was really good at Southern Cal as well in the chasing recruits. But players love him. I would hire him exactly for those two job descriptions because we talked about it for a million years on the show. If I can get Coach O, I want him working with my defensive linemen, and I want him recruiting. That's your job. I want you recruiting around the clock, and I want you working with our defensive linemen in particular, specifically. And he's really good at that. The players love him. Now, I'm not saying your job should entail all the players loving you, because that might infer that you're soft. Coach O's not soft. But he is respected for sure. And he is back there. Now, remember when Baby Kiff took that LSU job with all the extraneous noise and controversy that's, as we know, still going on, I did inquire with Blake and others, are they going to bring him back? And at the time it was, no, there's some bad blood from before. Some folks in there might not want him back. Well, apparently that's not the case. So they got that worked out. Yeah, apparently that's not an issue right now. Tom in Myrtle Beach. Speaking of college baseball and right there where he's located, Coastal Carolina, he said they're in trouble, Bill. Before May 3rd, Coastal was ranked number 8, won every Sun Belt series, and beat non-conference teams like Ole Miss, East Carolina, Wake Forest, Clemson, and North Carolina. Most of them on the road. Since May 3rd, Coastal is 3-6. Lost 2 Sun Belt series, lost to Clemson at home, and now lost last night in the Sun Belt Championship. I think this Coach Kevin Schnull media blitz has really affected the team. I could see that. Yeah, I could see that. I don't know what you can do about it. The noise is going to be out there whether you want it or not, obviously, but I don't know what you can do about it. Danny in New York City. Bill, we know Coach O can recruit, but can he behave while he's there? I kind of changed the wording there from Danny. Chasing skirt, Bill, isn't

list of the top 10 Tennessee quarterbacks of all time. Number one, OK Peyton Manning. Number two, it says Hendon Hooker. Number three, Casey Clawson. Number four, Comrade Holloway. Yeah, I disagree with that one. I wouldn't have Comrade Holloway in there. Number five, T. Martin. Josh Dobbs, six. Heath Shuler, seven. Andy Kelly, Eric Ainge, Tony Robinson. T. Rob from Tallahassee Leon High School. He and his buddy B.B. Cooper came up to Knoxville to play. Tony Robinson, before he blew his knee in the Alabama game circa 1985. And remember, Doug Dickey's son came in, Daryl Dickey, to be the quarterback for Tennessee when T-Rob, Tony Robinson, went down with a knee. They ended up going to the Sugar Bowl and winning. Tony Robinson was a very gifted quarterback. 6'3", 6'4", now skinny as a rip, maybe 185 pounds, very athletic, had a buggy whip release, a beautiful arm, and remember he played quarterback for the Redskins when the Scabs played. Remember the players were on strike, I don't remember the year, so they had Scab teams, he was quarterback. He was never quite right after that knee and didn't play at Tennessee again, I don't believe. And then he and B.B. Cooper up there got in a bunch of trouble. I mean, I'm talking about, yeah, a bunch of trouble. Think it was nose candy. Yeah. Did some things you probably shouldn't be doing. And got caught. Did some time for it, too. Round Man says, Bill, baseball today, according to Hard Rock Sportsbook, which is the only one you can get down there in Florida, Georgia and Mississippi State are a pick 'em, and Florida is favored over Bama. I was looking at some of that this morning. I haven't bet any of it, but I was looking at it. I'm just enjoying all the baseball that's on. I'm not locked into one game per se, but I'm just enjoying the variety of all the games. I've never seen a Michigan Ohio State baseball game, meaning them against each other. See, I've seen lots of Michigan games because under Coach Bockich, they were a national power. Remember, they got to the last series against Vanderbilt. I think it was the last game in Omaha. One year over here at Nashville, they walked off Vanderbilt, eliminated them in the regional. Mike, first break here, y'all. Just getting started. Busted about a tenth of a grape right there.

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1: It's a privilege for say hello to Logan Fowler. 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
1: Today, a 60% chance of afternoon showers and thunderstorms with a high around 85. Tonight, cloudy with an 80% chance of showers and thunderstorms overnight with a low near 65. Tomorrow, showers and thunderstorms likely with possible gusty winds and a high around 80. Tomorrow night, mostly cloudy with 80% chance of showers overnight and a low near 65. And for your Saturday, mostly cloudy with a 70% chance of midday showers and a high around 85.
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5: Braves score 3 in the second, 5 in the sixth, and 1 in the eighth as they stomp the Marlins 9-1 in Game 3 of the 4-game set, assuring them at least a split in the series. It was a big night for Austin. Riley hit 3-run home run in the second, got the Braves scoring started. How about Dom Smith, a home run of his own? Also, a little league home run, a triple, and a throwing error in what was a great game for the Braves' designated hitter. Chris Sale, money again. 7 innings, 4 hits, 1 earned run, no walks, and 8 strikeouts en route to his 7th win of the season. Braves look for the series win tonight. Spencer Strider gets the ball for the Braves. He's 1-0, has a 2.45 ERA. Remember, he went 5 1/3, only gave up 3 hits last time against the Red Sox. Sandy Alcantara, the veteran, going for the Marlins. He's 3-2, has a 5.53. 3 ERA and 45 strikeouts this season. First pitch at 6:40 from Lone Depot Park in Miami. And of course, you'll hear all of it on the Braves Radio Network.
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1: Tom posted a list of the top 10 Tennessee quarterbacks of all time, fall quarterbacks of all time. And number 10 was Tony Robinson. Talent-wise, I'd probably have him higher than that. He blew his knee in the Alabama game in 85. And what was so interesting is Tennessee, which had lost so many years in a row, had a streak going against Alabama, winning between 82 and 85. They beat Alabama in Bears last year, last game against Tennessee in Knoxville. And they beat them with Perkins, etc. Beat them 82, 83, 84, 85, and again 85. And then Alabama took the series back over after that for a long stretch. Till Peyton Manning in 95, I believe. Anyways. Tony Robinson blew his knee in that game, and Tony Robinson was a hell of a college quarterback. And his friend from high school, B.B. Cooper, came up as well to Knoxville. I think he was like a backup fullback or something. But they were buddies from Tallahassee Leon and up there. Well, blows his knee the next year, and I don't think he ever played again. Tony Robinson, the quarterback, and his buddy, B.B. Cooper, were busted in a sting operation for selling cocaine to an undercover cop. And I just pulled this up on Grok to make sure I remembered it right. Says they were hit with serious charges. Robinson for about 30 grams, Cooper for more, and faced a 26-count indictment that could have meant life in prison. They both pleaded no contest. Robinson got a 6-year sentence, but only served 90 days in a Knox County penal farm with the rest on probation. Cooper got 8 years, but served 150 days. Robinson later, and I was talking about the strike and the scab teams, in 87 was the year it says here. To play. And I believe he was on probation, but he got a release to go and play. And I don't know, it's a couple scab games as the quarterback up there. I went back to look because I wanted to make sure I got the story right. Some wild stuff there, man. But talent-wise, I don't really have a problem with it being, well, Manning won, obviously. Two, you can start debating. Hendon Hooker was an incredible quarterback. That 22 Tennessee team was the best team that they had had since the 2001 team. So 2 decades. Just an absolute filthy loaded offense that year. And again, the only team to slow them down was Georgia. And Georgia contained that offense. Because Georgia has the people at the line of scrimmage that can play without having to cheat and use resources in the tackle box area. They have the resources to do that. The individual resource. They don't have to bring in extra bodies, extra resources, whereas other teams do, usually against Tennessee. And you either get burned on the outside with the wide receivers or you get burned in the tackle box because you're so spread out. It's feast or famine there. And the one team that's controlled that, other than this last year, when Tennessee scored 40-something points and, again, had a chance to win the game. But other than that, Georgia's been the best, certainly, at slowing that down. No doubt about it. Georgia Dog said, so Coach O got divorced and got a younger woman. He goes, I did that 4 times. What seems to be the problem? Smiley face emoji. I didn't say it was a big problem. Danny was the one who brought it up in New York City. If you missed it, if you're just tuning in, Coach O's been hired to go back to LSU as a recruiting guy and a defensive assistant. How do you want to term the job? And I've always said, Coach O, if you want to extract the two things that he's really, really good at, that'd be recruiting, relationships, and that would also be defense or defensive line. Really, really good at that. Yeah, very, very, very good at that. And I'm not sure why it took this long to bring him back. It's been a couple of months, but there was a lot of speculation. I was included in that speculation that maybe they were trying to find a spot for him, and then we were told, well, maybe not. There's some holdups there from the last time. Maybe they don't want him around or something. Well, apparently that's either not the case or they were able to get it done. For sure. Steven in Athens. Very smart move by Lane. They may not lose another five-star from New Orleans for a decade. Players love him. Coach O can relate to players as well as any coach in America. There's a connection there that he has. Very, very good now. In those job description areas. So I think that's a good hire. I know Lane's got a lot of enemies, a lot of people, a lot of fans out there don't like him, and that's cool. That's a good hire, man. That is. Tech Bogey 6 up in Detroit says, coming to Tennessee end of June, going to park some cars in the WNSR parking lot, if that's fine. The Robotax man is coming, Bill. Tech Bogey 6, come on down to 615, sir. Love to see you. Perry Mason from the Orange Groves. Bill, Tony Robinson was a heck of a quarterback. He just flicked the ball out of his release. He could throw the deep ball as well. Yeah, Tony had a magic arm. I mean, and he was very athletic. His one drawback was, and he was 6'4", but he wasn't anywhere near 200 pounds. He's probably 180. He just was not a guy that could put on weight. Who was the strength and conditioning guy at Tennessee back? I believe it was Bruno Paletto, who was terrible. I just remember that name. Bruno Paletto. And he was awful. I don't think he lasted long. I think he got... He was there late 70s, some of the 80s. I think he was still there by then. I think. Auden in the 478, down in the Macon Warner Robins area of GA. Bill, Tennessee sucks. What a terrible top 10. Go Dawgs. Okay. You made your point. Steve in Oxford. Bill, in addition, because I was wondering, since the Barons don't play, the Birmingham Barons, don't play at the Hoover Met anymore, and what, last 10 years or something? Steven was talking about they play at Regions now. There in Birmingham. So I was wondering, do they have one permanent tenant at all? It's a really nice facility from what... I've never been in it. I've never been to the SEC baseball tournament. But it's a nice facility. You can see it's very, very well run and nice. It's not like Legion Field. Or the perception, at least, of Legion Field. Steve in Oxford, in addition to hosting the SEC baseball tournament, the Hoover Met serves as the home football venue for the Hoover High Buccaneers. I did not know that. So Hoover High, that'd be Coach O, right? Not Coach O. Coach Probst. Now, how long has that been the home venue for Hoover, the Buccaneers of Hoover? Jeremy Pruitt back then the defensive coordinator under Coach Probst back in the day. When did Hoover High not play their home games at home? I did not know that, Steve. There's an interesting factoid there. Very interesting factoid. That I was not aware of that. Nice facility, though, for the high school. Very nice. Josh says, Bill, we got a game. We got a game, Bill. 24 Buckeyes, 94 Penn State. Council Bluffs today, 2 o'clock. We will address that. The Natty Blackbeard Buckeyes of 2024 versus Joe Pa's 94 Penn State team, which was his best team by far that didn't win it all. That was Dr. Tom's first year to win it, 94. We will address that. That will get pointed out here on this radio show. TJ, top of the hour. TJ Pittenger, a little later, hour three. JC Sherbert from the Big Spur, and now on three. The affiliation is now with on three, which is where you want to be. Perry Mason from the Orange Groves of America. Unreal stat, but not surprising. SEC surprising facts. While several coaches have been successful at multiple SEC schools, only one can claim that he's the winningest coach at two different schools. That would be Steve Spurrier at Florida and at South Carolina. Both of them. At Florida and at South Carolina. His best team at South Carolina was the 2010 team, I believe. Got to the SEC championship game. Unfortunately, had to play Cam Newton. And now you could debate his best Florida team. 96 was the Natty, so you could say, okay, well, there's a Natty right there. Some will argue that 0-1 team was better. Now, I don't know if I would subscribe to that, even though that 0-1 team was very good. He had a bunch of teams. 95 team was hellacious. They just ran into that Nebraska juggernaut that year. But he had a lot of teams you could claim, but probably since they did end the season with a Natty, the 96 team probably his best one, certainly on paper or on the scoreboard, for sure. Hard to go wrong when you're talking about Danny Werfel, Fred Taylor, Riddell Anthony, Ike Hilliard. There was a stretch there for them where every time they added a new receiver, the guy was just incredible, right? Quezzy Green right after that, Jacquez Green. Seemed like they always, it was always a couple guys, and they would go deep on you. There was a game, what year was it? In Knoxville. Probably 96, I believe. And the lead up to the game was just incredible. I mean, the nation's watching. We're doing the show. Everybody's talking about it. There's arguing about who's better, who's going to win. Ends up being a bad weather day to a lot of rain. Several of those games back then seemingly were rain games. The game in 95, it started raining really hard down in Gainesville. But this one was in Knoxville. And it's no score, first quarter. Florida's got the ball on about Tennessee's 40. And it's fourth and maybe 8 or something. And they go for it. And they throw a go route to either IQ or Regal Land. I don't remember which one it was. Could not have been a better throw. You want to take Danny Werfel in that funky release, that shot put kind of release? He was as good a deep ball thrower as you can be. He's a good thrower of any route, but. And he had those athletes that could get vertical and behind secondaries. They were virtually impossible to guard. And I just remember that play. I mean, incredible call. Could not have thrown it better. Receiver behind the secondary, touchdown. Fourth down. And that kind of took the crowd out of the game. And that back then, that rivalry was immeasurably more intense than it is now. They don't even play anymore. They don't play this year, which is weird. Don't play Georgia either, Tennessee. But, and they got a really big lead. Tennessee came back, but Florida hung on there. Kind of put it in overdrive in the second half. But I just remember that first fourth down call was a phenomenal play by them.

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1: Top of the hour, TJ will be with us. TJ Pittenger and a little later, JC Sherbert. I reached out to Johnny Vegas. He was not able to be with us yesterday because he was working. He's busy. He's a man that is on the move. He's got a, what would be the proper description, a touring company where he boats folks around the Emerald Coast, and he was booked. He was very busy. So I reached out. Maybe we can get him another time. If not, we'll hook back up next week. Either way. Out of Cripple Bob. Bill, I like that Penn State team in 94 for one reason. And this is, Josh brought up our Council Bluffs game. 2 o'clock today. Iowa. Council Bluffs, Iowa. 94 Penn State. Undefeated. Didn't win the Natty. They gave it to Dr. Tom, who, I mean, you can't argue either way there, against 24 Buckeyes. Anyways, out of the Cripple Bob, I really liked the 94 team for one reason. Joe Ball consistently shut down high-flying offenses. Dan Marino at Pitt in 81, Testaverde in 86, when they won the Natty against Miami. No one was better at formulating a one-game shutdown of the other team than Joe Paterno. You're right. Did that so commonly. Steve in Oxford, Mississippi. Tony Robinson led the Vols to a 38-20 win over Bo Jackson and the number one ranked Auburn Tigers in 1985. T-Rob was fantastic. He really was. John in Fort Wayne. Bill, over the last few years, you've kind of got me following SEC baseball and now realizing that my favorite team, the Chicago Cubs, has the star of the 2014 Vandy team in Dansby Swanson, who's a Georgia kid, by the way. And he said, and former LSU star Alex Bregman at third. Probably the best defenders Cubs have ever had on the left side. Swanson makes an amazing play on a hot ground almost every game. Have I told you lately you're the king? No. I love those two. I watch those two. Remember the wraparound thing Bregman did? He played short at LSU. Shortstop. And he did that play where he wrapped, he went around his back with a ball, throwing a guy out. Like he gloved it, ran his glove behind his back, grabbed it with his hand, and in one motion threw the guy out. I don't know that I've seen a guy do that in that kind of circumstance. I tell you what I'd like to do. I'd like to find that clip. I'm sure it's out there on YouTube somewhere. I'd like to find that clip again from Alex Bregman. I didn't look, like I told you, I don't keep up with Major League Baseball at all. So I am so far out of the loop. I didn't know those guys were together. There. Wrigley Field Vol probably does. He goes, that's his name. He's up there. Yeah, Wrigley Field Vol knows. He's got that information. But, Tech Bogey 6 up in Detroit. Bill, Anquan Boldin was a quarterback at Florida State, then switched to wide receiver. Wonder how he could have played a quarterback had Winkie not come back. He'd have been good. Very athletic quarterback. Different type, but not the pure passer, but in a phenomenal, phenomenal athlete. You could play Anquan Boldin at wide receiver, college quarterback. He could be a running back. You could probably play him at safety. I don't know how many positions you could play him at, but lots of them. Perry Mason, Bill, you might want to check on Armageddon this morning after the game. I don't think he's very happy with me. Yeah, Florida and Vanderbilt played. Aiden King, the pitcher of the year in the SEC, and one of the best pitchers certainly in the country. And they did Vanderbilt tie it up? Was King still in the game? I wasn't watching when they tied it up. And then Florida pulled back out and won the game. Tennessee and Arkansas. I had that game on. And Arkansas is obviously a heck of a program under Coach Van Horn. And Tennessee has played better, let's say, midway league schedule to now. But some of these games, it looks like... Sometimes it looks like their pitchers aren't wanting to be or scared to be competitive. And not really their starters, like Tegan Coons, who hadn't pitched yet. And of course, they're eliminated after last night from the league tournament. Tennessee was eliminated. Now they wait on their regional assignment. But then again, they played better. They hit a lot better, too. But their pitchers in some of these games don't look like they're in their soul, they have conviction, right? That's what it looks like. The lefty kid that they got, who's been good this year, just kept throwing that same hanging slider, whatever that was, two lefties, and they were hitting the ball like 450 feet. It's like he never like got rid of that pitch. And then the others, it's just frustrating to watch. Now, Arkansas is a hell of a team, so let's make sure we acknowledge that part.

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1: Tell you what, Crazy Charlie, could you call Johnny Vegas real quick? See if we can get him on. Johnny's about to get on his boat and sail some folks around. He's got a brief little window right here. If you could give him a call. Ed in Gulf Breeze. Bill, a very good freshman for Spurrier in the early 90s was Jack Jackson. Moss Point, Mississippi, really good. I remember him. I need to sit down and list the Spurrier wide receivers in Florida. They had a run of receivers that was crazy. Every year it was another one or two, or it was a holdover from previous. But they did such a good job developing. All right, we've got a small window here. Johnny Vegas is about to get to work. Your thoughts just across the fruited plain about what we're seeing in these conference tournaments right now?
2: We're seeing some good baseball. We're seeing some tired baseball. And I guess the big thing, first time since 2005, no Vandy going to make a regional. LSU has the we want it all curse. And we have four really, really good teams and a whole bunch of solid teams.
1: Has any of the feature national high-ranked teams been eliminated from the conference tournament?
2: I haven't seen that yet. Most of them, remember, had double byes. So they're starting play today, all the big teams. And Arkansas's looking really solid, too. They didn't get any byes, and they've been playing really well.
1: I heard a stat watching that Arkansas-Tennessee game that, and I guess, are we not even in the quarterfinals yet? They have already broken the record for the most home runs in the tournament, and we've got many games to play still.
2: Yes, lots to do. It'll be interesting to see how many home runs the Big Ten hits in Omaha.
1: Is there a favorite between Ohio State and Michigan? Probably the Buckeyes today.
2: That Campbell coach, you know, Ohio State won like 13 games or something last year, and you know, this man, Ohio State has really come on this year, especially late in the season. They were a little rough early, like you would expect those northern schools to be a little rough because they don't, you know, they're playing in the snow early. But Ohio State, the coach from Campbell has really turned that program around. It's good to see.
1: Yeah. So the game is a baseball feature today, I believe about 6 o'clock local time in Omaha, Ohio State and Michigan. Now, what about the Gators? I watched probably two-thirds of their game with Vanderbilt. Vanderbilt actually came back and tied it up, and then Florida pulled away. But Gators looking pretty good.
2: Right. So that's another one of those solid teams. It looks like they don't have the up and down roller coaster that they had early in the season, you know, getting beat by High Point and some of the other losses. I think the big deal there is moving Aiden King to Friday and Liam Peterson to Saturday has made that team a lot better.
1: What about Mississippi State and Georgia? They play at noon, Hoover time, which is Central time, but that's a heck of a matchup.
2: Georgia's just playing their normal, you know, Thursday game. Mississippi State's already played. I expect, again, Mississippi State is one of those good teams. Georgia Tech, UNC, and UCLA are all next level. To me. Now, baseball is a funny game, and just because you're the best doesn't mean you win that game. But those four teams, Georgia Tech, North Carolina, UCLA, that would be disappointing if those four don't make Omaha. And if they all make Omaha, can you imagine what we're going to get?
1: Apparently, at last night's Auburn-LSU game, they broke a record for Hoover. It was almost 15,000 people at that game.
2: Well, Bill, you know, we've been, you and I have been talking, you know, or DM in college baseball, what, 5-6 years now? And every year it just gets more and more popular. How awesome is that?
1: No, it is. It's very true. I watch it more than I ever thought I would, and I enjoy all those games, every one of them. Well, Johnny Vegas, you got to get to your boat and get busy. Appreciate the time this morning, sir. We will, if you're available, we'll see you next week.
2: Yeah, next week shouldn't be quite so hectic. And yesterday we ran 3 charters. That's a full day for us. 2 of the 3 charters were folks from Nashville, very nice folks. So that was awesome.
1: Wow. Good to hear. No, good to hear.
2: Yep.
1: All right.
2: So thank you, Bill.
1: Thank you. Johnny Vegas about to head out on his boat, his vessel, called, you know how Jim's got his boat down there in South Florida? It's called the Salty Knoll. Well, Johnny Vegas' boat's called the Vitamin C. And he books charters. It's Sail, I'm going to plug it, yes, sail850.com. That's how you get on the list to have Johnny Vegas take you out to sea. Sail850.com. Johnny Vegas, talk a little baseball with you too if you want. If you're not into it, he won't talk about it. Yeah, we were over there eating a couple of years ago, and walked by and saw his boat. Nice rig there, baby. Very nice rig. TJ coming up. Jim and Jupiter said, Bill, I'll tell you about Anquan Boldin. Wanted to play early, asked Bowden if he could play safety. Bowden told him, you're too good with the ball in your hands, so we'll make you a wide receiver or running back. Well, I think it worked out a little bit, right? I think that worked out.

0: 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Atlanta Braves were winners yesterday. They beat the Marlins in Miami 9-1. 11 hits for the Braves in the victory. Chris Sale earned the win. He's now 7-3. The Braves are 34-16 on the year. The Braves and Marlins are back at it tonight. Spencer Strider starts for Atlanta. He is 1-0. In college baseball action yesterday, North Alabama was the winner over Jacksonville yesterday, 5-0 in the A-Sun tournament. North Alabama will play North Florida today. The Auburn Tigers were winners yesterday as Auburn defeated LSU 3-1. The Tigers advance to tomorrow's matchup against Texas A&M. 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
3: 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I'm Adam May.
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7: Good morning. We're seeing slow traffic now. Trying to get down through Sumner County in Millersville, southbound 65.
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12: Today, a 60% chance of afternoon showers and thunderstorms with a high around 85. Tonight, cloudy with an 80% chance of showers and thunderstorms overnight with a low near 65. Tomorrow, showers and thunderstorms likely with possible gusty winds and a high around 80. Tomorrow night, mostly cloudy with 80% chance of showers overnight and a low near 65. And for your Saturday, mostly cloudy with a 70% chance of midday showers and a high around 85.
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10: 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Good morning, sir.
22: How you doing, Bill?
10: I have mentioned Pitt baseball has never been a conversation in the history of this show. But the way that team hits the ball, and I believe they just knocked out Wake Forest and Florida State has to play them. What kind of threat is Pitt baseball?
22: You know, I'd be interested to see what the pitching, which I don't think they're, I don't think Florida State's confirmed it yet, but just what the pitching matchups look like, who Florida State throws out there, you know, do you throw your ace against a team that is hitting really well? I mean, Wes Mendez is the ACC pitcher of the year, so I hopefully this doesn't come back to bite me in the you know what, but I feel pretty confident against anybody if Wes is pitching. If he's not, then I think it's more of a question. But do you try and how much do you care about this? I mean, I think Florida State should be a national seed right now, but you could lock that up by winning two or three games this weekend. So I do think the series is important, but I don't think it's, you know, as important as going into next week, you know, fully healthy. So I think they present a challenge. You know, you just hope they use up all their runs in their last game so that you don't see too many today, but or on Friday when they play. But I don't know. I think if Wes is pitching, you feel really good about any matchup, but then not having him through the weekend, Saturday and Sunday, for the semifinal and final would be a little bit different. So, I don't know. I wouldn't say I'm too worried. Florida State has figured out a way, and I think they win that game kind of no matter who pitches, but you see a team hit the ball like that, and you're like, all right, well, maybe this isn't going to be as easy as we thought.
10: Is it a certainty that Florida State's going to be hosting next week?
22: I mean, they could lose by 30, on Friday night, and they'll host. Now, I think what they're hoping for, what they're fighting for, is a super regional host, which I think they've done enough. I think their body of work warrants that. I mean, they, you know, finishing top three in the ACC, their RPI, their, you know, I think they won 8 ACC series this year. I mean, they were really good. And so I think you look at some of the wins they've had against quality teams in the ACC. I would say, I mean, really the only time they faltered was when they went out to Stanford. That was kind of a weird one. And then when they played against Georgia Tech, who is undoubtedly a national seed. So I think they've done enough, but I don't know. We could end up with one of these situations where they get the 9 or something stupid like last year and have to go out to like Oregon State or whatever. But I think they're really close. If they won one or two games this weekend, they'd certainly get it. I think they'll be in the top 10 and just kind of see if they can get in that top 8 or not.
10: Check Bogey 6, who's from Detroit, mentioned earlier, or wanted to know earlier, what kind of quarterback would Anquan Boldin have been if he stayed there at that position at Florida State?
22: I mean, you just talk about pure athleticism, which, I mean, not to take away from, like, I don't know. I'm not going to pretend to tell you, like, you know, well, his throwing motion was this. I mean, we saw people with terrible throwing motions be great quarterbacks in college.
10: Danny Werfel.
22: I just think when, yeah, I mean, Tebow wasn't a good thrower of the football, but, like, in college, you don't have to be, right? Like, Manziel wasn't, you know, like, that's just kind of normal. So, I mean, I think really good. You know, like, I don't know if he'd have been as prolific as he was a wide receiver. I have to think, I mean, he's a Hall of Fame wide receiver in the NFL. So I have to think that he wouldn't have ended up as a Hall of Fame quarterback. But in college, I think he would have been really freaking good. Like, I think when you're that low, like, you know, I just talked about Tebow and Manziel. Like, they weren't amazing throwers of the football. but they were just insane athletes. Like, Tebow's probably the greatest athlete to ever play the sport. And so when you're that athletic and you can be a pro football Hall of Famer at any position, I just tend to think that you would be a pretty good college player no matter what position you played.
14: TJ with us each and every Thursday right here in this slot. Is Georgia Tech the top threat to win it all from the ACC baseball?
22: Yeah, I think so. I kind of wonder if UCLA just stays hot and nobody is really a threat to win it all at this point besides them. But I think so. Their pitching and hitting is just so good. Obviously, with Ramsey there, which, you know, FSU fans don't even really mind seeing him do well. I think other teams could get hot and could get rolling. I think Florida State's pitching staff, they have a Sunday guy they're really confident in. And so when you get to this time of the year, you're just playing, you know, quick three-game series and trying to get out of things. I think the ACC will have at least one or two teams in Omaha. I think they'll have several teams, you know, playing in 2 weeks in the Supers, and then they'll have a whole bunch of hosts. But, I mean, there are holes everywhere, you know. But Miami's the kind of team that could get hot, you know, and it's all matchups at this point and who pitches well in two games once you get to Supers. But Florida State could absolutely make it to Omaha. North Carolina could make it. But Georgia Tech feels like they just feel different this year. And they were, I mean, you know, they were impressive when they swept Florida State this year. And so I think that's the team to beat. But, man, this sport is, you know, you can go out and be phenomenal for the entire season. And if your ace has a bad game on a Friday night, then that's kind of it, you know. So I don't know. I would lean them, but who knows.
14: When's the last time? It's been a little bit of a drought, and of course they've got a former Florida State guy as their coach, and I know everybody's real high on him, but it's been a while since they've been good in baseball.
22: It has. Like, they're always like an okay team in the ACC. But when was the last time they were this good? Like, they could legitimately win. Again, can anybody beat UCLA? That's a good question. But is they're legitimately like an elite team this year. And they just do everything well. And they're coached so well. They play the right way. You know, they're kind of hard to not root for, right? Like, I mean, in the Florida, you know, Ramsey being the coach there helps too. But, like, I feel like they're, I mean, you know, UGA fans probably don't like them very much. And Florida State's got a little rivalry with them. And I'm sure Clemson fans don't like them. But I think most people are like, man, like, they just play the right way. They play hard. They do everything well. They're kind of fun to root for. And, you know, I think they're going to be playing for the next 3 weekends.
14: How about this tweet? Cal Baseball, a team located in Berkeley, California, on the West Coast, but somehow they're in the ACC, flew to Charlotte, North Carolina for a single elimination conference tournament game against Stanford, a school located 90 minutes from them. They traveled 2,715 miles across the country to play a regional rival.

0: almost wonder if they could not have given them a pass to just play that game at a neutral site in California, and then the winner has to fly out to Charlotte after the game. Obviously, with travel and a game the next day wouldn't work. But, yeah, it is absolutely stupid. I cannot imagine that Cal or Stanford baseball makes money. You know, there are very few baseball programs in this country that actually do make money instead of lose it. And so now football's king, and we do everything because of football, and I understand that. But, yeah, that is asinine. It's dumb that Cal and Stanford even play in the ACC in general. Again, the Atlantic Coast Conference. I like to emphasize that when we talk about these California schools. But, yeah, them playing a single elimination game in Charlotte is pretty dumb.
1: Allen in Tampa, he said, TJ, he always heard that Anquan Boldin had some attitude issues.
0: I mean, it wouldn't surprise me. I don't remember that. I don't want to speculate or anything. I know that, you know, what he's done since he got to the NFL, and I kind of remember and was more connected, and obviously there was more news coming out at that point, and social media started to take off and everything else. What he did in the NFL was pretty spectacular, just, you know, winning Man of the Year, you know, I think multiple times, but just really was kind of a beacon of you know, a really good moral person that a lot of people loved and did a lot for his community and for underprivileged kids and just all over the place. Just a really good dude. But, I mean, so is Chris Ricks, right? Like, Chris Ricks was a jerk in college, too, and he's come on my show and admitted that. Like, he was like, I was an idiot in college and thought way too highly of myself and, you know, ran my mouth too much. And now he, you know, coaches youth sports and is, like, big up in the Fellowship of Christian Athletes and everything else like that. So, very possible that, you know, Anquan and a bunch of those guys were, you know, jerks when they were in college. And then I think, you know, like most of us, life kind of starts to catch up and you start to say, all right, well, I got to change my attitude here a little bit and grow up a little bit. So it wouldn't surprise me a bit.
1: I remember back when Carl Pickens was at Tennessee, superstar receiver. On the front of Sports Illustrated, it's a picture of him, and it says, a dude with a tooth, meaning attitude.
0: Yeah. Here's the other thing. It doesn't even bother me. Like, obviously, you love, like, the Charlie Wards and the Warwick Dunns and the Tebows and the guys that are just, I mean, look at, like, some of the Florida State greats. Like, Dion was a jerk, you know? And there's been Jalen Ramsey was not necessarily, like, out doing community service. My favorite athlete of all time, like, Kobe was, I mean, we remember Kobe, like, in a positive light now because he died, but, like, Kobe was the biggest a-hole of all time. Michael was an a-hole. Like, I don't know, man. Like, it doesn't – I just want to win games. That's all I care about. And then you can be a great person like Bobby and Warwick Dunn and, so, you know, some of these other guys, then great. That's awesome. But I don't know, man. With as bad as Florida State's been recently, give me the devil to coach the team if they'll win games, and then I'll get my role models on Sunday at church.
1: No question. See you next week, sir. Thank you.
0: Thanks, Bill.
1: Seriously, Cal and Stanford, West Coast rivals from the Pac days, flew 2,800 miles to play in a single elimination baseball game in Charlotte, North Carolina. That's where we're at, y'all.

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3: Braves score 3 in the second, 5 in the sixth, and 1 in the eighth as they stomp the Marlins 9-1 in Game 3 of the four-game set, assuring them at least a split in the series. It was a big night for Austin. Riley hit a 3-run home run in the second, got the Braves scoring started. How about Dom Smith, a home run of his own? Also, a little league home run, a triple, and a throwing error in what was a great game for the Braves' designated hitter. Chris Sale, money again. 7 innings, 4 hits, 1 earned run, no walks, and 8 strikeouts en route to his 7th win of the season. Braves look for the series win tonight. Spencer Strider gets the ball for the Braves. He's 1-0 as a 2.45 ERA. Remember, he went 5 and a third to only give up 3 hits last time against the Red Sox. Sandy Alcantara, the veteran, going for the Marlins, is 3-2 as a 5.53 ERA and 45 strikeouts this season. First pitch at 6:40 from Lone Depot Park in Miami. And of course, you'll hear all of it on the Braves Radio Network.
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0: Not sure this is something you're proud of, but we have more Jeffs than you do. It's the Bill King Show.
1: J.C. Sherbert in about an hour. He is back with the Big Spur, same name. Remember, I struggled with that for a couple of months while we were waiting. And he is with On Three now. News out of Hoover, Alabama, y'all. SEC Baseball Tournament has announced Thursday's game times have changed due to a threat of rain. Game 9 between Mississippi State and Georgia will now be at noon. And that news has been out, what, since last night, I think. Game 10 between Florida and Alabama will be at 3:30 or after that game. I'll be watching that. I'll have that on, baby. Okay. The Hoover Met, where the Birmingham Barons used to play. I did not know that Hoover used that facility for their home games. Hoover High, a nationally known football program. Says here, since 1988, the first high school game played at the Hoover Met was September 30th of 1988. It was actually called W.A. Berry High, which became Hoover High in 1994. Says they've been using it pretty much ever since, though they've split some games with their on-campus Buccaneer Stadium over the years. Now, this is Grock. It says, you're right. It's primarily a baseball stadium built for the Barons back in 88, but they reconfigure it for football with extra seating. It's been a great setup for those big Friday night games. I did not know that. Josh says, Bill, 2024, Ohio State. 1994, Penn State. Council Bluffs, Iowa, today at 2 o'clock. Now again, that Ohio State just won a natty a couple of years ago, Ryan Day. And that offense and defense that they had. Spitty Knowles, now at Tennessee, was the defensive coordinator. We did not know at the time, but he was in a snit down the stretch over his contract. Jai says, Joe Pa wouldn't have had an answer for Jeremiah Smith, Emeka Igbuka, Travion Henderson. Too much offensive firepower for Penn State to stop. He says, Will Howard also was playing at an elite level during that playoff. What about Ole Miss transfer, Quinshon Judkins? That two-headed monster at running back for them that year. Now, that would be against Kerry Collins, who lives right here in Wilco. Yeah. Kajana Carter, who was the first pick in the draft that year. What would that have been? Well, 94. Bobby Engram from South Carolina, Kyle Brady, and whoever else. Boy. Joe Pa and Urban Meyer, who I interviewed both of them in Chicago. I've always said one of the really ironic interviews was Chicago, July, and it was the summer where just months prior, the sweater vest had gotten unhired at Ohio State over off-the-field stuff. Terrell Pryor. A tattoo gate, whatever it was, yeah. And we were talking about it, and Joe Pa was saying, man, we've been lucky here. Hadn't had anything like that. Now, again, we did not know what was going on behind the scenes with Sandusky and all that. He even said on the air, back in the day, man, We'd have a guy, 1 in the morning, we'd get a call, he's down here at the bar drunk, fighting. We could go get him. Cops would call us. We keep it quiet. Media wouldn't get it. We'd go get him. Make him run for about a week at 3 a.m. or something. Make him puke. Make him regret what he did. Nobody would know about it. Because you can't do that now. Well, you can't do it privately now. Without somebody knowing all that went down. And then, heck, that next year, the whole Penn State Joe Pa thing got a nuclear bomb dropped on it. And then talking to Urban Meyer as well. And that time, Urban Meyer was catching a lot of heat because of all the Florida arrests that were on his watch, etc. But anyways, back to the game. 94 Penn State, a team that was undefeated. One of the teams, if you're going to have a conversation about best teams that didn't win it, that'd be one of them. Okay? Now, again, you could say Tubbs 04 team. You could say one of the Alabama teams that didn't win it for Nicky. You could say the 23 Georgia team. You could say one of the Clemson teams that didn't win it. Dabo won two of them, but one of them that didn't win it. So that's a myriad of names you could throw in there from the 90s included. Yeah, dating back to the 90s. Anyways, oh boy. Well, yeah, Will Howard's a hell of a player. Now, he's not a better player than Kerry Collins. And as good as Travion Henderson and Quinshon Judkins, they're not Ke'Jana Carter. But I got to say, that Buckeye defense, they were playing so well, man. I'm gonna say the Buckeyes win this game. 24-21. Council Bluffs today, 2 o'clock. It's debatable, but I do think the Buckeyes would win. Joe Pa would be ticked off because he was... Now, Joe Pa got two other... Now, what was his two natties? 82 and 86, right? But that team was hellacious. How about Joe Jerovicius? That's a name I left off that team. We were talking about Penn State from 1994. I've got to tell you, remember this came up a couple of weeks ago. The 1990s might be my favorite decade of college football. Now, I really hadn't thought decade to decade and matched them up. And what about 2010, 2011 to 2020? Let me think. Because if you think about that, if you're an Alabama fan, that's got to be, other than if you're older and you go back to Bear. But if you're an Alabama fan, the 2010s, you know, between 2011 and 2020, you reeled off five natties, right? Five natties. Incredible. That decade, Alabama, Clemson, incredible decade for Clemson, right? You had a Florida State natty in there. You got a Buckeye natty in 14, Florida State in 13. Now, if you want to go back to 2010, that's Cam Newton in Auburn. But, so that decade, if you're a Clemson fan or an Alabama fan, that's got to be right up there for you, right? That's got to be your favorite decade. And I love that decade. The 1990s, though, was Spurrier, Bobby Bowden, right there playing every year. Now, Miami after 91 slipped. Erickson thing got ugly after a couple natties. And then later in the decade, Butch Davis came in to save the day and built it back up. Built it back up, maybe bigger and better than ever. That's how well that was built. Maybe bigger and better than any of the other natties that Miami had prior, which was four of them. You had, obviously, the run that Fulmer had at Tennessee in that stretch. of time. You had Nebraska and Dr. Tom reeling off three natties on his way out. And if you think about it, you go back to the 90s, and I know everybody's getting paid under the table and all that was going on, but it seems and feels so innocent compared to today, right? It wasn't all that innocent, but it feels that way, right? From a distance. You had Roy Adams paying players. Those were the good old days, man. Those were the... Hurricane Mario says, no, Bill. Here's the acronym, ACC Any Coast Conference. That's the acronym, Bill. We were, if you don't know what the catalyst for that little note is, we were just talking with TJ earlier. Cal and Stanford, who are about, what, 90 miles from each other? What's the difference between Palo Alto and Berkeley? Somebody put that in Grok or one of your AI things. West Coast forever rivals out there. Both flew 2,800 miles to play in Charlotte, North Carolina in a single elimination conference tournament baseball game. Stanford won, of course. That's a really good program. Cal flew back home. 5.5 hours back to the West Coast, back to the Pacific Ocean, 2,800 miles. To let the tree, the cardinal, whip your AZZ and then send you back. So we were talking about that, and then Hurricane Marlin said, Bill, well, that's why it's the ACC. It's the Any Coast Conference. Allen in Tampa. Bill, I played golf with Thad Busby, former Florida State quarterback, from Mississippi, right? Says, personality of a post. When I was in TV, I did a breakdown of Thad Busby's high school tape. One of the features I did. I still remember that. We did it out of the, I think then we were doing it out of the NBC affiliate here, which is Channel 4. But I remember specifically, we had to send down there to get the tape. And luckily, a lot of times, that's hard. You don't get replies that you want. Send it back, go over it, get it, you know, where it's TV ready. And I did a breakdown of, but I wish I still had those. We may still have them. Some of that video would be hilarious to go back and watch. Thad Busby. Boy, there's a blast from the past. I haven't thought about that name in a long time. He was a big-name recruit, wasn't all that good a player. Andrew in South Bend. Bill, according to Clay Travis, further expanding the Money Grab Invitational will continue to save Olympic college sports or sports that are making revenue. What are your thoughts on this? My apologies if you've covered this. No, I haven't. I like Clay. We were in Birmingham for the SEC meetings one year, and he drove down there. He's trying to break in anywhere, and he came up to me and said, I'll come on your show. I didn't even really know at the time. He wasn't really a name. So I was polite. It's just I'm not going to put somebody in there I don't even know at the time, or he hadn't even established. Of course, now he's a nationwide. He co-hosts what was the Rush Limbaugh show. So Clay Travis has blown up into. Now, you may not agree with the show that he's on. You may or may not. I don't care about that. I'm just saying he's blown up into a superstar. Whether you like his opinion or not. I do not agree with him on the expansion. I don't see anything healthy about 24 teams. I don't like 12 teams, y'all. So I'm not going to agree with any stance there. And look, he's a college guy and a pro guy probably equally. And he likes the bracket stuff. And you know what? A lot of people do. My anti-bracket and expansion, expansion, I've been warning people about this for 10, 15 years, and we are there. I don't like any of it. I like the game on the field. M. Roos in Cincinnati yesterday, it was late in the show, who's a longtime Buckeye. He rode his motorcycle down here one time. We were doing our show downtown Nashville and came by to see us. Good dude. Big time Buckeye. Tweeted yesterday, I don't care anymore. I don't care to watch it. I don't like thinking about it. I'm done. I believe it. Now, again, I don't know how many people are in that category, but what a messed up, convoluted pile of dinosaur excrement we've got right now in college sports.

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8: 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The Score. The scouts had to come up with a whole new star system just to classify him. It's Bill King.
9: Hurricane Mario, Bill, did you see the Coach O news? Yeah, we talked about it early in the show. Coach O has been hired back at LSU to be a recruiter, which I can see that he is a phenomenal recruiter, and a defensive assistant. Now, I don't think there's anything specific, but part of the defensive staff. Now, his specialty is the D-line. And it's like I've mentioned to you for decades on the show, and I've mentioned it to you recently. Players love him. In recruiting, and I know the money part is now number one, but relationships still matter. Ed Orgeron is a phenomenal connect to the player coach. Phenomenal. Do you hear the story? Have you ever heard him tell the story? He's at Southern Cal. And he's recruiting Adrian Peterson out of Texas. Probably, again, the last two decades, the best running back to come out. Last 20, 25 years. And Adrian Peterson's dad is incarcerated in Texas. Coach O is getting really close with Adrian Peterson, and he's very interested in the possibility of going out to play at Southern Cal. It was Southern Cal, Oklahoma, right? The one problem is dad's incarcerated. And I don't remember exactly the minute details, but Coach O went to the local authorities in L.A. and down in Texas and tried to get his dad transferred to L.A. to where maybe he could see some of the games or maybe get it on TV. I don't know the specifics there, okay? And it was incredible watching Orgeron talk about this story. And in the end, he couldn't get it done. But that's the kind of thing he's about. Adrian Peterson was very interested, ended up going to Oklahoma in that rookie year, that first year at Oklahoma. He was as good as you're going to see, right? Then he rushed for like 1,800 yards his freshman year. Anyways, it's a really cool, maybe I'll find it in the break. It's a cool story. Very cool story. Allen in Tampa, Bill, and he's talking about M. Roos up in Cincinnati saying, I don't give a rip anymore. I'm a Buckeye, but I don't care. I'm over it. Allen in Tampa says, I'm in the I don't give a bleep anymore as well. Yep. Now, Allen is keeping his spot at the Doak, his luxury box, because of family, grandkids, family, friends, whatever. He's keeping it because he really enjoys those occasions. But the product on the field is, to him, irrelevant. It's not entertaining. Top Water Assassin. Bill, do you think that Florida baseball coach is going to show his ACC over the time change due to weather like he did last year at Coastal? I think Sully right now stomping around because they moved the time on him. It's now scheduled for 3:30. Now, he's known that overnight, I guess. Sully has been very well behaved this year. Remember, even issued an apology about the Coastal thing. But Sully, the only moment that was a little awkward was the picture of him at Alabama. Remember, that probably the low point, and this is a really good baseball team. Matter of fact, Tim Corbin, I'm going to find this clip too. Tim Corbin yesterday in the postgame said, I wouldn't want to see that team, Florida. That's an Omaha team. How good they are. The low point is they went to Alabama, which has turned out to be a really good team too, and they got swept. And there's that picture of Sully literally kind of in a blank way just staring into space, and it looked like a guy that was contemplating the meaning of life. Like, what am I doing? Why am I here? It's like the Talking Head song, same as it ever was. That's what he was thinking. He was listening to that song in his head. Other than that, and there have been some midweek games where they lost to. Where they lose to Bethune-Cookman, High Point, I don't know. Who cares? Those are good. Hey, they have dudes too. They've got dudes too. They might not have the depth. They don't have the payment plan that the big boys have. But they got dudes, man. As you can tell. Buckeye Brenda. It's been a while on Buckeye Brenda. Good to have her back and the smoke doctor. Bill, a 2014 playoff combining the Big Ten and the SEC into one super conference. Talk of tearing down and replacing Ohio Stadium, paying students, was the beginning of the end of college football as we know it. What's next? Screw the portal and institute a draft? We were just talking about it, Brenda. I don't know if you guys were listening. Cal and Stanford, now members of the ACC, both flew 2,800 miles to play a single elimination baseball game at the ACC conference tournament. They're about, what, an hour from each other? Only to have Cal lose and fly back home 2,800 miles. That's where we're, that is the best metaphor for college sports that we have right now. That right there. That example.

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5: 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In college baseball action yesterday, North Alabama was a winner over Jacksonville yesterday, 5-0. In the A-Sun tournament, North Alabama will play North Florida today. The Auburn Tigers were winners yesterday as Auburn defeated LSU 3-1. The Tigers advance to tomorrow's matchup against Texas A&M. Atlanta Braves were winners yesterday. They beat the Marlins in Miami 9-1. 11 hits for the Braves in the victory. Chris Sale earned the win. He's now 7-3. The Braves are 34-16 on the year. The Braves and Marlins are back at it tonight. Spencer Strider starts for Atlanta. He is 1-0. 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

0: often imitated, never duplicated. Wordsmithing like a mofo on college football, it's Bill King.
1: Smoke Doctor up in Cardington, Ohio, was listening to me, and I said, you know what? I think maybe the 90s was my favorite decade. I like them all. But that one, my bias is we were doing local radio then. And, but it wasn't really local radio, if you know what I mean. And so it was a lot of college football talk, predominantly. And when you're in season and the Florida-Tennessee series is maxed out like it was, meaning just incredible high levels of intensity and meaning in those games. And then you had Florida State. And in the early part of that decade, it was Bobby can't win the big one. And then he started reeling off natties. But just so vivid. Dr. Tom. Smoke Doctor says, Bill, I disagree. I think the 70s was the best and his favorite. Woody, Bo, Bear, John McKay, Barry Switzer, Vince Dooley, Joe Paterno, Bobby Bowden, Eric Parsegian. On and on and on, Bill. Those are some awesome years and rivalries. Can't argue with that. Yeah, I can't argue with that at all. Very good point. Chris, I believe in Seattle. That's the 206, right? Oh, it's no core out there. Yeah, no core went to UW, lives over in the Emerald Coast. Sorry about that. Even, yeah, so that is, he went to school out there. I don't know if that's where he's at right now. I don't think so. Says, no core says, I can see how Anquan and Ricks rub folks the wrong way, but they were always cool to talk to in the gym or on campus because no core went to Florida State as well, ran track there. Chris came out to the track team before his senior year and worked out with us. Benched for McPherson and Sexton, but took it in stride. Kids these days wouldn't, Bill. And then he goes on to say, Thad Busby is from the Panhandle, went to Pace High School near Milton. I don't know why I thought he's a Mississippi kid. Now, Shane Matthews, I know, is a Mississippi kid, but that's not Florida State. It's Florida. Steve in Oxford, Mississippi, because somebody brought up Clay Travis's pro 24-teamer stance. And you know what? I mean, a lot of people feel that way. Says, Bill, Clay Travis donated $10 million to the Vanderbilt Law School recently. No telling what kind of money he's making. Again, he and Buck Sexton co-host the Limbaugh show. Rush Limbaugh was making like $80 million. I'm not saying they're paying them that. His annual salary was about $80 million. So $10 million is he also just built a place down there on the Emerald Coast. Massive place. I don't know where, if it's Seaside or Watercolor or which one it is, but one of those places down there. He built a massive place. Big house on the water. Kevin in Muletown. Tim Corbin can say what he wants because his team stinks, Bill. They can all go to Cancun now. Does baseball have an NIT, Bill? Jamie in the 931. Down, that'd be south of here in Tennessee. Like on state line almost, right? Bill, did Cal and Stanford use an electric plane to get to Charlotte? I heard, yes, that to save whatever that massive fuel cost would have been, round trip about 5,600 miles, to save money, they flew an electric plane. I didn't know they had one, but yeah, that's what I heard. And I think they landed. I think they stopped in Dallas to recharge the battery and then get going again. Now, that's just what I heard. I don't know if that's accurate or not. That's just kind of, you know, it's been floating around out there. Perry Mason from the Orange Groves of America. And by the way, J.C. Sherbert, about 20 minutes into hour three, coming up. Perry Mason, by no means should Sully have acted like that last year, and he paid a price for it because he was suspended a couple of games, Bill. But the time was changed last night, not when he was at the stadium, two different situations. But, Bill, I'm not saying he should have acted like that. No, I know. That announcement happened, I believe, late Wednesday, right? Evening. The time changes. So the Mississippi State-Georgia game has been moved to noon. And again, if you're in Georgia, that'd be 1 year time. Noon local time, Hoover, which is central. And then the Florida game is at about 3:30. I've already forgot. I have already forgot. Who does Florida play at 3:30? Let me see if DraftKings will be nice to me and let me pull this up without any friction. Florida plays who at 3:30 here on my list of games? Oh, Alabama. So Alabama's about 45 minutes from home, right? That's always the case, though. They've been playing here forever. Hour three coming up.

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15: Jim and Jupiter said, Bill, your conversation about the 90s. He said, Florida State back then was something else. Look at the rankings of the two teams. In 90, they were number 8 and number 6. 91, number 5 and number 3. 92, number 3 and number 6. 93, Florida State's first natty, number 1 and number 7. 94, number 4 and number 7. And then they played again. Number 7 and number 5. 95, number 3 and number 6. 96, they played twice. First time, number 2 versus number 1. And then in the Sugar Bowl that year, number 3 versus number 1. 97, number 10, number 2. 98, number 5, number 4. And 99, number 1 and number 3. So most of that decade, well, no, all that decade, they were ranked in the top 10, sometimes one or two when they played each other. Florida and Florida State. Florida State won 1, 2, 3, 4, 5, 6, 7 of those games. Now, remember, they played a couple of years twice. So they played 12 times inside that decade. Played twice in 94 and in 96. And the series in that decade was Florida State 7, Florida 5. So, I mean, pretty close, right? Some just incredible teams. In a lot of cases, not in every case, players who probably knew each other from high school. Somewhere in that state, right? Now, not everybody, not every player, but a lot of them, a good chunk of them. Yeah, that's incredible. I mean, I knew it, but it's good to go back and see that stat. That is absolutely off the chart incredible. But believable. Again, you can make a case for any decade. Again, if I'm an Alabama fan and I'm, let's say, 45 or under. Well, heck, if you're 45 right now, you don't have any thoughts on Bear. I mean, you know about Bear Bryant, but you didn't see it. Heck, 1980 would be 45, 46 years from now. So if you're 45, you're mid-40s, you don't have any Alabama. Even if you're the biggest Tide fan today, you don't have any knowledge. You have historical points of view there. So you'd have to be probably, heck, if you're 50, you don't have any knowledge. You'd have to be 60-ish. I would guess, to go back to Bear. So I'm saying if you're an Alabama fan, the 2011 to, you know, that decade would be your favorite, I'm guessing. You won 5 natties in there. I don't think you can do any better than that. Yeah, you won 5 natties in there. Clemson, that'd have to be, unless you're just, now I love Danny Ford too, but what Dabo's done, that'd have to be your favorite, I'm guessing. Georgia, this decade right here is your favorite. Now that early 80s run with Herschel, 81, 80, 81, and 82 was an incredible run for Georgia. They won a natty and they competed for natties in that window. Tom in Myrtle Beach said, I'm good with Sully now. My company replaced the foul poles at Coastal this year because of what happened with Sully. It's a long story, and you'd have to share it. I would love to share it with you and Bill. Basically, a questionable foul ball in the East Carolina versus Coastal game caused extra innings, forcing the NCAA to start the ECU versus Florida game the next day at 1 p.m. instead of 11. Florida, having to check out at 10, started Sully's rage. The team sat on the bus for about 2 hours waiting for the stadium to open at noon. Yeah, so Tom's company, I remember him posting pictures, replaced the foul poles there at Coastal. It made them a lot taller, right? So hopefully no foul ball issues, per se. Hopefully not anymore out there. Now, Tom's a little worried because Coastal has not, let's say, the last 10 games played very well compared to the start that they got for most of the season. And he's worried that the Kevin Schnall talk is maybe infiltrating the team some, meaning a bothersome item. Now, again, I don't know if it is or isn't, but he's over there. He's in Myrtle Beach. He knows that place way better than anybody else. So that one is going to be interesting. And he also has told us there's not going to be any talk or announcement from him until they're done, whenever that is. Now, if they're playing right, they're an Omaha-level team. If they're struggling, maybe they don't get there. But right now, oh, I'm sitting around yesterday, and guess what? The first college baseball portal list popped up on 3. So get ready, y'all. Now, if you're out in Tampa, you ain't looking at that. I get it. I love the baseball portal. I might like it. You ready for some blasphemy? This might be the equivalent of cursing in church, okay? I may like the baseball portal more than the football portal. And I don't know why, because it's hit or miss there perhaps as well, right? Topwater assassin. Bill, that year Florida got killed by Nebraska, that'd be the 95 season. That'd be January of 96. Did anybody see that coming? I hadn't seen Nebraska play any that year, but I'd seen some of Florida. I thought that Florida team was unbeatable. Never been so surprised by the outcome. I think it was a couple things, but I think what broke Florida in that game, and remember now, that team went on after that game, after that whooping to Nebraska to win the national championship. The next year, they're winning it. Played Florida State twice, 96. So it was a hellacious team, just like you said. I think the physicality of that game in Nebraska, Tommy Frazier, the running backs, the big physical O-line, was just something Florida hadn't seen. Who played as physical? You could say anybody in the country. Who played as physical as that Nebraska team? That was just a... If you want to talk about the height, the peak of physicality, you probably circle that team right there. And I think that there were some long plays, runs, physical plays, and I think that broke Florida's defense. I think it broke the whole team to a certain extent. Because I don't think they'd ever been presented a team with that kind of brute force like that Nebraska team. Got to remember, Florida, after that, what was the score? 62 to 28 or something. After that game, Florida won the Natty. And then the next year, Nebraska won the Natty with Frosty at quarterback in 97, shared it with Michigan. Co-champions right after that. Yeah, right after it. Something else. Andrew in South Bend. Bill, and this is a video, the video of Coach O doing the Hummer commercial. Man, he looks young there. Andrew in South Bend, Bill, we've heard this on your show.

Doug in St. Simons, don't forget David Green, 142 games between 01 to 04 in Georgia also. Yeah, that was a hell of a run, and that was Mark Richt just getting going. And it was the two buddies, David Green, David Pollock. And a lot of good talent. And Brian Van Gorder, think about it. He was a fantastic defensive coordinator during that stretch. Man, did that go to bleep. He was on top of the world as a defensive coordinator. Now, he had good talent to work with, Georgia. But still, somewhere when he left now, right, when he left, he went to Jacksonville, right? Things somewhere in there got sideways. Remember, he got run before the halfway mark of his Notre Dame, that year at Notre Dame. My boy, former linebacker coach at Florida State, Greg Hudson, who was up at Notre Dame, his alma mater, took over for the rest of that year. HUD. Calls himself HUD. Hey, Bill, this is HUD. Stephen Oxford. Mississippi. Bill, one of the amazing aspects of the 90s SEC football was the absolute dominance of the SEC East over the West. Alabama won the SEC in 92 and in 99, but Florida, Tennessee, and Georgia were the top three programs for the last half of that decade between 95 and 99. Mississippi State had the best conference record in the SEC West. LSU had the worst. That was Jackie Sherrill for a good chunk of that, right? Jackie Sherrill had Mississippi State in the late 90s in the SEC championship game, conference championship game. Yes. Don't edit the tape. It's true. J.C. Sherbert, when we come back.

0: 27 tournament trips, 5 journeys to Omaha, 72 major leaguers. It's good to be a Bama baseball fanatic.
1: Swing and a fly ball lifted high in the air. Deep left field. A go-ahead 2-run homer over the high left field wall at Auburn.
0: Alabama's favorite pastime plays right here on your home for Alabama baseball. 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
5: Today, a 60% chance of afternoon showers and thunderstorms with a high around 85. Tonight, cloudy with an 80% chance of showers and thunderstorms overnight with a low near 65. Tomorrow, showers and thunderstorms likely with possible gusty winds and a high around 80. Tomorrow night, mostly cloudy with 80% chance of showers overnight and a low near 65. And your Saturday, mostly cloudy with a 70% chance of midday showers and a high around 85.
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2: Braves score 3 in the second, 5 in the sixth, and 1 in the eighth as they stomp the Marlins 9-1 in Game 3 of the four-game set, assuring them at least a split in the series. It was a big night for Austin. Riley hit a 3-run home run in the second, got the Braves scoring started. How about Dom Smith, a home run of his own? Also, a little league home run, a triple, and a throwing error in what was a great game for the Braves' designated hitter. Chris Sale, money again. 7 innings, 4 hits, 1 earned run, no walks, and 8 strikeouts en route to his 7th win of the season. Braves look for the series win tonight. Spencer Strider gets the ball for the Braves. He's 1-0, has a 2.45 ERA. Remember, he went 5 and a third, only gave up 3 hits last time against the Red Sox. Sandy Alcantara, the veteran, going for the Marlins. He's 3-2, has a 5.53 ERA and 45 strikeouts this season. First pitch at 6:40 from Lone Depot Park in Miami. And of course, you'll hear all of it on the Braves Radio Network.
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0: If it happens anywhere in college sports, the Bill King Show will be there to bring you the facts.
1: Jesse Sherbert, the Big Spur, and with On Three, joined us Thursdays. Welcome in, sir.
2: Hey, Bill. Great to be with you today, man.
1: A lot of real estate to cover, but we weren't just reminiscing, and I have stated perhaps my favorite decade of college football would be the 90s. You had the Alabama 92 team. You had expansion with South Carolina and Arkansas into the SEC. Florida State was now winning national championships. Those Gator teams that Spurrier had, including the 96 team, and all those Florida State-Florida games and the Tennessee-Florida games. Nebraska and Dr. Tom winning three national championships in there. Do you have a favorite decade?
2: Yes. I love the 80s and 90s, don't get me wrong. I mean, as far as life goes, 90s definitely were my favorite decade, as they are for most Gen Xers. But from a football standpoint, I enjoyed the 2010s. Number one, South Carolina was really good at the beginning.
1: Yep.
2: But I thought at that point it was kind of peak. You know, we knew the playoff was coming. It was kind of the end of the BCS. I know you had those great Alabama teams, but, man, you had, like, Auburn and Cam Newton. Oregon got to play for a title. Notre Dame made it back in 2012 to play for a national championship. And then we had the playoff, and, you know, Ohio State makes it as a four and ends up winning it all under Urban Meyer. You had him leaving Florida, resurfacing at Ohio State. Great coaches, legends, just about, you know, some of the names that are synonymous with success these days. You had Spurrier at South Carolina. You know, Urban was at Florida. LSU would pop up and win one. I mean, the SEC was on CBS, but you got the theme song and all that we all grew to love. I just thought it was like it was peak. And I think the COVID year and then the expanded playoff right after that, you know, just kind of changed things just from a non-NIL and portal standpoint. And then the portal and NIL just really has thrown it into something different that we're all going to have to adjust to. I don't think we're all going to be sitting back reminiscing about these days down the road. But, yeah, the 2010s for me, it was just, you know, and I was working in national recruiting, and most of the guys that were on the field for about every team I knew about, that was cool. You know, so for me, it'll always kind of have a special place in my heart. It was a challenging decade for me personally, but as far as college football goes, that was absolutely a great escape every Saturday, and I enjoyed the heck out of it. I saw three SEC championship games. I saw a national championship game during that time. It was in person. I mean, I just, you know, it doesn't seem like that long ago, but I'll always remember that decade fondly.
1: From Tommy Bowden getting run out of town to the emergence of a position coach, Dabo Swinney, who nobody thought should be elevated as the head coach, to him winning national championships, to competing for several other championships as well.
2: I apologize to Topwater Assassin. That was not a Gamecock thing at all. I'm sorry for that. And it would seem like a South Carolina person would hate that decade because the program at Carolina kind of went down and Clemson went way up. But, no, those were, you know, obviously Clemson's not a team that I pull for every week, right? But, yeah, I knew a lot of their recruits and their players. And, you know, being from South Carolina, it's not a huge state. Just about everybody's Carolina and Clemson. So, you know, like a friend of mine's dad passed away a couple of years ago, a diehard Clemson fan. And for me personally as a human being, you know, I thought it was kind of cool that he lived in 81 when they won it the first time. And then he lived to see him go win it again 30-something years later. You know, I think maybe that's also the Gamecock in me coping with it a little bit. But I look at it that way, and that was, those were great things. And, you know, just from a state standpoint, you know, a lot of people don't realize this. That 16 team that won it for Clemson, they had great recruits, you know, but they weren't loaded with them. There were a lot of three-star kids from South Carolina that started for them on that defense. And then Hunter Renfro was a no-star walk-on from Sauk City High School's converted quarterback, and he won the game for them. And he wasn't recruited by anybody, you know, so, and from South Carolina. So as someone from that state, you know, being very happy that those players were able to put a team together and beat Alabama to win that title was certainly something that, you know, I didn't necessarily hate, despite the fact that the team I grew up, you know, not liking a whole lot won at all.
1: JC, a sort of metaphor that describes where we are right now with college sports, and we were laughing about this earlier. Cal and Stanford, which are about 40 miles apart and longtime West Coast rivals, just flew 2,800 miles to play each other in a single elimination league game, ACC game, only to have Cal lose and fly 2,800 miles back. That is a metaphor for today's state of college sports.
2: It's lunacy, isn't it? You know, and as bad as what the Big Ten did, you know, has residual effects, what the ACC did is even worse. It made even less sense. And then, you know, Cal and Stanford were willing participants. They could have stuck with the Pac-12. You know, I mean, they could have gone to the Big 12, but their presidents didn't want to because, you know, academics or whatever. So, you know, they made their bet. They can lie in it, but it is weird. And if you look at the football results, too, Bill, teams that went west to play them last year, I think it may have been on Friday specifically, typically lost. There are a lot of Stanford and Cal did pretty good when ACC teams had to go west last season to play them. So that's kind of a football scheduling thing that a lot of, like I mentioned, you mentioned Clemson, they had to play at Cal on a Friday night this year. And my Clemson buddies are kind of like, you know, dreading it. They're like, yeah, teams hadn't done too well going out there. It's on a Friday night. It's just weird. And so I don't know that part of it's worked out. You know, I used to get excited about Stanford and Cal playing, you know. We all remember the game.
3: Yep.
2: When the band was on the field. I mean, that's a great rivalry, and it's definitely lost its luster as far as being an ACC game now.
1: Got a bunch of questions here, so I'll just combine them, and it's about Kevin Snow in South Carolina. I understand it's going to be quiet till their season is over, but anything that would be termed the latest?
2: It's going to, and I wrote on the BigSpur.com yesterday that, along with a lot of other people, that, you know, there's info right now, and it's probably going to stay that way for a little bit, you know, as postseasons evolve. I mean, you know, I think sometimes certain fans, and I don't blame them. I mean, but they look at the Lane Kiffin situation, and they want their school to go just take a coach that's got in the middle of a playoff run and leave. And that's not realistic. That's not. I hope it's not, because I probably wouldn't want to hire that coach, right? So they're going to, and in baseball especially, baseball's so superstitious. There is such a thing as the baseball gods, right?
3: Yep.
2: You don't want to do that, but I would call Kevin Stahl the leading candidate if I had to name one. I think that he's been a consistent name. It makes sense. Jeremiah Donati, the AD at South Carolina, if you look at his one big hire at TCU, he went down the road and hired Sonny Dykes from SMU. So he's gone local, right? So that makes sense. I also think that there are other candidates in the mix, including Dan Fitzgerald, the head coach of Kansas. He's done a great job out there. They won the Big 12 at Kansas. that's kind of a northern outpost. So that's that. And then, you know, we have some other candidates that may emerge. I know this. South Carolina is going to go big with this surge. I don't know that they always did. You know, Paul Menary certainly was a name. But I think the new athletic director is his first major hire in a men's sport, first major hire at all. So, and they have the resources to go do it. So I think they're going to make somebody that's got a track record of success a great offer, and they will accept. Whether they win or not, who knows? But it's one of those things that I feel confident that this search is not going to be one where we have to kind of all twist ourselves in knots to explain who was hired and won.
1: I saw you tweet, and I don't remember the specifics, but I think you tweeted within the last week, memories of scouting Melvin Ingram when he was a recruit and then later a star at South Carolina in the NFL. Can you recall that a bit?
2: Oh, yeah, man. Sure, certainly. Melvin Ingram is one of the most naturally gifted football players I've ever seen. And here's when I first found out about it. My friend Tim Watts, we all know him for BamaOnline.com. Tim's a great talent evaluator. And that's back when we had VHS tapes, right?
3: Yep.
2: And so Tim calls me up one night. He's like, man, have you seen this kid from Richmond, North Carolina, Rockingham, North Carolina, and Melvin Ingram, the linebacker? I was like, nah, I hadn't watched it. That's what I got a copy of this tape right here. That's why I popped it in. First play, there's an option. And Melvin Ingram intercepts the option pass and goes to the house. First play. All over the field. At the Shrine Bowl that year, after practice, he's doing one-on-ones against Marcus Gilchrist, who went to Clemson, who's a five-star cornerback, and winning them. I mean, he could have played anywhere. Went to South Carolina and got too big for linebacker, and they finally were like, just let him eat. So they turned him into this hybrid tackle end. He's one of the best players in the country and had a really good pro career. So that's what stood out. He's about 6'2 and a half, 285, but born to play football with natural ability. I've seen very few that just can play any part of the game like him and have the size and all that. You know, Melvin was something else, man. It was they really got a steal with him. I think he ended up being a low four-star guy. And Carolina beat North Carolina on him. That's one that definitely worked out.
1: Was it the Georgia game where Spurrier commented that maybe he should be using Melvin Ingram at running back?
2: Yeah. That game that game was crazy. You know, Mike Bobo had a great game plan. And Aaron Murray, they went up and down the field on Carolina all day. Carolina scored two defensive touchdowns, and Melvin Ingram scored a touchdown on a fake punt early in the game that shifted momentum. And I think Marcus Lattimore had about 190 yards rushing. And Carolina won 45-42. The play that clinched it, Jadeveon Clowney, who was a true freshman, just comes barreling through the line, shook Aaron Murray, literally shook him. And the ball came loose, and Melvin scooped it up and scored second touchdown of the day. After that fake punt, it's one of the more iconic plays. Spurrier didn't run a whole lot of fake punts, but when he did, it usually worked out. That one was incredible. That's one of the most iconic plays in the history of Carolina football. That's what he made that comment about Melvin. And you saw him on the fake punt, man. He could have been a running back. Quick feet. He hurdled a defender on the way to the end zone. I mean, just an unbelievable player. Unbelievable player.
1: Jeff 2 in the 615 says, Bill, tell JC the 2010s were unquestionably the best decade ever for South Carolina sports. 2010 East champs in football, including back-to-back 11-win seasons from 11 to 13. 2010 and 2011, baseball national championship. 2012, runner-up. 2017, men's basketball Final Four.
2: Yeah, and Dawn Staley won her first national title in 2017 as well. So, yes, it was, before the 2010s, Carolina didn't really accomplish that much. I didn't hear if he mentioned it or not, but Carolina went to the SEC championship game in 2010 too, for the only time. So, yeah, those were the good old days. You know, it's like that line in the office. You know, I wish we knew that we were living in the good old days during the good old days.
3: I know.
2: But yeah, for South Carolina it was too, but yeah, for the rest of college football and stuff too, I really enjoyed that day.
1: Topwater Assassin, can JC tell me about the 5-star receiver Clemson landed yesterday?
2: Oh, what's his name? I don't have it in front of me. Gosh. I cannot, but I will next week. How about that?
1: I didn't see it either. I didn't see the news.
2: I saw the running back, Greg Walker. I like him. I think Clemson's actually got something going at running back right now. But the two that they have, in Davidson and the kid they got from SMU, are good. You know, then you move forward with this guy. I also saw they got a pretty elite safety yesterday as well, 4-star guy. So their recruiting actually is picking up. I just must have missed the 5-star receiver. Maybe it happened this morning. You know, I got some carpool duties sometimes Thursday morning, so I probably missed it. I apologize.
1: See you next week, sir. No worries.
2: Thank you, my friend.
1: JC Sherbert, so good, man. On 3, thebigspur.com, y'all.

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1: All right, press conference time. We're off Monday. That's the press conference. I'm glad you were able to attend this event. That's the news. That's the breaking news. We are going to play a best of Monday. Crazy Charlie, have you probably, well, I'm guessing you hadn't had any time to think about it, but any idea what you may plug in Monday? Just, there, you got about 10,000 to select from. Just do a lottery thing. Just pull one out of the hat. Plug it in. That works for me. Yeah, we're going to be up. Memorial Day is Monday. That is arguably my favorite holiday. Love Memorial Day. You guys are not going to be up that early checking me out anyways. Monday morning, you probably will cook out. We're looking for a brisket. I don't have one yet. Shocking news. Also part of the press conference here, I'm going to be smoking a brisket. That's more shocking news. Yeah, I'm looking forward to it, though. I love Memorial Weekend, that day. I don't think, let me look. I don't think we're going to have many good weather days through here either. More rain. Now, we need this rain. Rain yesterday. We got a good rain yesterday. Rain on Friday. Rain today. More Sunday and Monday and Tuesday. They're calling for rain, at least 50% chance for about the next week to 10 days. And again, frankly, we needed it. I don't really give a rip if it's not perfectly sunny. We were down on the Emerald Coast. And there were some, I think Friday was very overcast, got a little bit chilly for that. I loved it. I can hang with it. So, yeah, we're off Monday. Crazy Charlie is going to find something to plug in there. We've only done about 10 trillion shows. There'll be something that can plug in and suffice until we get back on Tuesday. Love it. Ed in Gulf Breeze. Speaking of the Emerald Coast, Ed in Gulf Breeze. Bill, in the world of D2 college baseball, there is a Titanic Super Regional starting today in Pensacola. Number one, University of West Florida. One Natty is playing host to number two and 10-time national champion, University of Tampa. Winner advances to D2 World Series in Cary, North Carolina. Tug heard me earlier. I thought that Nebraska game was 62-28. He says, I think it was 62-20. Because I think Tommy Frazier just scored again as well. That was just, somebody asked me about the reason for that game or the outcome. I just think it was a physicality that Florida just, I don't want to say they weren't prepared for. I just hadn't seen, right? Jamie says, Bill, in Clarksville, brisket is on sale. You might want to check in your area. Couple of months ago, I don't remember, maybe 6 months ago, Kevin from Muletown says, Bill, I just got brisket for $1.99 a pound over here in Muletown. I drove that way south, which is probably about, I don't even know, 45 minutes anyways. And they had one left. I was happy for the one. There was one left. I went right to the butcher. I'd have bought 10 if they'd let me. Seriously. I'd have bought as many as they had been. Now, those $1.99 ones, you're going to be trimming a lot, right? But that's okay. I'm used to it. I'm used to trimming up a brisket. It's kind of a therapeutic. I love it. I enjoy it. Yeah, thanks for the tip there, Jamie. Steve said, more shocking news that you're out of brisket. I assume you kept one by the dozen in your freezer. I have had bunches of them in there, but not right now. You know what? I don't know if it's just me, but every time I go into And our local grocery stores are Kroger and Publix. Publix is nicer. Kroger's all right. It's just kind of dingy. Every time I go to any store, even if I don't need one, I go through the pork area and the beef, pork. I look for brisket, whether I need one or not. If I go in and I just need cat treats, right, I will go to the meat section and just say, what's here? I don't notice brisket ever being put out. The last one I got, I was actually in the borough, and there's a Publix right on 840 going to the borough. I pull in and ask the butcher. He goes and gets me one. There wasn't one out. And it was pretty fatty. Brought it home. Wifey thought it was a bad selection. I trimmed it up. It was okay. It was a 15, 16 pounder. I bet you when I trimmed it, it was 15 pounds. That much I had to trim. But I don't notice it out as much. And I check that like a hawk. If I go in a grocery store for whatever need, and I go in one every day, I always check that out. Buckeye Brenda up in Cardington, Ohio. Bill, we're going to pick up a brisket today to smoke for Memorial Day. Hope the weather cooperates for the 500 on Sunday. I love that event, too. Just to have it on. Indy 500. As a native Hoosier, I always look forward to watching that on TV. When it is on the hot bike, gentlemen, start your engines. And not that I'm some race fan, that does give me goosebumps. Just saying.

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8: 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In college baseball action, the SEC tournament, Alabama is set to take on the Florida Gators. The SEC tournament is into the quarterfinal round. The winners on to Saturday's semifinal matchup against either Mississippi State or Georgia. Also today, North Alabama's back in action. They'll take on North Florida. Troy and South Alabama are set to play in the Sunbelt Conference Tournament. It's the 4-5 matchup. Alabama softball team is prepared for the Super Regionals. Alabama take on LSU. Game number one tomorrow. Game two is on Saturday. The winner of the best of three is on to the Women's College World Series. 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
1: Jim says, enjoy Monday off, Jim and Jupiter. He goes, I'm going to be taking the Salty Knoll out on Saturday, even though I hate being out there with the amateurs. Oh. That's something I hadn't thought about, but good point. I told you, when we had four kids, so we had the two boys and the twin girls. Girls were about three, boys were six and seven, something like that. Right there at the Emerald Coast, you know, under the bridge where you can rent the jet skis. On July 4th, Michelle and I rented jet skis with two kids on. And literally, there's a vessel every 10 feet. I have no idea. One of the dumbest things I've ever done. And one of the kids with me, one of the girls who's with me, and I don't remember which one of the twins, fought me the whole way, screaming. It was just misery. It's funny to look back on. Wasn't so cute at the moment. Andrew in South Bend, Indiana. Man, I love this audience, man. We could be in some tiny rural Tennessee, Georgia, Alabama town, and then in South Bend, baby. On the show. Andrew says, Bill, my wife and I will be at the 500 with some friends. Caitlin Clark has the prestigious role of being the Grand Marshal. The weather looks great for the race. I have been there for around Carburetor Day 20, 30 years ago. Bridgestone had a big announcement. They were getting back in the game in the tire world there at Indy, and they were going to be a sponsor of ours, so they flew us up there to just hang out for 2 days. Went down into the pits a little bit. I mean, in that area. Not, we weren't there for the race. We left before, but that was a fun experience. I'm really not into that, but I'm glad I went that one time. Part of my deal when we signed that agreement was free tires anytime. So on a regular basis, there'd be four tires on my front doorstep shipped to me. What are all those tires doing on your front doorstep, Bill? Very funny. Jim also says, Bill, people always talk about how things have gone down in NASCAR. It's a cautionary tale for college football. The better example is what happened with IndyCar racing. Open wheel racing in America was huge in the 80s, but the war between CART and the Indy 500 killed it. Jeff, too, says, Bill, I'm with you on the holidays. People can claim Christmas and Thanksgiving to be their favorite. I think both are highly overrated. My favorite holidays will always be Memorial Day and Labor Day. For both, you get guaranteed three-day weekends. Memorial Day is the official start of summer, and we get to honor those who died for our freedom. Labor Day is the beginning of football with a five-day football fest. My joke every Labor Day is, at least it had been, I think we've taken some off, but Labor Day historically for me means literally Labor Day. We're working, which I'm happy to. It's the beginning of the playing portion. I am totally happy to be occupied that Monday. Steve Oxford, Mississippi. Bill, have you ever smoked a standing rib roast? Bill, it's absolutely delicious. I don't think I have. I'm sure it's good. Yeah, I'm sure it's good. The plan for me, and this is just Thursday. Friday, of course, Coach Pete, Ole Miss Evie, the Angelic Tones, William Barger, and Brad Powers. But the plan is just to chill and have some of the baseball on. Probably, I don't think I'm going to try for Lawrence Taylor's record of 41 Coors Lights, but probably have a sip or two of one or two. Just hang out, man. That's what I'm looking for. Steven in Athens, GA. Can't wait to do the Murph workout on Monday with my friends to honor Navy Lieutenant Michael Murphy, God rest his soul, Bill, and then smoke some ribs and eat some ice cream. That sounds like a really good day. Mom, we've got the whole homemade ice cream kit stuff, and my wife is exquisite at it. I may see if she will do that for that day. Got to pick the right moment, though, right? Guys, you know what I'm saying. You got to know when to ask. Can't just do it flippantly. Topwater Assassin, Bill, a game warden buddy of mine, works in Myrtle Beach. You'd be shocked at how many jet ski incidents happen on the intercoastal waterway, I'm sure. And I guess you're going to say, Bill, you'd be shocked at how many of them are not sober at the time. Like none of them? I hadn't even thought about it. Jim said, I'm going to be careful. That's amateur time. You're right. Imagine being a police officer on the water on those holidays. Your day is just going to be a disaster. Right? You might as well be working the emergency room Halloween night. People boozing it up, holding an M80 too long. Brutal job. Yeah, it's already Friday, y'all. We'll be there, watch some baseball, hang out. Coach Pete, again, the angelic tones of Ole Miss Evie, William Barger, Brad Powers. That's coming up tomorrow morning. Losh Pod.

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5: There are already 2 men who have qualified for the upcoming special primary election that will be held in August. This comes just one day after the general primary election was held on Tuesday. This special election will only involve 4 of Alabama's congressional districts that were created in 2024 by the state legislature instead of the more recently court-ordered congressional map. For the Congressional District 2 race, Green Beret veteran Joshua McKee has qualified for that race. McKee lives in Robertsdale. Also running in this same race is attorney and small business owner Hampton Harris, who was raised in Montgomery and now lives in Lounsboro. Candidates have until May 22nd to qualify for the upcoming special election, which will involve congressional districts 1, 2, 6, and 7. I'll be back with more Alabama stories after this.
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5: A man was shot and killed in Birmingham this past Tuesday night after he confronted another man who was trying to break into his vehicle. The name of the victim has not been released. The suspect in the shooting has been taken into police custody. Family members of a missing woman whose body was found a week ago are now speaking out to ABC 3340 News. 23-year-old Karen Hollis of Northport had her death ruled a homicide after an autopsy determined she died from asphyxiation. The Hollis family says that Karen was moving out of her Northport apartment and they were helping her do so when they first encountered the murder suspect in her death, Randall DeJourney. DeJourney was taking over for Karen's lease at that apartment. The family says that it was very apparent that DeJourney was a disturbed person, and shortly thereafter, Hollis went missing. I'm Andrea Tice.
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9: It's a privilege for us to say hello to Logan Fowler. 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
12: Today, a 60% chance of afternoon showers and thunderstorms with a high around 85. Tonight, cloudy with an 80% chance of showers and thunderstorms overnight with a low near 65. Tomorrow, showers and thunderstorms likely with possible gusty winds and a high around 80. Tomorrow night, mostly cloudy with 80% chance of showers overnight and a low near 65. And your Saturday, mostly cloudy with a 70% chance of midday showers and a high around 85.
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9: Good afternoon and welcome into the Boomo Bug Show. I'm Harold Bug alongside Brad Beard. Thank you so much for giving us a free ride around the Tennessee Valley. Brad Beard, welcome in. Where Alabama wants to do tonight what Auburn did last night at the SEC baseball tournament. And is there more proof that the folks at LSU are cuckoo? Good afternoon. Welcome in. And how are you?
13: Happy Thursday to you and the listeners. Just a quick update. Colbert County beats Glenwood 8-2 in softball. And they advance in the winner's bracket and will play Hansville at 12:30 in about 30 minutes. Baseball update. Hartsell and Spain Park 1-1. In the fifth inning, and we'll try to give you updates on those games throughout. Auburn beats LSU last night 3-1. You mentioned the Alabama game. It's going to be earlier. It's going to be at 3:45 today, because of the weather. Mm-hmm. Nate Oates picks up a top prospect, Anderson Diaz. But, Harold, will he be the final piece of the puzzle for the 2026-27 roster? We'll talk about that a little bit later. But right now, Bill Bender is here to talk about Big Ten Commissioner Tony Petitti is barking up the wrong tree when he wants a 24-team college football playoff.
9: Wow, easy for you to say and spell. Bill Bender is the man. He's got it all spelled out there. He's the national voice with the Sporting News. Bill, welcome in. How are you?
14: I'm doing well. Thank you so much for having me
9: on. Man, you're the only sane one in the party here. What's wrong? Bill, yesterday we had, you may know Ron Higgins. He's a Hall of Fame sports writer from the state of LSU. I call it that because that's pretty much it. He was talking about how crazy people are down there. And this is a guy who knows, he's from LSU, born and raised there, still works there. He's a Hall of Fame sports writer. And for him to say it, it's saying a lot. And then right after we had that conversation, we all did a double take. Lane hired who? Big O, Ed Orgeron. Bill, what's in the crawfish down there?
14: I got the best sitcom going in college. between you know, our and Mike DeCourcy wrote about it this morning and it put something to the effect about Will Wade. He was talking about how Tim Mulkey might be the most normal one in that group.
9: Yep.
14: But which is saying something.
9: Yep.
14: But he had that in air quotes, obviously. But I mean, it's a really interesting thing. It's good to have Coach O back in college football. I think he's enjoyable. He's his personality, obviously, has a national title. And, you know, it's going to add even more flavor to Lane's staff. But, you know, what Mike wrote about was the Will Wade situation and how he's trying to build his roster and everything that's going on there, which should not come as a surprise to anybody.
9: Can you imagine staff meetings? They're going to go to and say, hello, old friend. We'll wait to Ed Orgeron. We've been here and done that before, haven't we?
14: Yeah, they're back. And, you know, obviously makes for interesting content for sure. But, you know, obviously we'll see how it works out. But LSU not short on viral storylines going into next season.
13: Big Ten Commissioner Tony Petitti has been trying to tell everyone this week all of the great things that would happen to college football if we expanded to a 24-team playoff. Bill Bender, do you think Tony Petitti is crazy?
14: No, I understand some of it. I do. You know, they're trying to make more money, and money comes from TV. You put more product out there, you maybe make some. My big question is, you know, who's going to watch these games? Are we going to watch these games? How's it going to impact the viewership on the regular season? And he used Iowa-Minnesota as an example. And I'm not so sure that's the best one.
13: No.
14: I mean, yeah, that game might mean a little more, but, you know, are you going to do that at the expense of the Ohio State-Michigan game, which is the biggest game of the year in the Big Ten, and I would argue in the country. And are you going to take away from that so you can have a 2014 playoff? I'm not sure how many people are watching that first-round game between Miami and Miami and Iowa. I could be wrong. You guys can correct me, but 24 is too many.
9: Well, and you hit the nail on the head, Bill. It comes down to money. Because the bottom line is the sponsors, you know, are going to be watching this. If they had numbers, the sponsors don't care if it's tiddly and tiddly wink and tiddly woke. They would sponsor it if they got eyeballs. But are they going to sit here and something's got to give on the calendar? Are they going to give up, like in the SEC's case, a moneymaker with the SEC championship game? I think the consensus is that, yes, they will. It's not if, but when. But how are they going to make up the difference in the money they're making with it, which is almost guaranteed with some of these down the card games?
14: Yeah, I mean, that'll be the thing. I think it's a double-edged sword here because the SEC championship game does draw a lot of viewers and always will, and it's so ingrained in what you guys are doing down there. Mm-hmm. But in the context of the playoff race, when Georgia and Texas or Georgia and Alabama are pretty much already in, does it matter? Yes, it does. You win a conference championship. I understand that piece of it, but, you know, both teams are in. And I think all of the focus, Nick Saban was right about this years ago, it's going to be all about the playoff.
13: Yeah.
14: If we go to 24 teams, it will be even more true than never before.
13: Mm-hmm. Ross Dillinger of Yahoo, Bill, has kind of turned into the college football insider. He's on Feinbaum. It seems like once a week, but he mentioned next week in Sandestin with the SEC spring meetings with Greg Sankey, one of the agenda items will the SEC and Big Ten eventually break away from the NCAA? Basketball remains because it's the big moneymaker for the NCAA, baseball and the Olympic sports. But we've had guests, three of them this week, say that will eventually happen. Bill, do you think in 5 years the Big Ten and the SEC will be doing their own thing?
14: Maybe. And, I mean, if people are saying it, then it's obviously being discussed. Personally, I hope not. You know, I think for the ACC and the Big 12, it's a regional sport. You want to see those conferences be a part of this, too. I saw Iowa State. Pollard's comments about, let them break off.
13: Right.
14: You know, who are you going to schedule? And there's something to that, too.
13: Yeah.
14: Because, you know, who are you going to schedule?
13: Yeah.
14: And I think between the SEC and the Big Ten, you have 32 schools. Very good. It would be an awesome, you know, league or whatever. But you'd be missing some pieces. You'd be missing some key Big 12 schools. You'd be missing Miami and Florida State out of the ACC. Who knows what Notre Dame would think of all that?
13: Mm-hmm.
14: You know, you'd be missing some valuable things that are very important to college football, in my opinion.
9: Bill, obviously, we do not go political here on the show. We'll let the folks on the other side of the fence do that. But when politics affects sports, then we can do one or two things. We put our head in the sand tonight. It's not there. We can at least address it. Over the past few days, I don't know the guy's name, Hakeem Jeffries, if I got that right, basically saying that he is encouraging African-American athletes to boycott going to SEC schools. At what point, I'm not going to ask you to get into politics here, but at what point are they going to say, look, you do politics, we'll do sports?
14: Yeah, and I think, you know, this country's come a long way in relation

0: for, a strike, essentially.
1: Why not let the kids make up their own mind instead of you doing it for them?
0: Right. And, I mean, we talked about rape last week with the stigma attached to the Lane Kiffin article. And, you think about Ole Miss and Alabama and all these SEC schools. I know, but in Big Ten country, it's still up here, too. It's not just a thing in the South. It's all over the country. And certain stigmas are attached to certain schools. And I don't buy it at Ole Miss. I think they've come a long way there, too, from the imagery, from racism. Does it still exist? Probably. But you want to address it and try to continue to fight it in the right way.
2: This goes back to the article you wrote last year. And look, I get that at some point college football's got to decide, are they going to stay at 12, go to 16, or even 24? But some of the things that you mentioned last year, when are they going to decide 5 years to play five? Week zero is week one. The first two rounds of the playoffs are going to be at home. The early signing date, in other words, there are 10 to 15 decisions that college football authorities need to decide, I believe, before the season begins, Bill, so we can begin putting a lot of this in place. Again, I get the playoffs, but you went through a list of about 10 or 15 things, which I really agreed with, 90% of them. There are other major decisions that need to be made, and they need to be made soon.
0: For sure. I think it's, the playoff gets the most attention, and deservedly so, because I think everything else would revolve around the playoff. I do think we need to fix the calendar first and foremost.
2: Exactly.
0: Signing day maybe before the season, not in the middle of the playoff rush. Paying players contracts, is that something we want to do? Collective bargaining, trying to reduce the transfer portal. All of that, those discussions are happening. And once we get those, we get a better playoff and we get a better product. College football, I want to be clear, the college football product is very good.
2: Yeah.
0: It's very entertaining on the field. It's the off-the-field stuff that can get a little tiresome until those problems are fixed.
1: Bill, next week, it's hard to believe that they're going to be working down at Sandestin. If you've ever been there, you know it's not exactly the worst place in the world to go. SEC meetings, what's Greg Sankey going to tell Lane Kiffin, Pete Golding, and others?
0: Well, we talked about the playoffs, talked about the breakaway. I think, some of that sniping that was going on a couple of weeks ago. I would say I'm not as worried about that. That's kind of entertaining in some ways. You want to win. I grew up in an era where, you had Barry Switzer wearing Beat Texas hats on the sideline and that kind of thing. So a little bit of confrontation doesn't hurt in a sport where you're hitting each other. And it certainly makes it more fun. So I don't know. He may let that go. I don't know if there's anything pressing on the field that they will address. I know the Big Ten, the big thing was there was a rule change about pump formations.
2: That
0: got a lot of run up here, and it should, because it's a tactical part of the game.
2: Yeah, Kirk Ferentz at Iowa went nuts over that. He's Mr. Special Teams, and it really is interesting. I'll see if they change that before the season begins. Great stuff as always. We always enjoy a little bit of discussion and debate about the future of college football. What else, Bill Bender, have you got on the agenda this week, and where can we get it?
0: Yeah, I mean, we'll have quarterback rankings we can talk about next week. I'll obviously be plugged into what's going on in Destin, even if I'm not in the sunny beach of Destin. we'll keep an eye on all that and have some more stuff about this playoff debate. And I'm with Greg. Thank you. Let's go to 16.
1: And to the beach, if you don't mind, in spare time. Bill, stay safe up there, and thanks so much for your time today. Have a great week. And weekend, if we don't get another chance, a great, a happy and safe Memorial Day weekend for you and your family.
0: I appreciate it. Same
2: thing.
0: Thank you,
1: Ben. Have a great weekend. Double B, Bill Bender, the voice with the Sporting News. Coming up, he is Locked On Bama. 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
17: Welcome back in. It is a pleasure for us to open the door and say hello to Michael Southern. He's the co-host of the Blue Collar Podcast, basketball contributor for Locked on Bama. Also the man with a pencil and all the racers there is editor of Tide Hoops History, co-host of the Tide Machine Podcast, and also Time at the Tuscaloosa News and Gadsden Times. Michael, welcome in. How are you?
18: Hey, I'm doing great today, guys. Hey, bud. How
17: are
18: you doing?
17: Man, we're doing all right, Michael. Appreciate you asking. Obviously, a lot going on, baseball, softball. It's always football season. But talk to us about the latest cook-up from the kitchen for Nate Oates and his basketball team, Anderson Diaz. Very interesting pickup. Excuse me. Your thoughts about the pickup, what he brings to the table, and what does it say reading the tea leaves as far as some of the folks who are still waiting to see if they're going to get the green light to come back?
18: Yeah, so not unsurprised with Anderson Diaz. This is someone that I kind of heard chatter on for a while, that obviously the staff had been recruiting him hard. The biggest question on this one right now, while he announced his commitment to Alabama today, technically he's a class of 27, meaning he'll be a senior in high school this upcoming season. So the million-dollar question is this. Is the staff going to see or ask about him possibly reclassifying? And obviously the biggest topic there is I believe they think he's physically able to come in a year early. The question is, where is he academically? I think that's the biggest thing you have to check into. Obviously, I'm going to guess summer school would be involved and things like that. If they want him to reclassify, and if he's willing to reclassify, I would definitely think it has to be on the table given the time frame of when he made his announcement. And again, I've heard chatter in the background that this is one of the players that they were looking at as a possible reclassification to help from the ball handling side. Mm-hmm. But the kid is 6'1". He's from the Bronx, so I don't think you have to worry about his toughness. I've seen some film on him. He's got some really good handles. Is he big? No, he's about 6'1". But he's very athletic, left-handed. He likes to penetrate and attack the rim. He's got good passing. Like I said, he's very athletic. So definitely something this team's going to need next year. Even if Amari Allen and Aiden Holloway both come back, you're still going to need another ball handler. So he would fit this perfectly. So we're just going to have to wait and see what ultimately happens, whether or not he reclassifies the class of 26, or does he stay and not come until the following season.
17: Let's follow up on that as far as Allen. Two things on that. What are you hearing, and what is the updated timeline that we may finally get the verdict here?
18: Well, that's a good question. I'm not quite sure. I would have hoped that the decision would be made, I would have thought by the end of this week. The deadline is next week, the 27th. You know, just a few minutes ago, Ruben Chinalu announced his decision to withdraw from the draft and return to Florida. Mm-hmm. So I would hope that Amari Allen would go ahead and make his decision at least by tomorrow, which is a Friday, before the holiday weekend.
17: Yeah.
18: Now, I would say this. If he's going to come back, then you need to look for the announcements via Yay Alabama. So you probably need to be following Yay Alabama. Yep. I would imagine that if there's any announcement about him returning to school, it will be broken by Aaron Suttles and that team as far as that's concerned.
19: That's a great point. Michael, I have seen throughout the week that his, quote, ranking had dropped to between 28 and 34, depending upon the source, the media source you were looking at. Obviously, he wanted to get in the first round. And again, as Chinalu did and a lot of the other ones, they realized they can come back and get just as good of an NIL deal, sharpen their skills, and then go out next week. As far as his performance in the combine, what did you hear?
18: I think the thing about Amari Allen, it's a case of where he does a lot of things pretty good, but I don't think anyone considered him elite at any one particular skill set. So he is a jack of all trades. I'm not going to say the height discrepancy hurt him. I'm going to really think he probably got a lot of feedback on certain things that, scouts would want him to work on from that standpoint. And like you said, a lot of the projections had him now falling to the much lower first round. Yeah. And yes, from an NIL perspective, well, I don't know if Alabama's going to pay exactly what a lower first round draft pick would make. The bigger thing for Amari Allen is to do the LeBaron Filon path, which is come back, improve whatever feedback you were given, and raise your draft stock. raise your status. Look. Fylon is projected right now to be a potential lottery pick, and that's huge. I'm not saying Allen's going to be a lottery pick, but I definitely think he could increase his chances to where if he's not within the first 14, he definitely could now all of a sudden be like anywhere from 15 to 20, which is a big improvement from where he's at right now, which is no guarantee of being in the first round.
17: So let me get this straight. Equal money, if I go to the NBA, chances are it's going to be hard to get that second contract. I'm going to be probably sitting on the bench. I can go to Alabama. I get another year of free schooling and chance of upping my stock. So to me, it's kind of a no-brainer, all things being equal from that standpoint. Michael, obviously, we teased at the top of the show that Alabama wants to do tonight what Auburn did last night at the SEC baseball tournament, that is to win. They've already proven they can win against Florida. In fact, throwing a no-no, but now it's on a different field and a different feel. Your thoughts about Alabama and Florida tonight?
18: Well, the only bad thing I would say is, look, Florida unfortunately has a history of taking Alabama out in the SEC tournament. I think they did it in 21, 22, and 23. I think it's been like since 2016 since Alabama's beaten them in the tournament. Now, that being said, this Alabama team, the stabilizing force for baseball this year has been their starting pitching. It hasn't been the fielding and it hasn't been the hitting. It's been the starting pitching. Yep. The way everything sets up for Alabama, because they got, a top four seed in the double bye, I mean, realistically, if Alabama keeps winning, it's just like a SEC weekend series for them. They get to go with Tyler Fay, they get to go with Zane Adams, and then we get to go with Miles Upchurch. So Alabama needs to win. I know they bumped the start time up to, 3:30 today because of concern about rain. So, Alabama has a real opportunity here. We know they're going to host a regional. What you want to do is you want to get to at least Saturday.
19: Right.
18: Because if you do that, if you were to win your regional, you might have a shot now to host a super regional.
19: Yeah.
18: I saw some projections where Alabama was right now like a tentative 7 or 8 seed.
19: Mm-hmm.
18: So if you can hold on to that, that would be outstanding for this baseball team. Given, this team has some strengths. They got a lot of weaknesses. And credit to Rob Vaughn, they have just played their way around all that to get the best or the most they can out of this lineup.
19: Michael, that's what I was going to say. They've got one of the best rotations, Tyler Fay, Zane Adams, and Upchurch. And the bullpen hasn't been too bad. They do have some power. Liam Hines have had some key hits. But, Michael, they it's like a hot potato. Now, they fielded the ball better against Ole Miss, but in particularly against Tennessee, it was nearly the Keystone Cubs.
18: Look, fielding has not been their friend.
19: No.
18: They're the worst fielding team in the SEC. But, we all know what Alabama's going to have to do if they want to go on a deep run. You're going to need your top five draft pick, Justin LeBron, to be a top five draft pick.
19: Yeah.
18: You're going to need his bat to get hot, and you're going to need some even more power from your freshman surprise hitter, Eric Hines, at DH. So, the potential is there. You just don't have the consistency. I mean, who's to say Alabama could turn out to be Ole Miss from a few years ago, get hot.
19: Yeah.
18: You've already got the starting pitch, and if the bats come alive, you can make a deep run in this tournament.
19: Absolutely. Listen, tell us about Tide Hoops history. We were joking with you a couple of weeks ago about Nate Oates' tees coming one after another during the summer. What's the latest news on that, bud, and where can we get online to get everything?
18: So go to X. We're Tide Hoops History. It's at Bama History. And, yes, I think I'm pretty much locked in now. I think I'm targeting June the 1st as the first installment.
19: Right.
18: So the plan is to highlight every game that Nate Oates has received a technical foul in, so that's 32 games. So timing is perfect that we can start Monday, June the 1st. I think we'll do some teasers next week. I've got some video clips that I think will be kind of funny, so we can start teasing and promoting everything next week, and then we can just go all full blast on Monday, June the 1st. And for 32 days straight, we can all relive every game that Nate Oates got a technical foul in.
17: Take you right after the 4th of July, and who knows what kind of fireworks you're going to have then going forward. Michael, as they say, stay tuned. In the meantime, thank you so much for your time today, buddy.
18: All right. Always a pleasure, guys. I'll come on anytime you have me.
19: Thank you, buddy.
17: Hey, listen, phone's ringing even as we speak. Michael Southern hooking up with us. Visit there, amongst other places, the Blue Collar Podcast and Locked On Bama. Coming up, what is the big talk in Big Orange Country? Ryan Callahan on that and more straight ahead. Stay with us.
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37: 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Atlanta Braves were winners yesterday. They beat the Marlins in Miami 9-1, 11 hits for the Braves in the victory. Chris Sale earned the win. He's now 7-3. The Braves are 34-16 on the year. The Braves and Marlins are back at it tonight. Spencer Strider starts for Atlanta. He is 1-0. In college baseball action yesterday, North Alabama was the winner over Jacksonville yesterday, 5-0 in the A-Sun tournament. North Alabama will play North Florida today. The Auburn Tigers were winners yesterday as Auburn defeated LSU 3-1. The Tigers advance to tomorrow's matchup against Texas A&M. 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
17: Welcome back in. What do you say? We say hello to Ryan Callahan. He's got the big talk with the big orange there at GoVols 24-7. Ryan, welcome in. How are you?
3: Hey, guys. Doing well. How are you?
19: Hey, bud.
17: Man, we're doing all right. Ryan, obviously we now know about this Tennessee baseball team as far as the season. The cherry on top yesterday, courtesy of the Hogs from Arkansas. Ryan, where do you start describing this season for Tennessee minus Tony Botello?
3: Yeah, it turned out to be an okay regular season. There was a lot of concern for most of the season about this team, and just seemed like they had taken a clear step back. There was at times, until the final few weeks, really some concern that this team might miss the NCAA tournament for the first time in years. So for them to finish it the way they did, winning three of their last four series and getting at least one win in the SEC tournament seems to have put them into comfortable territory in terms of likely making the NCAA tournament. But yeah, still some unease about this team. Not a lot of belief that this is a team likely to make a deep run. You certainly can't rule out any SEC team, especially one that's, you know, gotten above 500 record the last few weeks, making a run in postseason play, because we've seen it before. But yeah, not a lot of there are some holes in this team. Not a lot of depth to their pitching rotation. The lineup has improved. They're hitting the ball much better in recent weeks, but still just some reasons to look at it on the surface and say, you know, probably a team too flawed to make a deep run. But, you know, overall, just, you know, clearly not where they were a couple years ago under Tony Vitello. You know, they didn't make it back to the College World Series last year. But, yeah, this looks like a team that's likely, you know, even if they make it out of a regional, probably going to have a tough time making it back to Omaha, which is not what fans were hoping to see, but it did end up at least better than it was looking at one point.
17: Ryan, your thoughts? I mean, if you read the tea leaves and these coaches, everyone is basically saying the same thing. People say, why can a team be good one year and bad the next? And team that was bad is now good. Could it be NIL? Your thoughts about the challenge? We talked about NIL and the influence it's having on basketball and football, but what influence is it having on baseball around the SEC with these coaches?
3: Well, yeah, it's such a challenge now, especially baseball, because, you know, you've got some NIL, but it's not nearly to the level of football and basketball. So you can make some things happen that way, and we've seen some teams do it. But, you know, to that point, you know, LSU and some of the other programs that are, you know, baseball powers, that was thought to be a point of friction, at least a little bit at times at the end of the Tony Vitello era, that maybe there was some frustration there that Tennessee wasn't committed to spending at quite as high of a level as an LSU. But yeah, you can make some things happen there. And that's, you know, that's where Tony Vitello was remarkably good at Tennessee, is they were able to reload year after year and keep the bar really high at a level that, you know, maybe frankly is going to be unsustainable for a lot of programs and even for Tennessee maybe. So, that made it awfully tough for Josh Eland. You know, he I wouldn't quite put him in the same category as Kalen DeBoer following Nick Saban, but he clearly was filling some big shoes to be stepping into that situation. And to be coming in October or November on top of that, not to have a full off season before taking over, that made things even more complicated, I think. And some of these guys, frankly, Tony Vitello recruits, basically. So now Josh Elander was a key recruiter for Vitello, so a lot of carryover there. But at the end of the day, this wasn't a team he constructed. So it's a lot that we still don't know about what a Josh Elander program might look like in the long run. Obviously you have more programs that have the ability, at least there at the top, to kind of keep it going year after year, and you can sort of rebuild it. Even if you're down one year, you could be right back in the running the next year. So NIL does open up a lot more opportunities there, but even now we're seeing that, you know, the playing field's been leveled a little bit financially for some of these programs, and that makes it, again, just like it was for years, a challenge to stay up there year after year in college baseball.
19: Ryan, you alluded to it, and also I think the Major League Baseball draft, but you've got, in the last 5 or 6 years, LSU wins a national championship last year and then have the worst year they've had, and who knows when this year. And then Ole Miss and Mississippi State win national championships, and the following year they didn't face plant. But it really has been amazing at nearly winning a national championship for SEC teams has been a curse the next year.
3: It really has, and yeah, that's. Again, that LSU, yeah, just a classic example of just how hard it is to stay up there in the SEC. Vanderbilt obviously has had some up and down years in recent years after Tim Corbin established Vanderbilt as kind of the gold standard in the SEC for a few years there. So it's tough to stay at the top in this conference. And you know, programs like Mississippi State that are dedicated to winning in baseball haven't stayed up there every single year. Arkansas has been one of the more consistent programs, and they've had trouble breaking through at times. So it's a tough league. And so no question, Tennessee. You know, I think just to be in that mix again this year is a pretty good job, all things considered. We kind of, you know, a lot of people didn't know where to rank this Tennessee team going into the season. They were thought to be 10th, 15th, somewhere in that range, but not a lot of people had this as a team that was, you know, just penciled in for a trip to Omaha. So in a way, they're ending up back within range, at least of kind of being on par with what they were expected to be going into the season, at least if they make a decent showing in the NCAA tournament. They're at least, you know, back in the top 25 in that discussion for having a chance to play in a super regional and maybe at least take their shot at getting back to Omaha. But this is a team that obviously had some limitations, I think, going into the year, at least had a lot of question marks, especially on the pitching side. And I think that's probably where they're going to fall short, what's going to cost them in the long run, just not enough high-level pitching, especially in the bullpen. The bullpen's been a big issue for them all year. And so with Tony Vitello and his staff not being intact from past years, I think that's where it's shown up, is not quite having the pitching depth they need to make a big run.
17: Get the latest from UT with RC, Ryan Callahan, Go Vols 24/7, talking football. Tennessee gets some defensive back this week. Talk to us about, if I see right, a three-star in Brandon L.
3: Yeah, Brandon Lavelle, and really? goes by the nickname Slim. So a fun one there. But about in the 6 foot, 6 foot and 1/2 inch or 6 foot one range. So some good length there in the secondary. A guy has played a lot on both sides of the ball in high school, but I think definitely projects in the secondary at the next level. That's where everyone's been recruiting him to play. So likely, you know, we'll get his first look at corner, but certainly has the versatility to play star position, nickel, or you know, safety. In the long run, so another nice pickup there in the secondary. And you mentioned the three-star rating. He's a guy that was really not on the radar at all at the time Tennessee offered him back in February. His stock has really risen since then, and ended up being a pretty big battle down the stretch, and Tennessee beats out Florida and Clemson primarily in the end. Florida State and NC State were also among his group of finalists in the end. So definitely a guy that I think you could see that rating potentially improve in the coming months. And I think definitely a bit of an overlooked player till the last couple months in the mid-state here in Tennessee. So nice pickup there in state. Now Tennessee took a loss or two in state this week as well. And this is just an example of kind of a sign of the times, just how you can't afford to just go after everyone you want to keep in your own state, no matter the cost. You've got to draw a line somewhere, and Tennessee misses out on a local safety, Jarrell Chandler, safety, potentially a linebacker, but either a big safety or a linebacker from Halls High School here in Knoxville. He goes to Clemson, and then Miles Brown, a defensive back from West Tennessee, actually the same high school that produced Ty Simpson, goes to Kentucky earlier this week, and that's a guy that was leaning toward Tennessee for a while, I think. So a couple tough ones in state, but Tennessee does get Slim Lavelle, a nice pickup there in the secondary, and you know, again, you're not going to bat 1,000 very often in any of these states in the Southeast, but certainly Tennessee, it's gotten tricky in recent years. A lot of schools coming into this state now and prioritizing some of these guys, and you just have to kind of pick your spots and be willing to walk away at a certain price point. I think that's kind of what happened with at least one of those in this case, with Tennessee missing out on an in-state guy this week.
19: Let me ask you about two other in-state guys. Everybody wants five-star running back David Gabriel Georges from the Baylor school. A five-star. Now, again, according to some of the reports, Ohio State may have the inside track, but this is far from over. I believe he's coming to Tennessee. You see Tennessee, Ole Miss, Georgia, and then Ohio State. And another three-star edge, Antoine Jackson, who I've heard a lot of chatter with him associated with Alabama. In fact, he's coming to Tuscaloosa next weekend, but I know Ole Miss, Tennessee's got to visit June 19th. Your thoughts on the five-star running back and also three-star edge Antoine Jackson?
3: Yeah, David Gabriel George is definitely the headliner for Tennessee, really, in this whole recruiting class. Probably been a lot of focus on him for months now. Tennessee's done a really nice job with him. You know, he's not from the Volunteer State originally. He's originally from Canada, so he certainly has to take that into consideration. And Ohio State has had some luck recruiting some of those types of players, including another Baylor prospect a couple of years ago, Miles LeBlanc at tight end. So we'll see if Tennessee can keep him in state, but that's going to be a big-time battle all the way to the finish line. As you said, there's been a little more buzz on the Ohio State side, but I think there's still a decent amount of quiet optimism on Tennessee's end, too. So that, I think, will be a tooth-and-nail battle. The interesting thing about that one is the two official visits to start his string of official visits are the two front-runners, or perceived front-runners at least. Ohio State gets the first visit next weekend, then Tennessee after that, and then he goes to Georgia and Ole Miss. Ole Miss may be looming as a dark horse in that one. Don't see Georgia being a major factor in the end, but pretty much for months it's been an Ohio State-Tennessee battle, and I expect it to stay that way all the way to his commitment day, which is currently expected to be July 22nd. Antoine Jackson, he's actually expected to be back in Tennessee on Saturday for the 865 Live event that the Vols will be hosting. So that will give them another chance to have him back on campus before official visits. They're kind of making up some ground there. As you said, I think Alabama's the team that's kind of been at least one of the teams setting the pace in that one for a few months now. But Tennessee got him on campus finally last month for right after spring practice, or at the end of spring practice, I should say, and then set to get him back in town this weekend as well for one more visit before he takes his official visit to Knoxville, which is set for that last weekend in June before the dead period starts. So got some ground to make up still, but I think Tennessee at least has gotten some positive momentum in that one. But, yeah, I think Alabama, one of the teams well-positioned going into his official visit.
17: You know, Ryan, you mentioned Baylor High out of Chattanooga there. A name comes to mind. It's hard. It's amazing that the great John Hanna actually went to Baylor in Chattanooga before graduating from Albertville High. How did that turn out for Alabama, the New England Patriots? And speaking of offensive line, talk to us about the Vols. What kind of changes will Tennessee have, at least in your mind, on the O-line this season?
3: Well, it should be a pretty experienced offensive line. They really bring back the vast majority of that group. The only departure was via the transfer portal with Lance Hurd, the left tackle for the last 2 years, leaving for Kentucky. So that's a noteworthy loss that I think a lot of fans have almost kind of glossed over because of what Tennessee has returning on the offensive line. But I certainly wouldn't discount that one. One of those types of things that happens these days that you used to not see happen before NIL, but you lose a player that you had penciled into the starting lineup that some people thought could leave for the draft this past year and did not. So that's obviously a big piece, but you'll see David Sanders move over from right tackle to left tackle, the former five-star as a sophomore now. Seems like he's had a nice offseason to this point. So if he can take the kind of steps that they think he'll take this year, I think they'll be okay, certainly at the left tackle position. The rest of the offensive line, a lot of experience back, but it's a group that still had some pass protection issues toward the end of last season. Still got a question mark at that one tackle position, filling that vacancy where Lance Hurd left. It could go to Ori Williams, the LSU transfer, who's a big guy, 6'8", 330 or so, long arms, lot to like about his game. He got to handle that during the spring in part because Wendell Moy, the starting guard, was out, and they've got Jesse Perry that can play either guard or tackle. So we'll see whether the last spot will basically come down to Sham Umarov at left guard, who started 10 games last year, or Ori Williams at right tackle. In whichever direction they go, we'll kind of decide where Jesse Perry plays. But yeah, they've got a nice situation coming back with really five guys who made six or more starts last year. So that should be a solid group at the very least. But they need to take a step forward from where they were at the end of last season. They certainly need to run the ball well. So they've got to get some movement up front to help out whoever their young quarterback ends up being.
19: You had a very good tweet a couple of weeks ago. There's been a lot of scuttlebutt certainly about, well, the SEC hasn't won a national championship in football in 3 years, and the Big Ten's taken over, and there have been reasons for that. And your quote was, conference depth is sort of oversimplifying it. It's not exactly about that. It's a product of SEC teams not being able to stockpile depth because of the transfer portal and NIL ref share, and the talent is being spread more evenly across the SEC. than it once was. I think that's exactly correct. Talk about your tweet a little bit more.
3: Yeah, so I think, you know, this is obviously Michigan with its national championship a couple years ago. You know, we'll see if they can get back to that level, but that one felt like a little bit more of an outlier to me with Jim Harbaugh there. But when you look at what the Big Ten has year over year, you know, Indiana, we'll see if they can sustain that. That was obviously a tremendous story this past year, but no one knows whether they're going to be just a powerhouse for the foreseeable future or whether they're going to be a team that has a hard time sustaining what they did last year with a pretty unique team. And then otherwise, when you look at the Big Ten powers, you got Ohio State, which often isn't challenged quite as much with teams around them geographically. You know, you don't see a lot of their backups getting stolen away by other Big Ten teams the way you might see in the SEC, where if there's a backup or a third team guy at Georgia that was highly ranked coming out of high school, someone's taking that guy in the SEC, whether it's Kentucky or Mississippi State or whoever. That guy's going to start somewhere else in the SEC, and someone else might take him away. Alabama certainly has dealt with those kinds of issues. Tennessee's even had that at times. So it's just hard for teams to keep the kind of depth that made some of those teams at the top of the SEC powerhouses in recent years. So I think it's leveled the playing field significantly. So Ohio State, they're kind of isolated. Oregon on the West Coast, kind of isolated. They can stockpile depth a bit more. You know, even USC, if they ever get it going, would probably have a little more success in maintaining it. The SEC, you got too many teams close by. Yep. It's just way too easy for those teams to pick your pocket and kind of steal away some of your good players that are waiting in the wings to play.
19: Absolutely. Great stuff. I know you got a lot to cover. Recruiting weekend really going to be ramping up next weekend and certainly in June. Tennessee baseball, can they get a regional? Have they done enough to do that? Tennessee softball, still going. A lot of things on your plate. Where can we get online, Bud, going into Memorial Weekend and get the great stuff?
3: Yeah, GoVols247.com in Tennessee with some official visitors this weekend. That 865 Live event I mentioned. So recruiting jumping to the forefront this weekend to start the big summer run of visits. So lots to keep track of right now. Great time to join at GoVols247.com.
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3: 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Thanks a lot.
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17: Ryan Callahan, GoVols 24/7. Mixed bag of news from UNA and their golf team. The good news on the way to Arizona. Very prestigious invite. They're going to be playing in the National Golf Invitational Tournament. That gets rocking tomorrow. The bad news is it'll be the last event for their head coach. Austin Phillips has resigned as the Schmitz family head coach. He's on his way to Old Dominion, a heck of a run. So congratulations to Coach Austin Phillips. A good season, another good season at UNA on his way to Old Dominion, BB.
19: Listen, Harold, UNA baseball leading North Florida 1-0 in the third inning. I believe Georgia and Mississippi State are tied up at 1 in the third inning. And Hartsel is leading Spain Park 2-1 in the bottom of the eighth. Trying to hang on to win another Blue Mount.
17: Groundhog Day in Morgan County for Hartsel High Baseball is tonight. Again, is a key word. Coming up in the next hour, I'm going to be taking all over the place. Going to be talking Auburn Tigers with Caleb Jones and Alabama with both Gray Robertson and Ryan Fowler. It's all spread ahead of the Boomo Buck Show. Stay with us.
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16: The chairman of the House Judiciary Committee, Jim Jordan, says that the leadership of the Southern Poverty Law Center should be pulled into that committee in order to answer some questions. Jordan was referring to the SPLC interim president and CEO, Brian Fair. Jordan said on Wednesday of this week that the SPLC is being prosecuted by the U.S. Department of Justice for running a scam and ripping off their donors. On top of that, Jordan says the SPLC falsely labeled conservative groups as hate groups while they continue to run this scam. Jordan says the committee is in discussions with the SPLC to make a hearing possible. The SPLC has $800 million in assets and $700 million in an endowment fund. I'll be back with more Alabama stories after this.
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16: A man has died as a result of a house fire in Ashford. The fire broke out on Tuesday night. The structure was fully engulfed in flames when firefighters arrived. 68-year-old Howard McLeod is the victim who was inside that home. The Houston County Sheriff's Office is launching an investigation. The University of South Alabama is expanding its on-campus housing by way of acquiring an apartment complex. The university is purchasing the Central House on Stadium Complex for $40 million from Cardinal Group. Tenants who are currently at the apartment complex are being notified of future housing plans so that by this fall semester, only students at USA will be living in those apartments. This apartment complex has 384 units and will help alleviate the housing shortage that has been caused by an increase in undergraduate enrollment at the university. I'm Andrea Tice.
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22: Strap in, Braves country, because this 2026 Braves squad is reminding the league that the road to the postseason still runs through Atlanta.
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22: Tonight, the Braves Braves close out their four-game set with the Miami Marlins in South Florida before heading back to Atlanta this weekend. 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
3: Today, a 60% chance of afternoon showers and thunderstorms with a high around 85. Tonight, cloudy with an 80% chance of showers and thunderstorms overnight with a low near 65. Tomorrow, showers and thunderstorms likely with possible gusty winds and a high around 80. Tomorrow night, mostly cloudy with 80% chance of showers overnight and a low near 65. And for your Saturday, mostly cloudy with a 70% chance of midday showers and a high around 85.
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17: Welcome back in. Hour two of the Boomo Bug Show. I'm Harold Bug, alongside Brad Beard. Thank you so much for giving us a free ride around the Tennessee Valley and for Caleb Jones taking time out of his busy schedule following the Auburn Tigers there at auburnsports.com. Caleb, welcome in. How are you?
25: Hey, how's it going, guys?
19: Hey, man.
17: Well, did you get your midnight snack and Auburn baseball all in one whack last night, Caleb? Good things come to those who wait if you're an Auburn fan, right, in baseball.
25: Oh, yeah. I think Brian Matthews from our side's over there in Hoover watching Auburn baseball. But a big win last night for the team, beating LSU, I think, 3-1, right? Yeah?
17: Yeah.
19: Yes.
17: And now it's amazing now this baseball team kind of parallels the basketball team. At one point, people had given up on the basketball team. What did they do in the NIT? At one point, I think a lot of folks gave up on this Auburn baseball team. What did they do? They're still rocking and rolling. So just from an overall standpoint, both basketball and baseball, I know we're going to get into recruiting here in a second, but from that standpoint, they're kind of building some momentum, if nothing else, for the football team coming in.
25: Yeah, I mean, momentum's big, especially in something like a tournament style. You know, you see it in basketball all the time. Teams making extended runs in March Madness. A lot of times, those runs start in their conference tournament. And so, if Auburn can piece together some more wins over the next couple of days over there in Hoover, who knows what could happen with this baseball team. But they've been playing really well in SEC play, so we'll see kind of what happens.
19: Caleb, usually Big Hit Weekend results in one or two commitments, sometimes on the weekend or a few days after that, and sure enough, that's what happened. Kareem Palmer, a three-star linebacker, committed to Auburn, and then after him, a four-star offensive tackle, Leighton Von Brandt, from Delaware, also committed. Again, we knew some were coming, and I thought there would be one or two. Talk about the two commitments coming out of Big Cap.
25: Yeah, so I'll start just by Kareem Palmer, 6'2", 210 pounds. He's a composite four-star. Rivals has him as a three-star. That's a guy that DJ Durkin identified. And if anything, over the last couple of years, I mean, if there's anybody on that staff that's been with Auburn, you know, for several years now, that I trust your judgment, DJ Durkin is one of those guys. I mean, he hit on Xavier Atkins. He hit on Elijah Melendez. So, I mean, if DJ Durkin says this guy is good and DJ Durkin wants him in that class, I trust DJ Durkin's judgment there, and I think Auburn's going to get a really good football player out of Kareem Palmer. Looking over at Leighton Von Brandt, fourth offensive tackle. On three, we have him as the number five offensive tackle in the country. That's another big win for Auburn. A lot of schools were after him. Notre Dame, I think, was the other school that Auburn was really pitted against in this recruiting battle. I think it came down to Auburn, Notre Dame. And this is a commitment that, you know, Leighton Von Brandt, he wasn't at Big Cat. He made one visit to Auburn. That was back in the spring. I think he had a lot of good things to say about just the campus. I think it kind of surprised him as to kind of what the campus feel was like. But, I mean, one visit to Auburn was enough to kind of secure Leighton Von Brandt. You know, he's got a great relationship with a lot of the staff over with Auburn and their offensive line. You know, Coach Hoodie, Tyler Hoodnick, he's done a fantastic job with Auburn's offensive line and especially recruiting that position. So that's a big-time commitment, I know, especially the Leighton Von Brandt. That's a pickup that's got a lot of Auburn fans fired up because it's been a long time, I think, since they've seen such a high-caliber offensive lineman commit to Auburn.
17: Talk to us about that, Caleb. Obviously, if you're an Auburn fan, you know the problem with Gus and others. For some reason, it was like, let's go get all these rock and roll guys as far as hot shot receivers, maybe a quarterback here and there and these other positions. But everybody who knows football knows if you don't have a line, you don't have a trophy in the case. What is the state of both lines right now? And how far have they come since the days when basically Gus Malzahn is almost this? I know it wasn't, but it seemed like it was an afterthought on the recruiting trail.
25: Yeah, for sure. I mean, one thing that I think, you know, Alex Golish has done since he's got to Auburn is, you know, and his, I think it was his introductory press conference, you know, he talked about the games are going to be won in the trenches, you know. Defensive line, those are really high priority for this staff and recruiting. As far as the state of either the defensive line, you have a little bit more stability there, right? You've got Vontrell King-Williams coming in. He's had a couple of guys that are, you know, they've been in his system. They understand his coaching style. They've been in Auburn. So I think there's a little bit more stability. I think it's going to be a little bit easier to predict kind of how that defensive line is going to look. It's going to look similar to what you've seen over the last couple of years, ever since Vontrell King-Williams kind of took over that position. As far as the offensive line goes, I mean, this is a new staff on that side of the ball completely. So you're going to have some guys. Now, granted, it's really beneficial for Auburn that they've got several guys along the offensive line that have been, you know, with Coach Hoodie over at South Florida before. You know, Cole Best, Cole Skinner. Well, Cole Best is your kind of, he is your starting center right there along the line there. And a lot of snaps between him and Byron Brown, which is very beneficial, I think. You know, they have that chemistry already established. But the identity of this offensive line, I think it's going to be wait and see. I mean, Auburn's waiting to get Stanton Ramil really back into that rotation. You know, he was out the entire spring, wasn't participating in those contact drills as he's coming back from an injury. So ideally, you got to kind of wait and see, I think, how this offensive line is going to mesh. They're looking to get Stanton Ramil back, and I think that could really change the identity of it. But as far as the offensive line goes, there's a bunch of guys that could play. There's a bunch of guys that you saw step up in spring training. So it's definitely going to be a position I'm watching and here in a couple of months when fall camp gets started. Mm-hmm. It's going to be really and kind of see who's not only who's the ones, but who are the twos, who are the guys that are going to be in position constantly.
17: And a lot of folks are also, and Auburn fans, watching overall with the recruiting on the offensive side of the board. I mean, obviously, Golish makes no bones about it. He wants to come in and win immediately, which means he brought up a lot of guys, particularly on the offensive side of the ball, that has the potential to be good this year. But what happens next year and beyond? Your thoughts about the strategy of trying to fill those big shoes of folks coming up from South Florida going forward for Auburn?
25: Yeah, I mean, Auburn rebuilt their offense. And I think one thing that plays to Auburn's strength this season, the biggest thing for me, is the established stability between, you know, Byron Brown, Alex Golish, Joel Gordon, familiar guys, a familiar offense for a quarterback. That hasn't happened for Auburn in a long time. You've had guys come into Auburn and they're having to do what? They're having to learn a new system, get to know their playmakers, try and, you know, build that chemistry. Well, already, even though it's year one, that's established. You know, with Byron Brown, a lot of these receivers that followed Golish over from South Florida. Now, the biggest challenge there is going to be that level of stepping up. Is you're no longer in the American Conference. You're going to be in the SEC. You're going against some of the top corners in the nation, some of the top safeties, some of the better defensive schemes in the country week in and week out. Now, it's not strange to Alex Golish. He's faced Alabama before. You know, he spent several years as the offensive coordinator at Tennessee. He went into the swamp and upset Florida last year as a head coach at South Florida. So, I mean, it's just going to be kind of figuring things out on the SEC. I'm really excited to see how kind of the team pieces together. And you know, I think those first couple of weeks, especially those two home games against Florida and Vanderbilt, mm-hmm. I've got those

0: And I know other schools are looking at him, but I think Auburn has made a lot of hay with him. Your thoughts on Nash Johnson and then another potential pickup from Thompson High School?
1: Yeah, I'll start off just by talking about that relationship that Auburn's established with Thompson High School. Thompson's been one of the better programs in the state since Mark Freeman took over there. He's done a phenomenal job with that program. And I mean, you've got some dudes come out of that program every single year. I mean, you look, Peter Woods was just drafted out of Clemson. I think he's either first or second round. And he was from Thompson. You've got some guys that are in Auburn's an Auburn safety room, just in general. There's like three of them now.
0: Yeah.
1: And all really good. They're all really good players. I mean, new boy Fagans is looking like the real deal, like a legit. He could be one of the better safeties in the SEC, you know, as early as this season. You know, this is going to be year two for him, so it's going to be – I'm looking for him to take a step up. But, I mean, just getting your foot in the door at a place like Thompson is huge for Auburn. You know, they've got the guys, and not only did they get the guys, they've retained the guys, right? Caleb Harris has now been here several years. Like I said, new boy Fagans is entering his second season. And then you've got DeMonte Tabb, kind of a late pickup there as part of the 26 class. So getting your foot in the door, and now you've got that established relationship to where, you know, not necessarily guys aren't following in other guys' footsteps, but it can't be stressed enough the importance of having a guy on the inside, right? Somebody that other players that know trust, and you know, they can go to somebody like new boy Fagans or Caleb Harris and ask, well, what is Auburn really like? And they can tell them straight up and trust that that is the truth. So I mean, that's huge. As far as Nash Johnson goes, Auburn's put themselves in a really good spot. You know, Jeffrey Lees had a couple of stories on him over the last couple of months. And Auburn's been relentless kind of in recruiting him. You know, even when he was committed to Alabama, Auburn was, you know, working to get him on campus. You know, they wanted that relationship, you know, and now he's wide open, and I think Auburn's the team to beat right now for Nash Johnson. He's out of Atlanta, yeah?
0: Yeah.
1: Yeah, so, I mean, if you can get a guy like Nash Johnson to cross over into Alabama and he can beat out teams like Georgia and Alabama, that's a good for Auburn, you know?
0: Absolutely. Well, you're going to be really busy because I know Tennessee's got some folks coming in this weekend, but the last weekend of May is really going to be busy, and then the entire month of June and early July with official visits, and we'll start having some commitments with that. Great stuff, Caleb. I always enjoy the conversation. Where can we get online and get your good stuff?
1: Yeah, absolutely. Like you said, official visit season is coming up fast, and a lot of guys, Auburn's going to bring in a lot of guys over the next couple of weeks here before this dead period begins in late June. So make sure you're following us for all of our coverage over on auburnsports.com, part of the On3 and Rivals team there. So come check us out. We're going to have anything you need when it comes to football recruiting, football news, basketball recruiting, basketball news. Follow this Auburn baseball team as they look to make a run in NCAA tournament. We're over on auburnsports.com. Come check us out. We got some fantastic message boards. Communicate. 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That's the place to be.
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19: Welcome back in. Ask anybody in the know when it comes to Tuscaloosa. One of the hottest tickets in town is to an Alabama softball game, especially when it's super regional time. And why not check in with a man who's got the best seat in the house when it comes to Bama softball, Gray Robertson. He is the voice of the Alabama softball team. Gray, welcome in. How are you?
20: I am fantastic. I'm standing out in the Brickyard, actually, here at Rhodes. We've got media going on before the Super, and just excited. You know, we got games tonight. Alabama-LSU starts tomorrow, and it's just going to be an action-packed weekend of softball. No better time of the year.
19: Before we get into the specifics, talk to us just about the vibe. Do people realize, for the folks who've never been, who have never watched an Alabama softball game, do they know what they're missing as far as not just the game, not just the level of talent, but these girls are loosey-goosey, are they not? They're serious, but they have a way of making it fun for everybody.
20: I mean, there's no better show to me. You can look at the phenomenon that is Punch Moten. If you want an example, Vic Moten, the freshman pitcher, her son is Punch Moten, the stuffed animal monkey, and he has appeared in every post-game interview that we've done on the TV side. He's got a placard for the press conference at 3 o'clock. He came up for post-game in regionals. I mean, and that's just a little snippet of it. I mean, you look around the country, it's like that too. Mississippi State and the broccoli, that was a phenomenon this past week. I mean, it's fun because you've got teams who are doing what they love, playing with people that they love, and just having fun with it. And then, you know, you get between the white lines and it's, I want to take your head off, but it's so much fun to see the cultures that all these teams really have and the way that they're able to have fun with it while taking it as seriously as you can.
21: Gray, it's kind of hard to win games when you get outscored by a combined 20-0. I think that's the second time in history Alabama's got through a regional without allowing a run. Then you got four home runs in a 9-run outburst. I tell you one thing, it just all came together. And again, I know they were not playing LSU or SEC competition, but that was quite impressive.
20: It really was, because, you know, it's funny how the tune changed a little bit nationally. When the bracket came out, I got a ton of DMs and texts from people around softball going, how in the world is that the regional? They gave the number one overall seed, and then all of a sudden Alabama sweeps through, and you go, Alabama always had an easy regional. And when you play well, it really does make things look a lot easier than it is. And Alabama, against good competition, played very, very well. Maya Johnson is at Softball America, our National Pitcher of the Year. And she's earned that, and Alabama was on top of her early on, and that was all that they needed. They got to upstate. They played well in all the facets. Pitching was obviously outstanding. The offensive execution was really, really good. And then the defense, there were a couple errors here and there, but the spectacular plays far outweighed the mistakes. And it just felt like an Alabama team that played like a number one overall seed, that really was trying to prove a point a little bit, that not only have we earned this based on what we've done in the regular season, but we're going to continue to prove that we deserve this and that we can go a long way with how we play on the field once the tournament starts.
19: Here, Gray Robertson, the University of Alabama softball play-by-play man. Gray, talk to us two things on this. Well, we can sit here and look at stats all day, but you know these girls personally. Talk to us about some of the characters on the team and the importance of having a coach who knows how to identify talent. Pat Murphy's been consistent, especially this year with that freshman class.
20: You know, it is an interesting mesh of personalities because we talked about the goofiness and, you know, they love each other, but they're also really, really smart. You got a lot of high softball IQ people, and I'm not just talking about how to play the game, but they're aware of what's going on around the country. They're aware of everyone that they're going to play because they've been watching them all year, and it's just so cool to see the coaching staff really lean into that and really play to the strengths of all of these players, because everyone is coached differently. You know, it's not a cookie cutter approach. You don't want to have anyone conform to you either, because so much of this game is mental. And if you break down that aspect by trying to make them acquiesce to the way you do things, it's not going to be a good fit. And the way that Coach Murphy, Coach Bro, Adam Arbor, Lance McMahon, Ryan Iamuri, the whole staff, the way that they're able to communicate to each player individually, along with making sure that a message gets across to everybody as a whole, is really, really impressive. And it's helped the buy-in come early and stay sustained throughout the season. That's not an easy thing in this day and age, especially with how transactional college sports can be. But this coaching staff has figured out how to do that. And it also helps when you've got just a lot of good kids. I mean, a lot of really good kids who are doing it for the right reasons, who care about the university, who care about each other, who care about the team. It's just the chemistry has been right this year, and that's half the battle in college sports.
21: Talk a little bit about sophomore Audrey Vandergriff. Had a very good freshman year, has been lead off primarily or a lot certainly this year. I know she's about mid-season. She had a little bit of a lull. What a regional. 6 of 9, 2 home runs, 4 RBIs, 4 runs scored, 2 stolen bases. I mean, again, with the speed, beating out bunts, and then crushing 2 home runs. What a regional for her.
20: She was really, really strong. And, you know, it has been kind of a complicated year for Audrey because she was so good as a freshman. She bursts onto the scene. Yeah. She gets all the big hits, it feels like. I think 80% of her home runs last year were against ranked teams. And she was the key cog in the offense, she and Callie Hevelin. And this year, if you look at the stats, take the name off, you would go, this kid is having a pretty good year. But I think for a lot of people, they look at it with Audrey Vandergriff's name on it and go, what's going wrong with this All-American sophomore? And what I love about Audrey is she's a coach's kid, so she understands, do it for the team, do it for the team. And when Coach Murphy talked to her about moving down from a leadoff spot down to a 6-hole, she was like, great, I'm all in, let's go, I'll be the best 6-hitter in America. And I think what being in that position has done for her is it has taken the pressure off of setting the table for Brooke Wells and Lex Papillo and allowed her to just execute. And it's allowed her the freedom to do that in a myriad of ways, whether it's pulling a single through the right side, whether it's an opposite field home run, or what I think she does that really messes with defenses the most is lay down a butt single and beat it out.
1: Yeah,
20: I mean, the weaponry, it's so tough to play her. And as she's gotten more adept at reading defenses, you can just see that the infield doesn't know where to go. The outfield doesn't know how to align because there are so many ways Audrey can beat you. And now that leadoff pressure is off of her, as she's kind of gotten her groove back, it just opens up all the possibilities you could want.
19: Good point, Gray. Obviously a great season. You love your seed, but let's face it, the next game is the most important one. So let's talk about Bama's next game against LSU.
20: Yeah, I mean, here's the thing about the NCAA tournament. You can be whatever seed you want, and it will be hard. It doesn't matter who you're playing. You've got to execute. You've got to play your game, and you've got to play well, because if you don't play well, you're gone. That's how this goes. And there's some familiarity, not this year. These teams haven't played, but both programs know intrinsically about the other. They played last year in Baton Rouge. You've got coaches who are familiar with each other. Lance McMahon, the pitching coach at Alabama, was a GA for Beth Serena at LSU. So, I mean, there's going to be a lot of intensity on the field because this is an LSU team that's playing their best ball right now, and their pitching staff has been outstanding this season, and they know the task at hand against Alabama. And Alabama, I mean, they desperately want to go back to OKC. They didn't last year. They hate that feeling. They want to be back this year, and it's just going to be all about execution. And I think for Alabama more specifically, all about absolutely squelching any belief. You know, when you're the underdog in the postseason, if you start to believe, then it feels like anything is possible. I think of 2 years ago when Alabama was at Tennessee, and that first game, you could just feel the belief. And Alabama lost that game, but everyone left saying, I think we're the better team. And then Alabama won the next 2 games and went to OKC. So if you're Alabama, you cannot let LSU feel that. They cannot believe that they're the better team, that they can truly do this. And you do that by getting off to a good start in game one and then continuing to apply the pressure.
21: Gray, let me ask you to confirm the game times and TV. 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Game two Saturday at 2 o'clock Central Time on ESPN2. I don't think if there is a game three, it's the time's announced, but Is the Friday and Saturday games, again, 6 o'clock, 6 Friday on ESPN2 and 2 o'clock is Central Time on ESPN2 Saturday?
20: Yes, those times are correct. If we do see a game 3, that time will be announced late Saturday night because they've got to see how many games we have that day. But yes, those times are correct, and I would just encourage fans, if you're coming, prepare to be flexible. I know weather is going to be probably something we're all watching this weekend, but hey, be ready to show up no matter what, because both teams will be here, and we need the fan base to show up as much as possible as well, no matter what time they put us out on the field.
21: Great, great stuff. Thank you so much. I know you stepped out of a press conference too. Yeah. Talk to us about that, and we appreciate this. Listen, you've done a great job. I hear a lot of very good compliments about you and the broadcast team. Where can we get online and listen to the games, number one, and number two, also follow you on social media?
20: Well, thank you for the compliment, guys. That means a lot. Yeah, there are a lot of ways to tune into us. If you're in the Tuscaloosa area, 100.1 FM, that's just over the radio. If you're outside of Tuscaloosa, because if you go to Northport, you might not get it. 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You just click that. 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And as for me, I'm at Gray, G-R-A-Y underscore Robertson on Twitter or X or whatever we're calling it now. 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
19: We appreciate you going the extra mile. Thank you so much. Have another great call and have a great weekend, okay?
20: Absolutely. Thanks, guys.
21: Thank you, bud.
19: Gray Robertson getting ready for the call. Alabama LSU Super Regional Softball. Coming up, he's got everything when it comes to Crimson Covered. 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
6: 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In college baseball action yesterday, North Alabama was the winner over Jacksonville yesterday, 5-0. In the A-Sun tournament, North Alabama will play North Florida today. The Auburn Tigers were winners yesterday as Auburn defeated LSU 3-1. The Tigers advanced to tomorrow's matchup against Texas A&M. Atlanta Braves were winners yesterday. They beat the Marlins in Miami 9-1. 11 hits for the Braves in the victory. Chris Sale earned the win. He's now 7-3. The Braves are 34-16 on the year. The Braves and Marlins are back at it tonight. Spencer Strider starts for Atlanta. He is 1-0. 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
19: Welcome back, Ken. You're talking about a hard-working man in Tuscaloosa. He basically has football, basketball, baseball, softball, you name it. He's got it all covered. Ryan Fowler, host of the game, Tide 109 FM in Tuscaloosa. Ryan, welcome in. We recommend two trips to the beach and call us in the morning. Would you agree? How are you?
31: Oh, no doubt, no doubt, no doubt. That'll always help you. And we got softball, we've got baseball.
21: Yep.
31: Baseball's been moved up, and you guys know this. You know, when you do afternoons in Tuscaloosa and you play everything, because we air everything. Baseball is one of those sports that it's hard because, like today, I'll start the show, and I don't know if I'll have an hour and
21: yep.
31: a half minimum. Okay.
21: Right. Right.
31: Okay. That's the minimum. But I could be here all 4 hours if there's a lightning strike within the 30-mile radius of the Hoover Met. So I'll be here until they tell me to go home, and that's what I'll do. But you know, this athletic department and you know track and field. What do they do? I think they won the SEC this past weekend. When you look at men's and women's, I mean, this athletic department, guys, it's clicking, and you need to give Greg Burns some credit because he's been able to navigate. Some very difficult waters in the world of college athletics. And, you know, you think about Nate Oates, you think about Rob Vaughn. We had Patrick Murphy on a couple of days ago. And, you know, this softball team with a super regional coming up tomorrow starting against LSU, you talk to the experts. And I'm one of those. I'm willing to talk to the experts because I'm not a softball expert. And listening to them, they think Alabama may have a chance to – you know, obviously, you got to get through LSU, get to Oklahoma City, but this is a type of team that has the potential to go and hoist up a trophy out in Oklahoma City.
21: Yeah, absolutely. Let me ask you about next week, and we'll talk about it then. You have been, I'm trying to find the proper word for this as far as your comments on Greg Sankey, the commissioner of SEC. Critical has been a little bit of it. It's a big week for him. And yeah, is he going to continue to dig in his heels and be probably the only commissioner in college football to say, we're staying at 12 or only going to 16? Because, again, I know everybody thinks this is automatically going to 24 because Padetti has been talking about it for weeks. They can't do that without the permission of the SEC. But we all know this. Next week in his State of the State address for the SEC, that's a big week for Greg Sankey.
31: It is a gigantic week. And, you know, because to me it's, and I'm not sure if you guys have read it, it just got posted a couple of minutes ago from Brandon Marcello, and the SEC is split on a consensus of the 2014 playoff.
21: Well, mm-hmm.
31: you know, Kirby gave us some inside track with the nine games. I mean, he said all of the coaches that I talked to are against the nine-game schedule, from a conference game. Now, I would imagine Kirby talks to every coach in the SEC. So if he says all of the coaches that I talked to, I just right now, I don't know if I look at Greg Sankey and I think about leadership. His highlight so far has been COVID, where he stood
21: no
31: up
21: question.
31: Kevin Warren, the commissioner of the Big Ten, and said, but at this point, I just don't feel like he has that leverage. And I keep trying to figure out what he's doing with this 2014, the hesitation here, because I don't like it. I don't like a 2014 playoff. I just think it's not really good for the game. I don't think it protects the regular season. I think it devalues that from a lot of standpoint. And I know you'll have that competitive drive. It'll always be important to beat LSU and to beat Tennessee and continue to beat Auburn the way that Alabama's done the last 6 years. But it's one of those that when you think about where this game is going, I don't think 24 teams need to compete for a national title. I just don't think they've earned it.
21: Mm-hmm.
31: And I think when we devalue that, you know, it'd be like down Little League, everybody gets a trophy. Everybody gets a trophy because 24 teams can now claim that they have success.
21: Right.
31: But Greg's going to have to take charge of that room. And it's a room that is not all walking in sync. We've got fights. We've got bickering going back and forth with Ole Miss and LSU and Sark. You know, I can't believe, you know, as much as we pick on Lane Kiffin, I can't believe Sark said that.
21: Yeah.
31: With a legacy of like Ole Miss, the quarterback that his starting quarterback, his grandfather, his grandmother, his uncle, his dad, his mom went to Loyola, New Orleans, but his entire family is part of Ole Miss. You just literally offended them. And you literally took a shot at their academics by Sark. So Greg's going to have to get this room in a cohesion to go, because I've noticed something this week in the Big Ten. They've been step in step.
21: No question.
31: With this 2014 playoff. It doesn't feel that way going into this SEC. And listen, by the way, I mean, we're sitting here, I know it's been a five-minute opening question, but the NBA G League players, what has he been able to get from his group right now? And what's he holding out on? Is he doing the favor for the ESPN group? Because, see, that's a big part of it, too, the TV contracts. Because if they move beyond 12, then they get to renegotiate this contract. And now Fox wants to be a part of it. Well, who is Fox in bed with? The Big Ten.
21: That's it.
31: I mean, we're looking at some fighting right now. And, you know, the Georgia president saying that we can govern our own rules. I don't know if I want Greg Sankey governing any rules. Has he done a solid job? I mean, some of the biggest spenders in the NIL revenue share breaking laws that we're having is in our league.
21: Yeah.
31: Is in our league in the SEC. Do I want him to be in charge of the governing body of college athletics right now? No. That answer is no. And it is 100% no. No, thank you. Because we've seen the work so far. If you're not willing to do it, When nobody's watching, when everybody's watching, are you still not going to be able to do it? I think that answer is yes. I don't trust the SEC to be the governing body of college athletics.
21: Ryan, we have heard from three or four guests this week, and we've gotten in this conversation. Now, you and I have been hearing this for 30 years. At some point, the SEC and the Big Ten are going to break away from the NCAA in football. Now, basketball is going to remain because that's the cash cow for the NCAA. Baseball and the Olympic sports will stay. But one of the agenda items, according to Ross Dillinger of Yahoo, next week in Sandestin is, should the SEC seriously consider breaking away from the NCAA? And we're talking about really now, probably at the end of this decade, at 2030. Brian, your thoughts on that?
31: You know, I hear it, and I've had a lot of conversations this week because the Iowa State AD,
21: yes,
31: and I forget his name, he threw it out and just said, hey, you guys break away.
21: Right.
31: Break away. Don't just break away with football. Break away with everything and see how that works out for you. You know, as much as I don't want to side with the Iowa State AD, I think he brings up a really good point. Because is it really – because is it a talking point or is it really feasible?
21: Yeah.
31: Do you – is the SEC big enough? Because you have to remember, the reason the NFL works is you have a lot of teams. Yes, you've got some bottom dwellers, but unfortunately, we've got a pretty good percentage just simply, you know, somebody's got to win, somebody's got to lose. We've got some bottom dwellers in this league. Would an SEC Big Ten survive?
21: Yeah.
31: And would you have to trim the fat? Because the part of saying, yes, you're part of the Super Conference is good, but are you going to walk up and tell Arkansas, you didn't make the cut?
21: Yeah.
31: Mississippi State, you didn't make the cut. How do you do that? Because I don't know if it's sustainable from or feasible. If it really, can we really work this out? And, guys, we can't agree on anything right now. You know, I thought the Iowa AD said it. He said, guys, we spent a lot of work in this college sports commission. Four conferences unified to create a college sports commission. For those listening, the college sports commission is what approves NIL deals. In other words, they say that this is a valid NIL agreement between a player and a school, that it's true market value. Well, they turned down like 75% of those deals because they're fake. In other words, they're fake NIL. They're not money fake, but they're not really solid deals. Would I can get Patrick Mahomes to do an autograph signing cheaper than I can a backup running back? That's not a real NIL deal.
21: No.
31: And what I mean is, you look at Hollywood Smothers. He signed a six-figure deal to do like three autograph signings. Guys, you can go get NFL players to do autograph signings cheaper than, quote, on paper that we're doing in college athletics. You think Texas guys never even played a down for Texas is going to demand $50,000 for an autograph signing? Guys, we deal with autograph signings in Tuscaloosa. I've watched players come through here all the time. Guys, they sign for $20, $30 a pop. And I'm talking about the big ones. It's just not the market. And we've faked a lot of this to get these players and to build these super rosters. In the meantime, Greg's sitting up in his comfortable office, you know, reading books on leadership.
19: Quickly, right before we jump off, your thoughts about some of the comments from the offensive lineman this week. Everybody's concerned about Bama's running back room. And one of the linemen I saw blurb says they're scary good. What are you hearing on your end, Ryan?
31: You know, and that was on our station. William Sanders was on with Gary Harris and talked about the running backs.
21: Mm-hmm.
31: I think there are going to be better. I do think that this rushing game will be a lot better. I think it will take a big step, you know, in the right direction. And, you know, it's one of those that I think this offensive line is going to be better too. I think when you look at this offensive line as a group, this group should be better. I'd be shocked if it's not. So it starts there, but I think this offense has a chance to be as good as they need to because this defense is going to be off the charts. Guys, this defense.
21: I agree.
31: I mean, it's deep, and that's what builds a great defense. Defensive line, you know, if you can find that answer for the running mate with Caleb Woodson, you got to feel pretty good about that defense. And I think they've got plenty of options there at that linebacker spot. So I think this Alabama team is a team that – really is out of the top spotlight right now. And I think that's a good position for Kalen DeBoer to overachieve some of those expectations that he has for his team or for the public's perception of Alabama. But I think right now we just don't know about college football because we don't know everybody else. You know what Alabama's like, mm-hmm. but we've went through every different stop, so as you guys do. Every SEC school that we've stopped at has problems on the offensive line. Yeah. We've not talked to a one that said, hey, guys, we're very comfortable with all five players on the offensive line. I think Georgia's probably got the biggest stake to that right now. They got problems in Austin. They got problems in Texas A&M. LSU's got major offensive line issues. It's just a trend around college football. It's who can manage it the best is the one that will hoist up the trophy over Atlanta.
21: That's exactly right. Tennessee's got five returning starters on the offensive line, but they're flipping Sanders from right to left, and you don't know how that's going to work out. Great stuff. Well, listen, good luck today. Whether it's 90 minutes or 4 hours this afternoon, according to the weather, who have you got on the show, and where can we get online to listen?
31: Yeah, we've got we've got Mike Johnson, we've got Rodney Orr, we've got Bobby Carpenter. I had to jam all these guys in just a short amount of time. And, hey, guys, we just got our SEC media credential request. I wonder, if we can afford Radio Row, because that's another discussion that we can have another day.
21: But yes.
31: We just got that for Tampa, like literally as I was sitting here talking to you. So we're getting close, 107 days away. We'll talk about it coming up. In about 10 minutes in Tuscaloosa. Thank you guys so much.
21: Thank you, bud.
19: Thank you so much, Ryan. Good luck with that up and down show. Ryan Fowler hooking up with us from Tuscaloosa. BB, quickly, the Braves, all of a sudden, that lead got cut to 7, and boom, it's back to 9 games over both the Fields and the Nats, BB.
21: Yeah, they had 2 3-run homers last night. Spencer Strider on the mound for the final game with the Fish and Harold Bug. Let's get some updates here. UNA baseball 6-0.
19: Yeah.
21: 6-0 over Northern Florida in the 7th inning. Georgia 4-2 over Mississippi State and Hoover, I believe, in the 5th. And Morgan County is going to be celebrating again. Another blue mouth is coming back. Hartsel 2, Spain Park 1, and Colbert County won the softball game this morning, beating Glenwood 8-2. And in the 4th inning now, Colbert County leading Hansville 4-0 in, I believe, the 4th inning. And hopefully the ladies are going to go and win 2 games at least today.
19: As they say, our Valley guys and gals, pretty doggone good. All the best the rest of the afternoon. It's going to take care of business for now. On behalf of BB, Greg, James Blair, the entire crew here, Harold Bug, thank you so much for your time today. Let's do it again tomorrow, noon to 2, for the Boomo Buck Show, back here on Sports Radio 93.9 The Score.

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0: Welcome in, Paul Feinbaum Show. Cole Kubrick's in for Paul again today. Excited to be with you guys. We got 4 hours. College football, college sports, great guest lineup to get to. Sophie Hudson coming up in an hour and a half of the Big Boo Cast. Scott Docterman of The Athletic. Roman Harper of the SEC Network. Adam Rittenberg of ESPN.com. But we kick it off with Ari Wasserman from On3. Covers college football nationally. Does a great job with it. Does a podcast with Andy Staples, as you can find at the On3 Sports Network. I recommend it. It's a must listen for me every Sunday morning. Ari, how you doing?
1: Living the dream, Cole. How are you?
0: Doing well. I've seen some people debating around best player in college football. I think you and I are on the same page here. That would be a wide receiver in Columbus, Ohio. But I've also now begun to see some people, and we actually had somebody call on the show yesterday, say, I don't know if I can let Jeremiah Smith be the best player in college football because he's a wide receiver and he's a little bit easier to take out of the game. Is it as simple as Jeremiah Smith, best player in college football, hands down?
1: I mean, I guess if I were drafting a player who plays his position the best, I would probably take him. I know that there was like different ways of doing these lists, Cole, as you can imagine. Like, do you emphasize positional importance, or do you just go with the best overall player? And, you know, I think that, you know, when you look at what Jeremiah Smith was as a recruit, what he has done so far in his career, the professionalism that, you know, he had when he was, you know, 17 years old, and then, you know, continued to work through that growth, although his body was further along than maybe even his brain at the time. Like, it's insane what he's done. And I can truly tell you this. I believe that Jeremiah Smith would have been the wide receiver one on half of the NFL teams last year already. And like, I don't know if there's another college player in the country that I think you can make that opinion on without like at least even seeming semi-plausible, right? So, you know, is he the most impactful player? Is he the most gifted player? I mean, there's different ways to quantify things. I think when it comes down to who's the best overall player at their position in college football, it has to be Jeremiah.
0: I would be with you. And I think most people would agree. Some are going to have a little bit of different, like you said, the context that you can place on that sometimes can be just a little bit different. We're going to have
1: the conversation. But I also find it hard to quantify too, Cole. Like if you take him out of the game and he has 5 receptions for 63 yards, is there a way that we can actually quantify what else was open as a result of those efforts? Like, it's hard to do sometimes when you don't have a box score to rely on, but I just think that his presence on the football field just changes everything for the opposing defense. And then of course, in turn, the offense that he's on.
0: 100%. Ari Wasserman of the On3 Sports Network with us now on the Paul Feinbaum Show. We're going to have to talk potential 2014 playoffs. So I would just love to get your thoughts on, should it happen? I've moved past, could it happen? Because I thought this was a smokescreen probably 2 weeks ago. And this was just some sort of a leverage play to land at 16. I obviously don't believe that anymore based on some of the comments from the Big Ten and a couple of other leagues. But what's the reality of, should we get there? Should we not get there when you're talking about a 2014 college football playoff?
1: Cole, do your kids go to public school?
0: They do.
1: Okay, I like to do this too because my kid's going to go to a public school as well. But let's just pretend right now that your kids were being interviewed or you were considering putting them into one of the most prestigious private schools in your area of the country, in your neighborhood. Would you want your kids to be admitted into the school because their merits as great kids who have great parents who work hard to achieve something? Or would you rather write a check and lessen the admissions requirements for your children to go?
0: Yeah, we would all love it to be based on what the children is doing and is capable of and has done prior.
1: Yeah. So I kind of view the college football playoff and life in general in that regard. And that might be a wild question. And I'm sure she didn't anticipate that happening, but it's just like, to me, the entire voice of the people who would like to see this expand are two different motivations. One are the people who are standing to make the most money from it, the conferences and the television executives that would love to see this. But from a fan standpoint, let's zero in on those people. Most polls that I've seen on Twitter, although not scientific, are pretty consistent that 85% of people would prefer 16 or to stay at 12. And there's a 15% of the fan segment that would like to see 24. I think of those 15%, most of those people probably root for teams that have either neither made the playoff before or stand to not make it in the future. And I think that the main motivation here, I think, for most people is they want to do what they can to lower the bar of entry into the playoffs so that their team can participate in an event that they've been left out of. And I don't like that. And it's not because I don't want your team to make it. I don't want to lessen the stakes of the regular season, which you've heard a million people say. Everyone knows the regular season is at stake here. You want the games to matter. But I just, from a football standpoint, it goes against the entire point of even playing the games. The reason why competition exists is because we want a winner and a loser, and we want to accomplish or fail to accomplish something. And by opening it up that much to teams that are inferior in a way that they're just massively inferior at 24 than they are from 8, just doesn't really make sense to me. It ruins the season. It prolongs a playoff with a bunch of meaningless games at the end of the year, while also completely ruining the games at the beginning of the year, only to get to the same 12 that we would have already had before. And I think it's just a way for people to try to game the system and not have to be good enough. And the thing that bothers me the most, Cole, is we live in a time where, for the first time ever, if you are a fan of an Iowa State or a Mississippi State or a Purdue, this is the first time in my professional career, now going on 15, close to 20 years of being in this business, where those teams have the most hope ever. They've never had that hope before. You know, Indiana just won the championship. I get they're in the Big Ten, and I get that, you know, they have some financial resources as that conference affiliation would give them that allows them to maybe do some things financially that others don't. But if you are Iowa State right now, and I keep using them because I was on a, you know, Cyclone radio show this morning, you have as much hope as ever before that you could actually compete at the highest of high levels. If you get Brock Purdy and Breece Hall and you do a really good job in the portal with the line acquisitions, it's conceivable that you could make a run in the playoff now when that was inconceivable as recently as 5 years ago. So why are we so early on in the system to begin with 12 team that we don't even know what the long-term impacts of this system are going to be before we change it? And then we're doing a change that most fans don't even want. At least when we expanded to 12, there were a lot of people who were all about the expansion. We've got 15% maybe of fans out there that want this, and it's just for self-serving interests that have nothing to do with the sport. I think it's a tremendously huge mistake, and it's one that we won't recover from.
0: Ari Wasserman of the On3 Sports Network joining us on the phones here on the Paul Feinbaum Show. I would agree with the majority of your sentiments there around the 2014 playoff, and I don't know. I think for me it got worse when I heard Jim Phillips last week at ACC meetings give a two-prong answer: one, bubble teams; two, cost of rosters. That's why we needed to get to 24. And I just said, boy, we're misguided here. If these are the reasons we're trying to sell fans on, trying to get to 24
1: teams. Or maybe the fact that all this, maybe all of the, and this is the thing with that too, that I don't know, and I don't have an econ professor degree from Wharton, but stick with me on this, Cole. If teams continue to invest a ton of money and keep falling short, then will they be willing to invest that much money every year ongoing moving forward? And is that necessary for the market to actually correct itself? Like, why are we expanding it so that everybody who pays a certain entry fee can get in, when really we should be having people overpaying and failing? Because then the next go around, maybe we won't get to a $68 million roster. Maybe the market value of these players is actually pretty close to where it's been, and the increases are unnecessary. Like, I think that we actually need failure in that regard from a financial aspect for the market to correct itself so that these players are actually paid what they're worth. And what you're saying here is, well, people are investing so much money, they have to see you're so, okay, that's great. Our new playoff system is if you have $40 million, you can play in the playoff. Is that what we want? Or do we just want games to matter? Do we want competition to matter? Do we want the teams that are in the 2014 or the 12-team playoff to have earned it with merit? It's insane to me. It is insane. And I really hope it feels inevitable, but it does. If there is a hope, I guess Greg Sankey's our hope, right? That maybe we can get to a place where reason wins out over television money, but I wouldn't hold your breath.
0: Well, he's the one that can stop it because he has to agree to it for it to take place. Ari Wasserman of the On3 Sports Network joining us here on the phones. Paul Feinbaum Show, Cole Kublik sitting in for Paul today. LSU feels like they've been in the news for some sort of reason every day this offseason. That could be massive. It could be tiny. It could be meaningful. It could be hilarious, but they have stayed in the news almost constantly. And I've had a lot of back and forth recently, Ari, about the expectation and Lane Kiffin as a coach and his staff. The roster, we talked earlier this week with a couple of different people about it. I think some of it's misguided. I think some of it spot on. What do you view LSU as it pertains to the college football playoff and the national championship this upcoming season as we stand here today, 100 days away from college football season?
1: I view them as a legitimate contender. Cole,

0: national championship aspirations and investments in their roster, and that's what makes the league so difficult to traverse. So I don't know which one I would pick, but I think that maybe Oklahoma from those second tier teams with Mateer back and Satania back and those pieces they have on defense, like I think that would probably be my first pick from that second tier.
1: Do you have trepidations on Texas? Do you have reservations? Are there things that have you pumping the brakes on that team just being in the playoff and advancing a few games?
0: Last year was terrible, right? I mean, like, I thought last year was going to be a team that was in the national championship discussion, and they didn't make the playoffs. So, of course, you think about that, and I think it's very easy to pile on Sark. It's very easy to pile on the 20-year history of Texas before they joined the SEC, and looking at all the talent they've had in their long history of underachieving results. You know, I don't know if you know the stat, but someone said it to me a few years ago, and I haven't been able to forget it. But between Vince Young and Bijan Robinson, they didn't have a single offensive player drafted in the first round in like that 20-year period. Like, how that's possible with the amount of talent that went into that program? It's very easy to fall into the trope of, oh, well, they're just going to choke. They're Texas. But I think that what we always fail to remember about college football, Cole, and I think it's true, is, you know, things change very quickly. Last year, Mario Cristobal choked in every big game he played, and then he led his team to the national championship game. Things change, and I think that Texas is unbelievably different from the Texas that Steve Sarkisian took over, not just because they made the playoff, but because they're drafting their players. Their players are developing in a way that they weren't developing in that layover period since Mack Brown left. They are acquiring talent and investing in their roster financially in a way that they weren't permitted to do before the NIL era. When you think about Cam Coleman, a player that you're very familiar with, and you think about the two running backs they got, both of whom had at least 30 receptions last year on top of the running, you know, prowess, their offensive line certainly is going to be much improved from the disaster it was a year ago. Trevor Goosby is one of the best tackles in the country. I mean, when you start adding up the ingredients, you know, I always say you can't guarantee that ingredients are going to win the national championship, but you can definitely argue that not having them guarantees that you won't. They have all the ingredients that you would need to make that run, and now it's about actually assembling it in the kitchen, and, you know, I have some pretty high confidence that they will.
1: All right, great stuff, man. Thanks for hopping on. Sorry about the time confusion.
0: Anytime, Cole. Keep in touch. Talk to you soon.
1: Take care. Ari Wasserman of the On3 Sports Network joining us to discuss multiple college football topics. 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We get to your calls next right here on the Paul Feinbaum Show.
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2: Today, a 60% chance of afternoon showers and thunderstorms with a high around 85. Tonight, cloudy with an 80% chance of showers and thunderstorms overnight with a low near 65. Tomorrow, showers and thunderstorms likely with possible gusty winds and a high around 80. Tomorrow night, mostly cloudy with 80% chance of showers overnight and a low near 65. And your Saturday, mostly cloudy with a 70% chance of midday showers and a high around 85.
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0: back in. Paul Feinbaum Show. Cole Kubik sitting in for Paul today. Great stuff from Ari Wasserman there. But now it's time that we get to your phone calls. 855-242-PAUL. 855-242-7285. And we started off, I think, every day that I've filled in for Paul. 2 weeks ago, this week, we've started the phones out with Swamp Dog in Georgia. Dog, welcome in.
1: Hello, Mr. Cole. Thank you for doing it again, brother. I love it. You know, you're very nice to me, and I like it. But I want to talk about the 2014 playoff. I was watching Josh Pate this morning on ESPN.
0: I'm sorry.
1: And
0: for that.
1: When it comes to, I don't know if you like the guy or not. I don't know if y'all friends.
0: No, that's my guy.
1: Anyway,
0: I'm just giving him a hard time.
1: Yeah. Well, he does not like the 2014 playoff. And I don't like it either. I agree with everything he said. I don't know if you agree with everything he said, but, you know, it's not participation trophies that we're handing out here. We're trying to find out who's the best teams in the country. There ain't no way there's 24 of them that can do it. There's barely 12 of them that can do it. Maybe there might be 16, but nobody wants 16. The Big Ten wants 24, and I don't know why, but it seems like the whole country's really against the 2014 playoff, except for the Big Ten. Do you feel that way about it? Is that true? I mean, that's the way I'm reading it, what I hear and what I listen to and what I see. They're the only ones that want to push for that. Nobody else does. Why do they want to do it so much? What's their agenda? What's their, you know, thing they got in their back pocket they want to bring out or something, you know? I don't get it, and I don't know why they feel that way. But I respect your opinion. I'd like to know your opinion about that, too, because I don't think you agree with 24 either. I don't. And I don't know if you do or not. Maybe you do. Maybe you don't. I like 16. Sounds all right to me. But nobody wants 16. Unless the SEC, Greg Sankey, makes it happen. But I don't think he's going to be able to do that because of the way that things are going right now. What I'm reading, the writing on the wall about it, you know. I don't see it happening. But I don't know why they feel, why is it got to be 24? Because they won the last few championships. Is that what they – I just don't get it. What's your opinion about that? Where is it going and why is it going this way? How is it going to work? You know, that kind of thing, you know. And I respect you because I know you know what you're talking about. So I ask you to enlighten me, if you can, about all that.
0: Well, I appreciate the call, Swamp Dog. And as of right now, I do think the Big Ten has support. We have seen Jim Phillips and the ACC get behind it. We've seen the AFCA get behind it. We've seen the Big 12 get behind it. And I think that's why you saw Jim Phillips this last time around out in California say, we're drawing the line in the sand. Do we have to wait? We'll wait. But I'll tell you this, we're not going to go to 16. We'll either stay at 12 or we'll go to 24, which came off to me a little bit as a threat to Greg Sankey, which I'm not sure how that's extremely detrimental to the SEC to stay at 12. I don't know why that would be punishment for the SEC or Greg Sankey. Stay at 12 then. Fine. We'll if I'm Greg Sankey, we'll continue to take advantage of our $120 million in revenue for our conference championship game, and we'll still get a decent amount of teams in, and we'll be okay. We'll be just fine surviving that life. It's the other conferences that I would suspect would be further behind Tony Petitti in this push to try and get more of their teams in. So I do think the support is there. I do think that this push is real. I'm not sure that I would have told you that 2 weeks ago. Not sure that I would have said that I definitively believe Tony Petitti thinks or wants to get to 24. Now you got Brett Bielema throwing out 32 or 30-some teams. And Josh Pate, who you referenced earlier, I'll give him credit, a long time ago said, we go to 12, I don't see any stop signs. Where are the roadblocks? Who's building the barriers behind that? We go to 24. Nobody's talking about stopping there if we get there. 16, nobody says, hey, 16, and we cut it off. Nobody's talking about a cutoff here. Everybody's just talking about more teams and then leaving that door cracked just a little bit. So if we do need to go up again, we can go up again. I talked to Ryan Silverfield today on my podcast, Cube Show. You can find that wherever you get your podcasts, and asked him about it. And he said, do we even know if 12 is works or is good? Why are we trying to double the number of this right now? And he's right. We don't know. We don't have enough information to know if 12 is great, if 12 is just pretty good, if 12 is going to be awesome, if we should stay at 12, if we should go more. There's not enough an example of where we are or what that is or what it's going to be. 855-242-PAUL, 855-242-7285. If you want to join the phones, talk 2014 playoff. Do we stay? Should we go? Where do we need to be? We'll discuss that more right after this on the Paul Feinbaum Show.
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13: 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In college baseball action, the SEC tournament, Alabama is set to take on the Florida Gators. The SEC tournament is into the quarterfinal round. The winner's on to Saturday's semifinal matchup against either Mississippi State or Georgia. Also today, North Alabama's back in action. They'll take on North Florida. Troy and South Alabama are set to play in the Sun Belt Conference Tournament. It's the 4-5 matchup. Alabama softball team is prepared for the Super Regionals. Alabama take on LSU. Game number one tomorrow. Game two is on Saturday. The winner of the best of three is on to the Women's College World Series. 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
0: Welcome back into the Paul Feinbaum Show. Cole Kublik sitting in for Paul today. I've got today and tomorrow with you. Let's talk some college football. 855-242-PAUL, 855-242-7285. Kyle is in Austin. Wants to be a part of the Paul Feinbaum Show. Welcome in, Kyle.
20: Hey, thanks for having me. So, my mind, the reason behind this, the expansion, there's a clause in the college football playoff. If it expands beyond 16 teams, ESPN loses exclusive coverage of the college football playoff. Fox would get coverage of those additional games. Big Ten is tied into Fox. SEC is tied into ESPN. That's all there really is to it. You just got to follow the money, pretty much like anything else.
0: Yeah, there's one complication to, you're accurate, Kyle, but there's one complication that you weighed out is Fox doesn't get it. Fox has to pay for it. And some people will tell you that financially, that might not be as easy as some people might think. Now, we've seen some of the streaming companies move into college sports. Could they be a player? Possibly, potentially. And I think the bigger question is, can you offset the value of the conference championship games with what you're going to add through more playoff games? But opening up the TV rights and having more companies be able to bid, and that's something you're going to hear more about with this bill that's going to be introduced in Congress this week, next week, that has support from a lot more people, I believe, than is being discussed, is just giving more entities more opportunities to bid on all college football and college sports. So they could make a run at it. Doesn't necessarily mean they're going to get it. But, yeah, I do think that that's a big reason that we're making that push right now. I'd agree with you there.
20: All right, appreciate it.
0: Thanks for the call. David in Alabama wants to hop in on the Paul Feinbaum Show. Welcome in, David.
21: Yeah, hey, I agree with that last caller. It's all about that TV. I mean, ESPN is really holding the SEC back. If you look at the total revenue of what the Big Ten is making, and then you look at the total revenue of the SEC, it's like, well, they make like $500 million more than us. And to me, the 2014 – with the new landscape of college football, 2014 is making a lot more sense. I mean, if you think about it, the NFL was like 37% of the teams make the playoffs. Well, in 138-team Division I college football, even at 24, you're talking about 17%. So it's still the most competitive. 83% will not make the playoffs. And so if you look at last year's top 25, you look at like 18, 19, 20 through 25, you got a lot of teams that are 9-2, 8-3, 9-4 at the worst. So they're still like very good teams. And the way with 24 teams, with the way the NIL is, you had Miami as the 12th team that made the championship game. And it's just going to get more even and even. So I can see in the very near future where all 24 teams are going to have a legitimate. As the talent gets spread across, I think all 24 teams are going to have, you know, they're going to say, well, if our quarterback gets hot, you never know. And people say, like, all the season don't, the season is going to ruin the season. It's just the opposite. You could have a lot of teams that are going to be still in it late in the season, wherein in the past, if you lose one or two games, it's over with, and you know, you don't even care about college football. So if Alabama lost a couple games up front, I mean, you know, we go fishing the rest of the year. We don't even care about it because we know we can't make it. Well, when you have 24, it makes the whole entire season, you're still playing for something. And also, if it comes down to having the championship game, we can have 2014 playoff and a conference championship game. All you have to do is give the eight conference championship game, whoever plays in the conference championship games, give them the first week bye. Because you get, if you got 24 teams, you've got to have eight teams that have a first week bye, and just put the eight teams that play in the Power Four conference championship games, give them the bye, and give the conferences the option to play their championship games or not. So if the SEC wants to play it and make all that money for their conference championship game, the two teams that play in it, they get the automatic bye. So they're not playing more games than the other teams. And also one last idea that I like is I think they need to lower the regular season to 10 games, and to offset it monetarily, they need to have to open the season, they need to have a August Madness where they match up the top 24 preseason teams, and they play those 12 games in consecutive nights, let the networks bid on those 12 games, and play those 12 games, you know, to open up the season, to get everybody excited about it. And, I mean, you could get those 12 games, a network could pay a lot of money for those 12 games. And anyway, those are my ideas. I think that makes common sense. But anyway, I'd like to hear your thoughts on it.
0: It's a lot, David, and I appreciate the call. I do. 855-242-7285. I don't think 2014 playoff is going to keep conference championship games, and it's not just because the schedule and being able to fit it in. I don't think they would matter as much, because I think the two teams that are qualifying for the conference championship games are both going to be in the running to get that first round bye. If they're not getting a first round bye, they're in the running to host a playoff game. And you're going to have a team that's in jeopardy of playing themselves out of that. And the leagues are going to sit there and say, is it worth it? Let's just have the one team that's going to get the bye. The other team gets a home game. We move on from there. Why would you risk potentially having a team that was set up to get a bye, move themselves down to all of a sudden not getting a bye and having to go play a playoff game at home, which would be a worse situation. 12 games on 12 consecutive nights to start the season, I think we'd all sign up for that. I don't know if the powers that be inside college football would sign up for that. And I don't think teams, especially with how little they know about their rosters and how they're going to react together on a football field, would want to play more difficult games earlier in the season. But I think us as fans would all sign up for it. It's just going to be a hard sell for the administrators. 855-242-7285. More of your calls next right here on the Paul Feinbaum Show.
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0: show. Cole Kubik sitting in for Paul today. 855-242-7285. 855-242-PAUL. Mississippi State, Georgia going to the SEC baseball tournament. Now you'll get the 5-seed Florida Gators against the 4-seed Alabama Crimson Tide at 3:30 Central from the Hoover Met. Tomorrow at 3 p.m., you get the 7-seed Arkansas Razorbacks taking on the number 2 Texas Longhorns. Bit of a rivalry game there at the Hoover Met. 7 p.m., Auburn and Texas A&M. 6-seed Tigers bring a strong pitching staff in against the Aggies. That'll be a fun game. I was at the Hoover Met last night. Saw a couple of you Fine Bomb listeners. A couple of you made comments about being there. Took my boys out. The city of Hoover does an amazing job with this baseball tournament. If you are in position to attend, I would say do it. They've built up things around it to make it more fun. It is enjoyable. It is a great event. It's a great venue. They do an awesome job of getting you in and out. Make it much less of a hassle than it probably should be based on the amount of people going. And it's really cool to be there. Really cool to see. We'll keep you updated on that. But we get back to your calls. 855-242-PAUL. I-Man wants to chime in on the show. I-Man, welcome in. How you doing?
1: Hey, good afternoon, Cole. Thank you for taking my call.
0: Yes, sir.
1: While you were at the stadium, I was watching the game on TV last night. The Auburn Tigers played a great game, and I kind of sat on the edge there for a little bit, but I was glad it was over. And, you know, when it comes to college football, I'm too much of a traditionalist. I like the SEC championship. I think it means something. And all of the coaches in the past have said it's harder to win the SEC championship than it is the national championship because of, you know, whether we had the 2-team, the 4-team, or whatever. And so I really don't want that to go away. And I understand things evolve. I'm not, you know, naive to all that. And maybe some things should change. But I'm not into teams getting byes and all that. If we're going to have teams in the playoffs, let's let everybody play the same amount of games. And I don't care about 17% of this, 34% of that. The gentleman made a comment about, well, the Big Ten's making $5 million more on their contract. Well, $5 million with the kind of money we're talking about, it's not a lot of money. And we are talking about the Big Ten having what? 2 or 4 teams more than the SEC? So 2 teams. That $5 million don't really spread that far for 2 teams. But I just don't want the playoffs watered down. I want every game in the season to mean something like they have the last 2 years. But I really don't want guaranteed seats. I like it when everybody in the country is involved. And if that's what we have to do to have everybody in the country involved is to have a couple guaranteed seats, that's fine. But I don't want it to get watered down to the point that, you know, teams kind of lay off during the week because they've got other opportunities to win, you know, at a later date. Like the 24 team. I just don't know how I feel about the 24 team. I think that's too many. I kind of like the number of 16. And that's because everybody has to play the same amount of games. And everybody makes the same amount of money. That gives room for a couple guaranteed teams. And I think we still have room for the conference championships. What are your thoughts on the conference championship?
0: I think they will be extinct soon. Because I think it is it's not holding the value that it has held traditionally. And it's going to be viewed as less of an advantage, less advantageous to be involved in that game. Because both teams, I think, normally that are playing in those games, I-Man, are already going to be included in the playoffs based on where we have the numbers and where the numbers are probably going. It's just going to be a matter of how do we supplement it moving forward.
1: Yeah, but what are your personal thoughts about having the time and to play in the SEC championship? I know things have changed.
0: Not with 24, you're not going to have the time. I think it would be tough with 16. You just continue to add these games, and then you're going to try to jam them into a calendar. You know, one of the things with the AFCA vote, when they said they were behind 24, they wanted to play off the end second week of January, which I think we would all get behind. We don't want this thing to keep pushing out. But they don't have the depth to survive the schedule they're playing now a lot of the times. And you're going to add games, and you're subtracting players from the rosters. And you know what we've done with roster size, what we've done with roster management and allowing players to leave, and then what we're doing with walk-ons, it's going to be more and more difficult to have enough players ready to play because you can't practice them as hard anymore because they're going to leave. and you don't want to get them beat up because you can't build your roster with depth because guys aren't sticking around, and you're going to add more games to that, it's just going to come incrementally difficult, more difficult to be able to survive whatever season it is that's in front of you. And by the way, a lot of these conferences are asking you to play more difficult non-conference games at the same time.
1: Obvious, it's a large, difficult conversation to have when you cover, and you're so well in tuned with a lot of this. I really appreciate your knowledge on that because you sound like you stay real focused on it. But, you know, I just, and I'm telling you, Cole, I'm just a traditionalist. I'm a fan out here. I'm not sitting out here with some super duper, radioactive calculator trying to figure everything out down to the percentage of players like maybe this one caller. I just, at some point, I've got to eat and I've got to sleep. I've got to have a social life and I've got to work. And then I start over again. I just can't sit there and try to figure out college football when we're talking about it takes a committee of people, a lot of people in the room that are just like you. You put 10 or 15 people in the room with all the commentary that you have and then figure out that they've got another five or six different avenues that they're bringing to the table. That's an awful lot of conversation for one person with a calculator at midnight to have drinking a margarita.
0: More Eagle Eye, man. Thank you for being a part of the show. More of your calls, 855-242-7285. 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
12: There are already two men who have qualified for the upcoming special primary election that will be held in August. This comes just one day after the general primary election was held on Tuesday. This special election will only involve four of Alabama's congressional districts that were created in 2024 by the state legislature instead of the more recently court-ordered congressional map. For the Congressional District 2 race, Green Beret veteran Joshua McKee has qualified for that race. McKee lives in Robertsdale. Also running in this same race is attorney and small business owner Hampton Harris, who was raised in Montgomery and now lives in Lounsboro. Candidates have until May 22nd to qualify for the upcoming special election, which will involve Congressional Districts 1, 2, 6, and 7. I'll be back with more Alabama stories after this.
13: 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They need your donations, guys. 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
12: A man was shot and killed in Birmingham this past Tuesday night after he confronted another man who was trying to break into his vehicle. The name of the victim has not been released. The suspect in the shooting has been taken into police custody. Family members of a missing woman whose body was found a week ago are now speaking out to ABC 3340 News. 23-year-old Karen Hollis of Northport had her death ruled a homicide after an autopsy determined she died from asphyxiation. The Hollis family says that Karen was moving out of her Northport apartment and they were helping her do so when they first encountered the murder suspect in her death, Randall DeJourney. DeJourney was taking over for Karen's lease at that apartment. The family says that it was very apparent that DeJourney was a disturbed person, and shortly thereafter, Hollis went missing. I'm Andrea Tice.
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0: Welcome back in, Paul Feinbaum Show. Cole Kubrick sitting in for Paul today. 855-242-7285. You want to tweet at me, at Cole Kubrick as well. Richard from Alabama tweet again. I'm good with 12, 16, 24. Love me some college football. Richard just wants more games. Get him in there. Get him more games with more meaning, and he says he's good to go. Where are you on a 24-team college football playoff? Good, bad, indifferent? Do you just want to see more games? Some people, that's where they are. It's what some folks want. Where are you on a potential 24-team college football playoff? Georgia has taken down Mississippi State, the number one seed in the SEC tournament. Georgia Bulldogs win their first game in Hoover 5-3. Now, a couple minutes away from Florida and Alabama out in Hoover. But we go back to the phones, 855-242. Paul Bash in Boulder, welcome into the show.
1: Thank you so much, Cole. And I just want to say I'm sorry I haven't caught up to the first hour of the show. I'm a little behind. But yesterday, great show you had. Great guest, and you started with the great one and Pete Thamel yesterday. And I know he's a great reporter. He makes a lot of money, Cole, for ESPN, but he might need to start working for me in a sense, because last night, lo and behold, I looked at my phone and I see a report from Pete Thamel that you already know what I'm going to say, Cole. Ed Orgeron is coming back to LSU. What do you think of that?
0: Well, I remembered you asking the question, and I was so intrigued when you asked it, because I'm going to be honest with you, I guess I was a little out of the loop. I had not really considered it being possible. And then there it comes down last night. I saw it. I was like, man, my guy Bash called that yesterday on the show. And I'll tell you what I told you yesterday. I think it's a great hire. Ed Orgeron knows the landscape, not just on campus in the facility, but the state of Louisiana. I mean, the guy was the head coach of one of the greatest football teams of our lifetimes. Some people say the greatest, that 2019 LSU football national championship team. And I think the most important part here is there is no second guessing. There is no Bobby Petrino, Sam Pittman situation where he's trying to snake in there and be the head man. He and Lane Kiffin have known each other a long time. They've been friends a long time. So I think it's a great hire. I think there's nothing but positives with that for the LSU Tigers.
1: I agree, Cole. And the reason I had a little bit of an advantage of the rumors of Ed Orgeron's return back to college football was down the road, the Colorado Buffaloes from where I live, there was rumors that they were interested in having Ed Orgeron join Coach Prime staff, because last year, Warren Sapp, one of the greatest defensive linemen of all time, and he was the coach. He left this year, so we had to replace him. So I heard rumors of his interest in Colorado, and then I saw an interview this week about all the news of Lane Kiffin and his controversial quotes about, you know, Ole Miss tradition. And then in a recent interview this week, Ed Orgeron was asked about it, and guess what Ed Orgeron said? Oh, Lane Kiffin said nothing wrong. I stand by everything Lane Kiffin says. And that was the final test, in my opinion, Cole, that earned Ed Orgeron's trust for Lane Kiffin, and that's why he's back on the staff.
0: Yeah, that's a good hire, and I think it's only going to help make that football team better. So makes that LSU season a little more intriguing. Not that they needed to add any intrigue, by the way. Not that they needed any extra interest for what's happening in Baton Rouge, but I think Lane Kiffin just figured out a way to do it.
1: What would be even crazier? I just thought of this yesterday, Cole, because he did, for the second time in his professional career, retire, or he got fired, let's be honest, by the Las Vegas Raiders, Pete Carroll. What is the possibility, Cole, of him bringing back Pete Carroll to be the offensive coordinator, just work under him in a sense?
0: He has an offensive coordinator, and he's a really good one, in Charlie Weiss Jr. So,
1: no, I know. That's what I said. Just like as a offensive assistant.
0: Well, I think Pete cut his teeth on the other side of the ball, so it may make a little bit more sense over there, but he's not going to take Blake Baker's job. I don't know if Pete Carroll needs to do any football right now, to be honest with you. I think he's made more money than he could ever spend.
1: Yeah, well, you saw what Bill Belichick did after he got out from New England. He just said, I'm just going to go down to North Carolina.
0: It's fair. And I think Pete Carroll was great for college football, could be great for college football again in any capacity. But there is a point in time when these guys got to walk. And I think Pete Carroll has given it a heck of a run, and I don't see him going back in any capacity. But it would be cool for them to be on his staff. If not him, why not Sark at Texas? Bring him back in.
1: Oh, we all know what's the next step for Sark after Texas, Cole. It's to the NFL. Let's be Jerry Jones is already putting it in the works after this season's over. Sark is coming over to Dallas Cowboys. Is there any like bit of that is even far-fetched, Paul or Cole? I'm sorry.
0: I think a lot of things would have to happen for that to take place.
1: You're right. But one thing for sure is if we're going to move on from the Dak Prescott era of the Dallas Cowboys, I think it's going to be, to me, they are in the prime spot to be in this year's draft class of being right there to pick Arch Manning. And it could have been like the fulfillment of what we had with the Las Vegas Raiders this year, that they had interest in Kurt Cignetti. They knew they're getting the number one pick and getting Fernando Mendoza. And that wasn't quite at a full reach there. But this one, to me, the writing's on the wall because we're already rumoring that there's interest from the NFL in the Steve Sarkisian, and it's just going to keep increasing year after year.
0: Very possible, Bash. I think it's very possible, very feasible. We shall see. I don't know why Cowboy fans are in such a hurry to move on from Dak Prescott. He's done a lot of good things. And there are other things that the team needs.
1: He has done a lot of good things, Cole, but you got to admit, it's like the same thing with the Pittsburgh Steelers and Mike Tomlin. He's done great things for them, but eventually they had to move on like they did.
0: We shall see. Mike Tomlin became average for multiple years before they decided to move on. They gave him plenty of opportunities to get that thing turned in a little bit of a different direction. I am a Steelers fan, grew up a Steelers fan, so the 500 seasons of sneaking into the playoffs because of a weaker division, I don't think people are going to be clamoring for that anytime soon. Appreciate the call, Bash. Great catching up with you. 855-242-7285, 855-242-PAUL. Billy D would like to chime in on the Paul Feinbaum Show. Welcome in, Billy.
2: Hey, Cole. Thanks for taking my call. Yeah, I appreciate what Iman said about the 24 team and getting rid of the SEC. I think that would be just an absolutely horrible mistake. It's such a fixture that I just can't see it going away.
0: I think we lost Billy there for just a second, and I think he was referencing conference championship games, maybe specifically the SEC championship game, and not being able to imagine that going away. There will come a point in time if enough games are added. One, there's not going to be enough room to play it. Two, does your conference actually benefit from it? Now, fiscally, financially, you could say maybe, yes, there's dollars attached to it, but there's also going to become a time when you got to go to the coaches, you got to go to the players, and what's the standing of the teams that are in it, no matter what the outcome of the game is, and how much can they benefit from it within the game? I almost look at down the road having some sort of a play-in game be more valuable, which, by the way, would bring more intrigue. So if you had a 24-team playoff, instead of having your conference championship game, and listen, I'm throwing Hail Marys here because I don't think you're going to have any kind of conference championship games if you have 24. That's just me. But what if you had some sort of a play-in game where your first two teams outside of the rankings, and this is still a little bit dangerous. Some teams would have a chance to play their way in doing similar things or other things. Other teams still have a chance to play their way out. You let those two teams play. And you say you're going to better your resume by playing a good football team that's knocking on the door of the top 25. Top 24, whatever it is, and you potentially play your way in. So be it. But what we're not going to do is the teams that earned a spot in it through the regular season, we're not going to allow them to play themselves out. We're not going to do that. Or play yourself out of a first round bye, or play yourself out of a home game in the first round. Because that's one thing that if I'm not sure I think we're going to anymore. I don't know where we're headed. If we got to 24, those home games can be really valuable. They're valuable now. But that's what people are going to start to maneuver for, the bye and the home playoff game. And I realize there's this mindset of the bye and the week off and the teams that have lost. I get it. Indiana, you know, kind of ended that streak. I still don't think it's not a disadvantage to get healthy, to get your body some rest. It isn't. The teams that lost those games were not that far out of rhythm when they played the game that's the reason that they lost. Just got outplayed at the end of the day. That's all it was. 855-242-7285. You want to be a part of the Paul Feinbaum Show? 855-242-PAUL. We've talked SEC baseball tournament today. We've talked Ed Orgeron to LSU. Fantastic hire by Lane Kiffin, in my opinion. Home run hire to get him in that capacity of special assistant to recruiting, special assistant to defense, because I think he's going to do nothing but great things there in Baton Rouge. He can show him the landscape of not only the recruiting, also is an elite recruiter himself. And keep in mind, too, for Ed Orgeron, with the new recruiting rules that are in place, he's going to be able to go out on the road and recruit. So he'll be able to get face-to-face with recruits, talk about the players that he coached. He can drop, you know, Jamar Chase and Justin Jefferson and Joe Burrow and that 2019 team that he was a part of, other LSU teams he's been a part of. And he can have those conversations of being in the SEC and knowing what it's like, putting guys in the NFL. A lot of value that he'll bring to LSU that he's going to be able to offer up. And it's not just 24 teams. Like I mentioned a little bit earlier, how about Brett Bielema, Illinois head coach? He's throwing out 30-some teams. So not only do we not have stop signs at 12, we have no stop signs potentially at 16. We'll go to 24, and we're already throwing out numbers past that. And that's maybe the dangerous part of all of this when we're talking about 14, 16, 24, whatever it is. Is anybody going to say that we need to expand and then that's going to be it? Can we at least put some sort of calendar on a stopping point for a certain period of time? Can we put a stopgap on playoff expansion if we did get to 16 or 24? Because we don't have it now. In 2 years, obviously not enough. So we got to go out there and extend for more. All part of the conversation. 855-242-PAUL, 855-242-7285. More of the Paul Feinbaum Show next, right here.
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8: Tonight cloudy with an 80% chance of showers and thunderstorms overnight with a low near 65. Tomorrow showers and thunderstorms likely with possible gusty winds and a high around 80. Tomorrow night mostly cloudy with 80% chance of showers overnight and a low near 65. And your Saturday mostly cloudy with a 70% chance of midday showers and a high around 85.
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0: Show. Cole Kubrick filling in for Paul today. 855-242-7285. 855-242-PAUL. Sophie Hudson coming up after our next break of the Big Boot Cast. We'll have her in studio talk SEC baseball tournament and some SEC football, 2014 playoff, a couple of other things. Whatever's on your mind from an SEC or college football perspective, we can get to that. 855-242-PAUL. Daryl is in Baton Rouge, wants to chime in on the Paul Feinbaum Show. Welcome in, Daryl.
1: Hey, good afternoon, Cole. Thanks for taking my call, man.
0: Yes, sir.
1: I want to talk about Ed Orgeron. Matt Moscona, ESPN Radio, I'm sure you know who he is reporting that it wasn't about the money, that Ed Orgeron signed a one-year contract for $100,000. Have you heard that?
0: I believe I saw Pete Thamel put that out as well. Yes.
1: Mm-hmm. So it's not about the money. He wanted to just get back into coaching and recruiting. And I think it's a good hire. I agree with what you said earlier about recruiting. He knows the state of Louisiana. He knows all the crooks and crannies in the state. And he's one of the best recruiters in the nation. So I'm all in favor of the hire.
0: I think it's a great hire for a lot of different reasons. And listen, if you get hired on as the special assistant to the head coach for recruiting and defense, I don't think a lot of people are going to be looking at the paycheck that's going to come with that. Not that any of us would complain about a $100,000 a year paycheck specifically to just be an assistant and oversee a couple of things inside of a facility, I guess, when it also pertains to football. But yeah, I think Coach O wants to just get back in the mix. I think he wants to be around it. He's friends with Lane Kiffin. He obviously has a lot of value to that specific place and that area, and somebody who has the trust of the head coach. So not going to have to worry about him trying to maneuver behind his back or do different things. It'll be a good fit in there. I mean, hell, I told you straight up, I didn't think there had ever been a better fit for the LSU head coaching job than Ed Orgeron. Look at his background. Look where he's from. Ed Orgeron told us a story one time. We're in a TV meeting. I'll share the story from Coach O. And this is when he was the head coach at LSU. Now, I've also just, full disclosure, stopped using the word fit when it comes to college football coaches because we've seen some great fits. Sam Pittman grew up an Arkansas fan, by the way. Amazing fit, didn't work. So we've seen a lot of these fits not really win enough games to continue to be the head coach. Ed O was a great fit as the LSU head coach. It just didn't work. And he said,

0: when he was in elementary school, all the kids used to come in on Mondays and talk about going to the LSU game. So he finally, I think he said it was second grade, third grade, he went back and asked his father, he said, when are we going to go to an LSU football game? And his dad said, we can't afford that. We didn't have enough money. And Coach O was pretty poignant, said, we grew up poor. I grew up broke. We didn't have anything. And he said, but you work hard, stick to your guns, keep doing things you need to do. One day, maybe you'd be the head coach at LSU and they'll just give you the keys to the stadium. You can go in there whenever you want. Guy becomes the head coach at LSU. So I say that to think about the background, where he's from, what he's accomplished, and now to be back there after winning a national championship as the head coach there, that all goes into making this a really good hire for Lane Kiffin and one that I think will add value to the LSU football team.
1: I agree. I wonder how much he was in demand when he announced last year that he wanted to be back in coaching. I wonder how many schools wanted him. I wonder if Lane Kiffin just felt like giving him the second chance, you know? Do you know if he was in demand for a coaching job?
0: I do know a couple schools reached out. Yes.
1: Okay.
0: I know a couple schools reached out and vetted it, talked to him. I think there were a few that maybe he weren't sure. He was there very interested in, wanted to be a part of. I'll say this. Not the SEC, not the Big Ten, but Ed Orgeron could have been a head coach last year if he wanted to. I believe that.
1: Okay. All right. Well, that's kind of what I wanted to know. Thank you for taking my call today, Cole.
0: No problem. Appreciate you being a part of the show. And I don't know how much this changes the perception of what LSU is going to be this upcoming season. I think you know what the roster is. You know what Lane Kiffin's capable of. You know what Blake Baker, Charlie Weiss Jr. are capable of. A lot's going to depend on the health of your quarterback, Sam Levitt. Can that offensive line gel come together? You got good skill. They got to figure some things out because there's some new faces in there. Whit Weeks has to stay healthy. I haven't heard that conversation much either. I love Whit Weeks. Great football player. Amazing human being, by the way. One of the most polite, cordial, fun human beings to ever be around. I think we've sat down with Whit Weeks for TV meetings like three different times. Every question we asked him, he thanked us for asking him the question right off the bat. Thanked us for being there. Man, thanks y'all. Thank y'all for asking. And I remember I found his dad, who was at one of the games with us. I just got to tell you, like, your son's incredible. Like, the most polite human being I think I've ever been around, specifically in a football TV meeting. But he's got to be healthy because he's a playmaker. I think he loosens up the rest of the defense with what he's able to freelance at times and do and what he's able to add. You need him in the lineup. There's a couple of guys that are going to be must-haves if LSU is going to compete for a national championship. Sam Levitt, obviously. I think Trey Des Green, got to stay healthy. Whit Weeks, got to stay healthy. Jordan Seaton, left tackle, got to stay healthy because I don't think you have anything close to him. The guys you have nothing close to if they depart your lineup, and this is not just LSU. It's a lot of teams. But I still wonder around them, is it good enough for them to just be a top three team in the SEC, a top 10 team in college football? Now, that staff, Lane, Charlie Weiss Jr., Blake Baker, they can raise the level of what the actual talent will be. We had Bill Connolly earlier this week. He said he thinks it's the top 10 roster in college football. I think it's close. I think they're anywhere between 8 and 12. It's not top 5. And we treat it like it is, though. We talk about it like it is because it's so expensive. Oh, look at all the money. It doesn't just make it a great roster. It doesn't. Parts of it are really good. Some of it, you have questions. I think DJ Chester, a really good corner. But it doesn't just make it a great roster. It doesn't just mean they're going to go win a ton of football games. All right, 855-242-PAUL. 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Sophie Hudson of the Big Boot Cast going to join us in studio next right here on the Paul Feinbaum Show.
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16: 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Atlanta Braves were winners yesterday. They beat the Marlins in Miami 9-1. 11 hits for the Braves in the victory. Chris Sale earned the win. He's now 7-3. The Braves are 34-16 on the year. The Braves and Marlins are back at it tonight. Spencer Strider starts for Atlanta. He is 1-0. In college baseball action yesterday, North Alabama was the winner over Jacksonville yesterday, 5-0 in the A-Sun tournament. North Alabama will play North Florida today. The Auburn Tigers were winners yesterday as Auburn defeated LSU 3-1. The Tigers advance to tomorrow's matchup against Texas A&M. 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

0: show. Cole Kubik filling in for Paul today. I'll be back with you guys tomorrow, 855-242-PAUL. We'll get back to your calls here in just a few moments. Had some good calls already. Had some nice college football conversations. We'll talk some college football, college baseball now with Sophie Hudson of the Big Boo Cast. Sophie and Melanie, you can find them wherever you get your podcasts. It is entertaining. It is fun. How are you today?
1: Listen, I'm great. I feel like I need to be like Whit Weeks and say, thank you for having me, Cole.
0: Every question.
1: So happy to be here, Cole. Thank
0: you. He is just the most positive, fun, just, he is impressive. I'm just going to say that.
1: I believe it. I believe he is. I think he's impressive.
0: And I didn't even realize how you kept up with him.
1: I do. I see Whit Weeks on TikTok because I see Landry Kiffin on TikTok. Isn't this how everybody gets their Whit Weeks news?
0: I don't watch TikTok, but okay. Is it hers or does he have an account also?
1: I don't think he does. He may. I don't know, but it's her TikTok that I see.
0: Gotcha. He doesn't come across as a talk guy.
1: Well, that's fair. That's fair. But she is definitely a talk girl. So
0: he comes across as honestly not knowing how to use a cell phone, kind of.
1: I think that's fair. If you told me that he had a Nokia,
0: yes.
1: You know what I mean?
0: With
1: that
0: Snake,
1: didn't text. I'd say that sounds that
0: you
1: sounds
0: had
1: about
0: to hit,
1: right.
0: There was three letters assigned to every number.
1: That's
0: you had
1: right.
0: to go like 123 space one, one, two. Those were the days. Hey, you worked in education for a long time.
1: I did.
0: I had a debate on my morning show this week that I would like for you to settle.
1: Okay.
0: Do you graduate from fifth grade?
1: Absolutely not. No.
0: Okay.
1: You don't.
0: Thank you for settling.
1: You're welcome.
0: That. I win. I'm gonna claim the victory
1: from
0: on
1: fifth
0: that
1: grade.
0: One.
1: You graduate from 12th grade, mm-hmm. and then you can graduate from college.
0: Correct.
1: But you don't graduate from anything until you graduate from high school, in my opinion.
0: One of our morning show listeners put that to rest. For those that aren't aware, my daughter at her school celebrated a fifth grade, quote fingers, graduation mm-hmm. earlier this week, and it just rubbed me the wrong way, similar to the Super Bowl rings we're giving out for GBBA two-day tournaments that we win. And I was... I got a lot of pushback from that, a lot.
1: Really?
0: And one guy to the morning show tweeted in, he said, you don't graduate fifth grade, you pass.
1: That,
0: and I said, 100%. You know what? Acceptable. We'll take that.
1: Yeah. Yesterday at the tournament, there were these guys that were Alabama fans who were sitting with us kind of in the same area. And one of them lived in Mobile, and he was about to have to leave to go to his son's fifth grade graduation. He was going to drive 4 hours to go to his son's fifth grade graduation and then turn around and come back to the tournament. And right before he was about to leave, apparently his son called and he said, hey, Dad, we had rehearsal. It's like 20 minutes. Don't drive 4 hours for something that's going to take 20 minutes. And I felt like that was well done on his son's part.
0: It was. We invented FaceTime for that.
1: Yeah,
0: just
1: 100%.
0: Flip the phone around. You got to see it. Cool.
1: Yeah.
0: Thank you.
1: Yeah.
0: It was not a spectacle, the fifth grade graduation, nonetheless.
1: But did it feel like it marked the transition? Did it feel like...
0: They made it more that. They made it more of, hey, off to middle school than fifth grade is a great accomplishment.
1: I want to say fifth grade's a low bar. I mean, the grand scheme of things.
0: That's what
1: know?
0: I told my wife. I said, what have we accomplished here? I mean, it's like... That's the thing that frustrates me, Sophie, is we're trying to take all of the later in life accomplishments and assign them to now.
1: We are.
0: And because...
1: It's been going on for a minute. Yeah.
0: It was funny because my wife and I were eating dinner when our oldest boy got his first, you know, baseball ring for a tournament he played in that is bigger than any ring I ever achieved. Mm-hmm. And one of my high school teammates, I'll never forget it, Jason Whidden, was walking by. We were eating a Taco Mama. And I said, Jason, tell my wife what our number one goal was athletically. And I shouldn't even said athletically because this would have probably taken precedent over academics. When we were at Homewood High School, what was it? He said, state championship ring.
1: Yes.
0: And he wrestled. So for him, it would have been wrestling or football, both of us. Mine would have been baseball or football. That was it. That was the number one thing you wanted. And he said, yeah. He said, my nephew's 12 and he's got a fishbowl of those things.
1: Isn't that crazy?
0: These giant rings.
1: It's a huge discussion, honestly, I feel like, with the youth sports situation in general.
0: There's a lot in youth sports right now.
1: It's a lot, yeah.
0: The one counter that I have heard from a buddy of mine, we'll call him WDE, his son is big flag football tournaments.
1: Okay.
0: And he said, think about it this way. If it weren't these, it'd be trophies. And what are you doing with all those trophies that we all got as kids? You're just lining them up on your bookshelf.
1: Yeah.
0: And they become obsolete in a month.
1: Yeah, I hadn't thought about that. You're not wrong. Ribbons. You remember ribbons?
0: Oh,
1: we used to get ribbons for things.
0: And you used to buy them on pep rally day. Playing presents. You bought the ribbons.
1: Absolutely.
0: A big deal. You had to have it.
1: Absolutely.
0: And if you left your money at home that day, that was a bad day.
1: That's a bad day.
0: Really bad day because you lined them up in your locker and you weren't a fan of your own school if you didn't have all the ribbons for every game.
1: That's exactly right. That's exactly right.
0: You have been at the SEC baseball tournament.
1: Yes.
0: Tell your story about this tradition for your family. This is really cool.
1: So I think this is our 15th year. We started going when our son was in elementary school. And it's our favorite thing. My husband says it's my Christmas. I mean, I love it so much. I got teary-eyed yesterday morning because I was there for the first game, Mississippi State play first game. You see, you know, these grandparents who are taking their grandkids.
0: Yep.
1: You see families of all ages and stages. And I've said it 1,000 times, but there's so much that divides us. I think we have music, we have live music, we have sports. Those are our places where we get unified.
0: Pretty universal, yeah.
1: And man, it's just a delight. And so we've been every year except for COVID. I sat out there all day yesterday with our son, and we don't care who's playing. We'll watch whosoever. And a lot of times we don't even pick a team. We're just happy to be watching college baseball. It's fantastic.
0: I will say this about the SEC tournament. I've taken my boys two of the last 3 years, or three of the last four. I can't recall one or both. And there's a lot less venom than football games. And I don't know if it's a baseball thing, if it's like a daytime thing,
1: if it's
0: like so many game thing, but we're not dealing with fights. There's not a lot of F-bombs out there. Like it's fairly friendly.
1: And in fact, one of our son's friends went with us night before last. He's a Tennessee fan. Of course, we're Mississippi State people. We were watching Tennessee and they play Oklahoma, I think. Is that right?
0: I think you're right.
1: And he commented on that. He said, this is way friendlier than I thought it would be because, you know, you've got LSU people.
0: It's Arkansas. They played Arkansas yesterday. Tennessee, Arkansas.
1: Okay, but hey, they play the first night. We don't have to settle this right now.
0: We don't, but it's right in front of us, so we'll figure it out.
1: You're going to want it to be right.
0: South Carolina.
1: Okay, yeah, that's right. Tennessee, South Carolina. But he thought he couldn't, you know, there's just so much conversation all the time with fans from everywhere. I was just at the state Georgia game. We sat right behind some Georgia fans. It was great. It's congenial. I think the common denominator is typically, I think you have a real appreciation for college baseball.
0: Yes.
1: And it's just a great, it's relaxing to sit out there and watch the whole thing. And I love getting to meet new LSU fans every year.
0: They're going to be there.
1: But I think they're the friendliest of all the schools. I think,
0: and probably the only fan base that stays when their team loses.
1: Absolutely, they were at our game this morning.
0: Yeah, I mean, they're not leaving.
1: They're there for the week.
0: Let Auburn lose first round. They ain't going back out there.
1: Auburn had
0: Bama loses. They ain't going back out.
1: Auburn had a good turnout last night, though, I thought.
0: It was the biggest Wednesday crowd they've ever had.
1: Yeah, I thought it was a really good crowd. But
0: it was almost too good. I kind of go because you can maneuver a little bit, and there wasn't a lot of maneuverability last night, which is great for the league and for Hoover.
1: Yeah, it was. It was packed. It was warm. It was you may not have seen this, but there was a point, I think it was actually before Auburn's game yesterday. You know how I always say in the berms, where the kids go to catch the foul balls. I always call that. That's every time somebody hits one over there.
0: What does that mean, the berms?
1: We have berms at state, like where people can set up their chairs and sit. But we call that the Mortal Kombat area because when somebody hits a ball over there,
0: watch out.
1: One of us will scream, Mortal Kombat. I saw somebody yesterday fall on a ball over in the right field, and I said, oh, God, that's a tall kid. Like, there must be some older kids over there. Straight up dad who went for the foul ball.
0: It's very similar, the grassy knolls out there at the Hoover Met. It's very similar to Clemson pregame, where when you watch it, you can't help but think, how are more people not ripping ACLs while they're
1: exactly
0: doing this?
1: That's exactly right, yes. Why are we letting people do this? Like, it feels like it's a danger.
0: I don't even know if there's at-your-own-risk signs out there, but there should be.
1: Exactly,
0: it should be sponsored by the Andrew Sports Medicine.
1: Well,
0: it should.
1: And you know, that area between the Finley Center and the stadium, that's pretty steep
0: it
1: out
0: is.
1: There. And whatever, like, you know, I mean, you got to survive,
0: good luck.
1: I guess. Good luck, everybody.
0: It's your Achilles, not ours.
1: Yeah, that's exactly right.
0: You mentioned fans of other schools. We sat with Kendall Graveman yesterday that played at Mississippi State. One of the best human beings on this planet.
1: One of the most beloved Bulldogs, I will say.
0: I told him that. He didn't believe me that you said that.
1: No, it's 100% true. It's 100% true.
0: And he will not tell you he played baseball. You won't assume he played baseball. He'll be on the show live with us tomorrow in studio as well to talk SEC baseball tournament. And there was a Georgia fan behind him that figured out eventually somehow that he played college and then professional baseball. And he's just grilling him. And he's one of those loud talkers. He's like, you played where? When'd you play? How many times y'all played Georgia?
1: Did he say, by God, Cole?
0: He didn't say that. He didn't drop that in. And I promise you, Sophie, in his top five questions that he asked Kendall Graveman, one of them was, oh, you played in the major. So what's your net worth? Just out there for everybody.
1: I'll tell you something.
0: He dropped the net worth on him.
1: There is a particular kind of fan in Hoover. And it's a fan, it's a college baseball fan that spends a lot of time on the message boards. This is my theory.
0: Okay.
1: And they come to the games, I believe, with a little bit of a Rolodex of topics they would like to cover with the people sitting around them during the course of the baseball game.
0: And it's getting out.
1: There's going to be some prompt in the action, you know, where they're going to tell you that when somebody was a sophomore in high school, he's batting 329, and then he had a terrible breakup. And then he went down to 279, where you think, this feels strange that you would know this, but okay. I had a guy.
0: I make a recommendation for the message boards?
1: Sure.
0: They need to have a post about the ABS system, because I had a lot of fans around me with a lot of questions.
1: Oh, yeah.
0: A lot of confusion on, well, how many they got? Can they... Every pitch? Every other pitch? Is it just is it catcher? Can the pitcher? The hitter? Is it the coach? Why'd they reverse that? Why didn't they reverse? I mean, a lot of questions.
1: Stats on the ABS at the end of the tournament. I'm really looking forward to that. How many times it was used, what the results were, and what was the accuracy of what the officials did versus what was overruled. I don't know. I like it. I enjoy it. It's kind of like
0: I asked Ray Tanner this morning. We had him on McElroy and Kubik this morning. I said, why don't we just have a green light and a red light and just every pitch? If it's there and it's that fast, why are we even waiting? Just
1: Cole,
0: green light,
1: don't understand,
0: red light,
1: though,
0: ball, strike.
1: What a lot of the guys are saying at the tournament, though, is that strike zone's a little high. And
0: that's it.
1: And
0: robots are getting it wrong.
1: Some science and some data that they use to determine that strike zone, but they think it might be off a little bit. So I don't know that your green light, red light system.
0: They lined it up incorrectly. Got it.
1: Yeah.
0: Noted. Okay. I just don't know why do we wait for one pitch? Just
1: I know.
0: Let us know what it is, and the umpires will sue them. Good. Go get a high school umpire. I don't care. Let the umpire. It's the optics. Let him stand back there.
1: Well, here's
0: he can call
1: done.
0: Check swings. He can call plays at the plate. He can a foul ball out. He can bring that guy up.
1: Yeah.
0: Tips. He can call foul tips. Foul ball.
1: How much do you love, though? One of my favorite things in college baseball is to really get my eyes on the home plate umpire. I really want to know how he calls outs, right? Like, is he going to be a straightforward guy? Is he just going to, like, close his fist and say you're out?
0: I think there's an easy way of putting it. Is it about him or is it about the team?
1: 100%. But I like it a little bit when it's about the umpire. I like somebody with a little wind-up, a little style. I like somebody who'll hike up his leg, you know?
0: Want the crow hop out. Okay.
1: When he pulls it
0: interesting.
1: Back. I don't know. It's entertaining to me. I will say what I think the ABS thing has done this week at Hoover, what I've noticed is now we have it for balls and strikes. Now people want something at first base, right? Like now people are like, well, we got to have a way other than just a regular old review. Like
0: we want the Roland Garros thing in tennis where it shows the ball coming down.
1: Exactly
0: like we get, you get the animated foot and the base coming
1: the
0: and
1: base.
0: The ball in the mitt. They come at the same time. I got it. Yeah.
1: That's what we want.
0: I would love the build up that though. Cause I can tennis. You're like, in.
1: Yes.
0: Okay. Can you hang out one more segment?
1: I can. I would love to.
0: Sophie Hudson, Big Blue Cast, going to hang out with us one more segment. We'll be back right here on the Paul Feinbaum Show.
1: Okay, so last night.
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0: today. We will get back to your calls in a few moments. 855-242-PAUL. Scott Docterman coming up top of the hour. Roman Harper next hour. Adam Rittenberg in our third hour as well. Sophie Hudson going to sit in studio, but I'm going to do this, Sophie, before I bring you back on. I'm going to go to Roland in Alabama, who wants to chime in on the show. Roland, welcome in. How you doing today?
1: Man, y'all are having too much fun. I'm doing real good. I love her. She's a hoot. Hey, my son was a right-handed pitcher back in 06, 07, I think, for Louisiana Tech.
0: Okay.
1: They were in the WAC back then.
0: Yep.
1: But he was their Friday night guy, and they went to Arkansas. And his coach said, hey, I'm going to take you out of the Friday night game. And Nathan said, he said, yeah, I want you to pitch on Saturday when it's going to be televised. So he said that they were brutal, that they were standing on top of the dugouts and looked on his, you know, his profile and looked at, you know, knew his mother's name, his sister's name. And we're calling them. I mean, it's probably different, you know, like Sophie said at the SEC tournament. But he said, you know, going to Arkansas was brutal. They called his sister everything but a child of God. And he wasn't used to that, you know.
0: I would not doubt it in the home stadiums. As we said, though, the SEC tournament, for, I guess, good reason, is not near that. And that's, hey, it just means more. So when you're playing a non-conference game especially, I think it's probably a little bit extra. But I hate that he dealt with that there in Fayetteville, because I think Fayetteville's a fun place. But I do get it. Roland, appreciate the call, man. Thank you for being a part of the show. Said he's a fan of yours, by the way.
2: Also, so kind.
0: Yes. He said he thinks you're funny.
2: Oh, listen, I'm going to be like Whit Wicks again and say thank you.
0: Thank you so much. Question. I can see where a non-conference team rolls into. Listen, Starkville gets a little, baseball.
2: It can get a little chippy.
0: Yep.
2: It can get a little chippy.
0: You think you go play trouble in Baton Rouge and it's all fun and games?
2: Oh, 100%. I mean, I thought the Georgia dugout today was pretty chippy, honestly, you know, at the tournament. It's just that the fans didn't follow suit. But, I mean, it can get heated, and it's fun every once in a while for it to get heated. It's just nice to go to an event like the baseball tournament and it feels a little bit like a family reunion, you know? We're all part of the same SEC family. And
0: well, I think also it's easy. You have your sections usually in football. So the visiting section, whether it's 5,000, 25,000, and you rile yourselves up. And
2: right,
0: that's the home crowd, same thing. You're next to your buddies. You've been there all day. You're having fun. He starts to yell. You start to yell. When you have seven different schools' fans around you, the momentum doesn't build as easily.
2: It. Maybe everybody kind of watches their P's and Q's a little bit because they don't want to upset other schools' fans, you know, because you can't control.
0: I don't think that's
2: they just
0: don't have 50-100 people
2: with
0: doubt,
2: them.
0: Yeah,
2: know?
0: I appreciate you trying to be nice and do that. Sophie Hudson's with us on the Paul Feinbaum Show. A couple minutes left. I do want to talk a little football with you. What are you most excited about to watch this year that's new in the SEC?
2: That's new for the Bulldogs or just
0: anything? No, it could be Mississippi State, but just in the SEC.
2: Listen, Cole, I'm going to tell you where I am with football right now. I told somebody this last night at the tournament. I want to hope, just as a Mississippi State fan, I just want to hope. And so I'm excited that maybe I'll get to hope, you know?
0: You have consistency at head coach. You have a talented quarterback.
2: We have Kamario Taylor.
0: And now a very aggressive defensive coordinator.
2: Yes, we do.
0: Fluff Bothwell's great in the backfield.
2: Yeah, we got Zach Arnett's back, and I think he's a great defensive coach. So I want to hope. You know, we don't have an easy schedule, not that anybody in the conference does, but we've got a little bit of a juggernaut in the SEC, so I'd love to see us win a few of those.
0: Okay, I think you're going to win more than people think this year. But
2: okay, I think you said this last year, but I'm going to hold tight to that promise, Cole, again this year.
0: We shall.
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13: The chairman of the House Judiciary Committee, Jim Jordan, says that the leadership of the Southern Poverty Law Center should be pulled into that committee in order to answer some questions. Jordan was referring to the SPLC interim president and CEO, Brian Fair. Jordan said on Wednesday of this week that the SPLC is being prosecuted by the U.S. Department of Justice for running a scam and ripping off their donors. On top of that, Jordan says the SPLC falsely labeled conservative groups as hate groups while they continue to run this scam. Jordan says the committee is in discussions with the SPLC to make a hearing possible. The SPLC has $800 million in assets and $700 million in an endowment fund. I'll be back with more Alabama stories after this.
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13: A man has died as a result of a house fire in Ashford. The fire broke out on Tuesday night. The structure was fully engulfed in flames when firefighters arrived. 68-year-old Howard McLeod is the victim who was inside that home. The Houston County Sheriff's Office is launching an investigation. The University of South Alabama is expanding its on-campus housing by way of acquiring an apartment complex. The university is purchasing the Central House on Stadium Complex for $40 million from Cardinal Group. Tenants who are currently at the apartment complex are being notified of future housing plans so that by this fall semester, only students at USA will be living in those apartments. This apartment complex has 384 units and will help alleviate the housing shortage that has been caused by an increase in undergraduate enrollment at the university. I'm Andrea Tice.
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0: back in. Paul Feinbaum Show. Cole Kubik filling in for Paul today. Be with you guys tomorrow as well. A lot of college football to get to. A lot of college football still yet to talk about. Scott Docter going to be with us in a few moments. Roman Harper, my guy, coming up later this hour as well. Read and react Monday nights during the college football season on the SEC Network. Always have a blast with Roman. It will be fun. Adam Rittenberg of ESPN.com next hour as well. But we'll continue getting to your calls. You will be a part of the show. 855-242-PAUL. 855-242-7285. 2014 playoff. Do we want to get there? Should we get there? The public sentiment doesn't seem to lean there. Not a lot of folks seem to be clamoring for it that are not on the administrative side of college football. And I think we all realize they're doing that as a money grab and a way to generate more revenue to take care of the rosters that are probably more expensive than a lot of schools are ready to handle. And they're trying to keep up, trying to get ahead. And it's gone from the facilities race, the arms race, now to the roster race. And a lot of teams are not generating the kind of revenue they need to compete with the teams that can go ask a certain amount of donors to get it. And then they get out ahead and they're able to spend and go get different players that they want. But that's today's collegiate athletics. It's unfortunately where we are for a lot of different reasons. And I look at the 2014 playoff in a very similar fashion than I look at the transfer portal, NIL, the redshirt rule, conference expansion. Have we done the proper investigating on what the underbelly of this is going to be? What could the negative side effects potentially be inside a 2014 playoff? Do we even know? Because we don't even have enough evidence on a 12-team playoff to see what it looks like or what it is even. So my opinion would be to wait, see what 12 looks like for a couple of years. Maybe that gives us the reasons to go to 24. I don't know if we have that right now. Let's go to Scotty in New Mexico. Wants to hop on the phone. Scotty, you're on the Paul Feinbaum Show. Welcome in.
1: Can you hear me okay?
0: I got you, Scotty.
1: Okay, good. My thought, I wanted to get your opinion on this. I have a pretty solid opinion on what I think college football has turned to. And it's from the Jerry Maguire movie, Show Me the Money. And, there, you know, people, I know this, I listen to the show all the time, and a lot of people may or may not know that Indiana University has one of the largest alumni bases in the country. They have more billionaires that are alumni of Indiana. I'm not an Indiana fan, I'm just saying. You know, and you're doing the same thing with Oklahoma, with Tech, Texas Tech, with Texas A&M. I'm curious to your thoughts, and I know they have a rabid fan base, but how is Alabama's, the Georgia's, Tennessee's going to keep up with that money arms race? I'm not sure it's possible that they can anybody keep it up, but what's your thoughts?
0: I would lean with you, Scotty, and say that I don't think that, well, I'll just say this. I don't think any of them can just keep going forever, specifically without winning. You go out there and you win a national championship, or you win a couple of conference championships, it may be easier to keep that train rolling, to be able to find that extra revenue. Actually, I think Ole Miss is a good example of that, what their fan base was able to generate. And then on top of that, getting some more boosters and big boosters to chime in a little bit more than maybe what they had the previous 3-4 years because they started to do some things they hadn't done in a long time. But if you're talking about competing with some of the schools like in Indiana that has the largest living alumni base in this country with multiple billionaires, it's going to be tough. I don't think they can. And I don't think some of the schools in the SEC are close to that as far as the people that could and would be able to give you that money. We talked about that with Ryan Silverfield. I mentioned my podcast Cube Show that's out now. Ryan Silverfield, Arkansas head coach, is our guest. I asked him that question about, you know, how important it was to him to go find some of that, because we all looked at Arkansas and said, oh, they're going to sprint past everybody. Walmart, Tyson Chicken, trucking companies, like they'll just pass all of us, and it never happened. So it's a fun conversation with that, a part of it. Let's continue the conversation, though, on the Big Ten, the college football playoff, where it's headed. Scott Docterman of The Athletic joining us now on the phones here on the Paul Feinbaum Show. These spring meetings, I was a little surprised, Scott, by some of the things that were said, but maybe most surprised with the tone of Tony Fatiti when he's talking about maybe we don't care if we have to wait. We will. Doesn't matter what the SEC wants to do. We have an entrenched interest in 24. We're not getting away from that. Were you taken aback a little bit by sort of how deep the line in the sand was that he actually drew?
2: No, actually I wasn't. I'm one of the things that I've been critical of Tony in the past is he hasn't really come out and discussed his plan. He's kind of let it, you know, filter out there in the ether, and he's let everybody else kind of absorb their plans and discuss it. So I think right now for him to be very decisive in what he wants to do and not leave any ambiguity as to what he is willing to accept and only maybe make that some of the conversations with Greg Sankey, I think that's probably fair. And right now the Big Ten is all in on 24 teams. They're not considering 16. They're not considering anything but this method. And then since late 2025, they went to the 23 at large, 1AQ, which is the group six team, whether it's the highest ranked or best champion. I don't know exactly how they'll get there on that, but they're all in on that plan. And some of their thoughts that have kind of been, I would say, torn apart publicly, but not really investigated enough publicly, make a lot of sense. And some of them that I've kind of looked at is, number one, I mean, 80 different teams would have made the college football playoff if it was a 24-team playoff since 2014. When you look at the investment that is being made right now in primarily the Big Ten and SEC, out of the 31 public institutions, 27 of them spend at least $45 million on football operations alone. And this doesn't even include what's come about with the internal revenue sharing with athletes. So, you know, that's going up a minimum $10 million for everybody. With that kind of investment and that kind of importance that football plays, people aren't wanting to go anymore to the Music City Bowl, to the Citrus Bowl and other bowls, unless that they're tied in or something to the college football playoff. Because when you put that kind of investment and that kind of importance on football, you want to have a payoff. And the payoff isn't what it once was, which was great, but it's not the same anymore to go to a bowl game. It's to compete for a national championship. And I think that's some of the things that they're discussing. And then the byproducts of that are a much more interesting final month of the season, where people all around the country will be watching these games involving, say, a 7-2 versus a 6-3 or a 6-4 versus a 6-4 team because of the playoff ramifications, rather than, okay, we may have to go play this team in Charlotte in the Duke's Mayo Bowl.
0: Scott Docterman covers college football for The Athletic. And we're talking Tony Battiti in the Big Ten. Also saw where he said 16 wasn't economically feasible. Can you take me further down that path? I'm not understanding exactly where he's coming from by saying that.
2: That is if you remove the championship games, and that's what they believe that they want to do. Right now, there is a desire to bump the season, the playoff, up as high as it could go, which would be the first weekend in December. And they believe that, and this is the conference's view, that they start the playoff that first weekend, and it's 24 teams, and 16 of which would play, and there would be 8 byes, and then you filter into that. Well, if you remove the championship games, and then you're adding only 2 additional first-round games, you're not getting the same value. It's, you know, the championship games, Tony said, combined among the 4 power conference championship games is a $200 million loss. And I think the SEC would probably have the biggest loss. I think the Big Ten would be right behind it. And they have to somehow find a way to make up that lost revenue. And he said, you know, with a 2014 playoff, that the extra games on campus in the first and second rounds would generate around $80 million. And then the rest would come from whether it's television money, media rights, sponsorships, what have you. So that's why the 16 model, in his opinion, doesn't work, because it also asks for the elimination of championship games to get right into the tournament.
0: Scott Docterman of The Athletic joining us on the phones here on the Paul Feinbaum Show. What is the, for those that aren't just against it because maybe they want something totally different, what's the biggest pushback, maybe the biggest wall that you see people trying to throw up against this 2014 playoff idea?
2: I think there's a lot of fear regarding how it will impact the regular season. Will it turn some of these games that have just incredible consequences into nothing more than a seeding competition. I mean, you know, you take some of the, you know, Ohio State, Michigan, you know, if one team's ranked in the top, if they're both ranked in the top five or the top eight, are we just talking about this being a seeding game? You know, and I know there's been some people have said that they're going to rest their starters. I've been pretty much assured that'll never happen. And based on what I saw a few years ago with Ohio State losing that game and then winning the national title, that still did not sit well with them. So no, there's no chance of that necessarily. But I think if you take some of the great games, Kick Six comes to mind immediately, Auburn, Alabama, and just the importance of that game and how it shifted, you know, who was able to go to a compete for a championship and who wasn't, that you take away those championship implications. So I think that's part of it. You know, college football is a different game. It has a different history. It's the bowl games. It's interwoven into the fabric of the sport. And people do not want necessarily a professional like system to dictate what happens throughout the course of the season. And that's understandable. I mean, we're all nostalgic for what was and what is, and you hope that some of that permeates into this system to some extent. But, you know, some of the positives that kind of roll out of it on the other side are, I mean, can you imagine some of these, say, Big Ten SEC matchups, the first, maybe even second weekend of December, you know, potentially like somebody going to Wisconsin or Iowa City, you know, even if it's a nice day, which probably won't be, but even if it was, I mean, to see, you know, Camp Randall with the jump around, or for Big Ten fans to go down to Death Valley at night, things that you never get to see, and you only see them usually at a, you know, in Tampa or the Citrus Bowl or something. Now you get an opportunity to see them on campus, and that's the special feel of it. So I think there's a lot of room for discussion here with this. And, you know, and there's, and certainly in my place, I'm probably in the minority because I like it. Everybody else doesn't like it, but I think there's some real positives to it if it does go through.
0: Visiting with Scott Docterman of The Athletic, talking future of college football, potential 2014 playoff, as well as the ramifications that would hit other places if we did or did not get there. Did you feel like it was a little bit of a threat to say if we don't get to 24, we stay at 12? Because I don't feel like, if I'm Greg Sankey hearing Tony Petitti say that, it's some big slight to my conference or it's some put down to me. Like, we got our SEC championship game. We make over $100 million on that. We're good. We still think we're going to get a lot of teams in the 12-team playoff. There was a little bit of a tone of Petitti maybe throwing that back at Sankey, and I'm struggling with why that would be detrimental to the SEC other than just not getting what they wanted.
2: Yeah, I think in Tony's, and I'm not going to necessarily defend him on this, but he was asked multiple ways, well, would you settle for 16? You know, would you settle for something else? And he tried to kind of shoot it out there. No, this is what we want. This is our system that we prefer, and we're all in on this system. And it wasn't necessarily a shot at the SEC. And in fact, in talking to a few athletic directors, they feel like that there are some 80s in the SEC who feel the same way that they do. And it's just a matter of kind of making sure that all those voices are heard as well. So I don't know that it was a shot at all at the SEC. It was just more of a statement that this is the method that they want. And I think there are some ways that the SEC can extract some concessions or some changes the way the Big Ten has kind of pushed it. You know, it's kind of funny that, you know, they flip sides when it comes to the, you know, 10 game Power Five or Power Four conference situation, where in the past the Big Ten was 9 conference games, 1 non-conference power opponent, and the SEC was 8+1. Now it's kind of flipped. So maybe Greg Sankey goes back and says, well, all right, well, we're looking at this 2014. Will you, all of your teams go to an automatic power conference opponent in the non-conference. And that's something that, you know, there is room for negotiation, and that could, you know, at least push the Big Ten into that direction. So I don't think that there's an animus situation at all. I just think that was more of the Big Ten stating its case rather than drawing a line in the sand.
0: Yeah, totally fair. Some other comments that have made some noise, Scott, in the last week or so. Jamie Pollard, Iowa State athletic director, was kind of asked about the SEC and the Big Ten potentially pulling away, which I think deep down inside a lot of us believe some semblance of this is going to take place at some point in time, maybe way down the road, may include a lot of other teams that are just in those two leagues right now. But the big breakaway at some point in time, at least I believe, is going to take place. What did you think of him sort of

0: pushed everything out there, and four schools in the Big 12, ACC, and beyond, that they've not only fallen behind, but there's just, you know, they have no voice. And so I can understand that frustration. I think some of it may be a little misguided, because from talking to some Big Ten ADs that day, after that came out, it's like, we, you know, when it came to the CSC, the Big Ten, specifically Nebraska, pushed in, you know, had 18 different deals for like $7.5 million denied. And then they went to arbitration, which is totally part of the system. And it came back and they weren't successful and they had to rework it. But it, there was nothing nefarious about it. They weren't, you know, trying to skirt the system. It was part of the system. And so I'm not sure, you know, exactly what Jamie was getting at from a narrow perspective, but I think it was probably more of a venting of frustration. Now, if he's talking about the competitive aspects of let them go, we'll do our own thing, I think you've got to be very, very careful if you're an Iowa State or even a Big 12 school, because if there's, you know, football, sure. But if even if you start messing with basketball or whatever, you might start to see teams from the other two leagues, ACC, the Big 12, who decide, you know what, we want to be with them and we'll do whatever it takes to get there. And then you're left with, you know, kind of a JV mindset the rest of the way. So I think I would be very careful and treading that line if because you could get left behind very, very quickly.
1: Scott, great stuff, man. Thanks for hanging out with us today. Really enjoyed it. Great insight. Look forward to catching up again soon.
0: Thanks for having me, Cole. Appreciate you.
1: Scott Docterman of The Athletic joining us on the phones at Scott Docterman. You can follow him on Twitter. Also, find his work at The Athletic. Got a couple of you on hold. Going to get you back in. 800-242-7285. 855-242-PAUL. 855-242-7285. More of your calls next right here on The Paul Feinbaum Show.
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7: Tonight cloudy with an 80% chance of showers and thunderstorms overnight with a low near 65. Tomorrow showers and thunderstorms likely with possible gusty winds and a high around 80. Tomorrow night mostly cloudy with 80% chance of showers overnight and a low near 65. And your Saturday mostly cloudy with a 70% chance of midday showers and a high around 85.
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14: Welcome back in, Paul Feinbaum Show. Cole Kubik sitting in for Paul today. Be back with you guys tomorrow. Roman Harper coming up in about 8 minutes. We will have some fun talking SEC football with him. We get back to the phones now, 855-242-PAUL, 855-242-7285. Sid is in Baltimore, wants to hop in on the phones. Welcome in, Sid.
15: Hey, Cole. I heard you talking about what would happen if we were to extend the playoff. And I just want to start off by saying, and I don't know if I'm in the minority here or not, I enjoy college football more than the NFL, and I think that college football's regular season is the best in all of sports. And I think that would be severely endangered if we were to push the playoff to 24 teams, because if we look at that, even if we pushed it to 16, in my opinion, it would be letting in teams that barely missed the cut. And I think that's the fun of college football. And again, I agree with what you say. It's a very small sample size, even with 12. So I think we need to wait anyway.
14: I can tell you this, Sid, you would not be in the minority. Because I've said it on the show 2 weeks ago when I co-hosted for Paul, when I sat in earlier this week, I've said it. There just aren't the fans out there that are clamoring for this. There's not. There are a couple of analysts that cover college football that are saying they want it and trying to give you reasons that it's good. But every poll that I've seen, every large group of fans that I've seen have feedback, it is not a large number of people that want us to rush to 24. There just isn't. There's not. So I don't believe you're in the minority there. David in Tallahassee, welcome into the Paul Feinbaum Show, David.
16: Hey, yeah, Gator fan living amongst the savages in Tallahassee. That was an excellent interview you did, and that's the best explanation I've heard for a 2014 playoff yet. I still don't think it's a great idea. The last thing I want to do is get rid of the SEC championship game. And I think to go to 24 teams, what if your number one seed gets their quarterback knocked out in the first round or something like that? And I just think it's a money grab. So,
14: well, the commissioner of the ACC essentially said it, David. He gave a two-prong answer, said bubble teams and cost of rosters. was why we needed to go to 24. And that was it. So it gives you a pretty good idea of where the finances come into play when we're talking about potentially getting to 24 teams in the college football playoff. We'll get to a break, come back. 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
19: 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A go-ahead 2-run homer over the high left field wall at Auburn.
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24: 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In college baseball action yesterday, North Alabama was the winner over Jacksonville yesterday, 5-0 in the A-Sun tournament. North Alabama will play North Florida today. The Auburn Tigers were winners yesterday as Auburn defeated LSU 3-1. The Tigers advance to tomorrow's matchup against Texas A&M. Atlanta Braves were winners yesterday. They beat the Marlins in Miami 9-1. 11 hits for the Braves in the victory. Chris Sale earned the win. He's now 7-3. The Braves are 34-16 on the year. The Braves and Marlins are back at it tonight. Spencer Strider starts for Atlanta. He is 1-0. 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

0: 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We'll visit with Roman Harper in a few moments as well. But now, Brian in Tulsa. Welcome into the show, Brian.
1: Hey, Cole. I'm going to say you're doing a really great job. I haven't been listening to the show all week, but I've been listening on the podcast while I'm working and painting all these dorms that these students have tore up. So, Cole, you're doing a great job. I have a two-part question I want to ask you. First of all, in the SEC, instead of Lane Kiffin, which of the new coaches you think in the SEC could make an impact right away? And also, who you think outside the SEC, who you think could make an impact, not just be in the playoff, but possibly ruin a team's playoff hopes? What do you think, Cole?
0: I'll start in the SEC, and we talked a little bit about this yesterday. I think John Summerall is going to make an impact right away. Now, oftentimes when you say that, people think, oh, you said he's going to go undefeated, be in the playoff, win all his games. I'm not saying that, but specifically what you said, Brian, about maybe ruining another team's season because Florida is going to be very dangerous. If their skill stays healthy on offense and the offensive line just plays C-plus football, you get a quarterback that operates that offense. Aaron Filo's done it. I don't think Tramble Jones might be able to do it. You got some options at least. I think that's a team that could be dangerous. You take Alex Golish, who can coach ball, has an experienced quarterback with a center and some receivers and running backs around him that have already played together, an aggressive defensive coordinator that plays an attacking style that has guys that are familiar with his system. I think Auburn, a team that could potentially be dangerous this year. That's one that I would watch out for to say, I think they might be able to be problematic with what they're going to be able to do and where they are. I'll stick with my theme here, and I'll go to Eric Morris at Oklahoma State. You have a quarterback that set records last year. He's bringing Drew Mestemaker, his quarterback, Caleb Hawkins, his running back. I think that's a team to watch out for at Oklahoma State. Once again, as you kind of laid out, not going to win 10 games, not going to go undefeated, but could potentially catch somebody slipping and sort of ruin their season. I'm interested to see what happens at Penn State because, once again, you took a large nucleus of a football team that was really good. You're bringing it to a new place, so there's still a lot of new, but terminology, system, play calls, all stays the same. And Matt Campbell, he might be able to surprise some folks in Happy Valley. It shouldn't be because Matt Campbell's been a great coach for over a decade. No one should be surprised if Matt Campbell has success because he's awesome and he's been awesome. And he probably deserves a lot more credit than he's getting as a college football coach over the course of his career. Appreciate the call. Appreciate the question. It's a good one. I think there are James Franklin of Virginia Tech. What can he get going this year? That one's going to be fun to watch. Greg is in Enterprise. Wants to chime in on the Paul Feinbaum Show. Welcome in, Greg.
2: Hey, Cole. How you doing today?
0: Doing great. Thank you.
2: Hey, I got two questions for you. Have you ever thought about being a coach? And what would be your dream team to coach?
0: Well, I graduated from Auburn. My wife went to Auburn. I played at Auburn. I'd love to coach at Auburn one day. The problem is, I think with every coach that you talk to, they would say they love coaching. They don't necessarily like the other stuff. The other part of that, Greg, is when I finished school, you didn't really have the same path that you do now. I mean, you got guys that are playing a year or two in the NFL, and all of a sudden they're position coaches making $500,000 a year, or their coordinators making $800,000 a year, and you know they're getting a special assistant to the coach for $230,000 a year. It's different now. You can get into it so fast. You can move up so quickly because the turnover is so great. Used to be you had to go GA for free. I mean, Will Muschamp was my GA at Auburn. He lived in the dorm, and he knocked on our doors every night for bed check to make sure that nobody was skipping curfew. Like, that's how Will Muschamp got to where he is. That's how he got his start in coaching. In that era, that's kind of what you did. And I was, to be perfectly honest with you, Greg, I was tired of being broke. I wanted to get out of school and make a little bit of money. I had an aunt. My aunt Leslie was in pharmaceutical sales. Her husband John was in medical sales. They helped me get into pharma sales, and I was able to go make a decent living before I decided I wanted to switch careers and go into media. But that was kind of the reason I never did it. I would love to be an offensive line coach somewhere. I'd love to help kids live their dreams, be better players, help them technically, fundamentally. I miss the locker room. I miss the meeting room. Those are, everybody thinks about, we focus in on games, But sitting in that meeting room, sitting in that locker room, sitting around after practice, those are the things you really miss. I miss that part. And I think being a sideline analyst gets me about as close to it as you can get. So that does fill that void to an extent. But, hell, I'd probably go coach offensive line almost anywhere if they'd asked me to for the right price.
2: I see you on Saturday, and you have a wealth of knowledge about just about anybody out there. I've just thought it'd be interesting that with your background playing ball and then also now as a analyst, that you would have that insight that you would be a good coach.
0: I'd love to be a part of a staff now, Greg, and I think I could help in a different way. Like, I could help with media training. I'm not saying I want to leave media, by the way. Like, I love my TV jobs. I love my radio jobs here in Birmingham on Jocks. I love filling in for Paul. But maybe down the road, I think I could help players with media training. I think I could help whatever school it was, be it television, journalism, help that department as well, and help the head coach from a media perspective. And it's just something different that I feel like I could offer and would love to do that one day. Let's get to a break. We'll come back. Roman Harper of the SEC Network, former world champion, and a member of multiple Hall of Fames, joins us on the phones next here on the Paul Feinbaum Show.
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0: for Paul today. I'm going right to the phone. Roman Harper, Super Bowl champion, former Alabama Crimson Tide safety, Alabama native, and member of multiple Hall of Fames. Saints, Alabama Sports, Senior Bowl. What Hall of Fame did I leave off from? How many other Hall of Fames are you in?
1: Cole, I think that's it. I appreciate it. You know, every time you say that, I feel like, is he really just being friendly, or is he coming at me? Because I know you and your jokes,
0: come
1: Cole.
0: At you. I'm gonna come at you for being in multiple Halls of Fame. I'll never be in a Hall of Fame,
1: I'm taking the window. I'm putting the shield down because I love you and I trust you, but I just know you. So, you know, I'm always cautious. But, yeah, thank you. You got them all. Don't worry about it. It's all good. Thank you. Today's my son, Roman II's 10th birthday, and we're at a place called Penn's in South End. Hopefully nobody shows up. But it's been great.
0: True. We're going to get Roman back here in just a moment. So he's at a 10-year-old birthday party. I don't know when school in Charlotte ended. I know today was our last day of school in Birmingham, Alabama. So if he managed like last day of school with 10-year-old birthday party, that's just asking for it. That's just putting too much on yourself. But that's Rome. That's why he's in multiple Halls of Fame, because he can handle it. He's not afraid of it. Not afraid of the work. Not afraid of the grind. We'll get Rome back, ask him. 2014 playoff, SEC this upcoming season. New coaches he feels confident in, excited about. Is today the last day of school too, and you just added on a birthday party to it?
1: Bro, it's been hectic around here. You know that. You know the business to it, Cole. You know, raising a family, trying to be an active parent, a loving husband, and, you know, be around your kids and see them grow up, because that matters ultimately in life. It's been fun, bro. It's my kids are out of school. Friday's the last day, so it's going to be a long summer. And it feels like, Cole, when me and you are working during the season, you know, like at some point, I know you go dark mode, Cole, right? When the grind is like, you're in the grind of it early. And then all of a sudden, off season hits and you get a little bit more time to spend at home. Well, my kids, this is like their busy season. So it seems like a lot, you know, basketball, AAU, soccer, you know, my son's playing some things as well. So it's a lot of busy time.
0: Why does it get harder when football season ends for us? That's my question.
1: Yeah, dude, it really feels that way, Cole. I'm glad you're not I'm not the only one. I appreciate lending me your ear. And so, dude, I don't know. I feel like I'm busier in the off season than I'm in the in season. It's normally because we don't have the excuse where, you know, well, honey, I got this, or hey, I gotta, you know, study or that, you know, you just gotta lock in. I don't know why. I don't know, Cole.
0: Hey, where are you on the 2014 playoff and the potential of it?
1: I don't like it, honestly. And for me, Cole, it's not so much about who deserves it. I think that's way too overplayed as far as who deserves it. You know, at the end of the day, you play the regular season. You diminish a lot of regular season games. You're going to let almost top 25 teams get into a playoffs. It's different than FCS. The team disparity is a lot different as well, from 1 to 25 or even 10 to 25. A lot of disparity in that, in my opinion. And then also, ultimately, my main reason why I say no to 24 is the player safety. Like, how many more times are we going to ask these kids in college to line up and play again? And I know they're getting compensated more, but it's not evenly distributed. It's not collectively bargained. At the end of the day, I was a player that went from college where we played 10 games, 11 games with a really good bowl game, right? Or, you know, 12 with a conference championship. So now you're playing 15, 16, 17 games. The change from college to pro for me was extremely difficult that first couple years where you know, week 13, 14, 15, dude, you're used to like off season. It's a different feel. And the pounding on your body, it's always tread coming off the tire. Every single time you go out there on the grass, it's tread coming off the tire. And so I want to make sure these guys, if they are going to play more games, why do they play more games? So they get more of whatever they're going to get if you play more games. I think that's very important. And those conversations are being had. So I like less, just because less pounding on the players. And then also like the disparity between top 10 to 25 is a big gap.
0: I would agree. I think most people are on board with where you are, and it's just the reasons that are being given to go to 24, people just kind of aren't buying it really and not excited about those reasons and doesn't get a lot of people going. Let's focus in on the SEC.
1: Well, Cole, hold on. And I'll say this too, Cole, before, you know, ACC is a team, that a conference that's really pushing for it. You have a former Big Ten president or somebody that's worked high up that's now over the ACC that is now trying to push for this because ACC wants more of the pie. You know, that's what it's all about. You know, everybody understands that the pie continues to shrink in just a little bit on the edges every single year, it feels like. And I think once the transfer portal thing kind of gets, not transfer portal specifically, but the amount of years you get to be in college, once they get that part, it's kind of sewn up where it's just 4 or 5 year guys, like what we're used to seeing, then kind of, you know, you kind of got to get that, the old school out, the COVID years, the transfer years, a lot of those things are going to weed itself out in the next year and a half. I think we got to not overreact. You know, sometimes you react, then you overreact. And then the pendulum always swings one way. If it goes too far one way, it always goes back further the other way, and then it kind of settles in the middle.
0: Roman Harper joining us on the phones here. Paul Feinbaum Show, Cole Kubrick filling in for Paul. Let's talk SEC.
1: Doing a great job.
0: Thank you so much. Is there a new coach in a position this year that sort of has you excited? You're anxious to see what they can do in the league. You think that a new coach at one of these institutions, these football programs, is going to go past what people believe?
1: You know, John Summerall's easy answer.
0: I don't think it's easy.
1: You know, just because, yeah, I know, right? It seems like an easy. If I want to, like, go out there and be something different, it's, you know, Alex Golish seems like an easier answer. I know you would love for me to say that, but I'd probably leave that answer for you if me and you were working. If I had to go out there on a limb, I would say Will Stein for Kentucky, just because we're going to see what they're going to be. Actually, nobody knows absolutely nothing about Will Stein in the SEC as far as, you know, where he's come from as much. He's not just a household name. And you can say the same thing about Ryan Silverford at Arkansas, but he's been around Arkansas. So maybe my level of what I expect out of him is higher than what I expect out of Will Stein, just knowing that the transfer portal, the way Kentucky has moved when it comes to basketball, football, compared to what they do with basketball, you have to try and build it still from the grassroots. You know, they lost a couple, you know, I hate that they lost Cutter Bowley, a household, you know, a home-built Kentucky player in the quarterback, but they bring in some other guys. I want to see what Kentucky looks like under a guy like Will Stein, a person that I guess I'm more excited to call ultimately because I don't know. I think that's what it is. I've seen a Ryan Silverfield team, and I've seen Will Stein's offense at Oregon, but he was not the head man. I think it's a different feel when you're now the head guy in front of the room all the time. And I think that's why I go for that point, because it's a sense of, like, I don't know. And you know me, Cole. I'm a very confident person as far as football is concerned. I don't claim to not know a lot of things a lot of times when it comes to football.
0: But I love the answer because the talent has been upgraded. I mean, you go get C.J. Baxter from Texas at running back. You know, you go get Zalance Hurd, who's played at Tennessee and LSU on that offensive line. You get Kenny Minchie at quarterback. Like, you got guys that have played in this league and played in other leagues and been good. And you, like you said, you bring in a system offensively that's exciting, that's kind of new. And I think the expectation is probably low. So them going past that feels real.
1: Everything you just said. See, Cole, this is why we make a dynamic duo at times. I don't know who's Batman, who's Robin, but it's pretty good. But, you know,
0: I'm not in
1: it's
0: the Hall of Fame,
1: really,
0: so I'm Robin.
1: Like,
0: it's an easy answer.
1: You know, I'll take it. It's fine. But it's just, you know, the fact that we don't know. And so often we think as SEC fans we know everything, and we truly don't. The season is going to make itself happen, but it's really good to have a little bit of the unknown, and Will Stein is an unknown at Kentucky for sure.
0: Great stuff, Rome. Enjoyed it, man. Go back to the birthday party. We'll catch up soon. Roman Harper joining us on the phones. Hey. We'll be back with more on the Paul Feinbaum Show.
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12: A pro-Second Amendment political action committee here in Alabama called Bama Carry PAC is celebrating the future removal of one particular sheriff. Bama Carry, along with the National Association for Gun Rights, endorsed the primary challenger to Lee County Sheriff Jay Jones. Jones has been in that position for 30 years. His challenger, Cam Hunt, is a former sheriff's deputy and U.S. Marine. Hunt defeated Jones in this past Tuesday's primary. Bama Carry called Jones one of the loudest and most vocal opponents to the Alabama constitutional carry law that was passed in 2022. Bama Carry says that Jones used his badge, his office, and his political influence to lobby hard against God-given rights for law-abiding Alabamians to carry a firearm without first acquiring a permit from the government. I'll be back with more Alabama stories after this.
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12: Prioritize. 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Once the plant is up and running, it will employ over 1,000 workers. Virginia Transformer will utilize the Norfolk Southern Railways for shipping their product. A Morgan County woman plans to appeal her recent murder conviction by a jury. Jacqueline Skuse was found guilty of a murder-for-hire scheme to kill the father of one of her children, Anthony Shepard. Attorneys for Skuse claim that the judge made several mistakes during that trial that affected their case. I'm Andrea Tice.
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0: back in. Paul Feinbaum Show. Cole Kubrick sitting in for Paul today. Adam Rittenberg in 15 minutes. We'll get back to your calls. 855-242-PAUL. 855-242-7285. Get you on the show. Talk anything college football. Update from Hoover. Florida Gators, the 5 seed. Up 6-0 on Alabama. Top of the fifth. 2 outs in this inning as the Crimson Tide looking to get out of a bit of a jam with the runner on third in the SEC tournament from the Hoover Met. Spearhead is in Alabama, wants to join the show. Welcome in, Spearhead.
1: Hey, buddy, I got caught off yesterday, but look, I was going to say that with all these extra games, there's going to be wear and tear on these young men. You know, I mean, and Roman just said it. He just backed it up. You know, football is not a contact sport. It's a collision sport. And if you want to see the results of that, go watch the Demolition Derby. Because that's basically what you're asking these kids to do. You're asking them to suit up for however many more games that they're going to play. You know, and if they're lucky enough to make it to the pros, they're going to be damn lucky if they can make it through 3 or 4 seasons after that kind of wear and tear on them, you know?
0: It's going to be tough. And we pointed out a little bit earlier, Spearhead, it's not just the amount of games. You don't have as much practice time as you used to. Coaches are terrified to practice in full pads or to actually hit in practice, so your bodies aren't acclimated for it. Roster sizes are being cut down. You're getting rid of walk-ons. That all goes into sparing your roster, taking away hits from certain guys over the course of a season, and that only adds to that. So it's the player safety portion of it seems to be gone, and I think a lot of people excuse it because a lot of them are making a lot of money. But it still should be something that's considered. You remember, I mean, what was it, 10, 12 years ago, that was all we could talk about? Player safety, player safety. Why? Got to help, be careful, player safety. Have you heard it? I mean, it's almost a non-story this day and age. We don't even talk about it anymore.
1: Player safety, be damned. How much money can we make?
0: It's a great question.
1: How much do you really need? I mean, that's my point, dude. Anyway, that's what I had to say yesterday, and I got cut off, and thanks for taking my call, and we will talk to y'all later.
0: Thank you very much. Appreciate you being a part of the show, and you do make good points there. And it's, listen, how much can we make? They're going to continue to squeeze all of it out as much as they can. It's no different than some of the player stuff going on right now. When we first opened the door for cost of attendance, I warned people, they're not going to stop. And here's what you need to know. It's never going to be enough. And I think a lot of the executives view it the same way. It's never going to be enough. Billion, 2 billion, 10. Is there another million? Is there another billion? Is there half a bill? They're going to go get it. It's the same thing with some of these guys that call themselves presidents of players unions or directors of players unions, which there are none. There are no players unions. It's a pretend position by pretend people. But it's also never going to be enough. You give them every bit. They could transfer 7 times a year, play for 7 teams a year. It's not going to be enough. They're going to want more. It's what it is. Brad and Macon, welcome into the Paul Feinbaum Show.
2: Hey, Cole. And yesterday I asked you about Auburn and what it meant to my community about Auburn coming over here and recruiting players. And I just want to say a shout-out to Josh Pate for actually eating Petiti up today on Get Up about the 2014 playoff. He told it like it was. Me and Pate don't always get along, but he was spot on. And for everybody, watch Get Up on that if you recorded it, because he just told it like it was. And, hey, Cole, I got a question for you. And I don't like dancers. I like people who can just tell like it is. And I want you to give me your 3 top quarterbacks coming in this year in the SEC, and tell me your top 3 and why you believe these guys are legit, because everybody disagrees on who has the best quarterbacks, and quarterbacks run the team. You know this. And you're offensive lineman. So in your mind, tell me who you think. And we all know these quarterbacks, certain people will never play quarterback in the NFL level. But college is different. College is a lot different. It makes a lot of different things when your team gets behind you and supports you. And these guys like Stetson Bennett, I mean, he might not even be a starting quarterback in the NFL, but he won two national championships. So, Cole, putting you on the spot, give me your three best quarterbacks this year in the SEC, and I'm going to hang up. You tell me why you like the three. Have a good day, brother.
0: Thank you, Brad. I appreciate the call. I'm not going to say one, two, three particular order because I think you could juggle this any way you wanted to, and I could make the case for either one of them. But it's Gunnar Stockton, Trinidad Chambliss, Arch Manning. Those are my top three quarterbacks in the league right now. I think the one that probably needs to be discussed more than the other two is Gunnar Stockton. I think you're going to get a lot of people that are on the Arch Manning train, and that's fine. That's great. I will say this. Arch Manning doesn't get enough credit for how much he improved last year. Arch Manning made big strides as a college quarterback last year. If you watch him earlier in the year, everything was rushed. He couldn't find his calm. He didn't really understand when to leave the pocket, when to be in the pocket. There were throws that required touch that he wasn't really finding, and he improved vastly. His awareness improved vastly. I think his understanding of the offense improved vastly over the course of the season. I would say the same things about Gunnar Stockton, who also doesn't get much credit for that. I've heard some of the other things said about Gunnar Stockton. That's fine. You want to talk NFL prospects, that's a different conversation for a different day. It's fine. Gunnar Stockton, his touch, his ability to level the football, get the ball above coverage, put it up and over a defender, got much better. Testing the middle of the field got better as the season went on. I don't have to tell you guys about his toughness and his mobility. And when things break down, we had a cool conversation with Kirby Smart at the Regions Golf Tournament here at Greystone in Birmingham a couple weeks ago. And he talked about finding more explosive plays. And he said, we came to find out a bigger percentage of our explosive plays were coming from when plays broke down. And Gunnar Stockton was either on the move and completed a pass or ran the football. And he said, we started practicing those more full speed. So a lot of times, folks haven't been there, don't understand it. When a pass play breaks down in practice, the whistle blows really early. Like as soon as that pass rusher gets past the tackle, like around the edge, or even if it looks like he's going to get past him, they'll blow that thing dead. They don't want anybody getting near the quarterback. They want things to slow down. They don't want anybody to trip up. Kirby basically said, we started doing the opposite. And we started letting those plays play out a little bit closer to full speed for a much longer duration because, one, if we were going to find explosive plays that way, we wanted the offense to know what it was like. If you're a receiver and you're up, get back. If you're a receiver, you're back, get up. Come find the football. And if you're Gunnar Stockton, understand where the space is going to be, when to get rid of the ball, how to get rid of the ball, when to tuck it and go. Offensive linemen, same thing. Start to develop a feel for, oh, that pass rusher's redirecting. When I've already got him beat, quarterback might be leaving the pocket. Be aware of that. Same thing with the backs, tight ends. And I think it helped them. It helped him grasp a little bit more of the offense. And Trinidad Chambliss was just a baller, man. Trinidad Chambliss was just a fun story. Like a lot of his story doesn't really get told. I don't think we've heard a lot of it, seen a lot of it, but I had the Ole Miss opener, my TV crew with Tom Hart and Jordan Rogers. We had the Ole Miss opener last year and Lane Kiffin was telling us, he goes, man, this kid, you know, Kewon Lacy's going to make us different. Talk about some of the new receivers. And he's like, well, yeah. So what about, you know, after Austin Simmons? And he said, this Trinidad kid, man, like he's kind of getting hard to keep off the field. Like, what are you talking about? The D3 kid? He's like, yeah. He said, he shows up for practice. We get out there. He said, kid can't complete a pass. He doesn't know what to do. He can't call plays. He's having trouble with checks. He's throwing interceptions. We go out the first scrimmage. He's working with the threes against the threes up and down the field, up and down the field. Just couldn't stop him. We're like, all right, this kid might need some reps. He starts getting some reps with the twos next week. He's splitting some other reps. Go out the next Saturday, another full speed scrimmage. He's with the twos up and down the field, up and down the field. He said, I'm looking over at Charlie like, what do we have on our hands here? Like, this kid might actually be able to help us. They put him with the ones a little bit. Last scrimmage, same thing against the first defense. He's just marching them. So this guy might just be a gamer. Like, he just, when the lights come on, he's a different dude. And you saw that as the season went on. So those would be my top three. I think you have a couple of guys knocking on the door. John Mateer, a lot of fun to watch. Marcel Reed, a lot of talent. I think there's a lot of room to improve there. I think Byron Brown is a proven commodity at Auburn. I think he's a little closer to his ceiling than a lot of people would like to discuss. I think Lenore Sellers is great right now. I don't think he's had a ton of help around him. And I think his ceiling is as high as anybody else's in the league. And he's an awesome kid. Love being around him. Love talking to him. So it's a great year for quarterback in the SEC. A great year for Austin Simmons. If he stays healthy at Mizzou and they get Ahmad Hardy back, Aaron Filo's ability to maybe just operate that Florida offense, what that offense might actually be able to go out there and accomplish, You look at what Lane Kiffin has and Sam Levitt. If he's healthy, Sam Levitt can play now. And when, I'll ask the question again, when was the last Lane Kiffin quarterback to fail? We could say the same thing about Tennessee. A lot of unknowns at quarterback. What was the last Josh Heupel quarterback that just didn't do a good job? I'll wait. Josh Heupel's quarterbacks usually produce. Doesn't matter who it is. Now, there are different levels of production, but he usually finds a way to get it done. It's going to be a fun year for quarterbacks in the Southeastern Conference. We'll talk that and more with Adam Rittenberg of ESPN.com next on the Paul Feinbaum Show.
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5: The Stanley Cup Final on ABC is more than a quest for the cup. It's 134 years of putting it all on the line and the heaviest 35 pounds ever lifted. It's broken curses and broken hearts. But for those chasing it, it's everything. The only question is, who will take it? You just have to watch.

0: 7285. But Adam Rittenberg of ESPN.com joining us now to discuss this 2014 playoff, why we're going to get there, why we might not get there. Adam, can you just clarify for folks what the sort of agreement that is in place that has to go through for this to actually happen? Because I think people are seeing, okay, AFCA voted on this. Okay, Big Ten's behind this. We heard Jim Phillips, ACC behind this. Big 12's getting behind this. Still have to have the SEC agree to it. Lay out for us exactly what would have to take place and why to get to a 2014 playoff.
1: Yeah, good to be with you, Cole. I mean, essentially, it comes down to the SEC or not agreeing, because you know Tony Petitti and Greg Sankey, the two commissioners of that league, in this new playoff contract, have control over the majority of the playoff, essentially the playoff. So, without the SEC support, I don't think this is going to change from 12 teams. Much like last year, if you remember, the Big Ten came out of its meetings feeling like it had support in the SEC for the 16-team proposal that was heavy with the automatic qualifier spots, and then the SEC had its meetings and the tenor changed and there wasn't support for that. And then even though the Big 12 and the ACC weren't supportive of that to begin with, if the SEC had supported that proposal, we'd probably have a 16-team playoff. So it's very much those two leagues ultimately finding a common ground. The Big Ten, as you know, is completely unified behind this 2014 model with support from Notre Dame and these other conferences. But if the SEC doesn't get on board, then I really believe that we're going to be at 12, which, again, isn't a bad place to be, but that's just the reality in the sport.
0: Where is Notre Dame on this? They feel a little bit quiet, which is rare, I feel like, for the Irish when massive topics and massive decisions are on the table like this.
1: Yeah, you seem like Notre Dame is in support of a 2014 playoff. I don't think they would stand in the way of that. Certainly they're tied into the ACC as well, even though there was friction between those two parties at the end of last year. It seems like that has subsided substantially in the months that have passed. But yeah, I don't think Notre Dame is an obstacle to a 2014 playoff, much like the SEC, I guess, could be if they dig in on a different model. But, as Tony Petitti mentioned this week, Cole, he has constant communication with Greg Sankey and, an understanding that they're not going to agree on everything, but they're going to work together. It's not as though one is closing off the other and saying, I'm right, you're wrong, we can't work together. But this is obviously a huge topic. It impacts so many college football teams and networks and all these different areas. And again, they ultimately need to reach an agreement. I remember speaking with a prominent Big Ten AD last year after the SEC meetings. And again, that tone shifted as far as 16 teams. And this person said, hey, we're sticking at 12. They are not going to reach an agreement. And lo and behold, that's what happened. And that's why we still have the 12-team playoff for the 2026 season.
0: Adam Rittenberg of ESPN.com joining us on the phones. I saw where the COO of the Big Ten said, if this was in place since 2014, 80 different teams would have made the playoffs. Do you have further detail on that math? Because I'm going to be honest with you, Adam, I don't buy it. I think I know what they're utilizing to say that, and I think I could poke some holes in it.
1: Right, yeah. It's certainly looking at the different rankings that were put out by the CFP committee over the course of time. Would it have been that high a number? It's hard to believe that so many different teams, would have made the playoff. But I think the idea here is that the one thing that Tony Petitti stressed is that making a playoff can change a program. And he pointed to Indiana, which obviously used its success in 2024 and built on that to create a national championship level program the following year. Now, that's not the case for every team that makes the playoff. We've seen examples, even in the four-team system, of schools making the playoff once and then backsliding for whatever reason. Michigan State made the playoff once. Cincinnati made the playoff once. It doesn't mean you're going to win the national championship. But their point is that with the larger playoff, you can have more schools that have a chance. The thing that Tony Petitti has a hard time with, as someone who has come from a different part of the sports world, is this idea that by week four, week six, that so many teams are out of the mix. We all watch the NFL as well, and you see that graphic in the hunt. There's a reason they put that up on Fox and on CBS and NBC, is to keep those people interested from start to finish.

0: this is really driving where the Big Ten's coming from. They want as many teams in the hunt as long as possible. Certainly Big Ten teams, well, but also understanding that's going to be the case in the SEC and in some of the other conferences as well. He just cannot get around this idea that in college football we eliminate teams by, in some cases, Notre Dame, week two, they were done. As soon as they lost to Texas A&M, they were done. And he has a hard time with that.
1: Has he referenced the duration of seasons? Like, how long the NBA, Major League Baseball, NHL, NFL seasons are in comparison to the college football seasons? One of the reasons that it's great is it's a little bit more compact, so we still preserve a lot of that meaning.
0: Well, it is, although I guess lately it's been less compact, and that was another topic that came up this week, just the length of the season, right? That we're going in well into January, and when we're going to be in that place at least for the next few years. I think that's a fair point, that those sports obviously have longer seasons. But in the case of the NFL, it's really not that much longer, given how much the college football playoff has been extended now into January. And, you know, I'm not saying I necessarily agree, but I understand the point of why is it good to have a sport where so many teams, you know, are essentially playing for bowl games that have been devalued. The bowl system just isn't what it is, what it was when you played, when I watched, and we all grew up loving those bowl games. It just isn't the same. And in Tony's mind, why not create a system that more fan bases are fully engaged, not just for a third-tier bowl or a fourth-tier bowl, but for the college football playoff well into November, even if their, you know, chances of getting there aren't particularly high.
1: Your article up now at ESPN.com. Today is 100 days until week zero, 100 days until college football begins. You lay out 100 things that we need to know, the top storylines, games, predictions for the 2026 season. What is your, I guess, wildest prediction that you have, one that maybe less people would believe you right now if you tried to convince them?
0: Well, yeah, my colleagues contributed as well. I don't want to take full credit for that piece, but I appreciate the shout out. And you know, there's a number of great storylines in here. And you know, can the Big Ten stay on top of college football? You know, how is it going to be with some of the new coaches, Kyle Whittingham moving over to Michigan, Texas, very much in a win now season. So there's all sorts of you know, fun stuff in here from games. I handled the coaches on the hot seat and also coaches that can rise up and land Power Four jobs sections here. And there's a lot of names, obviously, on both of those lists. But I do think that the biggest thing is, you know, is the Big Ten able to stay on top? Because you've had three different teams win national championships, and now you have an Oregon team that very much is in that championship or bust type window with who they have coming back, with who their quarterback is, with how close they've been. Can they go 4-for-4, or is someone else going to unseat the Big Ten champion? Texas, very much in that category as well from the SEC. Is it a team like Miami, which is obviously very close to a national championship last year and has a roster that I know Mario Cristobal believes can really contend again? So, that's always the top storyline in the sport about who's going to win a national championship. And now is a league or a team able to unseat the Big Ten from the top?
1: It's a pretty big name that you have out there for your coaches that are next up to grab a Power Four job. Outside of Dan Mullen, who I don't think anybody would be surprised with, and I feel like so many of these lower-level coaches got gobbled up this year, who are some of your names people need to be watching that aren't coaching at a Power Four school right now?
0: Yeah, Dan Mullen, that record, Cole, as you know, 113-65. I mean, that's going to be really appealing to a number of programs, I'm sure, every offseason for Dan. But outside of him, I think Jason Eck has really, really risen up quickly at New Mexico. You know, came in from Idaho. You know, had spent much of his career below the FBS level, and super fun personality. You know, played offensive line at Wisconsin. We'll see what happens at Wisconsin or some other programs. Certainly in the Midwest, I think he would be a really good fit there, or perhaps out west, where he has a lot of experience. Another guy who has risen up quickly and who has both SEC and Big Ten experience is Charles Huff at Memphis. Now this is the third consecutive year he's been a head coach at a different program after having success at Marshall and then at Southern Miss. You know, Charles has ties to that Mid-Atlantic region. We'll see what happens at Maryland and some other programs. And I think if he has a big year at Memphis, much like the other coaches at Memphis that have come before him, including Ryan Silverfield, he could certainly vault into a Power Four job.
1: Hot seat coaches, you said, were your responsibility as well. Some of these feel obvious. Mike Norvell, Dave Aranda, Luke Fickell, Mike Locksley, Shane Beamer you had there from South Carolina. How good does it have to be for some of these coaches to be retained? How bad does it have to be for them maybe to be on their way out?
0: Well, as you know, for a lot of these guys, it comes down to the money, right? How much are they owed? And in some cases, was the AD the one that hired you, or is it a new athletic director? That certainly impacts Dave Aranda, who has a new athletic director there. It impacts Mike Locksley, Jim Smith, the new AD, who I spent time with out in California, didn't hire him. Same with Jeremiah Donati and Shane Beamer. And then Luke Fickell, again, his athletic director just left, and Wisconsin doesn't have a replacement yet. So that's a situation to watch, and he certainly owed a lot of money. I think all five of these guys, though, have a chance get off the hot seat. But certainly there's a lot of eyeballs on Tallahassee and Mike Norvell. Things just haven't gone well at all since that playoff snub, and they're going to have to show significant progress. Even though his athletic director, Michael Alford, did hire him, certainly wants him to succeed, but he's also the type who's very aggressive, and I could see trying to go after some big names if things don't work out this fall for the Seminoles.
1: Where is Florida State foundationally right now? I think you know where I'm going with that, because we heard the rumors of this athletic department breaking away, and then obviously we heard rumors about them taking an influx of cash from private equity. Like, where is that athletic department right now?
0: Well, yeah, the financial question has been there for a really long time. Why did Jimbo Fisher leave Florida State for Texas A&M? Largely because of the money situation. So, it's been a question that continues to be asked around that program. They have made some investments, obviously, in their facility. They've been competitive in the transfer portal, even though they're not always successful in the transfer portal. So I think it's definitely fair to ask where they're at, from a financial standpoint, to support Norvell, or if they have to go into the market to support that next coach and try to rise up. Because, Clemson has moved back, but then your chief in-state rival, Miami, they are not short on cash, as we've seen in the portal, and they're now maximizing that on the field to rise up and become, one of those favorites in the ACC pretty much every year. So it's a very important time for Florida State on the field, financially, and with everything, to get that football program back to where it was a few years ago.
1: Adam, great stuff. Thanks for the time today. Really enjoyed it. Let's do it again soon.
0: Sounds good. Thanks, Cole.
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0: Cubic sitting in for Paul today. I'll be back with you guys again tomorrow. Update from Hoover, Florida, up 7-1, top seven at the SEC baseball tournament. Your calls, 855-242-PAUL, 855-242-7285. Dylan and Jasper has been patient. Welcome into the show, Dylan.
1: What's going on, Paul? How you doing today, brother?
0: Doing great. Good to hear from you.
1: Well, you know, yesterday you was talking about SEC teams that, you know, people could be sleeping on or something like that. But you know, I want to throw out Missouri. They got a quarterback in there by the name of Austin Simmons. That's really talented. I seen him. I remember watching a game a few years ago of that Ole Miss was playing Georgia and Jackson Dart got injured. And Austin Simmons come in fresh off the bench, completed passes, took them right down and put them in the end zone. And I feel like Missouri could be a team that people are sleeping on, and also Kentucky. Man, they did good. They did outstanding in the portal this off season. Kentucky did, and I'm not. As an Alabama fan, that trip up to Lexington is seems like it's pretty scary.
0: That early season game on the road, I don't think any coach loves that, regardless of roster, talent, just because so much can go wrong. I'm with you. Will Stein's doing something, man. He's got it cooking because traditional recruiting, they're doing great. They've taken kids out of Prattville, Alabama, Mobile, Alabama. Like they're recruiting the SEC footprint. And you mentioned it. He went and got, you know, a receiver that's been at Oklahoma and LSU, running back that's been at Texas. You got a quarterback that's played some legitimate snaps of college football. I'm interested to see what Kentucky's going to be because I don't really know what the expectation is. And I have been with you on Missouri. Now, the Ahmad Hardy situation gives me a little bit of pause there. I need to see what that's going to be because he's such a big part of what that team most likely is or can be. Now, depending on how deep in the schedule we're talking about, it might not be as big a concern because I will say this. I do think Jamal Roberts is a very good running back. It's just Ahmad Hardy's the best running back in college football. Like the guy's unbelievable. He is your all-time rushing leader amongst active college backs right now with 3,000 rushing yards. So he's big time. But you're right about Austin Simmons. If he's healthy, he can go and he can be a big-time player. I also want to see what the offense is going to look like because Eli has a very specific style offense. It's that sort of Boise app tree built off the outside zone. Chip Lindsey is not cut from the exact same cloth of offense. Now, you can mesh the two, and that's probably what they'll do, but you lost a really good play caller last year, and I think Chip Lindsey is a good one, but we'll see just kind of how that fits. Brett Norfleet's another name you need to know at Missouri. I think probably the best combo tight end as far as blocking, pass catching, route running in the Southeastern Conference. He's not Tre'Davious Green catching the ball, but that dude's a grinder blocking, man. And then they got some guys up front like Darius Smith, super versatile. Darius Smith, if you guys don't know Missouri, this kid's lined up at three technique over a guard, rush end. He's lined up at a five technique in like a hand in the defensive end. He's played nickel off the ball linebacker. You got Marquise Gracial, who's one of the coolest stories in college football at defensive tackle as well. So I think there's a lot to like about Mizzou. The schedule, not quite as light as it has been, but I think there's a lot of things to feel good about if you're a Missouri football fan right now. So, Dylan, I'd agree with you on a lot of things you pointed out there, and a couple of those things you pointed out, reasons that this league can be a lot of fun to watch this upcoming season. 855-242-PAUL. 855-242-7285. We wrap up the show with your calls next, right here on the Paul Feinbaum Show.
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0: Paul Feinbaum Show. Cole Kubrick sitting in for Paul today. Be back with you guys tomorrow as well. 855-242-PAUL, 855-242-7285. Florida extending that lead on Alabama in the SEC baseball tournament. Action going on at Hoover all weekend. If you have a chance to get out there, go do it. Bubba in Houston wants to chime in. Welcome in, Bubba.
1: Hey, how's it going, man?
0: Great.
1: Hey, Steve Sarkisian said there's a team in our state that plays in another conference that has a schedule that I would argue if I played with our twos and threes, we'd go undefeated, and they'll probably make the CFP this year. Well, Steve, your ones couldn't even beat 4-8 Florida. So what are you talking about? And by the way, you can just say their name. It's Texas Tech you're talking about. Don't be scared and don't be saying their name, trying to intimate who it is. And I'll add that UT refuses to play Texas Tech in football and has been hiding from them despite multiple attempts by the Tech administration to get them to play. Steve, you've been running your mouth so much lately, I think you ought to call somebody. I don't know when your last AA meeting was, but you may want to call your sponsor, man, because I don't know what's going on there.
0: Appreciate
1: That's
0: the
1: all
0: call.
1: I have to say about that. Thank you.
0: Appreciate the call, Bubba. I think we're going to try to talk a little bit more Texas tomorrow and kind of see what's going on in Austin. Sark seems a little chippy this offseason. Seems a little bit on edge out there. We made the basket weaving comment about Ole Miss earlier this offseason. Some more comments that he's made recently. Was asked by a fan at the Touchdown Club of Houston if there was any way to get the College Football Playoff Committee to factor in strength of schedule in their decision-making. Sark said there's a team in this state that plays in another conference that if he played his twos and threes, his team would go undefeated, and they'll make the playoffs this year. Yikes. Cody Campbell, the mega booster for Texas Tech, responds, schedule is thin. We've been talking about it for years. We're more than willing. At Coach Sark at underscore Del Conte. 855-242-PAUL. 855-242-7285. Is this a sign of confidence in his team? Texas is going to be pretty good this year, man. Texas is going to be sporty. Speed, athleticism, not short of that. You know, the addition of Cam Coleman out of wide receiver has garnered a lot of attention. I think what that does is open more things up for Ryan Wingo. Cam Coleman's going to get his attention. Ryan Wingo's a guy that can be moved around a little bit. If Trevor Goosby and these tackles, this offensive line come together, then it could be a special season in Austin. I'll tell you this, Hollywood Smothers can get it. Cam Coleman gets a lot of the run. Go watch Hollywood Smothers play at NC State. Catching the ball out of backfield, run the football, speed. I think that was one of the goals of this Texas offense is to get a little bit more explosive, create more explosive plays. There were times that they got a little bogged down last season. Also, Relique Brown from Arizona State and USC, another back that you've added that could give you just a little bit more. So defensively, Colin Simmons will be the leader. And you got some veterans in that secondary. My questions are twofold for Texas, just two smaller things. And this, I still think they can win a lot of games. Have you gotten more rugged? Because the games in which they've struggled in, that has been a pretty big portion of the problem. And listen, they proved it against Oklahoma last year. They proved it against A&M last year. They can be that. It's consistently being that. And then who are your glue guys? Who are your program guys? Who are your Jahdae Barons, Michael Tafts, your Gunnar Helms, your Jake Majors? Like, who are those guys? The guys that have been around that want to see it through, want to love the logo, love the school. You know, they had a lot of guys that actually grew up in Austin on that team last year. Some of them transferred back in. You know, who are those guys that are doing it for all the right reasons? Because it's an easy place to, I think, go to for some of the wrong reasons. A lot of distractions around Austin. Checks are bigger. It's a cool place. A lot going on. Popular. More clicks, more tweets, more likes. It just comes with it. It's like Sark told us a while back. We were talking about Quinn Ewers. He's like, man, I try to explain to this kid this different playing quarterback at Texas now. There's more that comes with that. There's a different responsibility. There's a different level of attention. Some guys like that, want that, respond to that, are good with that. And the ones who understand that and thrive with that, if Texas finds a couple of those guys this year, it'll be a special season in Austin. Oh, by the way, Arch Manning pretty good. Arch Manning really good. You think about the steps he took last year, why could he not take more of those steps this year? By no means do I think his development is closed and his growth is finished as a player, as a quarterback. And I think Arch is one of those guys. This is where I think people miss on Arch Manning. I think he elevates the level of his teammates. I think players play better because of him. And when I say that, I don't mean, you know, oh, he throws the ball in such an accurate manner that it makes the receivers look good. No, I think they want to do more for him because he's that guy. I think they like him personally. I think they like being around him. And if you can make guys want to play different, want to play better because you're on the field with them, then you got a chance to do some special things. I think Arch brings some of that. I think he can sort of be that for that Texas program, for that Texas football team. 855-242-PAUL, 855-242-7285. You want to get on the phones before we get out of here at the end of the show? I'll be back with you guys tomorrow. Florida's extended their lead to 10 runs at the SEC tournament. They are up 11-1 in Hoover. One out, top seven, runner on first. So Gators might not be done. Alabama might be. Going to the ABS. What have your thoughts been on the ABS system in Hoover as well? Some people say there's some controversy. Some people say they love it. Some people say they don't like it. I like it, but I do think it brings up the question of why don't we just have it for every pitch? It's quick enough. Just give the umpire a signal, and he can do it, signal ball strike. Just give him a buzzer in his right hand and his left hand and let him know. I don't know. It's, why not? And what's the adaptation of ABS going to be? I think it's going to change the way catchers operate just a little bit. I think it might change the way that the zone sets up for different players. It's going to be interesting to see how much more of that is utilized. But most fans that I've talked to have been on board with it. They like it. They think it's been good, that it's been a win so far there in Hoover. Appreciate you guys letting me fill in today. It's been a blast. Great calls. Great conversation. We're going to be back tomorrow. We'll talk more Texas tomorrow. We'll talk more 2014 playoff tomorrow. Still a lot of college football news out there that we didn't spend a ton of time on. We've got one more day this week to do it. 855-242-7285. Write that down so you can get in tomorrow. Be back hosting. We'll talk SEC seasons. We'll take a look at some schedules, dive a little bit further into some of those. Maybe some players you need to be paying more attention to, some names that are not front of mind for you in the Southeastern Conference that you need to be getting ready for. And when we come back tomorrow, think about this. We will be under 100 days until kickoff. Consider that. That is good news for the rest of your day, which I hope is a good one, and we'll be back tomorrow.
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0: I'm Christine Lisi. Breaking news, NASCAR icon Kyle Busch, a two-time Cup Series champion who had won more races across the sport's three national series than any other driver in history, has died at the age of 41. No cause of death was given. His family said earlier today that Busch was hospitalized with a severe illness. Two nights after an all-time collapse, the Cavaliers seek to rebound in Game 2 of the NBA's Eastern Conference Finals against the Knicks. Coverage at bottom of the hour on ESPN Radio. In an hour on ESPN, part of the reason Cleveland blew that 22-point fourth-quarter lead and lost the opener, the struggles of James Harden defensively, as well as his handling of the ball. Boston Globe national NBA writer Gary Washburn.
1: If you're the Cavs, do you make adjustments in how they're guarding Brunson? Does Donovan Mitchell step up? What about James Harden? Like, there's a lot of questions. This is what the Cavs wanted. They wanted Harden. They wanted to put this team together to make a finals run. This is what they've been waiting for. Let's see how the Cavs step up.
0: Gary Washburn on ESPN Radio. The NHL's East Final opens up. Canadiens at the Hurricanes. Carolina's had 11 full days off. That is the longest break for an NHL team between series since 1919. Baseball, Brandon Lowe hit an inside-the-park home run in the Pirates' 6-2 victory over the Cardinals. Guardians completed the four-game sweep of the Tigers 3-1. AL Central leading Cleveland's won 9 of 10, while Detroit's lost 14 of 16, including 6 straight. Tigers ace Tarek Skubal threw another bullpen session today, his third since beginning his rehab program from elbow surgery. Still no word from the team on when he might be able to return to action.
2: Hey, it's Evan Cohen. Coming up Friday, we'll react to Game 2 of the Eastern Conference Finals. Plus, what should we expect from Wemby and the Spurs in Game 3 against the Thunder? It's on Sportsmanlike 6 a.m. Eastern right here on ESPN Radio, ESPN2, and ESPNU.

0: Studio 2 at the worldwide headquarters of ESPN and the HD Studio in Atlanta, Georgia. This is Freddie and Harry.
1: Whoever he wanted, he abused and used. And for them at no point say, hey, I understand this is their best player. But at some point, him coming to this lane, we got to give him a good hard one. I'm not saying hurt him, but you got to give him a good hard one. Something to think about, you know, versus coming into that. Oh, that didn't sound right.
2: You doubled down on it.
1: I know. I
2: thought
1: for sure that
2: you're going to press the pause button.
1: That definitely didn't sound right.
2: And you flew right past it.
1: All right, let me try this again. When he comes to the lane the way he did last night, you have to foul him hard. As I went to talking, that didn't sound right at all. Let me switch that up, Freddie. Kay Cunningham coming into the lane, you have to make him earn everything that he wants.
2: Yes.
1: You have to give him a hard foul.
0: This is Freddie and Harry.

0: 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Catch postseason action right here and on the ESPN app, presented by Gusto. Good to have you aboard here tonight. I'm Jonathan Zaslow. He is David Dennis Jr. Knicks and Cavs this evening play game number 2 as New York looks to defend the home court once again. That's right, for everybody who's so excited about what the Knicks did in game number 1, a Cavs win tonight, and they're going to feel like they're in control of this series. Let's bring aboard Christian Winfield, New York Daily News. He covers the Knicks. Christian, thanks for giving us your time here. Can you compare for us the atmosphere in the fourth quarter at the Garden a couple of nights ago, comparing it to any previous atmosphere that you have witnessed at a Knicks game?
1: Yeah, you can almost compare it to the feeling in Philadelphia when the Knicks fans took over the Xfinity Mobile Arena. But we're talking about times 10 for an arena that was dead in the water at a certain point. I'm talking about, and it was before the Knicks were even down 22 in the fourth quarter. We're talking second and third quarter when you start to see that the Cavs are beginning to pull away. You could hear a pin drop at MSG. And then, you know, there's maybe one other moment that I've witnessed in person that kind of resembled what happened at MSG. And that's when Kevin Durant had a toe on the line and hit a shot to send the game to OT against the Bucks. When Barclays sort of thought that he just hit a game winner, right? And then it got quiet immediately after that. It was kind of the opposite, where it was quiet for most of the night, and then it just erupts after. I mean, Jalen Brunson just put on a masterclass. You have Mikal Bridges hitting big shots, Landry Shamet with a huge shot, and just an all-time meltdown by none other than, of course, James Harden and Donovan Mitchell in the crunch time. Tough sight if you're a Cavs fan. But if you're a Knicks fan, you might have left the game midway through the third, early in the fourth, and then you got home and you saw that you won an overtime thrill. It was a ridiculous game to be a part of.
2: So you're obviously, Christian, tapped in with the Knicks. What was their reaction to what the Cavs did with the not calling the timeout, with letting James Harden on Brunson like that? Like, what have you heard from the Knicks in terms of what the Cavs are doing?
1: You know, part of it was they couldn't believe really that it happened the way it unfolded, right? Imagine being down 22 with just over 7 minutes left in the fourth quarter, and then the opposing coach doesn't call a timeout when you're rolling, and then you see kind of this odd offensive approach from Donovan Mitchell, who just didn't really seem like he wanted to be involved offensively. He had 29 points entering the fourth quarter, I believe, ended with 29 points. And unfortunately, it was just, you know, we've seen meltdowns like this with James Harden in the past, and it just happened to be another one here today, well, 2 days ago. The Knicks were kind of partly kind of like disbelief, but also this has been, you know, resilience has been a calling card for this Knicks team. You think back to last year's playoff series when they came back from down 20 twice against the Boston Celtics on the road at that, and they've dug themselves holes time and time again this season. You don't want to find yourself down 22, but knowing that you've come down from you know, big deficits, you know, this team really leaned on that resilience, and it paid dividends for them.
0: Christian Winfield covers the Knicks, New York Daily News. We got Game 2 tonight, Knicks and Cavaliers, Eastern Conference Final. In the middle of that New York run in Game 1 in the fourth quarter, was there a moment that you looked up at the scoreboard and you saw all the timeouts that Cleveland had, and you couldn't believe that Kenny Atkinson wasn't using any?
1: Yeah, we're on press row sitting there waiting just as the Knicks are getting stops and getting out in transition. Yeah, we're sitting there like, you know, eventually Kenny's got to call a timeout. He's going to call a timeout. And he really just sits there and watches his 22-point lead whittle down to single digits before he decides to pull the plug and call a timeout. And, you know, unfortunately, it kind of reminded me of when I used to cover Steve Nash, and Steve Nash wouldn't call timeouts when the Nets were going on, or when Nets opponents were going on runs. He wouldn't call a timeout. You know, it's kind of a big blunder. Kenny Atkins is a quality head coach, but these are the moments that he's been judged for, right? This was a part of the thing in Brooklyn where, you know, they didn't know that he was going to be the guy to be able to lead them to a title. Obviously, Steve Nash didn't fare much better, but, you know, this is what Kenny Atkinson is here for. We know he can develop players. We know he can, well, we have to see what step Evan Mobley takes next, but we know he's a development guy. Can he be the coach that gets you over the hump, that can win you a game with just decision-making in a playoffs? The answer was no in game 1, and you have to look for a much better response from him in game 2.
2: Steve Nash catching a stray. The man's over there on his vacation right now, catching a stray for his coach.
1: Sorry, Steve. No, I don't mean any disrespect. But, I mean, we're talking about timeouts. That was one of the things. I mean, you've got to manage your timeouts effectively. If Kenny Atkinson would have called a timeout or two during that Knicks run, the Knicks are probably down 0-1. And that's it's as simple as that. So, you know, he's going to have to coach much better today if the Cavs are going to come out with a win.
2: So as much as the Knicks are celebrating, there was a couple points of concern. One, Karl-Anthony Towns looked like, you know, early Karl-Anthony Towns did not look like the dude who was so dominant for most of this 8-game winning streak. What's the concern about him and him getting back to form?
1: Well, you know, I think with that, it was more so you saw some more advantageous matchups in the Atlanta series, even in the Philly series against a big and Joel Embiid who's not very mobile. Evan Mobley can guard with the best of them. We're talking about a former defensive player of the year. We're talking about a guy who's going to go out there and be able to combat whatever it is that Cat is doing. And on top of that, you know, the Cavs have some length out there. You know, they're able to kind of try to shut down some of these passing lanes that guys like OG and McHale have been able to feast on in previous series. So, you know, I think this is one of those series where you kind of look at the matchups and it lends itself to, well, looking at the roster and saying, who's going to guard Jalen Brunson? And that's what we ended up seeing when the offense running through Cat wasn't working. They just put James Harden in ISO, and good luck. And honestly, they're going to do it again. They're going to do it again today, and the Cavs are going to have to show that defense behind James Harden can be better. I'm not sure if that's going to be the case. So I think that's one of the things with this Knicks team where they don't really we've seen Mike Brown change the offense several times. He changed it once when the Knicks went on that 9-game losing streak and out of 11 games to start the 2026 calendar year. Then we saw him change it again midway through the Atlanta series, where we might witness him change it one more time, and he might continue to change it based on who we see. This is a series that has Jalen Brunson's name all over. I think Kat is one of the things Kat told me as we finished the press interview stuff after game one. I told him good game, and he said, you know what, it was a different type of good game today. And he's right. Not every game is going to be pretty. He's not going to have a triple-double every game. But he did what the team needed him to do, and it resulted in a win.
0: Christian, we know in today's NBA especially, and we certainly saw it in the fourth quarter of game number one, teams can overcome big leads. 48 minutes, it's a long game, but do you feel like we're going to learn pretty early on in the game tonight the effect that the game one collapse may have had on Cleveland?
1: Listen, I think that was a prime opportunity for them to steal one. I think they're going to have to worry about collective fatigue in a way that the Knicks just aren't going to have to. And we watched them. Maybe their collapse had something to do with being on tired legs after really only having one day of rest. And now you, again, get another only one day of rest. Oh, the Knicks have been sitting around for 9 days, and they're ready to go. So you have that all combined with the emotional letdown of blowing a 22-point lead. You had Donovan Mitchell and guys talking about the manner in which they lost that lead after the game. It's not going to be an easy pill to swallow, and I'm not sure that they're going to be able to throw a better punch. The Knicks kind of figured out what it was they were doing. But like we said, the Cavs had some self-inflicted wounds. And on top of that, they were up 22. There were some things that they did that worked. They were letting Josh Hart shoot. He went 1-5 from three. The Cavs have some answers, but can they consistently execute? The answer in game one was no. We'll see what the answer is today. But I'd imagine there's got to be an emotional letdown after really throwing your best shot and watching the Knicks just come back from the dead like the Undertaker.
2: What's the good wrestling reference? Me and Zaz, big wrestling fans. Excellent. Good way to go. Good job. What is the feeling about OG Anunoby's health situation? He looked like the shot wasn't falling. There was a little timidness there. What is up with him?
1: Well, number one, you look at what happened with Jalen Williams, right? You don't want to rush a guy who might not be ready to play back from an injury. And OG's that guy that's not going to rush. He's going to take his time. That being said, it's clear he's playing at about 70, 75, maybe 80% right now. He's wearing a wrap around his right leg during timeouts. You can see it. And even still, he's still going to be an impactful defender, a floor spacer. I don't know if he's going to have as much pop in terms of the athleticism that you see when he's trying to finish at the rim and all that. And maybe, who knows, maybe an extra day off will have done his hand be some good. Hold on a second.
3: You need to go somewhere.
0: Who's distracting you, Christian? Who's distracting you?
1: A security situation going on right here. I'm sure why.
0: Mention my name. All right, we'll let Christian go. Christian, you can mention my name. If it doesn't work, you know, you go to a safer spot there. Christian Winfield, New York Daily News Knicks writer here with us, who is now being told by Madison Square Garden security that he has to move on. David, I do want to ask you here real quick. So the game is tipping off in about 45 minutes from now, which a lot of times, you know, if you're looking to get tickets on the secondary market, you wait till the last minute and, you know, maybe the ticket prices drop a little bit and you could wind up getting into the building. Cheapest ticket. 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We are less than an hour from tip.
2: $1,700.
0: Ooh, okay. This is a deal then for you. $1,005.
2: Oh, okay. All right.
0: That's a deal.
2: That's a deal. If I had
0: Zazz
2: money,
0: you ain't
2: want
0: to go. You should go to the game.
2: If I had Zazz money, I would go there and get two of them. Get two tickets.
0: Can you imagine, man? $1,005 to get in price.
2: To see James Harden. Oof.
0: David Dennis Jr., Jonathan Zaslow here, in for the guys, Freddie and Harry, on ESPN Radio. Hopefully, Christian wiggled himself out of that jam there at the Garden. Coming up next, in other news, is going to include an extension for an embattled NFL GM and a sad story coming out of NASCAR. That's next.
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0: And on the ESPN app, it'll be tip-off game two from MSG, Knicks, Cavaliers. He's David Dennis Jr. I'm Jonathan Zaslow.
1: All right, guys. I gotta ask. As a Knicks fan, I've been kind of quiet here for the last, like, 4 hours now.
0: All right, I'm getting close
1: to game time. My nerves are... I'm good. You're nervous about this game. I'm chilling.
0: But I wanted to ask you guys,
1: predictions, expectations for tonight. What should I expect to see tonight? Before we get into other news, what should I expect to see in this game tonight?
0: Go ahead, David.
2: Knicks by 20.
0: Whoa. I am...
2: Knicks by 20, not even close. Like, if you are... Shannon, I know you don't have... If you don't have a morning show, if you do have a morning... Go to bed at halftime.
0: I have a morning show, but I'm not going to bed at halftime. I'm going to watch this whole game.
2: Because you're watching hockey. They're watching the hockey game.
0: I don't know why you keep blowing up my spot, but
2: you're not going to halftime because the hockey game is going to be close. You're going to stay up for that.
0: This is going to be on the small TV.
2: That's why.
0: I think the Knicks are going to win, I don't think it's going to be a blowout, but I also don't have a feel for this Cavs team. I've been wrong about them every step of the way this postseason. I mean, I thought there was no way that they would win Game 5 in Detroit and take a 3-2 series lead. And then I thought that they would close the Pistons out at home in Game 6. And it was a pathetic performance that the Pistons blew them out. And although it was kind of close in the fourth quarter. And then in Game 7 in Detroit, I thought that was the Cavaliers' chance, and they blew out the Pistons. It was embarrassing. What a 30-point win in Game 7. So, I don't know. There's a part of me where it's like, I keep underestimating the Cavaliers. I just think I don't have a good feel for this team.
2: Look, I tell you this. I am making my plans, my Eastern Conference Finals plans, and I'm telling my family I'll be there soon, early next week, because it's...
0: All right.
2: I just don't think it's going to be a long series. I think we're looking at five at the most.
0: There you go, then. Let's get to other news.
3: They may not be the top stories of the day.
4: In other news.
3: But you need to be in the know. This is In Other News.
0: David, how about New York Giants and general manager Joe Shane? I mean, for all the talk about him being under fire, they just agreed to a multi-year extension.
1: Ooh.
0: Shane has been the Giants GM since 2022. The Giants, excellent record under Shane. They're 22-45-1 during that entire span. They have one
2: almost 500
0: appearance.
2: Yeah.
0: Give him a chance here. Few games under 500 at 22-45-1. Like, oh my God, it's going to take so long for them to even get back to 500 record under Joe Shane, but the Giants are giving him... I guess they see signs. They see signs of we're headed in the right direction here, and he has gotten a multi-year extension. I'm sure the Giant fan is reacting. You know what? I was going to say, the Giant fan is probably reacting extremely favorable to this news, but this is a news dump with the Knicks in Game 2 underway in less than an hour. This is a news dump, David Dennis Jr.
2: Absolutely. This is exactly what we're talking about, and... I mean, I don't know what he's going to do besides get Harbaugh's Starbucks orders, right? Like he was already a guy who was not taking a lot of charge. He felt like a figurehead as soon as Harbaugh came in. You're the Uber Eats guy for Harbaugh. Congratulations.
0: We also have, in other news, Joe Burrow. All right,
2: yeah.
0: Joe Burrow, you know, he's the quarterback for the Cincinnati Bengals.
2: So I've heard.
0: And Joe Burrow made a little bit of news at media availability, and he told you his feelings on the team's offseason moves.
5: I just think we know where we needed to be better, and we went out and aggressively made it happen. We filled some holes that we had from years past, got better at a lot of positions. Signed the best free agent safety. Got the best D tackle in the league, in my opinion. So we have everything we need in that locker room. We just got to go and make it happen. Number one thing is you have to win. And, you know, we're going to go win a lot of games this year and play great and win a Super Bowl. And I think this is the most talented roster that we've had since I've been here.
0: You could hear how excited he is. He could barely hold back the excitement. Joe, calm down.
2: Yeah,
0: calm down.
2: Relax. Relax.
0: Be a little bit more professional, Joe. We do have some lousy news here as NASCAR icon Kyle Busch I'm not a big NASCAR guy, but I know Kyle Busch.
2: Yeah.
0: Kyle Busch has passed away

0: today at the age of 41. The Busch family, Richard Childress Racing, and NASCAR issued a joint statement about an hour or so ago saying that Busch died after being hospitalized earlier today as the result of a severe illness 3 days before he was to compete at the Coca-Cola 600 at Charlotte Motor Speedway. No cause of death was given. This is news that rocks the NASCAR world. Marty Smith, of course, host of Marty and McGee, he joined the 6 p.m. Sports Center.
1: His legacy is a titan of the NASCAR world and of the auto racing world in general. He was known globally because of the style with which he raced and the dominance that he accrued through all of those years. This man won a Cup Series race for 19 consecutive years. He was utterly unstoppable in that race car that you're seeing right there, Joe Gibbs, number 18, Toyota. And after he moved on to Richard Childress, number 8, Chevrolet, he had become more of a sympathetic figure among the fan base. He was so polarizing in that number 18 car and the 5 car for Hendrick Motorsports prior to that because he won and he was brash in doing so. And that won him a legion of fans and made him a figure that grew NASCAR immensely because we love people that move us, whether that's we love them or we hate them. And KB was such a flashpoint in that way as a race driver. And I just... To see the humility with which he has raced in the last couple of years, and he had wanted so badly to win this season in that number 8, Ryan McGee. And I just talked to him at length on Saturday on our Marty and McGee program on the SEC Network, and I just can't wrap my hands around this.
0: So that was a bit of Marty Smith on the 6 p.m. Sports Center. Marty Smith, obviously a good guy to hear from in regards to anything big that happens in the world of NASCAR. And this is a very tragic day for that sport and all of the fans around, and of course to the family of Kyle Busch as he passes away at 41 years old earlier today. No good way to segue out of that, David Dennis Jr., but we do have we got a ton of action tonight to hold us over as far as sports fans go. You got the hockey Game 1 Eastern Conference Finals. You got the NBA Game 2 Eastern Conference Finals. You already said, David, you're sticking with it, right? A 20-plus point win for New York this evening?
2: Blowout. Blowout from the Knicks. I don't think the Cavs are mentally tough enough to recover from what we saw from Game 1. I think the Knicks are going to roll this team in Madison Square Garden.
0: I think we're going to be able to tell pretty early on tonight. Teams overcome big leads all the time. I think we're going to be able to tell really early if there is any lasting effect from Game 1's meltdown in as far as the Cleveland Cavaliers go. For David Dennis Jr., I'm Jonathan Zaslow. Knicks and Cavs, Game 2, next.
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0: I'm Christine Lisi. Breaking news, NASCAR icon Kyle Busch, a two-time Cup Series champion who had won more races across the sport's three national series than any other driver in history, has died at the age of 41. No cause of death was given. His family said earlier today he was hospitalized with a severe illness. NFL news from ESPN's Adam Schefter. Reigning league MVP Matt Stafford and the Rams reached agreement on a one-year $55 million extension. So Stafford's now got 2 years up to $105 million remaining on his contract with LA. The NBA's East Finals resume Game 2 tonight with the Knicks up one game to none, home to the Cavaliers. Tip off just after the top of the hour on ESPN. A lot of talk from the Cavs after their epic collapse Tuesday. For the team to bounce back and tie the series, Donovan Mitchell needs to play a major role, explains ESPN's Danny Green.
1: Don's got to be a facilitator, like how he came out that aggressive in that Game 7. If he's in the paint attacking like he was then, he'll open up the floor for everybody. Jared Allen, Evan Mobley, everybody will eat, and himself, he'll score as well. But then you'll see Sam Merrill, Max Strus, like they'll get open looks. But it starts with Don and him being aggressive and attacking the paint. If he does that, they can turn the series around.
0: Canadiens visit the Hurricanes, game one of the NHL's East Final tonight. Carolina's had 11 full days off. That is the longest layoff for an NHL team between playoff series in 107 years. Baseball, Michael Harris the second, Mike Yastrzemski have each gone yard. Braves leading the Marlins 3-1 bottom third. Blue Jays up 1-0 on the Yankees bottom one, thanks to a Dalton Varsho RBI single. Brandon Lau hit an inside the park home run in the Pirates 6-2 victory over the Cards. Guardians completed the four-game sweep of the Tigers 3-1.
2: Hey, this is Rich Eisen. Coming up on Friday, the latest on the Knicks and the Cavs game two. Get you set for game three in San Antonio between the Spurs and the Thunder. Plus, what's more likely? That's Friday's Rich Eisen show on Disney+, the ESPN app, and ESPN Radio.

0: You know, it's funny though, because the recruiting process, there was so much turnover when you first got the job. It was just, you had to hold it together as best you could. But now you look at the roster, it's your guys that you recruited from day one. I mean, several of which, like you referenced, in year three in your program. So how much does that familiarity matter when it comes to creating the identity in the building?
1: I give a lot of credit to our guys that were here. I mean, Deontay Lawson, Tim Keenan's, and those guys, even the first year when I was here, Malachi Moore. I mean, you know, those guys, as hard as it was when change all of a sudden getting, you know, slapping them in the face. I mean, you know, with a new head coach, different person than what they were recruited to. You know, I can't thank them enough for how hard they tried to really adapt and help, whether it's schedules or, you know, just the systems. I mean, you're learning new verbiage, and those guys, I give them a lot of credit. But repetitions makes us better, and we have more reps at this thing, whether it's me here at Alabama, our coaching staff, these guys that have been in the program now going on 2 or 3 years, working together in this defensive system, in this offensive system. It continues to evolve and change as we adapt to our personnel, as we adapt to what even the teams that we're going to face in the league this year, who are different styles, especially when you look at their the offenses we're going to see. There's six teams this year that are a little bit more of the same on our schedule than different, you know, and we are well aware of that. And so it constantly is a changing thing, but you know that you have guys in this program that have stuck it out, guys that are becoming very familiar with what the day-to-day looks like, the areas and the experiences we've had together where we've fallen short, but also the ones where we've come through and what it took to do that, whether it was end of half, end of game, short, you know, those short yardage, goal line situations. You know, we got some reps now together to learn from the good, and you learn from the bad.
0: You know, I think it's amazing because, I mean, you jumped in from the West Coast in some cases, from Dakota, of course, from Sioux Falls area, but you move south and it's different geography, culture, fan base, intensity, SEC, what have you. You've now been at Alabama 3 years. I'm just curious, you know, because I'm from Texas. I went to Alabama. I didn't know anything about Alabama when I went, outside of they wore the same uniforms for the last 100 years, and I knew about Bear Bryant. That was about it. I learned, but it took me a little while. And after 3 years, I knew it like the back of my hand. So, what would you say you've learned about yourself, the program, and just the experience of being the head coach at Alabama over the last 3 years?
1: Mm-hmm. It's been awesome. It verifies what I always felt, and it's better to be at a place that really cares and with people who really care and they're passionate than to be at a place that doesn't care, or it's just, you know, it's just ho-hum. You know, I guess along with that comes, you know, a microscope, when comes things that we knew Alabama was going to have when my family moved here, when coaches were hired and came in. The players, we remind them all the time, this is what we signed up for, the high expectations, this is what we love, this is, you know, this is what our responsibility is, to continue to maintain, you know, a high level of, you know, work on and off the field, that standard that exists because of everyone who came here before us and how well they did it. And so I look forward to it. You know, it's been, you know, I think you learn the programs that you're going against. You become more comfortable with the stadiums you're in. I think there's pieces to that. I've been in some of them throughout the years, but not all of them. And so, you know, I think just the feel that you get that comes along, again, with more repetitions helps, as long as you take advantage of it and you're really paying attention. I think it only helps you, and I'm looking forward to, again, taking those next steps in the program year three.
0: You know, I think a lot's been made the last couple of weeks, and Kurt Cignetti, the national championship winning head coach, you know, he has said things over the last few weeks, and we all saw the last time your team took the field in the Rose Bowl last year. We know it didn't finish the way you guys intended it to finish. What does a game like that, what does that lead to for you, coach, from a reflection standpoint? What does that lead to you're making changes, adjusting who you are, what you do? So what does a game like the Rose Bowl kind of teach you about what the program needs to be in the future to avoid a result like we saw the last time out?
1: Mm-hmm. Well, I mean, I always going to first give hats off to the people that did it. And Coach Cignetti did an awesome job of building a team that was just well-rounded across the board and competitive, you know, great schematically, and, you know, had a mentality about them. And so, again, we saw that. It's not like we didn't know what it's supposed to look like. I know what it's supposed to look like. I know what it feels like. You know, but we also, you can see now, again, through those experiences, kind of almost what we were talking about, where we need to improve. And that's what we work daily to do, is continue to clean up those areas where we fall short. And, you know, to me, it's a lot of execution, especially when it comes to the run game or stopping the run. And so, you know, again, got to have personnel, got to be on the same page with what you're teaching. And we continue to work extremely hard to make all those areas come together. Again, you got to give a tip of the hat. I mean, because they didn't just do it to us. They did it to a lot of teams throughout the season and even into the playoffs, you know, with other teams as well. So we know we got a lot of work ahead of us, you know, but you know, I think that, again, got to tip the hat to Coach Cignetti and what that program did there, what they did.
0: No, they're a dang good football team, no doubt about it. We saw them the following week against Oregon. It was much of the same. They were a juggernaut for sure. Finally, Coach, we'll get you out of here with this. Look, I'm excited about seeing your team this year. It feels like there's a youthful energy. Feels like there's I think when you're young, you just have that glass half full demeanor about you for whatever reason. I think youth can sometimes help you in some ways. Like, you don't really know what you don't know, so you go out and just play free because you might have more chances. Whereas if you're a senior, you get tight because it's like, oh, it's my last chance. So what is it about having a young team, a lot of new faces, especially on offense, that kind of maybe leads to a little bit more energy from you as a coach or maybe from the program itself?
1: I think the new faces piece is one area that just jumps out at me. And the reason I say that is, you know, just think about any time, even you or just anyone, you go to a new place or, you know, it's something different. Call it uncomfortable, call it whatever. It takes you out of your comfort zone, right? And you're really paying attention to everything. You're trying to grasp, and sometimes you're with a drink drinking through a fire hose, right? I mean, that gets used a lot. But I have a lot of appreciation for our new players who've come in, who really had an open mind, were excited and enthusiastic about this opportunity, have a high level of skill, but know they also have room to refine and get better. They took into the weight program, and I think, again, eyes wide open to what that looks like here at Alabama. That hit them in the face. But man, they just kept going. And the guys that were here, open arm accepting the guys that came in when they saw how hard they were going to work and be like, you know what, we can do this. And I think there's kind of just a silent kind of way we're methodically going about our work. You know, it is different probably than what I've expected and experienced most years. Most years, you know who most of the guys are all the way across the board that you can really expect to lead the charge. And that makes you feel good, makes you feel a little bit more comfortable. But I think our coaching staff's doing a really good job of pushing all these guys, giving them the feedback they need to hear, not just what, you know, they want to hear. And so it's been a good dynamic. That doesn't win you games. You got to win the games by doing things at a high level. And so, again, that's where a lot of the work that we have ahead of us this summer and this fall is going to be super important.
0: And, Coach, if you want to go ahead right now, you're more than welcome to. I'll give you the platform. If you'd like to announce the starting quarterback right now, we're more than willing to engage, answer any questions, ask you the question. So if you want to, go ahead. I'll give you the freedom.
1: I appreciate that, Greg. I'm not ready.
0: Fair enough. We will be there.
1: I think you mentioned it. I think the thing to say is that we do have two guys that, you know, you always talk about the ceiling on for some of these guys, but also I think it's also what's the floor. I think knowing that, hey, at the very least we're at this point, like, it leaves a lot of optimism on what that room's going to be and what it's going to lead to as far as the production on the football field each and every Saturday.
0: I know we're all looking forward to seeing how that competition unfolds and how the team plays this year. We really appreciate the time, Coach. It feels like the program is trending in the right direction. I really believe that. It feels like a big year, big opportunity, and we look forward to watching you. Good luck this fall.
1: Thanks a lot, Greg. I appreciate you.

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0: All right, that was Kalen DeBoer. And here's the thing about Kalen DeBoer that I want y'all to kind of sit on for just a minute before we move on to the presidential committee. He's 3 years into the job, and right now there's not a lot of certainty as to where the quarterback situation is going to go. A couple years ago, it was Jalen Milroe. Last year, it was Ty Simpson. Right now, you got a two-quarterback race between Keelan Russell and Austin Mack. And I understand, man, that competition is going to be significant. I get it. At some point, this competition can be over, and you want to make sure that whoever that guy is has all the experience that they could possibly get. I honestly think quarterback is going to be a pretty good spot for Alabama, regardless of which direction they go this year. I feel pretty good about that group. I do. Whether it's Mack or Russell, quarterback's going to be big, because the SEC, they're going to need a lot in the SEC to navigate this gauntlet for sure. But quarterback is not a position I'm overwhelmingly concerned about. So we appreciate Kalen DeBoer for his time today. Let's dive into the committee proposals that have been kind of circulating the last few days. Now, on May 9th, the Presidential College Sports Reform Committee, they circulated a draft document that the Associated Press and Yahoo and all these groups obtained and reported simultaneously. Now, this is the committee that came out of the White House summit on college sports back in March. That was the one that Nick Saban was on. Several others were on as well. That one produced the executive order in early April that we spent a full episode breaking down. That executive order kind of told the NCAA to clean things up a little bit. Well, this document says what, quote, cleaning it up would actually look like. And it's a three-phase plan. Phase one is stabilization. Phase two is media rights. And phase three is permanent governance. Now, there are more than a dozen individual proposals inside of it, and we're going to go through kind of all the major ones. I'm going to tell y'all whether I love it or I hate it. No hedging. On one hand, this makes sense. On the other hand, I'm going to say, yeah, I love this. Nope, hate this. Does that sound like a good plan? Cool. Let's start with the first proposal. A college sports reform task force operating inside the existing NCAA structure, armed with a limited antitrust exemption and the authority to override individual state laws. Verdict on this one, I love it. This is the whole game, right? This is the only thing on the entire document that actually solves the structural problem. And the reason why it solves it is because of those six words, right? The limited antitrust exemption. Right now, the NCAA makes the rules, and states pass laws that contradict those rules. And the courts strike down those rules when litigation comes forth. And the result is a system where the NCAA has kind of all the liability of a governing body and none of the actual governing authority. The antitrust exemption fixes that. It gives kind of whoever that runs the task force the legal foundation to set compensation limits, transfer rules, eligibility standards without immediately losing in federal court. Now, there's a catch. The antitrust exemption goes back to the task force, not to the NCAA, which means it's also a quiet dismantling of the NCAA as the primary governance structure for college sports. Now, I'm not sure it's a bad thing. The NCAA spent 30 years losing court cases that told them the same thing over and over and over again. You cannot use amateurism as a legal defense for what is functionally more, you know, financially beneficial, right? So maybe a fresh structure with actual legal authority does better. So I love the concept. Now, the devil is in whether Congress can actually pass the legislation before the recess in August. And based on what happened to the SCORE Act, which was pulled from the House floor 2 hours before the vote because the votes weren't there, I'm not super optimistic that that will get done. Let's go to proposal number two. Salary caps for coaches and athletic department administrators. On paper, I love it. It makes sense. But there's a bit of an asterisk here, by the way, because there's 13, at least 13, major college football coaches that are getting paid $10+ million next season. And that's not even utilizing some of the private schools. There's probably more than that. And the revenue sharing model, which started last fall under the House settlement, has schools paying players of all sports, up to $20.5 million per year. At the same time, those athletic departments are cutting some non-revenue sports because the numbers, they're just hard to justify right now. You've seen a lot of programs eliminate a bunch of sports. Programs across the country are making the same math calculation. You can pay the football and basketball players, or you can pay for a tennis program. And a coaching salary cap doesn't solve all of that, but does address the part of the expense ledger that is challenging. But we know that this is going to get fought. We know that the SEC and the Big Ten, they don't want to be constrained in their ability to hire elite coaches. And you know what? I completely understand that argument. But when you're asking Congress for a federal antitrust exemption, a massive government intervention on your behalf, the price of that intervention probably includes some limitation on how much you can pay the head coach of a publicly funded university. So it's a reasonable trade. I just don't think it's going to happen because this is free market and the best coaches are going to get the most money and there's naturally going to become bidding wars and there's going to be leverage and there's going to be all this stuff. So I don't think it's going to happen. So what are you going to do? Put the cap at 5 million? Well, you're fundamentally restructuring the coaching market in that scenario. If you put it at 15 million, then what does that change? I have no idea. So the document doesn't specify numbers. And until it does, the principle, yeah, I understand that. But I reserve the right to flip on the implementation because I think this is going to be a really hard one to pull off for sure. Let's go next to proposal number three. Prohibitive NIL-based salary cap circumvention. Because the House settlement right now allows schools to pay players up to $20.5 million per year. But schools, particularly in the SEC and the Big Ten, they've been using NIL collectives and third-party NIL deals through several different avenues to blow right past that cap. You sign a lease agreement that you'll never enforce for $500,000. You do a promotional video for a local car dealership that pays you $800,000. There's ways around this NIL. It's not true, genuine NIL. There are some back channels to make more money. Now, my verdict is I love this. This is probably the single most important financial integrity issue in the sport right now. Because if the $20.5 million cap means nothing, if every program with money can just route it around through various different avenues, and there really is no cap, and if there is no cap, there is no competitive floor. And if there is no competitive floor, you eventually have 12 programs that can spend, and then you have 125 programs that are essentially running in a different direction. They're playing at a different level. So the cap circumvention problem needs to be addressed. Proposal number four. This is the Bird Rule for the transfer portal. Financial incentives for players who stay at the same institution for consecutive seasons. Now, for any non-NBA fans in the audience, the Bird Rule is an NBA collective bargaining concept that allows teams to exceed the salary cap to re-sign their own players. Now, the idea here is kind of the same. So if you want to keep your own guys, you should be able to offer more than what is available on the outside market. I love this. I want to be clear about why I love this. Because it's easy to say, well, this is just making it harder for players to transfer. I don't think that's necessarily the case. Because the Bird Rule, it's not a restriction. It is an incentive. There's a big difference between telling a player they can't leave and giving a school the ability or flexibility to offer a player more money to stay. Because player agency still stays intact here. The financial market just gets tilted ever so slightly towards loyalty and continuity. So players who transfer for more money, they still can. The programs that can offer more to their own guys now get to do so. And that's a functioning market. And the current system has really no mechanism for retention beyond roster management and NIL deals that the College Sports Commission might reject. So if you give programs the Bird Rule, you get to pay their own guys more to stay, then maybe we don't have as much going on in the portal year over year. So I love this rule, and if it gets implemented, I would totally be on board. Proposal number five, modify the college football playoff's revenue distribution model, and create a separate playoff for the G6 conferences. Now, this is the one that's going to generate the most conversation. The idea is essentially this. You take the current 12-team college football playoff, and you keep it just for the Power Four. And then you give the G6 their conferences, you give them their own postseason structure. I want to love this, but I can't. I just can't. I've long said that we all know that the Power Four and the G6 are playing in different pools. I get.
1: Hey, it's Evan Cohen. Coming up Friday, we'll react to Game 2 of the Eastern Conference Finals. Plus, what should we expect from Wemby and the Spurs in Game 3 against the Thunder? 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
14: There are very few players in the history of the NBA that we would say skipped steps when it comes to contending and winning a championship. Bill Russell, Kareem Abdul-Jabbar, Magic Johnson, Larry Bird. That's where we're at. And all of those guys are top 10 players all time. That's where this thing feels like it's trending with Wemby.
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16: 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I didn't even take a long time in the shower.
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0: I'm Christine Lisi. We are moments away from tip-off for Game 2 of the NBA's Eastern Conference Finals from Madison Square Garden on ESPN. Heading into this game, the Cavaliers shrugging off concerns about James Harden's defense. He struggled mightily at the end of the series opening loss, allowing the Knicks to shoot 9 of 15 as the primary defender in the fourth quarter and overtime. There are a couple of things the Cavs need from Harden to knot the series up tonight, notes ESPN's Amon Shumpert.
1: I need him to have a big night being a floor general, have a big night just understanding that if I can make sure that this team goes, has pace, and we get quality shots every time down, that we can be in a chance of making a run at the end, because it will be a tough game too.
0: Opening faceoff for the NHL's Eastern Conference Final in minutes with the Hurricanes hosting the Canadiens. NASCAR icon Kyle Busch, a two-time Cup Series champion who had won more races across the sport's three national series than any other driver in history, has died at the age of 41. No cause of death was given. Busch's family said earlier today he was hospitalized with a severe illness. ESPN's Adam Schefter's reporting reigning NFL MVP quarterback Matthew Stafford and the Rams agreed on a one-year $55 million extension, so Stafford's now got 2 years and up to $105 million remaining on his contract with L.A. Baseball, Ronald Acuna Jr., two hits, two RBI, and a run scored. He and the NL-leading Braves up 5-2 on the Marlins, bottom five. Blue Jays with a 1-0 lead on the Yankees, bottom three. An RBI single for Dalton Varsho. Brandon Lau hit an inside-the-park home run in the Pirates' 6-2 victory over the Cardinals.
2: Hey, it's Michelle Smallman, and coming up Friday, Wemby has been amazing in the playoffs, but will he be number one in my top five players left in the NBA playoffs? It's Unsportsmanlike, 6 a.m. Eastern, right here on ESPN Radio, ESPN2, and ESPNU.

0: This is the Baseball Tonight podcast for Friday, May 15th, 2026, presented to you by La Quinta by Wyndham. Tonight, La Quinta, tomorrow you shine. I'm Buster Olney. Kenny Ligon is filling in for Taylor Schwenk again today. And on the show today, we'll be talking with Chris Getz, head of baseball operations for the Chicago White Sox, about his team's remarkable start, Munetaka Murakami, and about the puck. That's Sarah Langs' notes. But first, let's talk to Jorge Castillo of ESPN.com. Jorge Castillo covers baseball for ESPN, and he's part of the New York chapter of baseball writers. Jorge, how you doing?
1: I'm doing well, Buster. How are you?
0: Good. So the reason why I mentioned that is that when we get to award season, what happens in every chapter, as you well know, is that two writers are picked from the group to cast ballots. Now, you are relatively new to the New York chapter, so I suspect that you don't have a vote in the National League Cy Young Award this year. Is that correct?
1: I haven't been told anything, so I doubt it, yeah.
0: Okay. I think that what you need to do is light a candle every night and ask,